0: news this hour from Town Hall. I'm Keith Peters in Washington. An aftershock in Venezuela 5 days after twin powerful earthquakes rocked the north of the country.
1: A strong aftershock has jolted Venezuela following last week's devastating earthquakes. The new tremor measured 4.6 on the Richter scale near Carabayeda on the Caribbean coast. Authorities said there were no immediate reports of damage. However, the aftershock sent residents in Caracas into the streets. So far, at least 1,450 people have died from the twin quakes, according to the government, which is facing criticism for its response. Rescuers are continuing to search for survivors, with over 2,600 rescue workers from around the world assisting in the effort. I'm Karen Shemeth.
0: 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Listeners wanting to help can find an online banner at the top of our website at srnnews.com. The Supreme Court ruled that Mississippi may count mail-in ballots received up to 5 days after Election Day, provided they are postmarked by Election Day. President Trump says he didn't expect the Supreme Court to let states count late-arriving ballots.
2: A little bit surprising. Gives people more time to vote illegally, let's say. But the SAVE Act is even more important, and that's the right. You have to be a citizen of our country. Okay, you have to show you're a citizen of our country, called citizenship. Voter ID by photo, photo voter ID, and no mail-in ballots unless you're in the military, disabled, you're ill, or you're away, or even on a vacation. We're being very open about it.
0: On Wall Street, the Dow by 306 points. More details at srnnews.com.
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0: A new name and a sleek new look for a leading fashion retailer.
4: The corporation formerly known as Saks Global says it will now go by Exemplar Luxury Group, or ELG. It's still the parent company of Neiman Marcus, Saks Fifth Avenue, and Bergdorf Goodman. All will keep their names. Saks made the change after emerging from Chapter 11 bankruptcy. A new name to go along with a slimmed down look. Fewer stores, less debt, a more focused strategy, and a new balance sheet, including nearly 75% debt reduction and $500 million in new financing. Bob Agnew reporting.
0: Comcast is planning to split itself into two separate publicly traded companies by spinning off NBC, Universal, and Sky. The company said Monday that its board and management team think each company will be better positioned to pursue its own strategic priorities. News and analysis at townhall.com. From Washington, I'm Keith Peters. Greece has launched a cash incentive for those who catch poisonous fish.
5: It's called the silver-cheeked toadfish, and it's found in the Mediterranean. The fish, whose organs contain a deadly neurotoxin, damaging fishing nets recently and reducing catches around numerous islands. Authorities are paying people roughly $8 per pound to remove the species, which will then be incinerated. Officials stress there's no immediate threat to swimmers. However, the Greek Red Cross has issued guidelines on the risk of consuming the poisonous fish. Jason Walker reporting.
0: LeBron James is once again the focus of NBA free agency. 16 years after his move to Miami, his decision this summer is highly anticipated. Free agency begins Tuesday evening, and James's future is a top storyline. More at townhall.com.
6: From the Fox 45 Weather Center, mostly sunny Tuesday, highs in the upper 80s. The real heat arrives by Wednesday. Very hot with highs in the upper 90s to low 100s, and that dangerous heat continues Thursday, Friday, and Saturday. Highs nearing 105. The heat index between 110 and 115 degrees. With your Fox 45 Weather Authority, I'm Chief Meteorologist Gerard Jabaley for Talk Radio 680 WCBM.
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13: Western civilization. And delivering common sense for the American people. Ladies and gentlemen. Here's Scott Jennings.
15: Watching the Supreme Court today, several major decisions this morning. We have the details. A tumultuous weekend in the Middle East, but a meeting is scheduled for Tuesday. We'll have the latest on that just ahead. And we are officially in America 250 week. Today and every day, we talk to people and about ideas regarding our nation's founding. Today is Monday, June the 29th. I'm live broadcasting in Ketchum, Idaho, where tonight I will address the Sun Valley Policy Forum on the topic of defending Western civilization. On this day, 1767, the British Parliament passed the Townshend Revenue Act, which imposed on the colonists an import tax on tea, among other things. There was an uproar in the colonies. The act was mostly repealed in 1770, all except for the tax on tea. Colonial resentment led to attacks on British ships, including the burning of the Gaspee in 1772. Now, the tea tax was reinforced once again by the Tea Act of 1773. That led to the Boston Tea Party that same year, wherein the Sons of Liberty destroyed a large shipment of taxed tea. Parliament responded in 1774 when the Intolerable Acts and the 13 colonies responded by preparing for war, which finally erupted in Lexington and Concord in April 1775. That, of course, launched the American Revolution. Breaking news today, the U.S. Supreme Court has issued several decisions, and here is one thing that we have learned. Despite what you may have been told by Democrats and cable news, the U.S. Supreme Court is not a wholly owned subsidiary of President Trump. Time and again, we've been told this court does only Trump's bidding. And time and again, including this morning's rulings, that broken brain political talking point has been rendered null and void. Let's start with a mail-in ballot case. The court upheld a Mississippi law allowing mail-in ballots to be counted after Election Day. The vote was 5-4, and the justices in Watson v. Republican National Committee rejected the argument that federal law requires mail-in ballots to be received by Election Day. Amy Coney Barrett wrote the decision for the majority. Samuel Alito wrote the dissent and said, quote, from this nation's founding until the last few decades of the 20th century, having an election on a particular day meant completing ballot collection on that day. Alito calls this an irresponsible escapade. I couldn't agree more. It was a rather strange majority here. Roberts, Sotomayor, Kagan, Barrett, and Jackson. Strange bedfellows indeed. And in the case regarding whether Trump can fire Lisa Cook from the Federal Reserve Board, the court says no, he cannot. This was another 5-4 ruling. Cook can stay on the board while she challenges Trump's attempt to fire her. Chief Justice John Roberts writes for the majority. Clarence Thomas for the dissenters. Powerful writing here. Thomas says, quote, today's decision is an unprecedented incursion on the executive branch. Neither the parties nor the court can point to a single time in American history that this court has upheld an injunction against the president's removal of an executive officer. In the 237-year history of our Constitution, this court has, by all accounts, never done so. Trump says he is not done with Cook, however. He says this is merely a procedural issue, not a ruling on the merits. Trump says he will move quickly to ensure that, in his view, someone like Cook, who he says has committed wrongdoing, does not remain in a position to make critical decisions affecting the nation's economy. On the other hand, and this ruling did go Trump's way, the Slaughter case, the court ruled the president has broad personnel latitude over most so-called independent federal boards and agencies other than the Federal Reserve. The decision overturns a 91-year-old precedent that had protected members of agencies like the Federal Trade Commission from being fired. Humphrey's executor is no more. The majority again here, writing is Chief Justice Roberts. He says presidents must be able to remove executive officials they cannot trust, and that strengthened the president's control over the executive branch. This decision is a major boost to those of us who believe in the unitary executive theory, that the Constitution vests all authority in a unitary executive, the President of the United States. In other words, the government answers to our elected president. A blow has been struck for the power of the people over the power of the unelected bureaucracy. Only the Federal Reserve stands outside of this after today's rulings. Everything else, though, they exist in the executive branch, and Donald Trump is, in fact, their chief executive. I still don't quite see the logic in having an agency with presidentially appointed board members existing as something of a fourth branch, but that is where we stand after today. Of course, as our friend Sarah Isger writes, nearly all of these SCOTUS decisions can be changed by Congress. Late arriving mail ballots, gerrymandering, student loan debt forgiveness, asylum at the southern border, TPS designations, tariffs. If you don't like these decisions, Sarah says, lobby Congress. Ask them to make some laws. Now, tomorrow will be the final day of the court's term. The court will rule on 4 pending cases. Birthright citizenship. There are 2 on transgender athletes and another on campaign finance issues. We'll have full coverage on that tomorrow. You're listening to Common Sense for the American People. It's Scott Jennings broadcasting live from Idaho today. I want to talk to you for a moment about Alzheimer's disease. It is an economic time bomb, and frankly, we are not ready. Cases will nearly double to 14 million by 2060, putting pressure on families, the workforce, and the Medicare and Medicaid programs, which are already strained. Here's the part that should really get your attention. It's American families that shoulder most of the burden here, covering about 70% of the $400,000 it costs them over a lifetime. Our competitors in the world know this is a problem. The Chinese, in fact, launched a national priority to aggressively expand early diagnosis and treatment. But here in the U.S., we're still waiting until it is too late, and it's time to turn this around. We now have tools like simple blood tests to spot the early signs of Alzheimer's that keep people healthier longer and, crucially, in the workforce. 4 in 5 voters say they are more likely to support a candidate who prioritizes better access to Alzheimer's detection, diagnosis, and treatment. That's a good thing for families, it's good for the economy, and frankly, it is just plain common sense. You can join the fight here at marketinstitute.org. That is marketinstitute.org. Latest on Iran, a weekend of fighting gave way to a quiet Monday, but the Memorandum of Understanding The process for a final deal seems to be on shakier ground today. After direct military exchanges between the U.S. and Iran over the weekend, tensions remain high, but both sides appear to be stepping back from the brink. Officials say they will hold talks in Doha tomorrow. White House Press Secretary Caroline Leavitt, back on the job, she had this to say early this morning. Cut 7.
16: And the Iranians would be best to sign a good deal with the United States of America because the president has proven he's unafraid to use the might of our military. Look at Operation Midnight Hammer. Look at Operation Epic Fury. Either way, though, the United States of America wins. If the peace process plays, this MOU continues, gas prices will continue to tumble. We're seeing crude is lower than it was prior to the start of this excursion, as the president calls it. Or if Iran chooses to be a bad actor, they'll prove themselves to be the pariah of the Middle East. They've totally alienated themselves from their Gulf and Arab partners in the region. And the United States of America has the best and strongest military in the world. The president retains the right to use it. But again, the memorandum of understanding will continue to be discussed. The ceasefire is in place, and we hope that we can get to a good deal. The president will sign one that puts our nation's interests first.
15: In a positive development, the Trump administration is hailing a framework between Israel and Lebanon that would reduce Israel's military presence in southern Lebanon while expanding the role of the Lebanese armed forces in designated security zones. Our friend Mark Dubowitz says Lebanon has recognized Israel as a sovereign state and agreed to end the state of war. That would have been unthinkable without U.S. and Israeli success against Iran and Hezbollah, and without the diplomacy of Secretary of State Marco Rubio. Mark says many obstacles remain, but this, at least, is a hopeful sign in a region that rarely offers one. We're going to take a break. When we come back, talk a little bit about the CSX Freedom Train. Interesting idea from our friends at CSX. It's common sense for the American people. Scott Jennings is in Idaho. Stay with us.
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15: It's America 250 week, and folks across the country are getting involved in various kinds of celebrations, including that most American of industries, the railroad, and CSX, the nation's first common carrier railroad, is going to operate a commemorative train into Washington, D.C. to mark America 250. And to discuss, we welcome in Senior Vice President and Chief Commercial Officer for CSX, Mary Claire Kenny. Mary Claire, welcome to the Scott Jennings Show.
26: Thank you, Scott. Thanks for having us. Appreciate it.
15: Well, thank you for joining us today. I saw the news that CSX was going to run two specially painted America 250 locomotives into Washington's Union Station. Tell us about this and answer the question, can the public come and see these incredible trains?
26: Yeah, thanks, Scott. So we're really excited about the special train that we're running. It's actually going to be tomorrow. And we're really trying to put history into motion so people can see our American history is, you know, started with the railroads, and we want to be able to show that in action. So we've got a special train that's running tomorrow. It's going to depart out of Alexandria and run into Washington, D.C., and it'll be led by our America 250 locomotives that you mentioned. They're gorgeous units that just came out of our shop in Waycross, Georgia. And they'll also be joined alongside our heritage units. They're painted in the original 1827 Baltimore and Ohio colors, along with our executive business cars. So it's a short run into Union Station, but it's going to depart Alexandria around 11:30, and you'll be able to see it go across the Potomac along the way into Union Station tomorrow.
15: That's excellent. So if someone is in the Washington area, they can either see them going down the tracks. Can folks actually go over to Union Station and take a look at the trains once they pull in?
26: There'll be an opportunity to see some of the trains. We will have quite a few people joining us on board the trains tomorrow. So there's going to be about 150 guests that will be riding with us. That's going to include everything from customers to some of our port leadership. We serve a lot of the East Coast ports in the U.S. We're going to have some public officials, and we're also going to have some military and nonprofit partners. This really reflects kind of the cross-section of people that our network touches today.
15: So I was reading about the trains, Mary Claire, and you've got these specially painted locomotives, and these are heritage units. Did one of them used to be used for presidential movements? Is that right?
26: Yes, we have some history there along presidential movements. We have a great history at CSX, as you mentioned. Our history dates back to the Baltimore and Ohio Railroad. And so that was the first railroad for common carrier traffic, and that was in 1827. So just as the nation's celebrating 250 years, we're coming up on 200 years next year. And so a long, broad history that CSX has supported through our predecessor railroads, and we look forward to continuing to support our economy and our country going forward.
15: Yeah, you all have had an interesting history with freedom trains. Reading here, 1947 and 1949, a freedom train carried the original foundational documents like the Bill of Rights to all 48 states. In 1975, 1976, traveling for the U.S. Bicentennial, there was a 26-car steam-powered train that took 500 pieces of Americana to 7 million visitors around the country. Given CSX's history in the United States, this is really an important part of your company and what you all are communicating to all Americans and to all your customers, isn't it?
26: Yes, it is. Like I said, we're coming up on our 200th anniversary. And I think what's important is when you think about the railroads, they've been around for a long time and they've really supported the nation's economy and they continue to power the economy today. So when you think about CSX, you know, we serve about 2/3 of the U.S. population. We touch about 26 states east of the Mississippi River. And we connect to all the major East Coast ports. And so when you think about all the products and goods that you use today, we support a wide range of industries. And so we've powered the economy in the past, and we want to continue to help support the nation's growth as we go forward.
15: All right. We have Freedom Trains being run by CSX. They're traveling from Alexandria, Virginia, across the Potomac River, through Washington, D.C., and they'll be pulling into Union Station midday tomorrow. According to what I'm reading here, the best vantage point for photography is the Long Bridge crossing over the Potomac, and it says viewers should plan to arrive early. So you're pulling out of Alexandria at around 11:30, and folks will be able to see these incredibly painted CSX trains as they pull into Union Station. Mary Claire Kenny from CSX, thank you so much for bringing in this news. I know there's a lot of folks in D.C. for America 250, and hopefully they'll be able to see the trains tomorrow.
26: Thank you very much. We appreciate the time.
15: All right. Mary Claire Kenny is the Senior VP and Chief Commercial Officer for CSX. We appreciate her time today. We'll take a break and do more news right after this. It's Scott Jennings on Salem Common Sense for the American People. Stay with us.
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9: With SRN News, I'm Keith Peters in Washington. The Supreme Court in a 5-4 decision leaves in place laws in more than half the states and the District of Columbia that permit mail ballots to arrive and be counted days after an election, provided they're postmarked by election day. The outcome spares officials the headache of changing ballot rules just months before the 2026 midterm congressional elections. With the window for finding survivors shrinking fast, Venezuelans combed through more ruins of buildings toppled by last week's devastating back-to-back earthquakes. Attention also turned to the country's humanitarian crisis that could persist for years. On Wall Street, the Dow by 306 points. The Nasdaq rose 522. More details at srnnews.com.
10: From the Fox 45 Weather Center, overnight mostly clear and mild, lows around 70, mostly sunny on Tuesday, warm with highs in the upper 80s. The real heat arrives by Wednesday, mostly sunny and very hot with highs in the upper 90s to low 100s. The dangerous heat will continue late into the week, highs nearing 105, heat index between 110 and 115 degrees Thursday, Friday, and Saturday. With your Fox 45 Weather Authority, I'm Chief Meteorologist Gerard Gebaley for Talk Radio 680 WCBM.
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15: HR function of the federal government. 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We'll talk to him in just a moment. 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They're doing it with calls, text messages, and clicks, and they can steal a senior's entire life savings. But we have the power to stop these criminals, and it's by working with our friends at AARP. They are fighting for bipartisan, common-sense solutions to protect older Americans' hard-earned money from these scammers. It's all quite sophisticated. Our seniors need our support. That's what AARP is doing. You can get in on this effort today. Visit action.aarp.org/fraud pledge. Serious issue. Now, as I mentioned, the director of the United States Office of Personnel Management, if you've worked in or around the federal government, you know it is OPM, is named Scott Cooper, and he joins us live for his first appearance on the Scott Jennings Show. Scott, welcome in.
5: Hey, Scott, great to see you. Thanks for having me.
15: Yeah, appreciate you being here today. Let's start here. For those people out there who do not know what OPM or Office of Personnel Management is, give us an explanation of what this office does and focus on this. It has a lot of responsibility and a lot of power over how the federal government operates.
5: Yeah, if you don't know what it is, you're just like my wife who often asks me about what we do. But really simply, OPM does two things. One is, we want to make sure that we've got the right talent in the organization, so we're kind of responsible to make sure that we got the right people in the right seats. And then, as importantly, we want to make sure that kind of we have a culture and an environment that actually ensures that we're doing the work on behalf of the American people. So we've got a bunch of policy work that we're doing to make sure that at the end of the day, the federal workforce is here to serve the American people and to hopefully to do so in a way that's efficient and, very productive.
15: And the Office of Personnel Management is an office that exists within the executive office of the president. So you were appointed by President Trump, yes?
5: Right. That's correct. You got it.
15: Yeah, fantastic. Yeah, okay. So we have a presidential office called OPM. You're making sure the federal government is staffed and you have the appropriate talent. So I guess the next question is, how did you wind up here? You're not a career federal office holder. You come from the private sector. Tell us about your journey into the office.
5: Yeah, Scott, I had the opportunity for about 30 years to spend almost all my life in the technology sector. So I kind of was in the Bay Area doing a bunch of tech stuff, had the pleasure of doing what's called venture capital, which means basically we invest in startup companies and we hope every now and then one of them actually turns into a Facebook or an Airbnb or something like that. And, what led me here was a couple things. Number one was just as a firm, we were doing a lot more stuff around AI and other things like that. Of course, as you know, that's become very important from a regulatory perspective. And two is what I thought was kind of the sum total of my experience in the private sector was looking at teams of people, basically. At the end of the day, as venture capitalists, what we do is we invest in people. And, you know, we can talk a lot about products and markets and strategy and all this stuff. But at the end of the day, quite frankly, what makes companies work or not is, do you have a collection of people that actually have the right skills and are they have the right incentive structure to do the things that you ultimately want them to do? And so to me, I felt like this was kind of the ultimate opportunity to say, okay, it's a slightly different playing field here. We're talking about 2 million federal employees. But to me, it's all the same fundamental principles, which is ultimately an organization is just a bunch of people. And those people need to be aligned around a common set of objectives. They have to have an incentive structure that makes sure they do the things they want to do. And to me, this is a perfect opportunity for us to kind of graft some of those important opportunities onto the federal government.
15: You know, I served in the Bush 43 White House, and one of my jobs there was to help the president find people to appoint to political jobs. And I think a lot of people don't understand this division. Most federal employees are not politically appointed. They're part of the civil service workforce. There's a handful of people that work for the federal government that are politically appointed. I mean, they are direct appointees of the president or his political agents. Maybe talk about the difference in those kinds of employees, those who exist inside and outside of the political structure.
5: Yeah, you're absolutely right, Scott. And just to give your audience a sense, so there's about 2 million civilian employees that OPM has responsibility for. Of those, only about 4,000 are what you've accurately described as political appointees. So those are people that you did or here, this group called PPO is the group that's responsible for it. And those are people who are picked, obviously, based on their, political views. And their goal is obviously to carry out the effects of the administration. But when you look at that, obviously that means 99.5% or whatever the right number is of the people who do the work on behalf of the American people are what are called career civil servants. And those people come to work every day and they live through the Trump administration. They live through the Biden administration. They'll live through whoever the next administration is. And the challenge, and this is where, again, what we're trying to make sure happens is you've got this massive apparatus of people. And we want to make sure that even though there's only 4,000 of these political appointees, that ultimately the president was the one who was elected on behalf of the American people to carry out his objectives. And we want to make sure those executive agencies can ultimately do that. I mean, you probably saw today, right, obviously this Supreme Court decision that came down on Slaughter, which is, you know, a great segue kind of, you know, for this type of thing, which is in that case, basically the Supreme Court was pretty clear that in order for the president, whether this president or any other, to do the work that he was elected to do, he's got to be able to actually make decisions around personnel and people who are going to ultimately affect the policies that he determines are the priorities.
6: Yeah, the Slaughter case we talked a little bit about at the top of the show. I mean, this 91 years precedent here thrown out, but I think it was correct. I mean, it affirmed that the president is the head of the executive branch. And you really, I said it was sort of striking a blow for the people. I mean, we elect a president and the president is a unitary executive. He has command of the executive branch. And it was kind of a blow against the idea of an unelected bureaucracy, you know, being able to sort of work its will apart from whatever the elected part of our government had to say. Tell us about this. We've been talking a lot about and hearing a lot about the fact that President Trump has reduced the size of the federal government. I think it's as small as it's been since 1966, and I think you've probably been right in the middle of that. Yet I don't get the feeling out there anybody has really noticed, you know, that you all have been able to achieve greater efficiencies in government with fewer people. Is that the case?
5: Yeah, that's exactly right. So you're right. The federal government is as small as it's been since the mid-60s. Actually, if you look at it on a percentage of GDP basis, I think it's actually as small as it's been since maybe even 1930. So by far, this is kind of the smallest it's been in a long time. In total, roughly about 350,000 people left government last year. So if you, again, if you talk about roughly, we started the year when the Biden administration turned over at about 2.4 million employees, basically, we have just around 2 million federal employees now today. So that is the single largest change in headcount. And by the way, you know, just so, you know, you understand for your listeners, this is not about, you know, reducing costs for the sake of reducing costs. This is about looking at organizational structure. It's about looking at ways in which we can use technology. It's looking at ways we can do process change, because there's a ton of great stuff that we can do on behalf of the American people. But the answer can't be every time Congress asks us to do something, we go back to Congress and ask for more headcount. We've got to figure out ways to utilize efficiency just like other organizations do. And look, we can disagree on what the objectives are, but it's hard to argue that the federal government is not a very well-oiled, efficient machine, quite frankly. And I bet that even has bipartisan support. Obviously, where you lose the bipartisan support is one of the things that you would, you know, quite frankly, do away with. But everything that we're doing here is really just to try to say, hey, look, we are stewards of taxpayer dollars. And the only thing that matters is going to deliver great services to the American people. But we've got to be able to do it without bankrupting our kids and our grandkids. So that's really been a major charge of this administration.
6: Talking to Scott Cooper, he is the head of the Office of Personnel Management for President Trump in the federal government. He is in charge of everybody that works there. And so it's a little known office, but has a lot of influence over how the federal government operates. Scott, talk to us about, I know you've got a background in technology. Have you been importing anything from your background, maybe even AI, to try to analyze what's going on with the bureaucracy to help streamline it and make it work more efficiently?
5: Yeah, we are. We're doing a bunch of what I would call broad technology modernization efforts. So I'll give you one example, Scott, just for the audience to hear about. So you may or may not believe this, but it turns out that we have 119 different HR IT systems in the federal government. So these are systems, right, that, you know, make sure that we know your address and we know what kind of health insurance you're getting. And we make sure, obviously, you know, you pay your taxes appropriately. There are literally 119 different ones. And we spend about $2 billion a year just on maintaining these systems. We are in the process through a program that we're running through OPM of consolidating that into one single system, and we will go from spending $2 billion to spending $40 million a year. So, again, if you do the math, that's 99-plus percent cost savings. And it's not that we, like, discovered something, quite frankly, new that nobody else knew about. Everybody knew the system was broken. The problem is that historically, without the support of somebody like President Trump, everybody's afraid to actually do these things because nobody wants, you know, to kind of step into it or, you know, find out that they can't be successful in these things. So people just kind of plod along and do the same things as usual. And what this president has done is, you know, told, you know, his executives, look, I want you to actually move the ball forward. I want you to look at ways in which we can modernize the infrastructure. And he's given us the freedom to do that. And, you know, we can do things like this, which are just dramatic cost savings. And oh, by the way, it'll be a much better system for the federal employees because we'll actually have consistency. We'll know where the data is. So there's things like that that we're doing. We've got the retirement system. We're modernizing the retirement system for a long time. Again, you may not know this, but we literally have people fill out by hand paper applications in the year 2026 to retire from the federal government. And they send those paper applications to an underground mine in Boyers, Pennsylvania in Butler County. We have completely revamped that process with an electric system. Again, like, people have known about this problem for 50 years, but nobody actually had the support of the administration to be able to make these changes. And that's what President Trump has done for us.
6: Yeah, it seems like a hallmark of the Trump years. We've known about something for decades and decades. Only Donald Trump decided to do something about it. Scott, we've got about a minute left here. I got to ask you, you seem to me, we don't know each other. We're meeting for the first time, but it seems to me you are

0: which is find ways to deliver better for the American people. That's all I want to do. I want to deliver a great service. I want to do so at a cost that doesn't bankrupt us. And I think it's just a great opportunity. And when you have, again, a president like President Trump who gives his executives the free rein to say, look, go figure out the problems, go implement creative solutions, take, you know, some reasonable risk in doing things.
1: Right.
0: Look, there's no greater opportunity to serve your country than be in that situation.
1: Sounds like the president, I don't think he gets enough credit for this, by the way. 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Thanks for your public service. Thanks for coming on the show. We got to take a break. When we come back, oh, goodness, more Joy Reid rants. You'll want to hear it right after this.
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2: And it's Monday, June 29th. We broadcast live today from Ketchum, Idaho, Sun Valley. Beautiful out here. I've never been here before, but came out this weekend to address the Sun Valley Policy Forum. We'll do that tonight. And I'm going to talk about defending Western civilization, and I give this talk or some variation of it often, but we cannot talk about it enough. Western civilization is under attack. The American founding, the American experiment is under attack. And it's under attack by Democrat Socialists of America candidates who are actually communists. It's under attack by a Democratic Party establishment that has folded like a house of cards, like a cheap suit, like wet cardboard, under the pressure of these communists. And it's going to be pro-Western conservatives, and maybe if they exist, a handful of pro-Western liberals who defend against these people who hate the West and hate America. I'm going to talk about that tonight here in Idaho. And I also want to thank again Scott Cooper, head of OPM, for coming on. I had Scott on for this reason. I think Donald Trump is doing things in the federal government that get very little attention. They get very little notice. Nobody writes about this. It's not the sexiest thing in the world, but it's monumentally consequential. Think about what he told us. The federal government is smaller by headcount than it has been since the mid-60s, and he said it was smaller as a percentage of GDP than it's been since the 1930s. How many Republicans have you voted for that said to you, I will reduce the size of government? All of them, probably. I certainly have been in this business for 26 years, and every Republican has said, I will shrink the size of government. Only Donald Trump has done it, and it's because of people that he recruited, like Scott Cooper, that he's been able to get it done. Brings in the best of the private sector, applying lessons to the public sector, and voila! Headcount goes down, government efficiency goes up. Imagine that. And for all of his hard work and all of his efforts, here's what Donald Trump is going to face when he leaves office. We've talked about this on the show before, but make no mistake, there is going to be an effort by media and media-adjacent radical progressives to completely and totally erase Donald Trump's name from buildings, from institutions, from highways, the history books, anything that might carry the name of a two-term president. There will be an effort to pressure and bully these people into wiping Trump's name from all of it. Don't believe me? Listen to this crazy clip from our old buddy, Joy Reid, over the weekend, cut two.
3: Yeah, I mean, what Donald Trump, you know, maybe deep down has to understand, and maybe one day will come to understand, is that the moment he's gone, everything that he has placed his name on, the name will be removed, just like the Kennedy Center. I mean, he put a tarp over it so no one can see his shame of having his name taken off the Kennedy Center. But those who oppose his fascist regime want his name removed from everything. We want him to disappear from history. We want him to be erased from history. We don't want anyone to ever remember him. And that is his biggest fear, right? That no one will ever remember him.
2: Think about the deep psychological pathology going on in the tiny, tiny, tiny brain of Joy Reid. She's lost two elections. She campaigned against Trump twice, lost two elections. And now she's going to dedicate herself and thinks the progressives should dedicate themselves to erasing his memory. And she says that's what he fears. I think this has more to do with them than Trump. Donald Trump is the most consequential president of my lifetime. He's one of the most consequential presidents we've ever had. He's one of the few two-termers. He will be remembered. The reason people like Joy Reid want to erase his name from the history books or take his name off buildings or what have you, the reason they want to do that is because they are ashamed. They feel shame of having lost two elections to Donald Trump. They've never gotten over the 2016 election. They thought they were going to win. They did not win. They set about a campaign to call Donald Trump illegitimate, to say that he never earned the office, that he was never correctly elected. And that campaign continues with the idea that his name should be erased from everything. Well, it will not be erased. It will be remembered. Some will remember it fondly and some won't. But consequential and memorable? You bet. More to come after this. It's Scott Jennings on Salem. You know, one thing that seems to be in short supply these days is perspective. We talk a lot about America's problems, but we don't spend nearly enough time talking about the people whose courage and leadership made this country possible in the first place. I'm Scott Jennings, and that's one reason that I'm looking forward to Young Washington coming to theaters this Independence Day. This film goes back to when George Washington was a young man facing setbacks, failures, and some truly life or death moments. It's a reminder that great leaders aren't born great. They are shaped by adversity, perseverance, and character. 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

0: this hour from Town Hall, I'm Keith Peters in Washington. A JetBlue plane collided with a drone Monday morning as the plane was about to land at New York's Kennedy Airport.
1: We are clear to land. 1-3 left. Just quickly, I couldn't talk to approach, but we collided with a drone back there in the turn as we're coming to assault. Just wanted to pass that to you.
2: The plane landed safely and no damage was found during an inspection.
1: It hit us right above the cockpit.
2: Drones are generally allowed to fly below 400 feet. The FAA says the collision happened at around 3,000 feet. Airspace is restricted around airports and public events like the World Cup because of safety concerns. The FAA says more than 100 drone sightings are reported near airports every month. I'm Ed Donahue.
0: From the Midwest to the East Coast, it's promising to be a very hot week. National Weather Service meteorologist Scott Klebauer says extreme heat will have a big impact.
3: Especially by Wednesday, we'll start seeing it really impact areas of like the Ohio Valley, through the Mid-Atlantic and into the Northeast. And it looks like the main, like the primary time frame for like the most extreme heat will be on Thursday and Friday, both. We're looking at Thursday probably being the period where we see the most potential for record highs.
0: Klebauer says one of the Weather Service's biggest recommendations is to stay hydrated and have access to shady areas and air conditioning. The Supreme Court says Federal Reserve Governor Lisa Cook can remain in her job for now, a rebuke to President Trump's bid to wrest control of the nation's central bank. At the same time, the justices Monday dramatically expanded presidential power, upholding the president's firings of the heads of other independent federal agencies. On Wall Street, the Dow by 306 points. More on these stories at townhall.com.
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0: Wildfires in the western United States have now become deadly. Correspondent Donna Warder explains.
6: Three firefighters died and two were injured while battling two wildfires along the Colorado-Utah border. The U.S. Wildland Fire Service says the firefighters were part of an interagency response to the Knowles and Gore fires on Saturday. Meanwhile, the largest blaze, the Cottonwood Fire, grew to more than 144 square miles this weekend. Alyssa Mason, the spokesperson assigned to the fire, says they're keeping their eyes on weather conditions.
7: I have heard that we are going to have some cooler temperatures, some higher humidities, and less wind. So those are all good things. If there is a shift in wind direction, then that could be good or bad, depending on what that shift looks like.
6: I'm Donna Warder.
0: News and analysis at townhall.com. From Washington, I'm Keith Peters. A deadly chopper crash in the Middle East.
8: A helicopter crash in Saudi Arabia has killed all 14 people on board. The Saudi Ministry of Energy says the accident took place Sunday morning in the Saudi town of Ras Tanura. Everyone killed was a Saudi national. The helicopter belonged to Aramco, the world's largest oil company. Meanwhile, Saudi officials are investigating the cause of the crash.
0: That's correspondent Andrew Stewart reporting. Aramco is dealing with disruptions in oil supplies caused by the Iran war. Alex Murdoch's retrial on murder charges in the killings of his wife and son have begun with a pretrial hearing. Monday's hearing aimed to set deadlines for evidence exchange and schedule future proceedings. Murdoch remains in prison serving 40 years for financial crimes. More at townhall.com.
9: From the Fox 45 Weather Center, mostly sunny Tuesday, highs in the upper 80s. The real heat arrives by Wednesday. Very hot with highs in the upper 90s to low 100s, and that dangerous heat continues Thursday, Friday, and Saturday, highs nearing 105. The heat index between 110 and 115 degrees. With your Fox 45 Weather Authority, I'm Chief Meteorologist Gerard Jabaley for Talk Radio 680 WCBM.
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15: Fighting for free speech, Western civilization, and delivering common sense for the American people. 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
16: Quick check of the headlines here on Monday, June 29th. This just into the show. A major blow to the Democrats on redistricting. Over in Colorado, Democrats were scheming to create a major gerrymander for the 2028 election cycle, one that could have drawn out roughly 3 Republicans and taken the state from a 4-4 map to 7-1. But in just the last little bit, the Colorado Supreme Court says no dice. The U.S. Supreme Court has released major decisions today, and the final day of the term is tomorrow. A lot of consequential things coming out of Washington, D.C. Here to discuss the court's activities is Cornell law professor and the founder of the Equal Protection Project, William A. Jacobson. Professor Jacobson, thanks for again joining us here on the Scott Jennings Show. The thing that seems to have conservatives most exercised today is this case on mail-in ballots, Watson v. RNC. The issue is, can you count these mail-in ballots after Election Day? Tell us what happened in your view, please.
17: Well, the Supreme Court ruled 5-4, Amy Coney Barrett decision won by the Chief Justice and the 3 liberals on the court, that the term Election Day in 3 federal statutes governing federal elections means that the votes have to be cast by Election Day, even if they are received later. That's contrary to the reading by the conservatives on the court. It's really contrary to what we all understand. There are statutes that designate what Election Day is, what specific date it is. And it is not election days, it's not election week, and it's not election month in the law. And the question is, what does that mean for us? And as Alito said in his dissent, what this means, it's now a free-for-all. This involved Mississippi, which said that they could count ballots postmarked by Election Day but received up to 5 days later. And as Alito said, why 5 days? Why not 10 days? Why not 20 days? Why postmarked? Why not give it to a friend to bring in? None of this has been decided. The only firm thing we have is we know what Election Day is. And so that's where we are. It's opened up a whole can of worms and opportunity for mischief.
16: Yeah, this was a 5-4 decision, and it looks to me like the 5 in the majority, this might be the first time these 5 were all together. You had Barrett and Roberts joining all the liberals in this case. It was quite a strange bedfellow situation here, wasn't it?
17: Well, it is. I mean, one thing that's very interesting, I can't say it never happens, but in all of the politically charged cases, the ones that everybody pays attention to, the 3 liberals vote as a block. I don't know if they've ever not voted as a block on the highly political cases. So all they have to do is pick off a couple of the 6, and all of a sudden they've got the majority, and that's what happened here. It was very strange bedfellows, Coney Barrett decision with the Chief Justice and the three liberals prevailed. And that's really the reality. You hear all the time, oh, the Republicans, the conservatives have a lock on the Supreme Court. Well, no, they really don't, because they don't vote as a bloc, unlike the three liberals.
16: Yeah, I hear all the time in my job on CNN that the Supreme Court is a wholly owned subsidiary of Donald Trump. But when you look at this decision, when you look at the Cook decision today, he can't fire Lisa Cook from the Federal Reserve. When you look at the fact they wouldn't take up the E. Jean Carroll case, they don't always do what Donald Trump wants them to do. It's a little bit of a mixed bag for him. And so I hear this talking point a lot that he controls the court, but it's really not the case, is it?
17: No, it's really not. I mean, I think the conservatives on the court vote their conscience. They vote what they think is the right thing. They don't vote as the bloc. And that's not always favorable to the president. We saw that with the tariffs and things like that.
16: So on the positive side of the ledger for Trump, there have been a few rulings lately that have affirmed his presidential authority. Last week, we got rulings on immigration, on asylum, cases at the border, and also on this temporary protected status program. That affirmed, I think, a lot of power for him as the chief executive to enforce immigration laws. And today we got a decision throwing out something called Humphrey's executor, which essentially has to do with the president's ability to fire people from these so-called independent boards and agencies like the Federal Trade Commission. Tell us about this decision today that reinforced the idea of the unitary executive.
17: Well, that was important. It may not be as present in the popular mind as what is election day and mail-in ballots, but this has to do with whether the president controls the executive branch. And there's a concept that the Democrats and liberals push of something of a permanent bureaucracy, that if somebody is appointed, that person can stay over from one president to another if Congress is so determined. And what the court decided today is that that rule no longer applies, that the president has not an absolute right, but close to an absolute right to decide who runs federal agencies. And if that means every 4 years, those heads of agencies turn over and don't become a permanent, you know, deep state bureaucracy, that's what it is. The one exception the court made, and it was a small exception, is for Lisa Cook on the Federal Reserve Board, that due to the unique history of the Federal Reserve, there was a little bit more independence there. They didn't create a high hurdle. You just need to give her due process and let her confront the charges against her. So she's not there permanently. But other than the Federal Reserve, which has a unique historical pedigree, the president has the ability to fire people from executive branches.
16: So tomorrow, I guess, is going to be the last day of this session for the Supreme Court, and we're expecting some cases in the morning. The one that I think many conservatives are watching is birthright citizenship. The president signed an executive order to end the concept of birthright citizenship. This caused all sorts of predictable howling in the media and on the left. I think the president is right. I think he has more than a point here. What do you expect the court to do tomorrow on birthright citizenship?
17: Well, the conventional wisdom is they will uphold birthright citizenship. And I think that's underestimating the strength of the arguments against it, that the notion that anyone born physically in the United States is automatically a citizen really has no historical, validity. And Supreme Court's never decided that. They've never decided whether the child of someone illegally in the country, passing through the country here on birthright tourism, is automatically a citizen. And that's something the court's going to have to decide. Has huge implications for who we are as a country, because we know there's a lot of birthright fraud. People fly here. There's a whole industry of people who are flown here, essentially as tourists, give birth here, and now their child is an American citizen. So I think that's a real problem. And I think the ruling should go against it, that it meant what it meant in the 14th Amendment, that it was not for people illegally in the country or temporarily in the country. The 14th Amendment section was passed to make sure that the children of freed black slaves were considered full citizens, not somebody who comes here and overstays their visa and has a child, and all of a sudden that child's an American citizen. So I hope it will go the other way, but the conventional wisdom is it's not.
16: Yeah, I remember all the conventional wisdom at the time had to do with people reading the tea leaves of the arguments that were made in the court. But essentially what you're saying now is people who break our laws can have their children become citizens, and people who effectively defraud our visa system or our tourist visa system, they can also somehow get a foothold in our country. It really makes no common sense, and I agree with you. I think the arguments here for the president's executive order are much stronger than most people on the left and in the media wanted to give him. You've been listening to Cornell law professor and founder of the Equal Protection Project, William A. Jacobson. Professor Jacobson, we always appreciate your time. And we'll get your reaction to tomorrow's cases.
17: Great. Thank you so much.
16: All right. Thanks for joining us. When we come back, we're going to do a little bit more America 250 conversation. We've got our friends from Americans for Prosperity coming by. We're going to read the Declaration of Independence on the show this week, and they're asking you to do the same. Take a listen after this on the Scott Jennings Show.
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16: All right, it's Monday, June 29th. We're broadcasting live from Ketchum, Idaho today. I'll be talking to the Sun Valley Policy Forum tonight. Part of what I'm going to talk about is the fact that we are now in the week of America 250, which all started with the Declaration of Independence. And I'm going to connect the Declaration of Independence to the larger thought about Western civilization and how this document tied in thousands of years of Western thought and how we have to defend it today. And that's one of the reasons I've got my next guest coming on here, Daniel Vasali, Vice President of Public Affairs at Americans for Prosperity. We call them AFP. Daniel, really appreciate you coming on. I've been talking a lot about the Declaration lately, mostly because of AFP. You all have a really interesting project going on in honor of America 250. You're simply asking Americans, have you read the Declaration lately? Have you read it out loud lately? So you have this cool initiative called the Declaration Project. Tell us about it.
27: Yeah, thanks for having me on, Scott. It's great to be here. So it's pretty surprising when you ask people, have you read the Declaration of Independence or when was the last time you read it? You oftentimes hear, oh, I haven't, not end to end, or maybe not since I was in the fourth or fifth grade. And we just think that this is the perfect opportunity to reconnect Americans with the words that started it all. 1,320 words make up the Declaration of Independence, and those words were very intentionally put by our founding fathers to really start what we call the Great American Experiment. They were radical ideas at the time, and we want Americans to reconnect with those words and recommit to the principles within them. So we started the Declaration Project. Very simple ask. Just spend the 7 minutes that it takes to read it out loud with your friends, family, and neighbors during the 4th of July.
16: All right. Here's what I'm doing, Daniel, because I was so impressed by your idea. What I've decided to do beginning tomorrow in this time block on the show, I'm going to read the Declaration of Independence in three chunks. So I'm going to spread it out over 3 days, Tuesday, Wednesday, and Thursday of this week. and we're going to do it live here on the Scott Jennings Show. I think you should do it as well. I'll tell you, I have already recorded it. I'm ready to go, and I've been rehearsing it. And reading it out loud, you are reminded of what was going on out there. You are reminded of these concepts that, you know, our founders, you know, they were ruled by Great Britain. They were ruled by a king, and it was so far away. It was so far. You know, they couldn't hop on a plane and go over there. And so they're talking about their grievances. They're talking about having tried to communicate with the crown. And you get a feeling for just how angry and put out they were that they just weren't being listened to. This concept of consent of the governed. And, you know, we hear about it and it's like easy to talk about and you sort of in your mind, you gloss over it in school. But there's nothing like reading out loud what they said was happening to them to remind you of how and why this country started. It's really quite remarkable, Daniel.
27: Yeah, I mean, you have to parse through some old English, but really at the heart of it, it's a breakup letter. It's an address of grievances to the King of England at the time. And it's the first articulation of some very core principles that we hold true and that we have as shared American values now, the idea that we all have inherent dignity, that our rights come from God and not from government, and that we as citizens have the civic responsibility to shape the form of government that we choose. All of those were radical ideas, but they still hold true today. They're still so relevant for our country moving forward. So it's not just about looking at the past, but it's really about reflecting on what this means for the next 250 years. I think your listeners are going to be really, really invigorated, and they will be better off for you reading that. Thank you for doing it.
16: Well, I'm glad to do it, and I'm glad that Americans for Prosperity is reminding people that reading this thing out loud is a good idea. And by the way, you should go to A250Declaration.com, A250Declaration.com. You can sign the pledge to read the Declaration of Independence. We're in the window right now. So in history, over the weekend, Thomas Jefferson submitted the final draft, and I think they took a day off today to consider what they were about to do. But this is the week, and leading up to the end of this week, when all of our founding fathers decided to go ahead, sign this thing, and get on with separating from Great Britain and saying, we're not going to put up with this any longer. The grievances, by the way, 27 specific grievances. You read through, when I was reading this, I found myself getting outraged on behalf of the founders. 250 years later, I was mad too. And so I think for Americans to remember how it is our country started, it's a great thing. There's a lot of people out there maligning America and maligning the American experiment, but Americans for Prosperity and the Scott Jennings Show, we're teaming up to celebrate America and exactly how we got started. Daniel Baselli from AFP, thanks for joining us. I encourage you to go to A250Declaration.com and pledge to read the Declaration for yourself. 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
8: With SRN News, I'm Keith Peters in Washington. Federal officials say the three firefighters killed over the weekend in a Colorado wildfire were part of a specialized crew that goes into remote areas to quickly put out new fires. Two other crew members suffered burns. The crew was overcome Saturday after deploying emergency shelters to shield themselves from fast-moving fires. With the window for finding survivors shrinking fast, Venezuelans combed through more ruins of buildings toppled by last week's devastating back-to-back earthquakes. Attention also turned to the country's humanitarian crisis that could persist for years. Relief organizations say the first 72 hours after a natural disaster is the most crucial time period for rescues, though survival can be extended if people have access to food and water. This is SRN News.
9: From the Fox 45 Weather Center, overnight mostly clear and mild, lows around 70, mostly sunny on Tuesday, warm with highs in the upper 80s. The real heat arrives by Wednesday, mostly sunny and very hot with highs in the upper 90s to low 100s. The dangerous heat will continue late into the week, highs nearing 105, heat index between 110 and 115 degrees Thursday, Friday, and Saturday. With your Fox 45 Weather Authority, I'm Chief Meteorologist Gerard Javeli for Talk Radio 680 WCBM.
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16: Tonight, been out here for the last couple of days. We rode horses. We've hiked through the mountains. It's really, and it's cool out here. It's been in the 40s, but it's been an amazing visit, and I'm grateful to the Policy Forum here in Sun Valley for inviting me out for this great speech tonight. Really good to be in the American West, honestly, as we celebrate America 250. Just like Teddy Roosevelt,
7: when he had those terrible things happen to him in his life, his mother and his wife died on the same day. Where did Teddy Roosevelt go? To the American West, to Medora, North Dakota, to find himself, to rejuvenate, to refresh. And during that sojourn, he was reminded that he had a lot to offer America. Every time I come to the American West, I feel refreshed and rejuvenated, and that's been the case for this trip to Idaho. Let's talk more about America 250 celebrations that are in full swing across the country with our friend Mary Margaret Ullahan. She's the White House correspondent for the Daily Wire. Mary Margaret joins us from Washington, D.C. And Mary Margaret, you're at the White House right now, I think waiting to go in, possibly to see the president. He's going to sign some executive orders this afternoon. Is that right?
14: That's right. We're hoping that the president opens up his executive order signing and lets us in to ask him some questions, because it's been a big news day already and there's so much to talk about.
7: Yeah, I suspect if you get in there, he's going to want to weigh in on, let's see, we got all sorts of Supreme Court decisions. We have major Supreme Court decision on birthright citizenship coming in the morning, which just talked about with our previous guest on the show. And I'm just telling you, the arguments for the president's executive order on that are much, much stronger, I think, than the media and the left give him credit for. And then we also have his ongoing interest in fixing up Washington, D.C., not just for America 250, although that's important, but really for posterity. You're in Washington. I'm not there every day, but you are. What's it like to be in Washington, D.C. right now in a city that is safer, where the fountains are working, where there's all sorts of renovation going on? It feels like the city's been refreshed somewhat by this second Trump administration.
14: Absolutely. I had a guest in town last weekend, and I was driving her around showing her some of the sites in D.C., and I pointed out, you know, the fountain outside of Union Station. And I said, I was in college here, you know, whatever, many years ago. This was so dirty and ugly, and even in the last several years, it was not a safe place to be at Union Station. You know, there were plenty of homeless people. I had many uncomfortable incidents there. Now it's beautiful. The fountain is beautiful. The whole area is really cleaned up. And I would say D.C. in general is just very festive right now. There's it's Pride Month, and it is Washington, D.C., so of course you got Pride stuff on various restaurants and institutions, but there's a lot of patriotic paraphernalia out. You see plenty of American flags, and the National Mall is completely decked out in a state fair that's hosted by America 250 in honor of the 250th birthday of our country. So it's very fun, Scott. It's festive. It's lively. I had to make a little calendar write-up of all the events I have this week, because there's too many parties to count, and everyone around here is just really getting ready to celebrate.
7: I want to talk about this America 250 State Fair. I thought it was a good idea when they announced it. So all 50 states are supposed to be sending some kind of a delegation or an installation as part of this state fair. So in theory, you'd have something there from all 50 states. But there were a bunch of blue states that said, we're not going to participate in the Great American State Fair because they're mad that Donald Trump is the president while our country is having its 250th birthday. And then even in Pennsylvania, where the supposed, you know, common sense moderate governor, Josh Shapiro, presides, he didn't want to send anybody from Pennsylvania. By the way, Pennsylvania, of all places, for America 250, they didn't send a delegation. So the senators there, McCormick and Fetterman, had to step in to make sure Pennsylvania was represented. But you have these blue states, Mary Margaret, that are so broken-brained about Trump, they won't even participate in America 250. What do you think that says about our political culture in America right now?
14: Well, it's not sending a good message to the Americans in these states that are proud of their country and just want to celebrate the 250th anniversary of the United States of America. I think it's specifically Connecticut, Illinois, Maine, Massachusetts, North Carolina, Oregon, and Washington State that declined to send official delegations. And I've heard through the grapevine that there's people who are involved in the state level in these states that, you know, are disappointed and frustrated with this, but it is a lot of politics, a lot of optics, and ultimately they're like, declining to participate and pretending it's too expensive because they don't really like President Donald Trump. And I think they've made that very clear. On that point, you know, there's other blue states that I've been told are participating that you would expect to be more, you know, maybe more hostile like these. So the ones that are participating, and the ones that are showing good faith in this area, I think it's heartening to see that, look, this is a massive celebration of the United States of America. This is a good thing to celebrate. It should be nonpartisan. But you could say that the hatred of Donald Trump is prompting some of these states to choose to sit it out rather than be involved.
7: All right. So you mentioned we've got a lot of things going on in Washington right now. We've got this Great American State Fair. I guess there is a Ferris wheel, right? So if you want to ride the Ferris wheel, you can do that. And what else is going on around town? You've been kind of roaming around. Give us another, a few more things that you can see this week in D.C.
14: Yeah. So, I mean, as far as the fair goes, they have themed pavilions from all 50 states and U.S. territories. They've got entertainment, food, military displays. The Ferris wheel, I'm told, is 110 feet high. They've got a mini golf course for South Carolina, a mechanical milking cow for Michigan, a virtual reality rodeo experience
7: mechanical,
14: in Wyoming.
7: Wait. Hold on. A mechanical milking cow?
14: Yeah. My understanding is you can milk a mechanical cow, but I haven't verified it
7: now
14: for myself. So I'm
7: let me just tell you something, Mary Margaret. This is why America, so in Europe, they can't even have air conditioners. But in America, you can go down and milk a mechanical cow in your nation's capital right now. If you need any evidence about why we are literally the greatest country in the world, you just gave it to us. This is great. This is great information. Thank you.
14: It is. And I think one of my favorite things that I've heard, though, and one of my girlfriends went to this the other night and loved it, is the rodeo, which is, you know, they have a full-on rodeo that you can go and watch and enjoy. I have some friends that are going tonight. Now, I should say, in the spirit of full disclosure, some of my sisters went last week and they missed the rodeo, and they were kind of disappointed because things closed early. So you do have to check the calendar, make sure you know when things start, when they end, what's open. But there's a lot going on there. And I think they even have, I don't know if I said this yet, they have a replica of the Alamo for Texas, which, you know, I'm a good American girl. I watched Davy Crockett and his last stand at the Alamo as a kid. So that's always a fascinating historical reference point for me. And then, lots of other events. There's a big fireworks scheduled on the 4th of July, all kinds of other festivities going on throughout the week.
7: Yeah, when I worked for President Bush back in Bush 43's second term, it was always fun to see the fireworks from the South Lawn of the White House. But for those in and around Washington, D.C., I assume this the nation's sort of fireworks display Saturday night, you'll be able to see that from everywhere, yes?
14: Yes, in fact, I'll probably be watching it from across the river, and I think we'll still have a fantastic view just because they're supposed to be a massive display, which you can see all around the Potomac. I did see some people questioning, you know, they moved the fireworks display later in the evening because it's so big. I saw some parents, you know, saying, wait, this is too late for our kids, but I think the point is to make it so that everyone can see it, and it can be as lavish a display as possible. I think they're shutting down certain parts of the Potomac to make sure it's safe, to make sure they can set these fireworks off. And, it's supposed to be like a very dramatic show. Like, I have friends coming in from out of town and all they want to do is see these 250 fireworks. So we're going to have to make sure that's on our 4th of July agenda.
7: Yeah, I'm looking forward to my fireworks this year. I'm going to brag a little because I'm out west. So I'm in Idaho. I'm going to North Dakota to the Teddy Roosevelt Presidential Library opening. So we're going to do that. But then we're going down to Mount Rushmore and we're going to see the fireworks at Mount Rushmore. Now I think they're doing that on July the 3rd. But regardless, being able to see a massive fireworks show over top Mount Rushmore for America 250, this is like going to be one of those things that I and the Jennings boys that are here with me, we're never going to forget this. And I don't know. I go back to our earlier conversation about these states that don't want to participate. We're never going to do this again. We're only going to get one America 250. These big, you know, these big celebrations, these big milestones for our country, they don't come around, you know, all the time. And I just, it's really disappointing to me that you would have people out there putting politics ahead of, I mean, what do they think? That if they participate in America 250, that some, you know, anti-Trump voter is going to hold it against them. Like, well, I was going to vote for you, but you took part in that America 250, and I hated that. I mean, think about how broken you must be to have that viewpoint. I'll give you the last word on it, Mary Margaret.
14: Yeah, Scott, I think what this boils down to here is that there are many people, especially in blue states, especially in local government, who view patriotism, specifically American patriotism, is somehow right-wing, and that showing that you love your country is somehow despicable because they associate it with people like President Donald Trump. And I think it shows you that they fundamentally misunderstand what it means to be a good citizen. They fundamentally misunderstand what it means to be a good American. And they're letting their partisan views blind them to the realities of the United States of America, which is the greatest country in the world. We're incredibly lucky to live in it. And I think we're incredibly lucky to be able to

0: 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I'm hearing directly from people who are shaping the conversation. 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We'll round out the show when we come back. It's Scott Jennings on Salem. Stay with us.
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1: All right, home stretch here on June 29th. Scott Jennings broadcasting live from Idaho. Ketchum, Idaho. If you've never been out here, by the way, beautiful part of the country. I'll tell you where else is beautiful. The Gulf of America. And we're going to take a cruise through the Gulf of America in mid-November of this year. Mike Gallagher will be there. I will be there. Larry O'Connor will be there. Kurt Schlichter from Town Hall will be there. Jen Horn will be there. Whole bunch of us are getting on this ship called the Eurodam, and we're going to take this thing called the Gulf of America Cruise, and we are inviting you, our listeners, to join us. We're going to have insightful conversations about the future of our country. We're going to enjoy incredible meals together. We're going to see these beautiful Gulf of America waters, put our toes in the white sand beaches, and we have a few cabins left. Lots of people have already booked. Couple of cabins are left. You could book yours today. If you're thinking, I'm going to need a warm weather vacation in November, you're thinking correctly, by the way. And you should use this opportunity to book it. Text the word cruise, C-R-U-I-S-E, to 94878, or visit scottjenningsshow.com. Get your cabin today. It's the Gulf of America cruise. And we would love to see you there. I'm looking forward to it because it's right after the election. We're going in and out of Fort Lauderdale, one of my favorite places in the world. And it's right after the election. I don't know what's going to happen, but I know we're going to have a lot to talk about on the Gulf of America cruise with me and Mike and all your favorite Salem and townhall.com hosts. Please join us on the Eurodam in mid-November. All right, let's round out the show with this conversation. For 250 years, our country has been a beacon of hope for people across the world. And while there's a lot of folks right now talking down about the American experiment, the people who've had the opportunity to move here and escape totalitarianism and communism say, you're wrong. This is the greatest country on the face of the earth. Joining us now is one of those immigrants who years ago escaped the Maduro regime in Venezuela, and they branded him a terrorist. But he's here in the United States. His name is Franklin Camargo. Franklin, thanks for joining us.
2: Thank you for having me. Happy to be here.
1: I got to tell you, I think, guys, we may be having a little audio issue with Franklin over there. I don't know if it sounded that the same to you, but it sounded like Franklin had been turned into a robot. And I don't know, Sean, Hollywood, Sean, what do you think? Hollywood, Sean agrees. Franklin sounded a little robotic there. Well, here's the deal. We're running out of time in this segment. And what Franklin was here to, maybe we'll have Franklin back, because I don't want to cut this story short. Franklin's got a really interesting story about the immigrant experience, about the path to citizenship, about why assimilation and civic education matter, about the importance of teaching American history and values to newcomers. And he's teaming up with PragerU, and the administration is teaming up with PragerU on some new materials designed to be read by and taken in by refugees. There are people seething about this, by the way. But this is content for people who are coming to our country who want to come here the right way, who want to come here the legal way. And that's one of the issues that gets glossed over in all this debate about immigration. Oftentimes, when you hear people complaining about Donald Trump's immigration policies, they sort of gloss over the difference between people who come here illegally, people who take advantage of our visa program by overstaying, people who commit fraud, what have you. They sort of mix in all of that population with the folks who come here legally and do it the right way. Well, these are two separate groups of people. There's a lot of people here who don't want to break our laws. There's a lot of people here who would like to follow our prescribed procedures. People like Franklin, who we're going to have back on the show. And these people desperately believe in America. They believe in becoming part of America, in assimilating into America, in learning about and embracing the American experiment. There's lots of legal immigrants to our country who are proud to embrace the American dream. And then on the other hand, there's a lot of people who come here, and the first thing they do is break our laws. And they don't come here to work or to participate or to assimilate. They come here to leech off the public system. Many of them come here because they're already violent criminals wherever they came from, and they'd like to commit further violent crimes here in America. A lot of drug crimes, a lot of violent crimes related to that. It's important that we keep these populations distinct in our debates. And it's important that we put our arms around the people who came here legally and embrace what it means to assimilate into the United States of America. That's all for today. More from Idaho tomorrow. Thanks for listening to the Scott Jennings Show. 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

0: local and international rescue teams are racing against clock to pull earthquake survivors from the rubble in Venezuela.
1: Search and rescue efforts continue 4 days after two powerful earthquakes shook northern Venezuela. But Venezuelans are criticizing their government, saying the response to the quakes was inadequate. Citizens also say civilian-led search and rescue efforts have hindered emergency response efforts. Meanwhile, rescuers continue to free survivors from mountains of debris.
0: Correspondent Andrew Stewart. 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At least six people are dead in a mass shooting in Germany, and the suspect is in custody.
2: Suspect shot and killed at least six people at a youth welfare facility in Stuttgart, Germany. Lüneburg police president Katrin Schul says four people who had been shot in a gruesome manner died at the scene. Another died while being resuscitated. Another succumbed to severe injuries. Others were also wounded at the facility, which provides temporary accommodation for pregnant women or young mothers' children. Officials believe it may have stemmed from a custody dispute. All of the victims were employees of the youth center or its affiliates. I'm Lisa Dwyer.
0: Summer camps and other outdoor activities were canceled Monday as tens of millions of people across the Midwest endured a heat wave that's expected to spread eastward this week. Communities opened cooling centers and urged people to take it easy and stay hydrated. On Wall Street, the Dow by 306 points. More on these stories at townhall.com.
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0: New research is highlighting differences within the Democratic Party's diverse voter base.
5: According to Pew Research, black and Hispanic voters, while still largely aligned with Democrats, often differ from the party's more progressive wing. Many support economic liberal policies, but takes more moderate positions on social issues. They're also more likely to favor stricter border enforcement and stronger policing than progressive activists. The findings point to an evolving Democratic base, with key voting blocks not fully embracing the party's shift to the left. Ron Taylor reporting.
0: The San Francisco Catholic Archdiocese has agreed to pay $395 million to settle over 500 lawsuits alleging child sexual abuse by church officials. A plaintiff's attorney announced the settlement on Monday. It includes implementing child protection reforms. News and analysis at townhall.com. From Washington, I'm Keith Peters. When it comes to health coverage, fewer Americans are opting for Obamacare.
6: Newly released federal figures show that about 3 million fewer people had Affordable Care Act health insurance plans in February compared with the same time last year. The Department of Health and Human Services suggests the 13% drop is due to a federal crackdown on fraudulent enrollment. However, the cost of the coverage also skyrocketed when federal Obamacare subsidies expired at the start of the year. Rich Thomason, Washington.
0: Yodelers at a festival in Basel, Switzerland turned city fountains into rehearsal spaces during Europe's June heat wave. From Friday to Sunday, singers and Alphorn players performed throughout the city. Spontaneous yodeling echoed through restaurants, surprising diners who later joined in. More on these stories at townhall.com. From Washington, I'm Keith Peters.
7: From the Fox 45 Weather Center, mostly sunny Tuesday, highs in the upper 80s. The real heat arrives by Wednesday. Very hot with highs in the upper 90s to low 100s. And that dangerous heat continues Thursday, Friday, and Saturday. Highs nearing 105. The heat index between 110 and 115 degrees. With your Fox 45 Weather Authority, I'm Chief Meteorologist Gerard Jabaley for Talk Radio 680 WCBM.
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13: Todd Starnes.
14: Oh, yeah. Well, hello, everybody. Welcome to the Todd Starnes radio program. Great to have you with us today on this, we're not going to do a five-day 4th of July Eve. Anyway, all that to say, we're going to be live all this week here on the Todd Starnes radio show. I know a lot of folks like to take vacation time, but we're going to be hanging out with you. A lot of news happening across the country, and we're going to get to all of it today. Of course, the Supreme Court handing down some very disappointing rulings today. By the way, tomorrow could be the most disappointing of them all when it comes to birthright citizenship. We shall see. And not all was bad today. The president does, in fact, have the right to fire members of the deep state. So the Supreme Court made the right decision there. But when it comes to voting integrity, ladies and gentlemen, for me, this is the most important thing. And this is something that the Supreme Court completely dropped the ball on today. As a matter of fact, earlier today, there was a case out of Mississippi, and Amy Coney Barrett and the Chief Justice, John Roberts, sided with the liberals on the court to say that there is no such thing as a singular election day. And this is bad news for those of you who believe in voting integrity. This is a 5-4 decision. And the rule is that any mail-in ballots received after election day can still be counted. Now, here's a problem with that. And we're seeing this in California, for example, where for the first, I don't know, several days after the election, you had people like Spencer Pratt doing very, very well in the polls. But then every single day that went on, they mysteriously found, yes, more ballots. And at the end of the day, Spencer Pratt lost his race at the end of multiple days. And I think they're still counting ballots in California. So this is a very bad decision. Justice Sam Alito rightly pointed out that confidence in election results will be seriously undermined. And he's absolutely right here. And this is yet another reason why the Supreme Court has to, or rather the Senate has to pass the Save America Act. But let me just say something here. That's not going to happen. That is not going to happen. The Republican senators, they loathe President Trump. And I'm just going to say this. I think many of them do. I don't think it's just a handful. I think many of the Republican senators, they loathe President Trump. They don't like him. They don't like the way he's been running the country. They don't like his jokes. They don't like his insults. They don't like the guy. They don't like him one bit. And they would rather put the integrity of future elections at stake than give him a victory here. And by the way, this is what happens when you elect Republicans in name only to the Senate. You've got a bunch of rhinos up on Capitol Hill. And I'll explain that in just a moment here. But also, this is what happens when you nominate fake constitutionalists to the highest court in the land. How many times has Amy Coney Barrett disappointed constitutionalists? How many times? And I doubt it'll be the last. Tomorrow, birthright citizenship comes down. And pretty much everybody is saying this is going to be a major blow to those of us who believe in being born an American citizen. So this is incredibly, incredibly disappointing. I want to go back and I think we have the we have some audio here from Sam Alito. This was during the arguments, the oral arguments on this case regarding mail-in ballot counting, cut number six.
15: We have lots of phrases that involve two words, the last of which, the second of which is day. Labor Day, Memorial Day, George Washington's birthday, Independence Day, birthday, and Election Day. And they're all particular days. So if we start with that, if I have nothing more to look at than the phrase Election Day, I think this is the day in which everything is going to take place, and or almost everything. And then we have three points in time, 1844, 1872, 1914. And we can ask, what would people have thought on those days is meant by this phrase, Election Day? Which of those should we choose? Which of those dates should we choose?
16: Well, I think you could choose any of the three. I mean, honestly, I think the single best one, if you're just going to choose one, is 1872. And the reason I say that is because 1914 is the latest in time, but that's the one that Congress gave the least thought to.
14: All right, so there you go. That's Justice Sam Alito explaining that Election Day is Election Day. Now, look, just a few minutes ago, President Trump weighed in on this, and he's trying to ramp up support to get the Save America Act through the Senate. I want to read this to you. This is from the president and his True Social account just a little while ago. The president says, in light of the tremendous loss, and the president is calling it a loss, in light of the tremendous loss in the Supreme Court today concerning voters' rights and the fact that people's votes are allowed to be counted long after an election is over, it is more important than ever to pass the Save America Act, which is, one, all voters must show photo ID. Number two, all voters must show proof of citizenship. Number three, no mail-in ballots except for illness, disability, military deployment, or travel. The president says there is no excuse for a politician or otherwise to be against the above three requirements. There's only one reason to oppose: cheating. The House of Representatives have approved this vital act three times. The U.S. Senate seems unable to do so in a time when there is a powerful communist movement taking place in our country, one more dangerous than World War II. He goes on to say it's also more dangerous than Pearl Harbor or September 11th. All Democrats and our five Republican Senate holdouts, Lisa Murkowski, Susan Collins, Tom Tillis, Bill Cassidy, and Mitch McConnell, who, by the way, may be getting ready to head to glory, must vote to save our country. There can be no more excuses. So I want to say something here about this, and we're going to go to the phones. I don't think it's just those guys. I think there are more. I think there are more. These are the sacrificial lambs that were willing to put their names out there. I believe there are more senators that oppose Donald Trump. And here's the reason why. This is my proof. You say, Starnes, where's your proof? They're all coming out there. Mike Lee, harumph, harumph, harumph. Ted Cruz, harumph, harumph, harumph. Not one senator, not one, has called for John Thune to be removed from power. Not a single Republican, not a one. So therefore, every single senator up there is okay with what John Thune is doing. Not a single Republican senator has called for John Thune to be removed from power. Not a one. And that, ladies and gentlemen, that's the clue. That's ultimately the clue. And I do think if this actually went for a vote, I think a majority of the Republican senators would be opposed to this. I truly do. All right, our telephone number, 901-260-5926. That's 901-260-5926. Whoever gave President Trump the advice to put Amy Coney Barrett on the Supreme Court, they need to be publicly named and shamed, and we need to know who those individuals are. All right, we've got to take a break. Going to the phones, 901-260-5926. 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
14: Yes. So what you guys, you know, some churches did absolutely nothing. It was just a regular, normal day, nothing going on. Those are usually liberal churches, but I'm curious to know if you and your congregation, if you guys did anything to commemorate the big 250 coming up on Saturday. 901-260-5926, our telephone number. That's 901-260-5926. All right, let's go to Tallahassee, Florida. Nate is watching us on our YouTube channel. Hi, Nate. What's on your mind?
3: Hey, Todd. Thank you for having me once again. I want to ask your opinion on a matter that sadly has been going on for a while in this country. And then if you'd like me to, I'd give my opinion on it. I want to ask, what is your opinion on all these federal judges who keep overruling Donald Trump's agenda? And what can be done to stop that?
14: Well, one of the things that can be done is that there are opportunities to defund these federal judges. You can actually take away their money. Congress has that right. As a matter of fact, I believe it was Chip Roy wanted to defund a federal judge, and this was just very recently, Congress did not go along with it. But that's one thing we can do. Ultimately, Nate, I don't think a majority of the Republicans on Capitol Hill really want to move the president's agenda forward. I just really don't.
3: Unfortunately, that is true because rhinos have taken over a large part of the Republican Party. But in my opinion, I have a really unpopular opinion here, and I get criticized a lot for this, but this is totally within Trump's power. I think he should just flat out say, I am not going to listen to any federal judge who overrules his authority, because under the Constitution, they do not have that authority to overrule him. All the branches are supposed to be separate yet equal, but yet the judiciary branch has said some branches are more equal than others, and they think they can overrule it. Kind of sounds like Animal Farm, if you ask me a little bit.
14: Well, you know, it's interesting that you bring that up, because you're right. I mean, now you have lower court judges that are literally overruling the President of the United States on pretty much every single executive order that he signed. And this simply cannot be. And by the way, this is the first time in modern political history that this has actually been a problem. So this, you have an activist judiciary that's engaging in lawfare, and they're trying to overrule the executive branch.
3: Yes, sir. I mean, let's say, for example, Trump passes a great law. He finally gets that SAVE Act passed through Congress and the Senate. And then you have a radical judge, or as I like to call them instead of judges, activist in robes in California who will immediately strike down his laws. Trump could get all of his bills passed, but then you have a judge who just automatically sides with the Democrats and don't care about the Constitution.
14: Yeah, that's exactly what is happening. So again, Congress, they have the power to go in and defund these federal courts. They can take away all of their operational budget. They can reduce their staff. They can abolish specific lower courts altogether. They have those powers and abilities, but they are not using them. And the question we need to be asking is why? Why isn't Congress going nuclear here? Why aren't they nuking the filibuster? And the reason why is they don't want President Trump's agenda to move forward. I mean, that's ultimately the bottom line here.
3: I agree entirely with that, and I honestly feel another big issue is that they are afraid of the backlash because the woke movement has become so powerful and the Marxist movement, unfortunately taking over the Democratic Party. And I feel really bad for the very few moderate Democrats who are actually moderate. I mean, look at Senator, forgive me for a moment, I forgot his name, Senator Fetterman in Pennsylvania. I was skeptical of him, and he's actually stood up to him a few times. And look at him. They're trying to say, oh, we're going to primary you and get you out if you don't fall in line. That's bullying right there. They're just trying to bully somebody who's not a blatant Marxist like so much of the party's become.
14: Well, it's a fair point you raise. Nate, thank you for calling in, and thank you for watching us on our YouTube channel, 901-260-5926. Our telephone number, that's 901-260-5926. How do you deal with this, ladies and gentlemen? I mean, really, you've one theory, one idea that I want to posit here and see what you think about this. Because it's going to take, this is going to be a long process, all right? But hear me on this. If in fact we go through and the Save America Act is not voted on in the Senate, and if you don't have a single Republican senator calling for Thune to be removed from power, that to me tells, pardon me, that tells me they're all on board. That every single one of them agrees with Murkowski and Susan Collins and Tillis and all the rest of them. Therefore, and hear me on this, I know this is going to be controversial. At that point, I say we vote every single one of them out. Now, keep in mind, you don't have the whole Senate up for re-election, right? So it's going to be two election cycles, maybe more. But I say we vote every single sitting Republican senator, we primary every single one of them, and we vote them out. I don't, it's Ted Cruz, Mike Lee, Bill Hagerty, Tom Tillis is gone, Tom Cotton, I mean, all of them, every single one of them. If these Republicans do not have the moral courage to stand up and call out John Thune by name and demand that he be removed from power, nuke the filibuster, and shove through the Save America Act, I say get rid of all of them, every single one of them. 901-260-5926 is our telephone number. That's 901-260-5926. We have a crazy story out of California. San Marcos, California, to be exact. You know, the residents of a neighborhood there, and this is a very nice neighborhood, about $1 million homes, so very nice neighborhood, and they have a homeowners association. So over the past 30 years, you've had a lot of the residents, they've been hanging American flags outside of their homes, posting Old Glory during the 4th of July. Well, the other day, a number of the residents got warning letters from their homeowners association, and they said, you got to remove the American flag. And if you don't, you're going to face a $100 fine. Now, the Homeowners Association is called the Ambiance Owners Association. They govern the neighborhood. And they argued that the American flag, this is actually in a letter that was obtained by the California Post. They argue that the American flag represents a political view and would degrade the neighborhood. One of the residents, Amy Cook, telling the California Post, she was outraged. She says the American flag is a symbol of freedom. Now, some of you might be saying here, well, you know, it's a homeowners association. Doesn't matter. If they've been able to post their flags for 30 years, what changed? Well, I'll tell you what changed. When Donald Trump got reelected, the homeowners association went bonkers crazy, TDS, Trump derangement syndrome. And they started a crackdown. Now, we understand that Steve Hilton, who is running for governor in California, has already jumped into the fray, says, what's wrong with these people? We are just about to celebrate the 250th birthday of the country. And one of the most beautiful things that we have is to raise an American flag to show our support. So anyway, Hilton's telling everybody in the neighborhood to ignore the Homeowners Association and also to put out not one, not two, but three flags in your front yard. What would you do, ladies and gentlemen? 901-260-5926. This is the Tom Stern Show.

0: With SRN News, I'm Jason Walker. Nasty heat wave gripping much of the Midwest and shifting eastward, causing summer camps and a lot of outdoor activities to be canceled or at least put on hold. Communities have opened cooling centers and advised people to stay hydrated. Meanwhile, temperatures in the 90s, but the heat index well over 100 in several areas. The Supreme Court says Federal Reserve Governor Lisa Cook may remain in her job for now, a temporary setback for the Trump administration. However, the justices dramatically expanded presidential power, upholding Mr. Trump's firings of the heads of other independent federal agencies. Supreme Court rejecting a push by the president to toss out a jury's $5 million finding that he sexually abused a woman in New York. SRN News.
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3: From the Fox 45 Weather Center, overnight mostly clear and mild, lows around 70, mostly sunny on Tuesday, warm with highs in the upper 80s. The real heat arrives by Wednesday, mostly sunny and very hot with highs in the upper 90s to low 100s. The dangerous heat will continue late into the week, highs nearing 105, heat index between 110 and 115 degrees Thursday, Friday, and Saturday. With your Fox 45 Weather Authority, I'm Chief Meteorologist Gerard Javeli for Talk Radio 680 WCBM.
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0: All right, welcome back, everybody. This is the Todd Stearns Radio Show. Great to have you with us today. Very, very busy news day. Our telephone number, by the way, 901-260-5926. That's 901-260-5926. So some very exciting news that broke on Friday after this show had gone off the air. We told you that Texas educators, the State Board of Education, was looking at mandating Bible reading for students. And now we can tell you that that particular resolution did, in fact, pass, and students from K through 12 will be reading passages of the Bible and Bible stories in some capacity during their education in the public taxpayer-funded school system in Texas. Well, here to talk all about that and a few other topics is our good friend. He is the pastor of the First Baptist Church in Texarkana, Texas, Jeff Shreve. Jeff, good to have you with us today.
1: Todd, thanks so much for having me.
0: Okay. And Jeff, we're going to get that echo worked out here. I think we've got it worked out there. Jeff, first of all, I have to say, what a great Sunday yesterday. You had invited me to be a part of the services and to speak yesterday, at First Baptist Texarkana. You guys, what a fired up congregation. And man, you have a lot of patriots in the congregation.
1: Yeah, and we really enjoyed you being there, Todd. It was a great, great Sunday. I appreciated you taking the time to drive over from Memphis and had a good time being together. And I got to introduce you to Texas barbecue, Todd.
0: You did. And I have to tell you, I was telling our staff about this earlier. I had never been to a barbecue restaurant that actually had a piano player. Normally, you know, here in the Memphis area, our barbecue joints are guarded by armed men. But it was really quite something. A great piano player too, by the way.
1: Yeah, it really was. Well, as far as the topic on the teaching the Bible in Texas public schools, I think that is great. You know, I've been online and looked at the usual suspects that are all upset about the separation of church and state and blah, blah, blah, and the founding fathers would not want this. Obviously, the founding fathers didn't have a problem with that because we'd been teaching the Bible in public schools since the 1600s. If they had a problem with it, they would have said something when they constructed the Constitution, but they thought that was a good thing, not a bad thing.
0: Well, it's an interesting point you raised, and I shared this yesterday, that for over 300 years, the Bible was the way that, and was the specific book they used to teach children, boys and girls, how to read in those classrooms. Not only that, Thomas Jefferson, when he was president of the school board in Washington, D.C., not only signed off on the Bible, but also a book of hymns to teach children how to read. So, to your point, we have a long and storied history, and really what Texas did was return back to the foundational roots of our country.
1: Yeah. Well, I did a program today, Todd, on AFR, and I said I entitled it Hooray for Texas, because Texas is leading the way in some of these instances, and we desperately need to get back to teaching young people about the Bible and the stories in the Bible, the true stories obviously in the Bible, and get them back into a biblical understanding of things. I appreciated the fact that you said at First Baptist Texarkana yesterday that you make no bones about the fact that you share news from a biblical worldview. And we sadly have gotten away from a biblical worldview. We desperately need to return to that.
0: You know, I think a lot of people were surprised that you folks in Texas, of all places, were having to deal with these kinds of issues. And yet it certainly appears as though, you know, change is coming. And I'm really excited to reintroduce boys and girls there in the great state of Texas to some of the great cherished Bible stories of old.
1: Yeah, and you know, those that say, well, that's establishing a religion. That's not establishing a religion. That's teaching the Bible and you know, encouraging people to understand these stories that we all in, you know, our generation, Todd, we grew up on those stories. We know about those stories, but kids today, they don't know about David and Goliath. They don't know about the walls of Jericho coming down. Things that we just took for granted, they don't know those things unless we teach them.
0: I'm wondering, as we sort of segue into to politics, there you've got the huge Senate race, James Tallarico, the Presbyterian theologian, and the guys all about trans rights. I'm just curious, how is that actually playing among the voters there in Texas, his far-left religious beliefs?
1: Well, I would hope it's not playing well. That guy is horrible. You know, you'd rather have somebody that just has no religious affiliation at all than somebody that perverts, the gospel. I've always likened it to this, Todd. You know, way back when in the 80s, where you had the person that was putting, cyanide in the Tylenol capsules, that is a horrible, evil person that would do that, because you're deceiving people. They're thinking they're taking something that's going to make them better, and it ends up killing them. Somebody that hijacks the truth of Scripture, poisons it. As Paul said in Galatians chapter 1, if we are an angel from heaven should preach to you a gospel contrary to that which you receive from us, let him be eternally condemned. Let him be anathema.
0: There does seem to be something going on there where it appears as though the LGBT movement, and specifically the transgender wing of it, I think more so than anyone else, they're going out of their way to attack the church, to attack belief systems. I want to play some audio here. This is Senator Raphael Warnock, who is the Democrat senator from Georgia, but he's also a pastor, a very prominent pastor. And here's what he had to say. Calling the church homophobic. Let's take a listen.
2: We Christian folk have been blind to our bigotry, to the ways in which we are inhospitable to those who have another way to the center. And then Jews and Muslims and Hindus and Sikhs and others had to stand up and say, we too know something about the glory of God. We talked about equal protection under the law while marginalizing members of the LGBTQ community. But then they found their voice and said, we too know something about the glory of God. It takes all of us to see the glory of God. So we have to push hard against bigotry and racism and anti-Semitism, and transphobia, xenophobia in all of its forms, because it is violence. Not only against humanity, but against divinity. It is an offense to the glory of God.
0: All right, Dr. Shreve, you heard Pastor Warnock there. Well, what say you to what he had to say?
1: Well, I think of Isaiah 5:20. Woe to those who call evil good and good evil. That guy is poison. He's putting cyanide in the Tylenol capsules, along with other pastors that say the kind of stuff that he says. You know, Todd, you think about Elijah on Mount Carmel against the prophets of Baal. He's not teaching the people how to be more accepting of the prophets of Baal and of Baal worship. He's calling them out. They're false. He ends up killing them all. Yeah. When God shows up with fire. And obviously we don't do that. Vengeance is the Lord's. But it's what you shared yesterday at First Baptist Texarkana. We have to be the man in the arena, as pastors especially, but as just everyday Christians. We have to stand up and speak up for what's true. That guy is a false prophet.
0: Dr. Jeff Shreve is joining us on the Patriot Mobile Newsmaker line today. He's the pastor of the First Baptist Church in Texarkana. His website, by the way, fromhisheart.org. Many of you listen to Dr. Shreve on American Family Radio, fromhisheart.org. You know, one of the things that I was so impressed with yesterday at the church, Dr. Shreve, is you've got a congregation that is involved. They're engaged in the community. And I'm wondering, how important is that to the health of cities like Texarkana to have a church that is engaged and in the public marketplace?
1: Well, I think it's critically important, and we welcome everybody into our church. I say this often, Todd, if you're struggling with same-sex attraction, we want you to come to First Texarkana. If you're struggling with your gender, we want you to come. If you're struggling with substance abuse or pornography or whatever it might be, we want you to come to hear the truth. But we're never going to affirm you in sin. And so we make it very, very clear. We're standing for the scripture, and we want you to come and be a part of that. But we're not going to affirm sin. We're going to call it out. And we're going to, you know, the Bible gets us all back to true north, because we all have a tendency to drift from that, and it takes us back. When you preach the word, and in season and out of season, reprove, rebuke, exhort with great patience and instruction, that is what draws people back to, well, this is what the Lord says. This is how I'm supposed to live. So whether it's the mayor, whether it's the sheriff's, you know, city council members, we want them to come and be a part of what the Lord is doing at First Baptist Texarkana.
0: And again, the message here is not, you know, endorsing political candidates. It's talking about values and voting your values and what you believe in, and actually engaging the culture. Because Dr. Shreve, as we pointed out, yesterday, the problem is an overwhelming number of Christians, evangelical Christians, are just not going out and voting.
1: Right.

0: it goes out. But, you know, if we don't get involved, I shared this yesterday, all that is required for evil to triumph is for good people to do nothing. And if God's people don't get involved, well, who's left to make those decisions? It's the devil's crowd.
1: It's a great point. Well, Dr. Shreve, we're going to have to leave it there. We always appreciate you and the great work you're doing, not just in Texarkana, but really across the nation with your ministry. And again, thank you for just a great, great weekend at First Baptist.
0: Well, thank you, Todd. I appreciate you coming.
1: All right. Dr. Jeff Shreve, everybody, the pastor at the First Baptist Church in Texarkana. And let me tell you, so I guess there were a couple of thousand people there yesterday morning for the service. Such a sweet crowd. You don't feel like you're in a mega church. You sort of feel like you're in a community church. And, so many folks came over and said hello, and they listened to the program, and we were so blessed. And Dylan, I gotta tell you, that brisket was pretty darn good. I'm just gonna tell you.
2: It's hard to beat a Texas brisket.
1: Yes. And at the same time, to be serenaded by a piano player while you're eating. I should have put on a tie or something. Really wasn't a barbecue joint. It was a barbecue restaurant.
2: You needed maybe a fancy bib, not the normal South bib, just a fancy bib.
1: That's it. I will say this. The waitress came by, and of course we're Baptists. So, you know, we're the only thing hardcore we drink is maybe sweet tea. Yeah. And so the waitress came over, and I guess somebody had ordered a Blue Moon. And have you seen those goblets that are like, you know, a gallon? It can fit like a gallon.
2: Yes, yes.
1: So the waitress comes, she goes, guys, would one of you just like this? We were like, we're good. We're good. And the pastor was like, what's a Blue Moon? So I think it came from the Smurfs.
2: Oh, no.
1: It came from the Smurfs. But all that to say, what a great day. And I know that in Memphis, for example, First Assembly of God, they invited Dr. Ben Carson and had a huge patriotic worship service. You know, yesterday at Texarkana, it was amazing. We sang some great songs and worship songs, and I think they played an instrumental version of one of our great, patriotic songs. There were flags all over the perimeter of the church, and it was really fun to be in a church that was celebrating America. And I don't know, and maybe we should have asked Dr. Shreve why it is that so many churches nowadays are shying away from that because they don't want to offend people. My question is, who are you offending? Who are you offending in your church by having an American flag or noting that we are one nation under God? I mean, I don't get that. You know, it's not just another Sunday. This is a big anniversary for our nation, 250 years. And let me say this as we go to break. One of the untold stories, and I'm working on a new little project for young people, for our young conservative kids. One of the undertold stories is how Baptist and other Christians were influential in raising up an army to fight the British. And that is a story about our heritage. Now, I'm a person of the Baptist faith tradition, and it excites me to know that there were Baptist ministers back, you know, at 250 years ago that were preaching about freedom and liberty from the pulpits. And unfortunately, we've got the descendants of those pastors are quite frankly, they're wet noodles. And that bothers me because we need to have boldness in the pulpit. And I say, good for you. If you were at a church yesterday that was celebrating this incredible birthday of America, 901-260-5926, our telephone number. That's 901-260-5926. Just got a note from our friend Sydney. He says, Todd, hey, we sure had a patriotic service at Lancaster Baptist Church. That's in the high desert of California, the Antelope Valley. We sang a patriotic melody, medley. We sang God Bless America. And of course, we sang the Star Spangled Banner. Nothing wrong with that. Hang tight, everybody. We'll be right back.
3: About to back up and bring it. You're with Todd Starnes.
1: Hi. Hi, this is Todd Starnes. And you know what's sad? How many people spend the entire summer trying to hide, wearing black in 95-degree weather, avoiding the pool, dodging pictures, trying to suck it in everywhere they go? And listen, that's not vanity. That's just not feeling comfortable in your own body anymore. Look, I've been

0: there myself. And that's one reason Calitrin made such a difference for me, because it wasn't some extreme plan that I couldn't stick to. It was simple, taken at night, and it finally helped my body start working with me instead of against me, and I've lost a lot of weight.
1: That's why so many people stay on Calitrin, Todd. 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
0: All right, welcome back, everybody. It's the Todd Stearns Radio Show, and coming up, we're going to be talking with Wendy Patrick from Newsmax. Also, Jackson Heberlin and Michael Wilson are going to be joining us. A great panel discussion coming up in Seattle over the weekend, Dylan, a pretty disturbing situation. They had the big gay pride parade, and they had a bunch of people walking around butt naked. And I'm just going to say this. Most of the people that are in those pride parades need to be wearing clothes in public.
6: Yeah.
0: It's
6: enough said.
0: Yeah. We're not talking about Sports Illustrated swimsuit models here.
6: No, they missed their chance there. So this is what they have.
0: Yeah. Yeah. They should have backed up away from the buffet a couple of years ago. That's just the reality of it. We don't judge here.
6: It's like how we prepare for the beach. They don't prepare for the Pride Parade.
7: No, and they really should. And there's nothing worse than seeing, you know, those pasty white butt cheeks plastered, really stuck onto the banana seat, right, yeah, of the bicycle.
6: Always the bicycle. Like, that cannot be comfortable.
7: No, and you got to worry about it. I mean, God forbid you get something stuck in one of the spokes there. That's, yeah, not good.
6: A real problem.
7: When you're going to be singing soprano in the gay men's chorus. Well, second soprano. So anyway, they've got all the, we're going to be talking to Jackson and Michael about the buck naked cyclist who, by the way, were doing all of this. They were parading around butt naked in front of children. And I'm just wondering, why were these people not arrested? And why is it that you're allowed to do that in a gay pride parade? I don't care if it's a straight pride parade. You don't need to be wandering around buck naked, especially in front of kids. All right, 901-260-5926, our telephone number. This is the Todd Stern Show.
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13: News this hour from Town Hall. I'm Jason Walker. Supreme Court says Federal Reserve Governor Lisa Cook may remain in her job for now. It is a setback for President Trump, but the justices dramatically expanded presidential power, upholding Mr. Trump's firings of heads of other independent federal agencies. The president was asked Monday if he will now fire more independent federal agency board members.
14: I don't think so. It gives me the right, and not me, it gives a president the right to do what the president should have the right to do. And it's very interesting. It's a big ruling. It's been going on for almost 100 years. They've been working on this. And, you know, that it comes down at my term is a very great honor. But it bestows additional powers or maybe the same power on the president. The president has the right to do this.
13: Meanwhile, the High Court rejecting a Republican-led attack on state laws that allow the counting of late-arriving mail ballots. Now, Monday's 5-4 decision leaves in place laws in more than half the states and the District of Columbia that permit mailed ballots to arrive and be counted days after an election, provided, of course, they were postmarked by Election Day.
15: Inmates overpowering staff at a jail in North Carolina.
16: Three guards and 88 inmates were inside the Bertie Martin Regional Detention Center in Windsor when the takeover occurred at about 5 a.m. One guard escaped, two were taken captive. Negotiations led to the release of 18 inmates and those two guards at about 9:30 a.m. Then another large group of inmates was released a short time later. The public is asked to avoid the area. I'm Lisa Dwyer.
15: Authorities in Venezuela say the death toll from those two earthquakes now more than 1,700. The numbers, though, are expected to rise. More on these stories, townhall.com.
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15: Victory in the Bayou State.
18: U.S. Representative Julia Letlow wins the Republican nomination for U.S. Senate in Louisiana Saturday, giving President Trump another win after he backed her to replace GOP Senator Bill Cassidy. Letlow defeated State Treasurer John Fleming in the two-candidate runoff after they finished ahead of Cassidy in the GOP primary. Cassidy had voted to convict the president on impeachment charges in 2021. Letlow had promised to work with Trump. Her victory caps Trump's early 2026 effort to back Republican challengers to GOP lawmakers who have disagreed with him and replace them with ones more loyal. I'm Julie Walker.
15: Students pursuing graduate degrees in nursing and physical therapy will be eligible for higher student loan limits. A judge has blocked part of a rule that held them to lower caps. Breaking news and analysis, townhall.com. Well, a good start to the week.
19: Stocks closed higher on Wall Street, breaking a five-day losing streak. The S&P 500 climbed 1.2% Monday. The Dow added 306 points. That's about 0.6%. The NASDAQ Composite rose 2.1%. Several AI-related stocks rose following sharp swings up and down last week. Chip-making equipment company Applied Materials rose 10.8%. Comcast rose 4.5%. The company said it would split off its media businesses, including NBC Universal, from its broadband business. Crude oil prices rose. Treasury yields held relatively steady in the bond market. Seth Sutton, New York.
15: San Francisco Catholic Archdiocese agreeing to fork over $395 million to settle 500 suits alleging child sexual abuse. An attorney says the settlement includes implementing child protection and transparency reforms. More on these stories, townhall.com.
20: From the Fox 45 Weather Center, mostly sunny Tuesday, highs in the upper 80s. The real heat arrives by Wednesday. Very hot with highs in the upper 90s to low 100s, and that dangerous heat continues Thursday, Friday, and Saturday. Highs nearing 105. The heat index between 110 and 115 degrees. With your Fox 45 Weather Authority, I'm Chief Meteorologist Gerard Jabaley for Talk Radio 680 WCBM.
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3: Todd Starnes.
7: Oh, yeah. All right. If you have not already done so, you still have time to pre-order a copy of my brand new book. It'll be out August the 11th. It's called The Golden Age, How Trump Saved America. And I am telling you, the reviews are starting to come in. People are loving the book, getting a lot of great feedback. We have a lot of endorsements. House Speaker Mike Johnson, Senator Marsha Blackburn, Congressman Marlon Stutzman, among many others, Pastor Jack Hibbs. And we are excited about the book launch. And we want you to be a part of that. We're going to be doing a nationwide book tour. We'll be telling you more about that as the dates come in. I know a number of radio stations have already reached out wanting us to do events, and we're going to try to get to as many as we can. So anyway, go to Amazon, Barnes & Noble, Books A Million, wherever you get your books, and pre-order a copy or two. Real quick, I want to go to the phones. Before we had to take a break, we were talking about churches, and I'm just curious whether or not your church had some sort of a worship service where they mentioned the nation's birthday. Maybe there was some sort of a celebration or some sort of a comment about how we are one nation under God. Let's go to Jackson, Tennessee. Lucy is watching us on our YouTube channel. Hi, Lucy. What's on your mind today?
4: Hey, Todd. I love your program. And yes, I go to Englewood Baptist Church here in Jackson, Tennessee. I sing in the choir. We sang as a special, "Mine eyes have seen the glory of the coming of the Lord. Glory, glory, hallelujah." And we also did "America, America the Beautiful." And my pastor, Dr. Adam Dooley, his whole sermon was on the founding of America and how it was founded on the Lord. And he quoted many of our founders and said that if we as a nation don't repent and get right with the Lord, that our nation is going to fall, that we are at a critical state right now.
7: Is that?
4: And it was awesome, awesome. He called on all of us to repent and to get right with the Lord Jesus.
7: Lucy, I love hearing that news. That just made my day. And this is the great Englewood Baptist Church there in Jackson, Tennessee. I am so happy that you shared that information with me. And we'd like to hear from others. 901-260-5926. Lucy, thank you for calling in today. Thank you for watching us on our YouTube channel. There is an interesting story coming out of the New York Times. This is the headline, MAGA Groups Help Trump Push Cultural Change in Schools, which is somewhat laughable, seeing how it is the schools that have been pushing a radical cultural change on the rest of the nation. And the New York Times actually called out one particular organization that has initiated nearly a dozen civil rights investigations targeting diversity programs and transgender policies. That organization called Defending Education, and I want to go right away to our Patriot Mobile Newsmaker line because we are honored to have the Vice President of Defending Education joining us today, Sarah Parshall Perry. Sarah, it's been a while. Good to have you back with us.
24: It has been a while. I always love being with you, Todd. Thank you.
7: All right. So, wow, clearly you have enraged the New York Times, which, Sarah, that means you have done something incredibly right.
24: I suppose that means that we're over the target. If we've initiated 12, almost 12 civil rights complaints, you know, that's a result of some good research and some good writing and some good law. And civil rights law is not a suggestion. It is a mandate. And if all of these schools accept so much as a dollar of federal funding, they are beholden to follow civil rights law. And you would be surprised, or maybe you wouldn't, Todd, because you are someone who has his pulse basically right on where the culture is right now. A lot of institutions of higher education seem to think that they can interpret civil rights law however they want, but the administration has other views on that.
7: You know, one of the cases I was not familiar with involved Smith College, which again is an all women's school, 151 years old. And my understanding is that one of the graduation speakers was none other than Dr. Rachel Levine, who is a former Biden administration official, who also happens to be a man, cosplaying as a woman.
24: That's exactly it. And in fact, Todd, it was that choice of commencement speaker when they also gave that individual, by the way, an honorary degree the same day that really ignited my curiosity into what was happening at Smith College. What were the policies for an all-women's college to make such a curious selection of commencement speaker? Well, sure enough, all it took was a very brief amount of digging before I discovered that, yes, indeed, not only does Smith College admit natal men who identify as women, but it does not admit natal women who identify as men. So make it make sense, Todd. In addition, all of the facilities are open to biological men who simply identify as women, which to my mind indicates that the moniker of women's college is actually misapplied. Be a co-ed college, but be honest about what you are.
7: That's a fair point. So if you're a woman who identifies as a man, that makes no sense to me.
24: Right. It is, you're out of luck and you cannot apply to Smith College.
7: Unbelievable. All right, tell us what's going on over at Wellesley College. We understand they've got a big issue.
24: Yes, in fact, they do. In fact, remember, of course, that so much of this is the detritus of the Obama administration. Remember, under Catherine Lehman's leadership at the Department of Education Civil Rights Office, one of the parting missives of that administration was to open all facilities to any individual based on gender identity as opposed to sex. So we saw the inculcation, the creep of gender identity into public education way back in about 2014 and 2015. Well, sure enough, just like Smith College, Wellesley College also, since 2015, has been admitting biological males who identify as females. In fact, in the most recent U.S. News and World Report, as many as 1.7% of Wellesley students, and the population is very small. It is about 2,500 students in total. 1.7% or more of those students are biologically male. They have been admitted simply on their own self-professed gender identity. And by the way, just like Smith, they do not admit biological females who identify as male, but understand that females may transition to a male identity while enrolled at Wellesley College. It does indeed boggle the mind.
7: This is stunning. And according to their actual policies, any applicant who lives as a woman and consistently identifies as a woman would be allowed admittance to the all women's college. You know, again, Sarah, we've seen these stories and not so much in the education world, but definitely within the athletic world where women are being denied opportunities, scholarships, positions on teams. I'm wondering, is this getting any better? Because I know the president put out executive orders, but I don't think people are actually paying attention to the executive orders.
24: No, you're exactly right, Todd. In fact, the country is roughly divided in half at this point. 27 states have specific segregation policies for biological sex in scholastic athletics. In fact, we are waiting, and it will be any day now. I am anticipating tomorrow or potentially Wednesday, a pair of cases on the constitutionality of two women's sports laws, one out of Idaho and the other out of West Virginia. Those are the pair of cases sitting at the Supreme Court right now. That will clarify a little bit whether or not sports must be separated by sex, but I do believe the court will not get to the question of whether Title IX mandates separation by sex. That's the reason that we're seeing California, Minnesota, and Maine on the pointy end of the spear for the Department of Justice. All three of those states have been sued for violations of Title IX.
7: So we're talking about, in many of these cases, we're talking about private schools, Smith and Wellesley. At what point how do you push back when people say, well, look, it's a private school. They should be able to do what they want to do. They should invite whoever they want to invite to be a student at that school.
24: You know, there's a great misunderstanding that private schools are not subject to Title IX or to Title VI or to other civil rights laws. But as soon as an institution accepts so much as a dollar of federal funding, that could be in the form of a Pell Grant or a student loan. It could be a research grant or it could be an educational matching program. Any one of those facilities ultimately determines whether or not an individual institution is subject to civil rights law. And so, for example, Wellesley last fiscal year accepted $5 million in federal funding. In fiscal year 2024, they accepted over $12 million. They don't have to take federal research grants. They don't have to take student loans. But once they do, federal civil rights law attaches. And again, that is not a suggestion, but a mandate.
7: DefendingEd.org is the website, DefendingEd.org. Sarah, I want you to tell my, our listeners about Defending Education and the work that you guys are doing out there.
24: Yeah, I'm so proud to be part of this organization. We are 5 years old, and our mission is to eliminate political indoctrination and return to excellence in American education. Listen, we understand we love our school choice friends. We love our private school and parochial school friends. But we also recognize that public education is a necessity for more than 80% of American school kids. We want it to work for every school kid, no matter what their religion or belief, their skin color, their gender, whatever their perspective is, it has to work for all of us. And unfortunately, right now, it's too politically indoctrinated. That is a function, as you and I both know, very much of the teachers' unions, but also because the bureaucrats in Washington have had a trickle-down effect with very bad policy. Our organization seeks to eliminate all of that and return to rigorous academic excellence.
7: All right. I love it. Well, clearly, you guys are upsetting the apple cart, and congrats on the big New York Times piece. So well done, Sarah. Sarah Parshall Perry, everybody, from Defending Education, defendinged.org. Go and check out that website. Check out the great work they're doing. Sarah, great to see you. I know we'll get you back on soon.
24: Thanks so much, Todd.
7: All right. There you go. Wow. That's terrific. You know, they got triggered. Triggered. Well done. Well done, Sarah Parshall Perry. All right. We've got to take a break here, folks. 901-260-5926. That's 901-260-5926. By the way, this portion of the Todd Stearns radio show brought to you by our friends at Newsmax. And a study finds 70% of Americans are not getting the full benefits that you deserve from Social Security. 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

0: everyone, Kim Klasick here. I'm inviting you to join me for the second annual Putting Social on August 20th from 5 to 8 p.m. at Turf Valley Resort.
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0: Welcome back. Dylan, what's the story? We have an update now. There's been a situation involving a guy getting arrested for what? Firing? What was he firing at the naked bicycle people?
1: His weapon of choice was the BB gun.
0: Oh, okay. So this has nothing to do with the Seattle situation.
1: No.
0: So apparently this is some sort of a big national thing, naked bike ride. Bike Riders Day. Hold on. Can I put a pin on that for just a moment?
1: Yes.
0: This just angered me out the wazoo yesterday. It's these cyclists. Do they think they're like, I don't know, a Jesus Christ or something?
1: Are you talking about the clothes cyclists?
0: I'm talking about the ones wearing clothes. Okay. They're just as annoying as the naked ones. So I'm driving on Wolf River Boulevard yesterday. All right. I'm tired as all get out. I drove back in from Texarkana. It was a 5-hour drive and I'm exhausted. I'm like, why is traffic backed up? Now, Wolf River Parkway, that road, they have a bike lane, right? So you've got like vehicle lanes and then you have a bike lane. Guess what happens if you're driving your car in the bike lane? Guess what happens? You're going to get in trouble.
1: Yeah, not good things.
0: Yeah, no, you'll get pulled over, yeah. Right? It's against the law.
1: Yes.
0: So these yahoos are out there and there was like 15 of them. They travel in herds, these bicycle people.
1: Yeah, there's never just one.
0: No, and you know what they're doing? They're riding in the roadway and not the bike lane.
1: Yes, because there's so many.
0: And they're so uppity.
1: They're very uppity.
0: They are just like, it's insane. And then they get all upset with you if you honk your horn, but you're having people, cars were having to like, they were having to, you know, jolt into the other lane.
1: Yes.
0: Because nobody wanted to get, you know, caught behind the bikers. But my question to you bike people out there, why aren't you using the bicycle lanes? That's what they are there for.
1: I feel so validated right now by what you're saying. I mean, I come across this problem so many times as well.
0: And you know, most of them are like men in their 50s trying to like, I don't know, become the next Lance Armstrong or whatever.
1: Yeah. I mean, which is fine. Right. But it's like you have your own lane that we get pulled over for if we don't abide by that.
0: Exactly. And then, and right. Exactly. And then. If you are like at the park and you're trying to walk at Shelby Farm, this is where I walk. This may only be a Memphis problem, but I don't think it is. You're trying to enjoy a nice walk and you've got people, the bikers will use the pedestrian pathways to ride their little bicycles.
1: Yes, they will.
0: You've got a bike path. Why don't you use that? Because if you are a pedestrian and they will scream at you. I did that one time by accident. You're impeding the roadway! You're impeding the roadway! And he's like, and hold on, this is great. Because I do listen to music. I'm like, oh, you've got it in there. The little dinger. Or hit the dinger. You know, hit that. Just hit it. No, do we have
1: I don't think I have a dinger.
0: No, the physical thing, the bell. Don't we have it?
1: Oh, the bell.
0: Where's the bell?
1: Oh, the bell's over here. It's very quiet. Hold on.
0: You got to put it up to the microphone and just keep. Hold on. Keep going. Keep ringing it. You're in the roadway. You're in the roadway. This is for bikers only.
1: Yeah,
0: that's how they are. All of them.
1: Probably had the spell.
0: All of them. And that's what they ding ding ding ding. You know, like they have a little the dinger
1: it's
0: on there.
1: Definitely not loud enough. So it's like if I have music in and you know this because you just said it, I can't hear that thing. I can't hear it. They are going to have to put it into a speaker, like put it up into an amp or something if you want me to know that you're coming to my right.
0: All I'm saying is I don't care if you're 55 years old and dress in spandex and ride a bicycle. That's between you and God. You know, the problem I have is when you are using the roadway, when in fact you have a taxpayer-funded bike path that you should be using. That's all. Is that asking too much, Dylan?
1: I think you've validated a lot of people in Germantown, Tennessee right now.
0: So irritates me.
1: And maybe like made a lot of bikers mad, potentially.
0: Yeah. I really don't care. I really don't care. So anyway, back to the situation in Los Angeles. They arrested a man after he shot naked people with a BB gun as they rode their bicycles through downtown Los Angeles. The poor guy said he didn't have very large targets. I just made that part up. Hundreds of people were spotted riding nude for World Naked Bike Ride. The LAPD says a guy dressed in all black riding a scooter started shooting the cyclist with a BB gun. Is there a place for us to donate money to this guy? Does he have a legal defense fund? I think I may want to contribute. Two people were hit. The man was taken into custody. People are calling the guy a hero. World Naked Bicycle Day. Maybe that's the only good part about yesterday's story, is that people were clothed to some extent. 901-260-5926, our telephone number. This is the Todd Stern Show.

0: SRN News, I'm Jason Walker. Well, with the window now for finding more survivors shrinking very quickly, Venezuelans combing through the ruins of buildings toppled by last week's devastating back-to-back earthquakes. Now, the official death toll stands at just over 1,700. However, officials say that thousands have been injured and many more are missing and feared dead. Officials say the three firefighters who were killed over the weekend in that Colorado blaze were part of a specialized crew that goes straight into remote areas to quickly put out new fires. The crew was overcome Saturday after deploying emergency shelters to shield themselves from the fires. Two others were injured. And that nasty heat wave gripping the Midwest now shifting eastward, causing summer camps and outdoor activities to stop. SRN News.
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2: Center overnight, mostly clear and mild, lows around 70. Mostly sunny on Tuesday, warm with highs in the upper 80s. The real heat arrives by Wednesday. Mostly sunny and very hot with highs in the upper 90s to low 100s. The dangerous heat will continue late into the week. Highs nearing 105, heat index between 110 and 115 degrees Thursday, Friday, and Saturday. With your Fox 45 Weather Authority, I'm Chief Meteorologist Gerard Javeli for Talk Radio 680 WCBS.
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0: right. Welcome back, everybody. This is the Todd Starnes Radio Show. Happy to have you with us. So a lot going on at the Supreme Court today, and some wins and some losses, but the losses are pretty big for conservatives. So to help us figure all of this out, our good friend Wendy Patrick, who is a career trial attorney and a Newsmax columnist. Wendy, good to see you. Hope you had a great weekend.
1: I had the same weekend you did, Todd, just anticipating today and tomorrow. What are the decisions going to say?
0: I know. Yeah, tomorrow may be a very difficult day for us. Today, not too happy with the Supreme Court ruling. Of course, Amy Coney Barrett and the Chief Justice siding with the liberal judges. And this, it concerns me that election integrity may be in the crosshairs. Walk us through what the court decided to do today.
1: Yeah, well, it's a great example of how the Trump administration doesn't win every case in front of the U.S. Supreme Court. You know, much as he gloats over rulings that go his way, like last week, he had a lot of big wins, but this was not one of them. It was a 5-4 decision, as you mentioned, to the conservative sided with the liberals. But what they're basically looking at is what was the question before it. The question was whether federal election statutes barred states from making their own election laws. Now, we all know different states have different manners of conducting elections. Here in California, we wait patiently as day after day ticks by after election day because we don't count the ballots right away. And other states have the same frustration, shall we say, because Todd, what happens when days continue to pass and elections are still up in the air? That gives plenty of time for people to become distrustful over the process. However, the court pointed out that's not the litmus test. It's whether or not you're allowed to have states making their own election laws, and you are. So one of the things that we can expect moving forward with a ruling like this is obviously the president pivoted back to the SAVE Act. Are there other ways in which we can ensure the integrity of elections, which should be a bipartisan passion?
0: And again, when you talk about, you know, integrity at the ballot box, a lot of that also involves the number of foreigners that are voting tomorrow. Of course, birthright citizenship. I've been hearing from a lot of people who say it doesn't look good for the White House here. What are you hearing about birthright citizenship?
1: It doesn't look good for the White House. And I have to say, I'm going to argue this both sides of this. On the one hand, the 14th Amendment says what it does. It talks about people born on American soil. The president is saying, yes, but you also need to be subject to the jurisdiction of America, just like you are if you commit a crime here. So it's going to be a real uphill battle. But arguing on the other side, Todd, I wonder what the court's going to say, having agreed to take it up. People like me love reading a good dissenting opinion. I'm sure you do as well. I would love to see what the different justices have to say on this, and whether or not there's anything in the rationale or even a dissenting opinion today that may show up in the majority opinion tomorrow. So it's one of those blockbusters that I think is going to have a little bit on both sides. But ultimately, at the end of the day, I do agree with a popular opinion that it's not going to go the president's way.
0: You know, isn't it amazing? Meanwhile, you've got, you know, these huge battles going on, even just within the Republican circles, about what to do with the illegals. The president got a good ruling on the Haitians, who, by the way, were only allowed to stay here for 18 months. That was back during the Obama administration, and many of them are still here. And yet you've got Republicans, including the governor of Ohio, who is saying, hey, look, these people deserve to be here. I want to play this audio. This is from Ohio Governor Mike DeWine on why we should not be deporting the Haitians. Take a listen.
2: Governor, you just heard Secretary Mullen defend the decision. You say it's a mistake. What's your take?
3: Well, I think it's a mistake for a number of reasons. First of all, to go back to what you were just discussing, you cannot fly into Port-au-Prince today. U.S. carriers are prohibited from going in there. They've extended that ban. Federal officials in the United States have extended that ban into September now. And, you know, it's been there for a long time. The reason they can't go in there is because these gang leaders who control a good part of Haiti today shoot at the planes when they come in. So that's certainly one thing. You've pointed out, advisories, heavy advisories. U.S. citizens do not go into Haiti. It's a very, very dangerous place. Just this last week, several more school children were killed, just because gangs were shooting back and forth. The gangs control a significant part of Haiti. So it is clearly not safe Anybody who has followed Haiti over a long extended period of time knows that it's worse than it has, frankly, ever been, and certainly in recent memory. But the other point is it is not in the United States' interest, certainly not in Ohio's interest, to have people who are working every single day, who are supporting a family, who are buying houses, fixing up old houses, starting businesses, and then put deep roots in this country and really are contributing and yank them out. I mean, look at what the mayor of Springfield says. Mayor says that is a huge, huge mistake. They're contributing. Rob Rue says they're contributing greatly. Mistake to do that. I would cite also the two Ohio congressmen who have probably the most Haitians, Republicans who have the most Haitians in their district, voted in favor of the extension of TPS. So what I would hope that the Trump administration would do is reconsider this. Look at how it's going to impact states like Ohio. In Ohio, the Haitians are working primarily in manufacturing. They're also working in the food area. But if you look at where they're working across the country, probably the most important area they're working is in healthcare. It's Haitians who many times are taking care of your mom or your dad who has Alzheimer's, taking care of family members who might be in a nursing home. And to say we're going to pull all of those out, it's just not in our own self-interest.
0: Wendy, I did not hear a valid argument coming out of the governor. What say you?
1: You know, Todd, I was thinking how gracious you were allowing that tape to just play out, because that has nothing to do with the rationale of the court's holding. Basically, the court was saying, you know, the President Trump is able to terminate these humanitarian protections for however many people are implicated. Federal law prohibits courts from second guessing the administration's determination of which countries were too unsafe to deport people to. It's not about who works where, or whether or not there are different measures of whether or not a different country is safe today, tomorrow. Obviously, the president cares about that. Remember, he's looking at that right now with respect to the two Venezuela earthquakes. But that's not the issue before the court. This was a temporary protected status, not permanent. TPS, not PPS. And that has to be what politicians should be focusing on. The one thing that he did say that sort of made my ears perk up right there in the middle is, you know, he can appeal to the president to make a different decision as to the timing of when people are deported, where, what countries are safe or not safe. The Supreme Court was saying they don't have the authority to second guess that determination. That was the holding.
0: All right. Wendy Patrick joining us on our Patriot Mobile Newsmaker line today. Wendy, going back to the Supreme Court, of course, birthright citizenship tomorrow. I think it, you know, again, the argument, and I believe it was Justice Alito who pointed out that this is why you would need something like the Save America Act to ensure that the ballot box is protected on Election Day.
1: Mm-hmm. Yes, and you know, the birthright citizenship case is so emotionally charged because, I mean, babies are precious gifts from God. They are the focus of this act when you think about it in human terms. Yet, the 14th Amendment says what it says. And so when you think about the way this is going to be implemented, that the president is probably not going to win, you pivot back to the Save America Act and we realize why this case is such a blockbuster. If it were to come out differently, if it were to come out in Trump's favor, you would have a lot less need, according to the administration, in really shoring up elections. Now, I'm not convinced that everybody is going to see the administration's loss tomorrow as a reason to vote for the Save America Act. But at least it gives the Trump administration something else to argue regarding its importance. And that is also doubly true now in light of the ruling we had today that basically says, hey, it's okay. This grace period post-election is okay as long as ballots were received by Election Day.
0: Wendy, I just have to read this to you and get your opinion. So this is a cold take. Louisiana Senator Bill Cassidy. People are now just demanding that the Senate do something about the SAVE Act, which is between you and me. I don't think that's going to happen. But anyway, Senator Cassidy telling CBS News on Face the Nation, quote, There are not the votes to pass the SAVE Act, but he doesn't think that should be a priority. And that to me tells me everything we need to know about what's happening in the Senate right now. I think these senators actually think they are more important and their priorities are more important than those of the President of the United States.
1: Well, that is corroborated by what we see occasionally when we have, occasionally, you probably would say frequently, when we have these televised hearings where the questions of whoever happens to be testifying are just speeches and statements. And sometimes they're speaking to their constituents or Democrats would say, you know, Republicans are speaking to the president. But that shouldn't be the case. It should be more of a bipartisan process, like it is with some measures that are uncontroverted. Do you know the Supreme Court even has unanimous opinions? They had something like 24 unanimous opinions since October. Nobody talks about that because that's not, you know, the sexy ones are the ones that are ideologically divisive. But it's the same thing in the Senate. It should be about reaching consensus that benefits the constituencies, not simply about voicing opinions when you know they're going nowhere. If a bill is dead on arrival, maybe we should be spending our time arguing over something that we maybe can reach more consensus.
0: Well said. All right, Wendy, we're going to leave it there. Always appreciate your great analysis. As always, good to hear from you.
1: Thank you, Todd.
0: All right, Wendy Patrick, everybody. Got to go all the way back to 2010 when 18-month temporary protected status was given to the Haitians after the earthquake, right? That was the 2010 earthquake, and they were provided 18 months of temporary protected status. They should all have been sent back home after the 18-month TPS had expired. Meanwhile, 16 years later, here we are. So, ladies and gentlemen, what do you think ought to happen? By the way, Homeland Security Secretary Mark

0: We're tired of it. And especially when American citizens are going without. And that's the rub for me. Look, just hear me on this. Just hear me for a second. It would be one thing if every person in America was taken care of. If every American citizen was not living in poverty, if every veteran had a place to live and was cared for, it would be an entirely different story. Then we would be able to maybe help other people from other countries. But that's not the way it is. We've got people here that are denied help, denied assistance because those resources are being used to take care of illegals. And that is not right. All right. 901-260-5926. This is the Todd Stern Show.
1: From the front lines of the culture wars, it's Todd Starnes.

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1: All right. Well, the New York Times has a piece out, a scathing report on their former NFL insider. The story involves Diana Rossini, and there's been a bit of controversy between Rossini and ESPN. All sorts of crazy stuff. Apparently, she got pulled over by a cop, and to get out of the ticket, she decided to FaceTime the police officers. Favorite NFL team's coach, head coach. It was crazy. And it apparently worked. Rossini asked the officer, do you want to talk to the coach? And sure enough, that's what happened. So she FaceTimed the head coach. The head coach was in his office, said, what's up? She said, I just got pulled over, and I wanted you to meet my friend Officer Joe. So anyway, now she's catching a lot of fire for this. I don't know if she was trying to get out of a ticket. The cop still could have given her a ticket. Seems to me that's on the cop and not necessarily her. I mean, in all seriousness, though, when you get pulled over, you're going to do your best to get out of the ticket.
2: Yeah, you know who I'm calling? You.
1: No, don't do that. No.
2: Why not?
1: No, I'm going to tell you why. So years ago, I was in a state, and I won't say which state it was, and I was speaking at a church. And I had a flight, and we were running late for the flight, so the pastor and his wife were going to drive me to the airport. And he was exceeding the speed limit. And so they got pulled over, and so I'm in the back seat, and so the pastor said, Officer, I have Todd Starnes from Fox News in the back seat, and I'm trying to get him to the airport to catch a flight. And he was trying to explain why he was speeding. And he said, I'm sorry, but who? He said, well, Todd Starnes from Fox News Channel. And the officer said, I only watch CNN.
2: Ah.
1: Cop got it. Yeah. Pastor got a ticket.
2: So you're saying I need to call someone a little bit more neutral?
1: In Memphis, I would. Yeah. It's a blue town.
2: That's fair enough. I mean, I think she just did what she had to do, and it is on the cop because it depends on what she did. Was she just speeding? Is that the thing?
1: I think so.
2: Okay.
1: Here's the thing. I would have, if I were the cop, I would have like, yeah, let's FaceTime. And then I would have given her a ticket.
2: Yeah. You get both of them.
1: Mm-hmm. I mean, seriously.
2: Yeah.
1: But yeah, you get pulled over. You're doing everything humanly possible to get out of that ticket. I'm just saying. 901-260-5926 is our telephone number. That's 901-260-5926. I'm going to play this. I'm going to play this audio. This is from a Portland Mennonite church inviting the congregation to receive queer fairy dust. It's kind of like you would do communion. They're doing a fairy dust blessing. Take a listen.
3: This morning, we'll invite all of you who wish to come to receive a glitter blessing. And if some of you are like, oh my gosh, this is so queer, yup.
4: That's okay.
3: This is a tradition that I learned from my queer Mennonite elders and early queer Mennonite theologians, John Linscheid and Ken White. This fairy dust or glitter dust is a combination of glitter, dried flowers, and dirt from significant places in their lives. This blessing is an invitation for you to join the ancestors before you who said, Hineni, here I am, boldly and proudly. And I think Blaine is going to give us some instructions for the morning.
1: Blaine? Hello!
5: Okay, hi again, everyone. So, we're going to do something similar to how we do communion. We are going to do five stations, right? There's plenty of us here. We'll get through it fast enough, I hope.
1: Oh, my. I'm sorry. I just can't. What are they going to do, sing Somewhere Over the Rainbow? Is that the doxology?
2: You got it right on the point, yeah.
1: Somewhere over the rainbow! Just... poop fairy dust all over the place. Holy cow. What is going on in the Mennonite church, ladies and gentlemen? Jeez-a-loo. All right, hang tight. Hour three coming up next.
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12: News this hour from Town Hall. I'm Jason Walker. With the 250th birthday of our nation coming up, a new survey finds American pride hitting a new low for those on the left. But Republicans and conservatives are extremely proud of our nation. Here's correspondent Laura Winters.
13: The new Gallup poll finds just 33% of those surveyed are extremely proud to be an American. But the breakdown is vastly different between parties. For example, 70% of Republicans say they are extremely proud to be an American, while only 14% of Democrats share the sentiment. The poll taken in the first 2 weeks of June. Laura Winters reporting.
12: If you love hot weather, then, well, this week is for you. From the Midwest to the East Coast, it is promising to be very hot for a long time, at least through the week. National Weather Service meteorologist Scott Klebauer.
14: Especially by Wednesday, we'll start seeing it really impact areas of like the Ohio Valley, through the Mid-Atlantic and into the Northeast. And it looks like the main, like the primary time frame for like the most extreme heat will be on Thursday and Friday, both. We're looking at Thursday probably being the period where we see the most potential for record highs.
12: In the West, wildfires still burning out of control, causing a number of problems. Spokeswoman Alyssa Mason says they are hoping for cooler temperatures, higher humidity, and a lot less wind.
15: If a shift goes the right way for us, it could push the fire back in on itself, and that would be great because there isn't much fuel left for it to kind of burn. But if it changes it and it decides to go a new direction, that could push it kind of in a direction away from some of our containment lines we've been working on the last couple days.
12: Three firefighters have been killed in one blaze. More on these stories, townhall.com.
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12: A new name and a sleek new look for a leading fashion retailer.
17: The corporation formerly known as Saks Global says it will now go by Exemplar Luxury Group, or ELG. It's still the parent company of Neiman Marcus, Saks Fifth Avenue, and Bergdorf Goodman. All will keep their names. Saks made the change after emerging from Chapter 11 bankruptcy. A new name to go along with a slimmed-down look. Fewer stores, less debt, a more focused strategy, and a new balance sheet including nearly 75% debt reduction and $500 million in new financing. Bob Agner reporting.
12: Comcast splitting itself into two separate publicly traded companies by spinning off NBC Universal and Sky. Company says its board and management team think each company will be better positioned to pursue its own priorities, invest for growth, and create long-term shareholder value. Breaking news and analysis, townhall.com. Now, this is a bizarre story, and thankfully no one was hurt. A JetBlue pilot telling an air traffic controller the plane hit a drone over New Jersey as they approached the JFK International in New York Monday morning.
18: Well, the tower JetBlue 948 is just past assault for runway 13 left.
19: JetBlue 948, Kennedy Tower, runway 13 left, clear to land.
18: We are clear to land, 13 left. And just quickly, I couldn't talk to approach, but we collided with a drone back there in the turn as we're coming to assault. Just wanted to pass that to you.
19: You said you collided?
18: Yep, it hit us right above the cockpit.
19: All right, so it was about, like, what, two miles back at,
18: yep.
19: at 3,000 feet you were at?
18: Affirmative. Go ahead and back it up about 10 to 12 miles back at 3,000 feet.
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20: From the Fox 45 Weather Center, mostly sunny Tuesday, highs in the upper 80s. The real heat arrives by Wednesday. Very hot with highs in the upper 90s to low 100s, and that dangerous heat continues Thursday, Friday, and Saturday. Highs nearing 105. The heat index between 110 and 115 degrees. With your Fox 45 Weather Authority, I'm Chief Meteorologist Gerard Jabaley for Talk Radio 680 WCBM.
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0: right. Welcome, everybody. This is the Todd Stearns Radio Show. Great to have you with us. By the way, our telephone number, 901-260-5926. That number again, 901-260-5926. So, an interesting situation developing over in the great state of Texas, where I just was. The Democrats meeting this past week, and they made an interesting pronouncement. They're dealing with this James Tallarico fallout, which is all very, very odd. So anyway, Benjamin Flores took to the microphone and told the assembled crowd there, the Texas Democrats, that they need to be defending James Tallarico. Let's take a listen, please.
1: Next time they say that James is trans, we're all trans. When they say James is a gay tofu-eating vegan, we're all gay tofu-eating vegans. And when they say James is going to hell, we'll say we're all going to hell. But jokes on them.
0: Yeah, I don't think so, pal. I mean, I'm not sure anybody wants to brag about going to hell, but the Democrats said they're all going to hell in Texas. So there you go. I want to bring into the conversation our good friend Michael Wilson, who is the host of Patriot Talk 920, a great radio station, our affiliate in Houston. Michael, good to have you with us. Well, at least they're honest about it, I suppose. What say you?
2: It reminds me, I had a friend who I did debate with when I was in high school. It wasn't really a friend. It was more of an acquaintance. And when he left, it was pretty wild because he kind of went out, kind of insane, going with leftist principles and ideologies. He kind of became a self-proclaimed communist of sorts. And I remember he posted one time the thing that really made me realize how bad things had gotten. He said, the Christians keep saying that Satan's the one pushing this LGBT stuff, and Satan's the one that's for trans rights and gay rights and all this stuff. He said, well, then I guess I'm a Satanist. And I said, I think you've lost it, buddy. I think that you've kind of gone insane. And I think that's where we're at with the Democrat Party now. It's not even that they necessarily care about any of this. It's that they've gone so radically insane that their only option to combat real Christianity is to just come out and say this sort of stuff.
0: You know what? I think what we're going to have to do here, Michael, we have got a pretty bad connection. So we're going to try to reconnect, guys, and let me know how things work out there. But again, that's Michael Wilson over on Patriot Talk 920 out of Houston. You know, one of the other stories that we've been following is the situation in Texas with the Bible stories. And one of the great things about what Texas is doing here when it comes to the Bible stories and mandating Bible reading in public schools. This is not, we're not talking about theology here, right? That's not what we are talking about. We're talking about giving young people, children, an introduction into the Bible, which, by the way, was crucial to the founding of our nation. The teachings and the precepts of the Holy Bible were the foundation that the entire country was built upon. So for us to come out and say, well, you know what, those precepts and those teachings don't matter anymore, that's just simply outrageous. And again, John Adams, our second president, our Constitution, wholly inadequate for anyone other than a moral and religious people. And I know the Democrats are having a meltdown, but I want to go through and give you an idea of what the children are going to be exposed to. This is a grade-by-grade list of the Bible story. So, for example, in first grade, the boys and girls are going to learn the story of Jonah and the whale. In second grade, they're going to learn about David and Goliath. And in third grade, Daniel and the lion's den. In fourth grade, they're going to learn about the necessity for humility. The necessity of humility. In fifth grade, they're going to learn about Moses and the burning bush and the parting of the Red Sea And then sixth grade, they're going to be learning about not being anxious, Matthew chapter 6. In eighth grade, they're going to learn that for everything there is a time and a season, the book of Ecclesiastes. And going all the way up to English, in which I guess is senior English, the definition of love, 1 Corinthians chapter 13. So here's the deal. And again, this all goes back more than 300 years. So for even before America became America, they were using the Bible and they were mandating Bible reading for students in schools. Thomas Jefferson, serving as the president of the first board of trustees for the public schools in Washington, D.C., they not only used the Bible, but they also used hymns written by the great hymn writer Isaac Watts as reading text. Dr. Benjamin Rush actually wrote an essay. He was one of the signers of the Declaration of Independence. He was a well-known physician, and he wrote an essay titled A Defense of the Use of the Bible as a School Book. He wrote these words, "We profess to be Republicans, and yet we neglect the only means of establishing and perpetuating our Republican forms of government. That is, the universal education of our youth in the principles of Christianity by the means of the Bible." Here's what Noah Webster wrote in 1788 on the education of youth in America. It comes from his 1788 essay on the education of youth in America that his wish is not to see the Bible excluded from schools, but to see it used as a system of religion and morality. So the folks in Texas are not doing anything new. They're going right back to the roots of our founding fathers. All right, I want to bring back in Michael Wilson. I think we've got him back. So Michael, again, I don't have a problem here with what the schools are trying to do.
2: No, I don't either. And if I can be honest for a minute, if you look back even to the English common law, this would have been where we got a lot of our stuff. You said 300 years, but you can go back over 1,000 years and see Anglo-Saxon common law. As soon as the nations were largely converted in Europe, we already had the makings of law coming from the Bible. And so you can't not only study American history, you can't even study the study of Western civilization at all if you don't have scripture as the bedrock of those things. And so it's not necessarily religious teaching, though we could have a separate conversation on why I think that would be acceptable. For us to say, the reality is that historically, if you want to be literate at all, it requires that you teach the Bible.
0: I think you're absolutely right. But again, within the context of the United States, and I know the left is out there saying, well, this is raising Christianity above Islam or any other religion. Well, yes, it absolutely is, because our nation was not founded on Islamic teachings. It was founded on Judeo-Christian teachings.
2: Yeah, absolutely. That would be like going to a Muslim country where they teach the Quran in all of their schools and telling them, well, this elevates Islam. They would just look at you like you were insane and say, well, of course it does. That's what we are. I think America has become embarrassed recently of our Christian heritage, our Christian history. And embarrassed or not, that is the fundamental reality of who we are as a people. And if you want to get literacy back in schools, if you want to teach actual history, you can't do that if you don't teach the Bible well.
0: Michael, I want to bring your attention again to these crazy stories over the weekend. You had a lot of naked cyclists that were parading about in front of kids in Seattle, other cities as well, I believe Los Angeles. And yet, you've got kids there, and the police are not arresting anybody. They're turning a blind eye, and I think there are a lot of people who wish they were blind after some of the things they saw parading around in the streets.
2: Yeah, I saw a post from Andy Ngo, who said, what's going on in Seattle? And it said graphic content. And I thought it was going to be something. So I clicked view post, and I was flabbergasted at what popped up on my screen. I could not believe what I just witnessed. And I'm not a child, but even for me, it was a traumatizing moment. It's insane. I don't think it's coincidental that at the same time that you have this cultural attempt to eradicate Christianity, you also have the most insanely depraved things happening in the most liberal of cities. I don't think that's coincidental at all. I think that we used to have social standards, and those standards were largely driven, even if not by the law, if by a cultural sense of duty to be good people. And that has all but disappeared, especially in these super liberal cities. And again, I don't think it's coincidental that you're not seeing this in the more conservative rural areas. You're seeing it in the liberal areas. And that's because that's where the social system has eroded so fantastically to where you're electing socialist, communist, Ugandan-born crazy people in New York City and having naked bike parades, which you've had for a while, but you have it in Seattle. I don't think that's a surprise.
0: No, not at all. Want to move on to another quick topic here. I got two reports now. There's an HOA in San Diego County told people after 20 or 30 years of displaying the American flag, they're not allowed to fly the American flag anymore. And then in a Massachusetts town, residents were warned about displaying American flags on their property because it might pose an environmental hazard for wildlife. What say you?
2: I think that if you go back and you look at the history of America, we've always actually been, and I say this often about the right, you know, the left wants to kind of coin the term environmentalism as their own sort of standard and say that the right wingers are anti-environmentalism. I would point to Teddy Roosevelt and I'd say, actually, right wingers have long been the bastion of real environmentalism in America. We actually do believe in environmental values, just not in the insane radical ways the left does. And we've never, ever, ever had a problem flying our flag and making that work alongside environmental issues, ever. And again, we talk about coincidences. I do not think that it is wild to assume that these are coming out of super crazy liberal states where they're pushing this sort of nonsense like you can't fly the flag all of a sudden in 2026 after 250 years, by the way, of doing so with little to no problems.
0: Newbury, Massachusetts, they sent out a letter to residents ahead of July 4th. Saying that the American flag endangers birds and can lead to penalties. So now there are a lot of folks wanting to put together some sort of a legal defense fund in the event somebody gets punished and fined for flying Old Glory. Michael, this is what concerns me, is that after Donald Trump, I think we go back to life as normal in this country. And I think that, unfortunately, we have not been able to undo enough of the damage that the left has done it in the United States.
2: Yeah, and I will also say, I think this highlights the level of divisiveness in our country as well, Todd. Not only are we going to go back to life as normal, but normal, I think, means an entirely different thing, not only from Trump, but also after COVID timeframes and a lot of the propaganda that people woke up to as a result of the COVID propaganda. And I think you see a sort of delineation between two different groups of people. You have the left and you have the right. And before, even before Trump, before COVID, it was relatively easy to kind of live together, even though there were some insane disagreements. Nowadays, you have the right even more, possibly more because of Trump and because of everything that happened, possibly even more patriotic than ever before. And you have the left who's less patriotic than ever before. And so you now have the left saying no American flags, and the right is more incentivized than ever to put up American flags. And I think it's just going to continue to balloon like that until I don't know what happens.
0: All right. Well, Michael, we're going to have to leave it there, my friend. Good hearing from you, and keep up the great work. You guys are running and gunning down there at Houston now on Patriot Talk 920.
2: I know we're doing everything we can to keep making Houston a better place. I remind everybody, Houston used to be a right-wing city. We were yes. Republican until like 2017. And so we're only a decade into this nonsense. 9 years, not even a decade into this leftist nonsense. I still think we have a massive shot at taking that back.
0: No doubt about it. No doubt about it. All right, Michael Wilson, everybody, on Patriot Talk 920. We're going to have to take a quick break here. 901-260-5926. That's 901-260-5926. 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
0: Why are radical Islamists and radical progressives, groups that could not be more different, working together? The answer will shock you. Dr. Michael Youssef has spent decades studying this from the inside, and in his most urgent book yet, An Unholy Alliance, he tears the mask off a coordinated assault on American freedom and Judeo-Christian civilization. 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So don't wait. 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
0: All right. Welcome back, everybody. 901-260-5926. Let's go to William in Morehead City, North Carolina, wants to weigh in on Betsy Ross. What's going on, William?
20: Hey there. I heard about this mess just now. I've got family up in Needham, Massachusetts, and we have in our possession, and I don't necessarily own it. Our country owns it.
0: Okay, all right. We can barely understand you. Can you just kind of speak into your phone there, William?
20: There we go. We have one of the original 13-star Betsy Ross flags, and I fly it. And if somebody tells me I can't fly that flag, they're going to be on the fighting side of me. We've flown this flag in my family for over 250 years.
0: Wow.
20: Before we were, yes. And I fly it to this day.
0: Is there somebody telling you not to fly the flag?
20: Well, I heard that thing about it could interfere with wildlife. And that there's nothing. This bothers me a lot because we've always lived by the principle, whatsoever you do to the least of these, and that means birds, critters of any sort, that's what you're doing to me. And that's just silly that somebody would say you can't fly the American flag. That, to me, that is just, and these socialists, I can't understand what it is they are trying to accomplish. You will not. You won't run us out, you won't run us down. You know, I think the British learned that a long time ago, didn't they?
0: Well, it's a fair point. At the end of the day, there's no way an American flag is a danger to wildlife. Not in birds, it doesn't really matter. These are people that just hate America. And the reality is, and there's actually NBC News has a story about this, and they're saying that more Americans, more Democrats, hate America and the American flag more than any other time in American history. William, thank you for the call. According to a report from NBC News, to fly or not fly an American flag, that was never a question for Bruce Watson, who had put his national pride on display for years and nudges neighbors in a small New England town to do the same. He says, I'm very proud of our flag. It's the symbol of we the people. But as the polarized nation marks its 250th birthday, Mr. Watson worries his stars and stripes may now need an asterisk. If we do fly the flag, we will also put out signs to make it clear we are not MAGA. What does that have to do with anything? And by the way, what is wrong with MAGA? MAGA stands for Make America Great Again. Who opposes that? And I want to know, why do you oppose making America great? The American flag is a symbol stripped with many meanings. Whether it's hung on front porches, waved in parades, protests, and World Cup marches or matches, or stamped on lapel pins and boxing trunks. Like so much else in American life, it has also been tangled up in politics and the policies of President Trump. How so? NBC News asked readers to share their feelings and practices around the flag, suggesting that patriotism, national pride, and optimism are all frayed. Yeah, it's because of the reporting of NBC News, among other places. Anyway, I'm just curious, ladies and gentlemen, do you still fly the American flag? Are you proud to be an American? 901-260-5926, our number. This is the Todd Stern Show.

0: SRN News, I'm Jason Walker. A pair of huge business deals in the works. Comcast splitting itself in two separate publicly traded companies by spinning off NBC Universal and Sky. The company says its board and management team think each company will be better positioned to pursue its own strategic priorities. And South Korean tech giants Samsung Electronics and SK Hynix will invest a combined $518 billion in a new computer chip manufacturing hub. That project will also support the government's regional development agenda. Recreational marijuana sales are set to begin legally next year in Virginia. Under the new law, up to 350 cannabis shops can be open across the state beginning next year. This is SRN News.
1: From the Fox 45 Weather Center, overnight mostly clear and mild, lows around 70, mostly sunny on Tuesday, warm with highs in the upper 80s. The real heat arrives by Wednesday, mostly sunny and very hot with highs in the upper 90s to low 100s. The dangerous heat will continue late into the week, highs nearing 105, heat index between 110 and 115 degrees Thursday, Friday, and Saturday. With your Fox 45 Weather Authority, I'm Chief Meteorologist Gerard Javeli for Talk Radio 680 WCBM.
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0: Let's go back to the phones here. Foy in Gainesville, Georgia. WDUN, our great affiliate there. Hi, Foy. What's on your mind?
1: Hi, Todd. I have a lot of things on my mind, but you opened your program today saying how were our churches going to be celebrating. My church in Flat Creek Baptist Church in Gainesville is having our celebration the day after the 4th of July, July the 5th.
0: Oh.
1: And my senior adult choir, which calls itself the Golden Corral, is going to be singing a patriotic medley. And also, we're going to do the Lee Greenwood song, and our new minister of music is going to do the solo part at first.
0: Oh.
1: And so we hope it'll be a blessing to people. We do love our country and this part of Georgia. I've loved it from the time I was a little girl, and I still recall when my sixth grade teacher one morning said, we always had the Pledge of Allegiance, and she said, today, children, we're going to add something to our Pledge of Allegiance. And so we did. One nation, under God, indivisible, with liberty and justice for all. The under God was added to that several back in the, I believe it was either about the 50s or 60s. Anyway, I remember it happening, and her name was Miss Edith Manning. And I've tried to teach children through the years, being a school teacher and a teacher at church, to love God and to love our country. And most of all, most important, is loving Jesus, who is the Son of God. And so we do that every time we meet with children. And also, I thought about this song just a little earlier today. You remember the old popular song called All the World Needs Now is Love, Sweet Love?
0: Oh, yeah.
1: I think that what the world needs now is Jesus. And we need to continue telling the story of Jesus and his love for us, because he died for all of us. And

0: And everyone, everyone, every race, every person. And so I just wanted to share all of that with you and tell you how much I enjoy listening to you every day. And you always have so many good things that come on, and it's a blessing. It's a blessing to me, and I have a lot of friends who tell me that they listen too when we chat with each other. So I believe that's all. I've got other things on my mind, but let's just stop with that today, okay?
1: Miss Foy, I love it. You self-edited, as they say, and but what a wonderful word of encouragement and guidance. And it's been a long time. I'm glad you called in, and it's great to hear your voice again.
0: Thank you, Todd. It's a joy to hear yours. So thank you so much.
1: All right.
0: Have a great 4th of July.
1: Well, you too. Miss Foy, a great lady there in Gainesville, Georgia, and some of the sweetest folks in America there in Gainesville, Georgia. By the way, Dylan, you got big 4th of July plans.
2: I'm going to be hitting the pool for sure.
1: All right. Yeah. Well, there's nothing wrong with that.
2: It's set to be a hot day.
1: Yeah. But. So your uncle will be, I'm assuming, overseeing the fireworks again in Germantown. So
2: yeah, they do it pretty big over there every single year.
1: It's a hoot nanny. I just haul out the lawn chair. Yes. I put it under the clock tower and I have a good evening.
2: We know the exact spot that you'll be at. Doug.
1: Exactly. So
2: it's the same every year.
1: I'm a creature of habit. By the way, I'm going to share this. A fella came up to. No, I can't share this story.
2: You have to now.
1: No, I can't share it now.
2: Okay.
1: I'll explain why. I know I can't even do that. I'll tell you guys in the break. My apologies, ladies and gentlemen. Sorry about that. So anyway, the state fair, the Great American State Fair is underway in Washington D.C. and they've got they don't have all 50 states because some of the Democrats did not send in exhibits. The North Carolina exhibit's causing controversy because someone displayed a Confederate flag. In the North Carolina State Exhibit. But one of the things I've noticed, Dylan, as I've been watching all the TV coverage, there's nobody there. It's just like empty, no crowds.
2: I've seen that.
1: What's going on?
2: Yeah.
1: So they had the Ferris wheel, and then I realized there was no like midway. So you don't have the, you don't have the food trucks. You don't have the Pronto Pups.
2: Yeah. You need the stuff that's the fried stuff that's not supposed to be
1: the
2: fried.
1: The funnel cakes. Where's the funnel cake guy?
2: Yeah.
1: And this freshly squeezed lemonade guy that's really country time and pouring it in.
2: You should have taken care of the vendors here.
1: Yeah. That's the thing. You got to have the vendors.
2: Yeah.
1: Not so much the clowns or the little midget people, little people, but I'm talking about, where is everybody? That's what I want to know.
2: It's a good question. I mean, should they have had roller coasters maybe? I don't know.
1: It was maybe a good idea, but sometimes you got to let the state fair do the state fair. I mean, where's the 500-pound cow made out of butter? That's what I want to know.
2: This is true. It's also a Monday. I don't know if that takes into account.
1: What about the deep-fried Oreos?
2: Yeah.
1: Where are those?
2: Come on. Deep-fried, what else? Butter.
1: What is it? What's the freak show exhibit? What do you call them? The bearded lady?
2: Oh, well, they do need a bearded lady.
1: That's trans week. My apologies.
2: Well, they can bring them up. It used to be.
1: Right? You used to have like the bearded lady and the 1,000-pound woman.
2: Yeah.
1: And the guy, I'm just saying, you have the tallest guy, the little short fella, midget little fella.
2: Yes.
1: And all those. Where are all those people?
2: It's a good question.
1: Where's the circus? Not the clowns. Those people freak me out.
2: No.
1: But what about the elephants and the tigers and the lions and the little monkey people?
2: Mm-hmm.
1: And by monkey, I mean the little monkeys, like
2: the actual monkeys.
1: Yeah, the actual monkeys. Yeah. And they wear the little uniforms and they jump on people and
2: they throw things.
1: Exactly.
2: They throw poop, actually.
1: Well, you got to be careful in D.C. There's a lot of poop to sling. I sent Ben Dieter a text message and I said, Dieter, what's going on? Cause he likes to go running down through there.
2: Yeah.
1: And so I haven't heard back from him. And I'm like, where are all the people? Because the Trump administration says it's wall to wall people. And I'm like, where? We're looking at the pictures and I'll get hate mail again. How dare you? How dare you question the president's arithmetic? Those numbers are valid. There are so many people, you can't even see them. All right, whatever. I'm just saying it was a good idea in theory, but you know, when you put it out there, it's just like, all right, what is it?
2: I mean, wanted to see a roller coaster going through the White House and then over the top, and then that would have attracted
1: me. Oh, do the loop-de-doop around the dome of the Capitol.
2: Yeah, why not?
1: Love that. Then it could go through like one of the bad parts of D.C. where people...
2: It's an interactive ride.
1: Right? I like that.
2: I don't know. You know, we're throwing out great ideas here.
1: Maybe they should have consulted with us.
2: I think
1: first.
2: So.
1: Who's our friend Jan, who's over at the Delta State Fair?
2: Oh, yeah.
1: You know, they do this. Like the corn on the cob. I just don't see people. That.
2: Turkey legs.
1: Turkey legs.
2: Forgot about that.
1: Yeah, you gotta have the 70-pound turkey. Those are really ostriches.
2: They really are. I don't think that's a turkey. There's no way.
1: I'm just wondering, we could have given them a better, they just need some help.
2: Yeah.
1: That's all. I mean, they do a great job, but I mean, let's get real. When you're talking about the Great American State Fair, that's getting redneck.
2: It has to be in the South.
1: And I don't think they do redneck very well.
2: No, we fry things that aren't supposed to fry here.
1: It's true. Well, I will say this. I think the people up in the Midwest, they do really good jobs with their state fairs. Oh, here we go. So, PBS, Public Welfare Broadcasting. So here we go. There was an exhibit featuring dinosaur bones. But again, you could go to the Smithsonian for that. Right? I just don't know. They got the 110-foot tall Ferris wheel, and that's the only ride. That's it. I think that's the problem. You got to have more rides, and you got to have fried food. And I know RFK Jr.'s all Mr. Maha. There's no Maha at a state fair. Right?
2: Nobody's supposed to let loose at the state fair.
1: Nobody's eating salad at the state fair.
2: No. Unless it's like fried leaves, fried leaf salad.
1: So they had one of the exhibits was a dinosaur rib cage. And the other was a 7,000-pound sandcastle made with Jersey Shore sand. There are two rocking chairs and an unstamped booth, as well as a number of empty spaces. Jeez. They make it sound somewhat miserable, and that's what it looks like. There's just nobody there. Anyway, it is what it is, I suppose. The fair booths, all inside structures that resemble neoclassical architecture of the nearby National Gallery of Art, offered snippets of Americana to visitors. Montana had the rib cage of the dinosaur, which was what's called an Apatosaurus, which is a cousin of the Brontosaurus. Virginia's booth offered a journey through the state's role in American history. Boring. You gotta have something fun. I mean, what's Virginia known for? Tobacco. So, okay, you're gonna roll your own joints or something. I'm just throwing that out there. Texas included a space capsule, a facade of the Alamo, and a statue, Big Tex. Okay. The one place where there was a line, outside was for Arizona's exhibit, which had an interactive exhibit allowing visitors to put themselves in terrain from the state. Which is kind of cool. So instead of like dying in the desert, you can pretend like you're in the desert when you're in fact in air conditioning.
2: Texas missed their chance at having a mechanical bull for sure.
1: Mm.
2: I think.
1: Oh, that's it. There should have been a mechanical bull.
2: I mean, you have to.
1: We should have had like bluegrass or something and like a bluegrass band.
2: It's like immersive.
1: Dollywood in the Tennessee booth.
2: Yeah.
1: Yeah. So there you go. Hawaii and Alaska did not have booths. They just had a couple of rocking chairs. That sucks. That's not good. Oh, however, some people were taking advantage of the rocking chairs to, you know, take a load off. There you go. All right. Well, maybe the next anniversary they can put something together. I don't know. It's a missed opportunity. In my estimation, a missed opportunity. 901-260-5926. Let's go to Mike in Gainesville, Georgia. Hey, Mike, what's on your mind?
3: Well, thanks for taking my call, Todd. I don't think I can help you with a state, display problem. But one thing I would like to say is that I think if we really are honest with ourselves, and we look at the some of the irrational things that are being

0: we fast and pray and ask Almighty God to help straighten us out. Because I think we're in deep right now.
1: Well, we are in deep, Mike. And look, I hear you. I don't mind praying, but the fasting, I mean, we got burgers and hot dogs on the way, my friend. So that might be hard. But I hear what you're saying. And I think it's a great idea. You know, my concern here is there are people that hate America. They just hate who we are. And I feel bad for those people because you've got all these foreigners coming in for the World Cup. They love America. They love everything about us. And yet you've got people here that are so triggered by Donald Trump that, you know, they just want to, I don't know, burn our country down. And I don't know. I hope prayer works on those people, but I don't know. They're hard-hearted.
0: Well, Todd, I think if we don't have a sound spiritual foundation, that any other foundation will be very temporary.
1: Mike, it's a good word of warning to share with the audience, and thank you for calling in. That does remind me, Dylan, we should probably open up the phone. What is it that constitutes a good 4th of July spread? What do you got to have for the 4th of July?
2: Definitely burgers and hot dogs, in my opinion.
1: You got to have both.
2: Pretty simple there for me. Yeah. But, I mean, sides, I mean, I don't know, mac and cheese, fries.
1: Mac and cheese?
2: I don't know.
1: For a picnic? Well, you got to do the potato salad.
2: Potato salad, yeah. Oh, mac and cheese would be hard.
1: What kind of potato salad? You got the mayonnaise-based potato salad, or you got the mustard?
2: Well, that's a different conversation. Mm. That would stir up a lot more people, actually.
1: Yeah, it could. But you got to baked beans. You got to do the baked beans.
2: Yeah, well, now I'm thinking in terms of barbecue. So burgers, hot dogs, and then there could be some sort of barbecue going on there with the sides.
1: Mm. So I'm doing the bar. You know what? You know the secret to good baby. Get your, Bush's baked beans?
2: Yeah.
1: Get yourself some Williams. You got to get Williams hot sausage. Grant, you know, you got to fry up the sausage, put that in there, put in some bacon. You got to get some bacon and a little bit of the brown sugar. And you got yourself, and Sweet Baby, you got to get the Sweet Baby Ray's barbecue sauce. You got barbecue baked beans. Boom,
2: sounds
1: there you
2: delicious.
1: Go.
2: That sounds really good.
1: What else? So you got to have the, I love banana pudding. But there are some people that do the fruit pizzas, right, in the shape of the American flag.
2: Oh, yeah, that's clever. Yeah, I mean, other than food, I think a good pool has to be nearby. I mean, maybe some cornhole, just some outdoor activities.
1: Oh, you got to have you got to have the deviled eggs.
2: Okay.
1: Deviled eggs. That's a must.
2: Well, you're outside, so you're not hurting anybody.
1: Yeah. That's just stay upwind. Anyway, all right, what is a necessity on the 4th of July picnic table? 901-260-5926. We'll be right back.
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0: Is this true? Dylan, did you guys go to Top Golf over the weekend? The whole staff went.
5: This is true. We did go.
0: All right. Now, Ian claimed that he had never even seen a golf club. He didn't even know which end of the golf club to use, is what he alleged.
5: Yeah, it took him 10 minutes to figure out a golf club.
0: Is that right?
5: Yeah.
0: Oh, boy. How did it turn out?
5: Todd, Ian won the entire thing.
0: Is that right?
5: At least one game that we played.
0: I think you guys got snookered.
5: I think he has a secret membership there under like an alias or something, and he's been going every single weekend just to train for this one outing.
0: So I'm just curious about Top Golf. Great experience going to Top Golf.
5: It is fun. It'll cost you a little penny if you're staying for over an hour, but
0: really,
5: it is very fun if you do like to let out some anger, maybe hit a few golf balls as far as you possibly can. Oh. That's what I'd kind of choose to do.
0: Is that right?
5: Yeah, it's a good group activity.
0: Okay, very nice. How did Helen do?
5: Helen did very well. I think she's a seasoned veteran. I'm probably the newest person. I've only been one other time, so Helen was doing well. They all beat me, mm-hmm. which, you know, kind of takes a stab at my, you know.
0: Manhood.
5: Just a little bit.
0: Just a smidge.
5: So I want to hit it very far. It's not about hitting it far there.
0: So Ian is the ringer.
5: He is. We didn't really get him a trophy or anything because he's still, you know, he's got to earn his
0: wow. spot, well, there you go. I tried to tell you. I tried to warn you guys.
5: Yeah. I mean, where did it come from? Who knew? He's good at everything, apparently.
0: Apparently so. All right. Well, congratulations. Maybe he's our next PGA golfer there.
5: Probably.
0: All right, folks, we're back tomorrow, and we're gonna have a lot of fun this week as we get ready to celebrate our nation's great big birthday. By the way, ToddStearns.com, go and check it out. Lots of content for you there, ladies and gentlemen. In the meantime, get out there, stay cool, drink some iced tea, and you be good, America. Hi, this is Todd Starnes, and you know what's sad? How many people spend the entire summer trying to hide, wearing black in 95 degree weather, avoiding the pool, dodging pictures, trying to suck it in everywhere they go? And listen, that's not vanity. That's just not feeling comfortable in your own body anymore. Look, I've been there myself, and that's one reason Calitrin made such a difference for me, because it wasn't some extreme plan that I couldn't stick to. It was simple, taken at night, and it finally helped my body start working with me instead of against me, and I've lost a lot of weight.
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9: News this hour from Town Hall. I'm Jason Walker. Supreme Court releasing decisions on court cases prior to the summer recess. Correspondent Laura Winters on the results of one case involving the Fed.
10: On this ruling, a defeat for President Trump as the High Court rejects his attempt to fire a member of the Federal Reserve Board. She's faced accusations of mortgage fraud. The justice is ruling Lisa Cook should first be able to respond to the allegations, which she denies, before she's let go. Chief Justice Roberts writing the president cannot remove a member of the Fed at any time for any reason without any notice. It was a 5-4 decision with conservative Brett Kavanaugh joining Roberts and the court's three liberal justices. Laura Winters reporting.
9: Mass shooting in Germany. The suspect is in custody.
11: A male suspect shot and killed at least six people at a youth welfare facility in Stuttgart, Germany. Lüneburg police president Katrin Schul says four people who had been shot in a gruesome manner died at the scene. Another died while being resuscitated. Another succumbed to severe injuries. Others were also wounded at the facility, which provides temporary accommodation for pregnant women or young mothers with children. Officials believe it may have stemmed from a custody dispute. All of the victims were employees of the youth center or its affiliates. I'm Lisa Dwyer.
9: With the window for finding survivors fading very quickly now, Venezuelans combing through more ruins of buildings toppled by the devastating back-to-back earthquakes. The death toll right now stands at 1,700. And officials say the three firefighters killed over the weekend in that Colorado wildfire were part of a specialized crew that goes into remote areas quickly about new fires. The crew had been overcome after deploying emergency shelter. More on these stories, townhall.com.
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9: A wave of conservative political winds starting to reshape Latin America. Some new election results in both Peru and Colombia adding to that trend. We have more on the story now from correspondent John Scott.
13: In the past 18 months, seven countries in Central and South America have shifted to the political right, including recent runoff victories for conservative candidates in Peru and Colombia. Peru's Keiko Fujimori won a narrow race, while Colombia elected businessman Abelardo de la Espriella, who's pledging major spending cuts and pro-market reforms. Some leaders call it a historic rejection of socialism and a move toward free market policies. Supporters say it could boost economic growth. John Scott reporting.
9: San Francisco Catholic Archdiocese has agreed to pay $395 million to settle 500 suits alleging child sex abuse. Breaking news and analysis, townhall.com. Well, Deion Sanders says he's feeling much better now, 1 year after undergoing surgery to remove his cancerous bladder. The University of Colorado football coach says he wants to raise awareness of the robotic surgical system that removed his bladder.
14: It's unbelievable, mind-boggling. It's truly necessary. It got me back in the game, got me back on my feet. No. And to my, the normalcy of my life. And that's what I truly desired. And, a lot of people don't understand. They don't know. And we're here to sound the alarm so that the hall stand there is another option.
9: And Sanders is the only athlete in history to play in an NFL game and a Major League Baseball game on the same day. More on these stories, townhall.com.
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15: From the Fox 45 Weather Center, mostly sunny Tuesday, highs in the upper 80s. The real heat arrives by Wednesday. Very hot with highs in the upper 90s to low 100s, and that dangerous heat continues Thursday, Friday, and Saturday. Highs nearing 105. The heat index between 110 and 115 degrees. With your Fox 45 Weather Authority, I'm Chief Meteorologist Gerard Jabaley for Talk Radio 680 WCBM.
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17: Now, it's Red Eye Radio. Gary McNamara and Eric Harley talk about everything from politics to social issues and news of the day. Whether you're up late or you're just starting your day, welcome to the show. From the Relief Factor Studios, this is Red Eye Radio.
18: All across America, we are Red Eye Radio. He is Eric Harley and I'm Gary McNamara. Good morning.
19: Hello.
18: My mind is toast.
19: Is it?
18: Yeah, just going over all the legal stuff of all the Supreme Court decisions yesterday. You know what the hardest thing is to read all these decisions and the analysis on it and then be able to explain it in layman's terms. that is the hardest thing. I will say this though. The Babylon Bee, and this is on the mail-in ballots. The Babylon Bee, when I saw it, I mean, I just burst out laughing. It was the best headline ever. And this is where the, majority led by, Justice Barrett.
19: Right.
18: You know, upheld the law where you can, where, if the ballot is postmarked and comes in within 5 days.
19: Right. It's got to be postmarked by election day.
18: By election day, that is okay. And the headline on the Babylon Bee, woman rules, it's okay to be late.
19: And then it's got a picture of her just kind of, and it looks like she's making the argument because of the headline, you know, that it's, hey, it's okay to be late. That's the one thing about the end of June. The end of SCOTUS decision season is that, you know, a lot of the big cases come across. But it's never been the case at the end of June, as, you know, basically we wind up this week, that I look back and go, I would love to go and sit down with each and every one of them. Not so much the liberal justices, but Barrett or Roberts on a few things over the years, and just sit down with them. And then, because I'm wondering about anything like in the hallways, right? You know, because it would be hard for me to be a Supreme Court judge, mainly because I'm highly unqualified, but also because I would want to sit down and talk to other justices who might be in going through their opinion. If they're differing from me, going, what the hell are you thinking? You know, it'd be hard for me to go, you know, and Scalia had a great relationship with, I'm just blanking on her name, the leftist judge. And that's something that they really talked about, you know, a lot, that personally they could sit and get along. And I think that's the way to do it. That's, if you have a debate, sit and talk about it, right? I have friends I have debates with all the time, and it never gets out of hand. They're not angry if they disagree.
20: By the way, you mean Ruth Bader Ginsburg?
19: Yes, RBG. Yeah, right. Yeah, is that what they call her? RBG. Mm-hmm.
20: Yes.
19: The OG RBG. And they would sit and have meaningful conversations, and sometimes it had nothing to do with cases, quite often. And they were great friends. I call it decision week. I mean, they've been making decisions, but when the final week of decisions comes down, I always get into this mode. Is there any urge to run across the hall and go, hey, you know, what are you thinking, you know, on this? And all of that plays out the way it's supposed to play out. Not going to work the way that, that Eric's little mind works, but I kind of work that way. And I think to myself, well, again, Roberts on the Affordable Care Act, on Obamacare, you know, that one is really sticks at the top. It's kind of pinned to the top of the list. Like, what are you thinking?
18: Well, here in the case, and get specific on these cases with the Election Day case. First, you know, I saw some analogies going back to 2020. I think it's a little bit different. When we called it in 2020, we called what the conservative justices would say, because they give wide latitude to, you know, states being able to have their own way of holding elections.
21: Right.
18: You know, going back to states' rights. I look at this one just a little bit different. I think that the dissent is probably right.
19: Yeah.
18: And I believe that the dissent is right on this because, and I think Alito brought it out that what about ballot harvesters bringing it in, you know, 5 days later? What right. about a handwritten postmark?
19: Right.
18: All these things that come in here, what you're doing is you're opening it up to the perception of fraud. Now, both sides brought up examples in history, you know, for example, the dissent brought up the Civil War and said there were you weren't allowed any type of late ballots. Right. At that particular point. And I tend to agree that the election, everything should be gathered by election day.
19: Yeah.
18: And,
19: right.
18: And, you know, Barrett in the dissent basically said, well, the decision is made on election day. You know, as long as a decision is made on election day, which is the postmark, that's what counts. And I'm like, no, because it's not in your hands. You don't have it yet.
19: Right.
18: If the election bureau does not have the ballot in hand, then it's not completed at that point.
19: Right.
18: And I tend to agree more with, I believe, how the founding fathers probably viewed this. And that's where I disagreed. That's where I disagreed, with it. And it just opens up. The perception of fraud is just as bad as fraud.
19: Yeah. Alito, wrote about that and his opinion, basically talking about undermining the confidence, you know, that voters would have in the system. This would further undermine that confidence level. I'm paraphrasing here, in the system. And that's true because it again keeps open possibilities for fraud. And if you don't have it in, if it's not in, if it's not received, then it shouldn't be counted because there are ways to manipulate. Still, that's the case. And, you know, the majority came back with basically, well, you know, we can't add language to the law. Yeah, but you can interpret the law. And there is a difference. You know, there was a difference when Chief Justice Roberts on the Affordable Care Act, you know, said, well, no, it's not a penalty. It's a tax. Well, no, then they should have written it that way because they wrote it as a penalty. And a penalty is different than a tax.
18: Yeah, it absolutely is. The behavior, there's different behavior involved.
19: Exactly.
18: Between a penalty and a tax. And,
19: right.
18: And to me, that's self-evident. And that's
19: right.
18: Why that was such a weak case for Roberts.
19: And he was in the majority on this one.
18: Right.
19: You know, and they come back and say, well, we can't, you know, I don't know if he wrote that specifically, but it was basically, well, we can't change the language. We can't add language to it. And I thought to myself, really? Because Chief Roberts did it on the ACA decision.
18: Yeah. So I look at this and I think it's wrong, but this goes back again. Congress can write specific laws and change it.
19: Yes.
18: And so what's happening here is if Congress doesn't have the specific law, you have some of the members, which would include Roberts, Sotomayor, Kagan, Brown, and Barrett that believe, I'll say what Barrett believes. I don't know what all the others, I can't tell you what the liberal wing believes, except anything that may increase the possibility of fraud, we are for.
19: Right. Yeah.
18: But in the Barrett case, it's like, well, look, if you don't give specific things of what to do from Congress, we'll defer to what the state wants. If the postmark is by, you know, is there by election day and the term would be five days afterwards.
19: Mm-hmm.
18: But does that just hold to that state? I'm assuming that just holds to Mississippi
19: right.
18: On that particular law, it still leaves it wide open for other states to abuse that, to have, you know, a partisan ballot harvesters, you know, bring in, and, you know, bring in loads of ballots at the last minute.
19: Mm-hmm.
18: You don't need it. You don't need the, you've got to have, you know, we've talked about a couple of things that really cause civil dissent. Civil wars, you know, one is a lack of representation.
19: Mm-hmm.
18: You know, the United States was basically formed by that.
19: Mm-hmm.
18: And we see the left and how they're pushing not to have, a Senate, you know, not to have an electoral college, to get rid of the separation of powers. And so we know that this push, for example, with voter ID, from the left, that is landslide numbers, even in Democrat circles, to have voter ID. We know the goal. It's obvious what the goal of the Democrats is, and that's let's have potential fraud in the future. Let's have fraud in the future.
1: Right.
18: Because there's no other way to look at it.
1: Right.
18: There's no other way you'd sit there and say, no, we can't do it. I mean, the hilarious thing was, as they were talking about, you need ID to get into the, whatever the presidential,
19: the Obama Presidential Center.
18: Kamazots of,
20: From A Wrinkle in Time.
18: Kamazots building that you build that looks like a build. You know, it is perfect though, because it looks like a building that the Soviet Union would have built.
1: Right.
18: Which, by the way, was the whole point of Kamazots and A Wrinkle in Time. Talking about, Madeleine Engel was talking about that basically the reference was to communism.
19: Looks like 1/3 of 3 Mile Island too. It's like, they're not keeping things in, they're keeping things out, it looks like.
18: Yeah. So, I would agree with the dissent. I would just agree with the dissent on it. I think the purpose of Election Day is for the Election Bureau to have all ballots and everything in by Election Day. If you want to do early voting, you can do early voting.
19: Right. Yeah.
18: Unless in federal elections, Congress says you can't do it.
19: Yeah. Yeah.
18: But when you look at this here, I would agree with the dissent that everything should be, you know, a ballot. Well, a ballot's complete if it's postmarked, but you don't have it.
19: Yeah.
18: If the Election Bureau doesn't have it, then the election isn't done.
19: Well, because
18: the potential for fraud exists out there.
19: To me, the words chain of custody always come into play. And with all due respect to the USPS, it leaves open.
18: Does that mean no respect? No, I'm kidding.
19: I said all due respect. Take it any way you want. No,
18: and I did. I took it the opposite.
19: Exactly. I don't know what's due and what isn't. Let's hear from the Supreme Court on that one.
18: Right. Look, don't be a Klavan. Tell me what you really mean.
19: I think I just did. But here's the thing is that again, when you talk about that, it is, you know, because I've always seen it as chain of custody. Fewer moving parts. Very limited when it comes to mail-in ballots to begin with. And this is the problem. The left wants more moving parts. I mean, they don't want ID. The fact that we can't get voter ID done as a law as a nation is just ludicrous. It's absolutely ludicrous. You know, we got it done in some states, but the fact that they can't get the SAVE Act done is just, to me, bizarre.
18: And the fact is, you know, they want fraud because they lie about the law. They lied about the Georgia law, called it, you know, was it Jim Crow 2.0 and everything. Took the All-Star game out of Atlanta for that.
19: Right.
18: And hurt a huge number of black businesses by doing that.
19: Right.
18: And they're, you know, claiming it was like the participation was through the roof.
19: Right. They screamed racism and then took it out of an area that would have benefited black owned businesses and put it in another state. And that was their answer to it. And then kind of pretended for a while that it didn't happen. You know, because when the results start coming in, you know, it's when they've been fighting this voter ID thing. And so in areas where they've implemented voter ID and the results come in, it's like countering exactly what they have been saying would happen. And it's quite the opposite. Then they go the opposite direction. We went full circle, with Warnock in Georgia?
20: Yeah, exactly.
19: And he says, you know, I've never at one point, because at first he's against voter ID.
20: Right.
19: Then I don't even know anyone who's against in the Democratic Party who's against voter ID.
18: They all are.
19: Yeah. And now he's back against voter ID. You know,
18: was there one Democrat in Congress that voted for voter ID?
19: I,
18: as Fetterman?
19: I was going to say if it was, it was probably Fetterman, but I don't know.
18: Has any of those 10 congresspersons that have said, well, we're not going to be radical socialist?
19: Yeah.
18: How did they vote on the radical transgender movement? How did they vote on voter ID? I'd like to see,
19: But Warnock has gone complete full circle.
18: Yeah.
19: You know?
18: We are Red Eye Radio.
19: Brought to you by Hotshot Secret.
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0: We are at iRadio. excuse me. He is Eric Berlin. I'm Gary McNamara.
1: Testing.
0: I sound like the old man.
1: I don't know. We shouldn't say that because sometimes during the fall and winter, we do sound like that. So,
0: we'll take a look at some of the other Supreme Court cases following the bottom of the hour. I was going to start now, and I'm like, okay, I'm going to need more than a couple of minutes to do it.
1: Yeah.
0: The split decision on executive power. And this really goes back to these independent agencies that Congress has created.
1: Right.
0: You know, whether it's the FTC or the Fed, even the Fed.
1: Yeah.
0: And, you know, who do they report to? Because really this whole thing that there are independent agencies out there that don't report to anybody, I've always viewed as unconstitutional.
1: Yes, exactly.
0: You know, you don't get to, and I forgot what the word is before experts, but it was like, well, no, these are the experts, and the experts, you know, stay out of the politics. Well, we all know that's a bunch of horse manure.
1: Yeah. Yeah.
0: And so we will get to that. Plus the civil suit, which really, I was reading Andrew McCarthy on, you know, the whole, this is the Trump and the civil suit, with E. Jean Carroll.
1: Yeah. Right.
0: And something about the civil law, I did not know. And it shocked me a little bit.
1: All right.
0: We'll get to that coming up.
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3: With SRN News, I'm Jason Walker. The United States and Iran have separately announced they're sending delegations to Qatar this week, though Tehran insists it is not agreed yet to meet with the U.S. at, quote, any level. Former NBA players and one NFL player finding themselves in trouble in the NBA. Former players Malik Beasley and Ed Davis have been indicted on charges in the government's gambling investigation. Authorities say Beasley allegedly tailored his play with the Milwaukee Bucks in 2024 based on bets on his performance, and others benefited, including Davis. And the Detroit Lions releasing cornerback Terrion Arnold days after his arrest. That was over allegations he orchestrated the abduction and beating of three men who prosecutors believe he wrongly suspected of stealing money from him. SRN News.
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4: From the Fox 45 Weather Center, overnight mostly clear and mild, lows around 70, mostly sunny on Tuesday, warm with highs in the upper 80s. The real heat arrives by Wednesday, mostly sunny and very hot with highs in the upper 90s to low 100s. The dangerous heat will continue late into the week, highs nearing 105, heat index between 110 and 115 degrees, Thursday, Friday, and Saturday. With your Fox 45 Weather Authority, I'm Chief Meteorologist Gerard Gavaley for Talk Radio 680 WCBM.
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0: And he's Eric Corley, and I'm Gary McNamara. Welcome and good morning. Thanks so much for being here. This morning, download our Red Eye Radio app today, and you can listen when and where you choose. Just so everybody knows, whenever we look at any type of Supreme Court case, the parties that are involved in it, it doesn't matter. It doesn't matter whether it's Trump, doesn't matter whether it's a Democrat.
12: Right.
0: We look at we look at the law. We always have. And I think anybody who's been a long time listener to the show knows that. And so when we, make an analysis on the law, it's got nothing to do with Trump.
12: Right.
0: Just got nothing. It's got to do with the law. And, when I look at the other Supreme Court case where they refused to hear, this is the $5 million suit
12: mm-hmm.
0: of the, E. Jean, Carroll lawsuit.
12: Right.
0: Against him. They refused to hear it. And basically, you know, it's standing that the $5 million suit is okay. And reading here from Andrew McCarthy, because this is the one thing that, because you're wondering, well, what was the legal stuff? And I think he does it in a couple of paragraphs. To be more concrete, in Carroll's case, her sexual assault allegation was a quarter century old, uncorroborated by any physical or eyewitness evidence. There was testimony that she'd given fairly contemporaneous accounts of it to a couple of friends, but there was no forensic support. She never went to police, and she wasn't even exactly sure what year it happened. She first described it in a memoir published during Trump's first term, decades after the alleged fact. To try to shore up a case that relied almost entirely on her testimony, Carroll called as witnesses two other women who claimed they had been sexually assaulted by Trump, though not to the extreme alleged by Carroll, who claimed to have been raped, a claim the jury did not find proved, though it did appear to find a serious assault involving at least digital penetration. Sorry, we got to let you know that's the case. The two other alleged victims' testimony was emotional and compelling, especially on the heels of another instance of a similar act evidence admitted by Judge Lewis Kaplan, a Clinton employee, in the infamous Access Hollywood video in which Trump was recorded bragging about being sexually aggressive with women. In many contexts, a court would not admit similar act evidence if it seemed powerful to the point of overwhelming weaker proof of the formal allegation in the case. Which means in the civil, remember, civil cases are different than a criminal case. Preponderance of evidence in a civil case, beyond a reasonable doubt in a criminal case. But in many contexts, the court would not admit similar act evidence if it seemed powerful to the point of overwhelming weaker proof of a formal allegation in the case. So in civil court, what they're saying is, if you have somebody who's suing you for some reason, but your evidence isn't good, if somebody else comes in and says that you committed an act on them, which has more credibility, that the jury can find you guilty of not the incident that isn't being adjudicated in civil court, but the case where there isn't enough evidence to convict on its own.
12: Right.
0: And that was the point of Trump's counsel. The jury could find him liable even if it wasn't convinced of Carroll's supported account, because it was inflamed by the similar act evidence, believing that Trump had a propensity to engage in sexual abuse. And he said, but I pointed out the changes in federal law in 1994. This is Andrew McCarthy. The rule of evidence that generally controls similar act evidence and so-called character evidence was supplemented by a series of rules in the federal law that eased the way for admitting such evidence in sexual abuse cases. It included this rule that said, in a civil case involving a claim up for relief based on a party's alleged sexual assault or child molestation, the court may admit evidence that the party committed any other sexual assault or child molestation. And then this is now, one can question the wisdom of the rule. And at that point, that's where I look at it and say, that's not a good law. Instead of just refusing to hear it, the details of why that law is constitutional, even in civil law. Because if civil law is a preponderance of the evidence, and you're saying that the preponderance of the evidence in that case doesn't matter, but in another case that isn't being adjudicated,
12: it can apply to this case.
0: That somehow that applies to this case, and we can take all of your money, sets up for very dangerous territory, and I believe should be viewed as unconstitutional.
12: If you talk about establishing a pattern of behavior by the accused, that's one thing, but it's nothing without the evidence, specific evidence in that particular case. If you're using the evidence from another case to support this one, and there isn't great evidence in this case, I just don't see how that applies.
0: Well, and the other thing that he pointed out, this only applies to sexual assault and other, and child molestation.
12: Right.
0: It doesn't apply. You can't use that for any other case. And I, as a judge, I would look at that and say, you can't have that.
12: Right. Right.
0: But if it's preponderance of the evidence, and that's the legal term that you're using, yet the court itself says that you can use other cases that are not being adjudicated to make your point on this case, that has to be, I view that as being unconstitutional.
12: Yeah. Yeah. That law. Yeah.
0: And again, got nothing to do with whether it's Trump or not.
12: Right.
0: Right. It's that legally I view that as just a weak case.
12: Right.
0: Whew, by the way, I've gotten through a few of these cases and, my mind hasn't fried yet, because that's, for me, the toughest part is going through all the legal mumbo jumble and saying, okay, how can I explain it on the radio? Because it gets to be quite complicated.
12: Mm-hmm.
0: What I just said probably covered, I don't know, 30, 40 different pages of analysis that I saw today.
12: Well, that's the thing, is that you and I are reading from basically lawyers and former prosecutors who break it down. And thank goodness they're out there. Amy Howe over at SCOTUS blog, Andrew McCarthy, others who have broken down what the law is. And this is, you know, important because, again, you think about this particular case. What is it set up then? I mean, that 94 law sets up the possibility that, again, if someone wanted to frame someone, then their lawyers, their attorneys could come in and use evidence from another case. Again, if it's sexual assault or child molestation, that's what it applies to. But imagine what they could do to a person, and in this case, it's a political figure, and come in and they could do it to anybody they wanted to, as long as they could back it up with, okay, there's evidence of it happening to someone else.
0: Right. Yeah. It's, and the other point that Andrew McCarthy brought up in his, recent, National Review, is that Trump's biggest mistake was not testifying and presenting no defense. Mm. Because in a criminal case, the jury is instructed that it may not draw a negative narrative from a defendant's choice not to testify.
12: Mm.
0: In a civil case, the jury is invited to conclude that if the defendant had an innocent explanation, he would have provided it in testimony.
12: Yeah.
0: So that probably also hurt him for not from the actual case. But just the overall rule, there are two things. If civil cases are a preponderance of the evidence, yet you're saying the evidence doesn't necessarily matter in that case because you can bring evidence in from other cases that are not being adjudicated, that's a problem. And having that particular law in federal civil cases just based on two separate crimes and not applying overall to all crimes would be another problem that I would look at as a judge.
12: Mm-hmm. Yeah. Yeah, it just doesn't make any sense at all. It doesn't. Yeah. The burden of proof in civil law, in civil cases, has always been different. But this is vastly different. When you can bring evidence from another case and use it as evidence here where the evidence in this case is lacking. I don't get that at all. Again, if you're talking about establishing behavior, that's one thing, a pattern of behavior. As long as, by my standards, you can also constitute, again, a case here with evidence in that particular case.
0: You know, and I would view the, you know, E. Jean Carroll, the fact that she couldn't identify the year.
12: Right.
0: Sorry, that would have thrown it out.
12: Yeah. If,
0: how, in my opinion, because again, you didn't have any forensic evidence that happened.
12: If you're talking about a traumatic
0: experience,
12: there's no way you would ever forget it.
0: Right.
12: I don't know how you would.
0: And so, like I said, I think the wrong decision was made there, and I think that's a problem constitutionally,
12: mm-hmm.
0: whether the Supreme Court wishes to look at, the majority wishes to look at that or not.
12: Right.
0: That's a huge problem.
12: Yeah. Right. Yeah.
0: How it could be used, I don't know. I didn't think of an example in my head. Maybe I can come up with one. But you can't, I don't believe, whether it's civil law or criminal law, say that cases outside of it,
12: yeah,
0: that have the stronger evidence than your case can decide your case if it's a weak case.
12: Right. Yeah, no, without, you have to have that strong case. And with the exception of, again, establishing a pattern of behavior by the accused. If they've got a pattern of behavior and look at the evidence in this case, which is strong, I'm okay with that. Some judges will say, okay, that doesn't apply. Any pattern of behavior before this doesn't apply here. But in this case, you've got a law that says with this particular type of crime that they can use that evidence even if the evidence is extremely weak in the current case.
0: Yeah.
12: That's not establishing a pattern of behavior. That's basically saying,

0: was when it came to evidence, extremely, basically it was he said, she said.
1: Right.
0: Okay, well, what did we find? Well, we found more she said over here in other cases. Therefore, in civil court, you can lose millions of dollars because of it. I just view that as unconstitutional.
1: I just do.
0: Yeah. We are Red Eye Radio.
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2: He's Eric Carly, and I'm Gary McNamara. And then we have the other case, the interesting case of the FTC and the Fed and everything else, and whether the president can fire or not. And this gets into Congress setting up pseudo independent agencies. And what do they call it? It was called the Rule by Experts. That there are some agencies set up by Congress, even though they're a part of the executive branch, that because it is ruled by experts, should remain independent from anybody. And the Supreme Court sort of said, no, I don't think so. And even in the Fed case, that isn't saying he can't fire her. It's saying you've got to go through the process before you fire her.
3: Right. Yeah.
2: So really, and by the way, did you notice yesterday, some of the headlines, you read that because I woke up, was doing things around the house out of other, fires to put out yesterday. And I looked at the headlines and I'm like, oh, wow, Trump lost on that. It's like,
3: right. No, all the headlines made it look like he can't fire her. They were saying, no, you got to go through the process.
2: But it was like he lost and then I read it. No. I go, well, no, that's not. And for people that read headlines, you know, especially on Supreme Court decisions, The tribalism to jump on and distort what the Supreme Court says at times is pretty blatant.
3: Yeah.

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10: News this hour from Town Hall. I'm Jason Walker. More bloodshed overnight in Ukraine.
11: Ukraine's President Volodymyr Zelensky has said that Russian missiles and drones have killed at least 8 civilians and injured 35 others. On Monday, a missile hit Dnipro, killing 5 people and wounding dozens. Ukrainian police footage showed images of emergency responders and police officers attending to the injured. Russian drones struck a minibus in Zaporizhia, killing 3 and injuring 6. The attacks came as Ukraine intensified its drone attacks on Russia, setting fire to a major oil refinery in the south and killing at least 2 people, according to Russian authorities. I'm Karen Shamas.
10: When it comes to health coverage, fewer Americans are opting for Obamacare.
12: Newly released federal figures show that about 3 million fewer people had Affordable Care Act health insurance plans in February compared with the same time last year. The Department of Health and Human Services suggests the 13% drop is due to a federal crackdown on fraudulent enrollment. However, the cost of the coverage also skyrocketed when federal Obamacare subsidies expired at the start of the year. Rich Thomason, Washington.
10: With a window now for finding survivors beginning to shrink rapidly, Venezuelans combing through more ruins of buildings toppled by last week's back-to-back earthquakes. The death toll stands now at just over 1,700, but authorities say thousands of people have been injured, some of them critically, and tens of thousands are missing and feared dead. Officials say the three firefighters killed over the weekend in that Colorado wildfire were part of a specialized crew that automatically goes into remote areas to quickly put out the new fires. More on these stories, townhall.com.
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10: Tough times continuing for a major automaker.
14: Toyota reports that global vehicle sales slipped for a fourth consecutive month in May as decreases in China and the Middle East weighed on overall results. Global sales dropped 7.2% year-on-year to 834,279 vehicles. Overseas sales fell 9.6%, while those in Japan rose 11.1%, helped by strong demand for certain models such as the RAV4.
10: South Korean tech giants Samsung Electronics and SK Hynix will invest a combined $518 billion in a new computer chip manufacturing hub. Project will also support the government's regional development agenda. And Comcast is splitting into two separate publicly traded companies by spinning off NBC Universal and Sky. Company says its board and management team think each company will be better positioned. Breaking news and analysis, townhall.com. With a social media assist from President Trump, House Speaker Mike Johnson looking this week to ease the divisions in his Republican ranks and make some progress on key legislative priorities for the fall elections.
15: Speaker Johnson sent lawmakers home early last week after tumult in his conference prevented the House from voting on two spending bills and a measure dealing with veterans' benefits. Meanwhile, the list of legislative priorities only grew with President Trump requesting $87.6 billion in new spending, mostly to cover the cost of the war with Iran. After the House finished business last week, Johnson went to the White House and received a coveted Trump social media post telling Republicans to quit voting down the procedural rules that allow for the final votes on their legislative priorities. Bernie Bennett, Washington.
10: Mass shooting at a welfare facility in Germany, leaving at least six people dead. The alleged shooter has been arrested. More on these stories, townhall.com.
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16: From the Fox 45 Weather Center, mostly sunny Tuesday, highs in the upper 80s. The real heat arrives by Wednesday. Very hot with highs in the upper 90s to low 100s, and that dangerous heat continues Thursday, Friday, and Saturday. Highs nearing 105. The heat index between 110 and 115 degrees. With your Fox 45 Weather Authority, I'm Chief Meteorologist Gerard Jabaley for Talk Radio 680 WCBM.
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0: Now, it's Red Eye Radio. Gary McNamara and Eric Harley talk about everything from politics to social issues and news of the day. Whether you're up late or you're just starting your day, welcome to the show from the Relief Factor Studios. This is Red Eye Radio.
1: All across America, we are Red Eye Radio. He is Eric Harley, and I'm Gary McNamara. Welcome and good morning.
2: Hello.
1: All right, thanks for being here. I can't wait till this show's over.
3: Yeah, why?
1: My mind is mush going through all the stuff with the Supreme Court.
2: I thought
1: you
2: were going to do the old Mitch Hedberg joke, because you've been eating a roll of Lifesavers, and the next one is pineapple.
1: It's just like a man, oh man.
2: SCOTUS week. You know, the final week, the final push, usually the bigger cases. And that's when the, you know, basically all the analysis comes down. And, you know, it's for us over the years, it's been about, all right. Yeah. What's, first of all, what was the intent of our founders? But also, what was the intent of a law that was written? And the interesting challenges that come about. I think Amy Howe does not get enough credit. I think she does a great job at SCOTUS Blog. Mm-hmm. And deserves all the credit. If you're not, you know, SCOTUS Blog, just go SCOTUSblog.com. And, she and the entire team there do a great job at breaking it down. It's not always plain English, but they do a really good job, I think, the best they can, with describing what's going on and also using, parts of, the decisions that come down, the opinions, in their analysis of it. And it's been our constant forever. And then of course we have Andrew McCarthy and all the others, that are very knowledgeable about such things that we rely on.
1: By the way, I look at this as this particular case, and this would be the, Trump versus Slaughter and Trump versus Cook, separation of powers, but a separation from authority. And this is where Congress creates pseudo federal agencies, mm-hmm. that actually are under the executive branch, that they claim, because they are ruled by experts, that they are not part of, you know, setting policy or involved in partisan political functions, because they're independent and experts.
2: Right.
1: And yeah. The Supreme Court sort of blew that out of the water, saying, no,
2: yeah.
1: You can't have an agency out there, you know, whether it's the FTC, you can't have them out there just doing whatever they want.
2: Yeah, beyond authority.
1: Right. Beyond authority. So if you don't like the performance, you can let them go.
2: Right.
1: And that's what he did with Slaughter. What I find interesting is the flip on Cook. Now, Cook, it's because, Trump wanted her, gone because, he claimed that, she was involved in mortgage fraud, even though she hasn't been charged with it or whatever.
2: Mm-hmm.
1: It's not that he can't fire her. It's that they have to go through the process. I saw that yesterday. Trump lost because he can't fire her. No, he can fire her, but it has to be, you've got to go through a particular review process in order to do that now.
2: Right.
1: But that being said, the question would be, why? Why is it different? And that's what Roberts couldn't answer.
2: Yeah.
1: As is pointed out, he sidestepped that. Why can Congress create, and we've talked about this before, why can Congress create any agency and say, this is too important. This agency is too important, to be, even though they behave with executive power,
2: mm-hmm.
1: they cannot be, they're not under the authority of executive power. Well, then whose authority are they under?
2: Right.
1: If you're putting it as part of the executive branch, you can't say that. And somebody has to be in authority. You can't have agencies that don't report to anybody.
2: Right. Yeah. You know, and my question would be, all right, then what would be the process? You know, in terms of firing Cook. You know, basically you have to go through the process. Well, what would be the process? Because that goes back to authority. You know, now again, if the basis for the firing is allegations against the person, that they have done outside of their job, then maybe, I don't know, you could take a look at that and say, all right, they're going to have to prove that there is that basis there. If that is your only basis.
1: Here's the Wall Street Journal. In a 5-4 decision with the three liberal justices joining the chief and Justice Brett Kavanaugh, carved out an exemption to the president's removal authority for the Fed. The majority held that Mr. Trump can't remove Lisa Cook, a Biden appointee, from the Federal Board of Governors without first providing notice and an opportunity to respond. But the chief's majority opinion sets a high bar to prove cause. Without such constraints in place, any perceived or alleged misstep, past or present, could provide a ready pretext for a governor's removal, a fact that he would surely know and that would surely weigh on him as he decided what to say and how to vote, the chief writes, saying if you're considered independent agency and you do and you say and do something knowing that it disagrees with the president, he could fire you. More significant, the five justices went further and held that the Fed has a unique status as an independent agency in the government, owing to its role in monetary policy. The chief cites a tradition of the first and second banks of the U.S., which Congress chartered in part to regulate the currency. But Clarence Thomas points out in the dissent that those banks possess no sovereign power. While the Fed has vast executive authority to regulate financial institutions, the chief brushes past this inconsistency, means doesn't mention it, doesn't right. argue that point.
2: Yeah.
1: But the decision could prompt legal challenges to Fed banking regulations, as I'm sure that it would. Our guess is that the chief and Justice Kavanaugh made the pragmatic judgment that they simply don't trust Mr. Trump to run monetary policy. They're right on politics, but Justice Thomas makes a powerful case on the law, and that's the case. What are you talking about? Monetary policy is about regulation and is about a ton of things that happen inside the federal government and affect the federal government. Now, you make the case, and we've said this before, if you get somebody in there, if the president runs the Fed, then you don't need the Fed.
2: Well, yeah.
1: But you look at it, you cannot have these, you don't necessarily, there's a process they have to go through, but are they saying he can just fire for cause? He can't fire for disagreement? Why? What gives the Supreme Court the ability to say, well, we believe that this agency, even though it exerts executive behavior and is part of the executive branch, cannot be completely controlled by the executive branch? Where is that written in the Constitution anywhere that an independent agency can exist in the government outside of the politics because of the rule of experts, that these are experts and therefore you can't touch the experts?
2: They're beyond reproach. They're beyond authority.
1: Right. Now, I'm willing to admit you can get a president. If the president is in charge of monetary policy and it's just based on politics, could do great things and could do damage.
2: Yes.
1: But so can the Fed.
2: Yes.
1: You know, it was the Fed that ignored inflation. And so to sit there and say the Fed isn't political, and so you can look at this and go, I don't know what the answer is, but is there any legal basis for the Supreme Court to say the president can fire anybody in any of these things except the Fed? Why? That question wasn't answered.
2: Right. Yeah, he has the authority, but not here.
1: Right.
2: Because either the Fed board falls under the authority or not. You know, the administration making the point that, well, there's a low bar for cause. I don't know I would need more information on that, but generally speaking, I would agree. Because if that is the authority, then cause for dismissal is a fairly low bar by comparison to what? I don't know. I don't know.
1: Right.
2: You know, where they went with that from the administration's argument. I'm not sure. I didn't listen to the arguments completely on this case, but either they have the authority or they don't. And that's where you started with this. It's not about separation of powers. It's about authority in this case. And so how does it not apply to Cook?
1: And it's not Congress, they talked about this too. I mean, Congress saying, okay, let's create this agency. We don't have to bother with it anymore.
2: Right.
1: It's like Congress keeps giving up their authority to do things
2: right.
1: to the executive branch. And then these independent agencies who are supposed to be the experts who don't report to anyone.
2: Right.
1: No.
2: No.
1: You can't, what is the exact solution? That's for another show, but it doesn't matter. Well, you know, Trump could screw it all up. Well, so could Obama.
2: Right. Any of them could.
1: Yeah. Any of them could. The Fed can.
2: Yeah.
1: You know,
2: inflation is transitory.
1: Well, let's put it this way.
2: Mm-hmm.
1: Was it political for the Fed for a decade when it never has existed as long as I have known to have interest rates at 0.00000 whatever it was?
2: Right.
1: Yeah. Was that a political decision? Or was that a monetary decision
2: right.
1: that should have been outside?
2: Yeah, where's the basis for that? Right.
1: Yeah. What was the basis, for that when my entire life interest rates were not that, you know, not that way? To say that the Fed isn't political when we saw what we went through in inflation would be to deny, I think, the obvious.
2: Right. And then have the Fed itself deny it and use words like, inflation is transitory.
1: Transitory, right.
2: Which means they're clearly not doing their job. They clearly didn't see the forces behind the inflation. They did. They pretended not to see them. They wanted you to believe they didn't see the forces behind the inflation. This has been the concern by many of us of the Fed. Basically going unchecked, but it has to operate under an authority. It can't be
1: right.
2: No authority. And that's what they ruled today. But then again, you can't fire Cook yet. You've got to go through the process. Well, then you're saying because the argument against the administration is that determining cause or the bar for cause isn't low. It's very high. Well, okay. Now I really want to know. Compared to what and why?
1: The question to me is, where is the representative government authority to give these agencies independence where they don't have to answer to the elected representatives, either the president or Congress?
2: Right.
1: That Congress can create these agencies where they say, well, we're not over them and the executive branch isn't over them.
2: Yeah.
1: So where does the Supreme Court get the authority to say, we're going to treat this agency different from that agency because we feel it's more important? Well, you're not an elected representative. You don't make that case.
2: Right. No, I mean, and you know, we talked about with Warsh coming in, we said, look, when it's your guy, it may seem like, man, but it kind of goes back to your analogy on draft day. Oh man, you brought in a great quarterback. It's still the Fed. There's still going to be decisions that have to be made, and you may not get the Fed based on where we're at right now. They may not lower rates for the rest of the year. So the point being, is that the Fed's going to be the Fed. And there's still, again, great concern there. But in this particular case, or cases, we're talking about authority. Who has authority here to make changes at the Fed? And why is it that there has to be this process of proving cause when it comes to Cook, or that there is a high bar?
1: A higher bar higher than bar the FTC.
2: Than the FTC on this. Right. So why is that?
1: Right. Where do you get that authority to say that?
2: Right.
1: Where did you pick in the Constitution that there's a difference between the Fed and the FTC? And as the Wall Street Journal pointed out, Roberts just glossed over that.
2: Right.
1: As if, okay, we're not going to address that. We just let that one go.
2: Total contradiction, but we'll just, we'll move on. But if you think about Roberts over the years, plenty of contradictions.
1: We are Red Eye Radio.
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5: You can increase the mowing height of your turf grass to increase its tolerance for the dry weather. 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
4: With heat's impacts on soils, too much water too quickly results in runoff and water waste.
5: Running shorter irrigation cycles that will allow the water to absorb into the soil better.
4: Limiting fertilizer applications in periods of drought or approaching drought is important in lawn and garden care in that,
5: because with more fertilizer, it's going to require more water to support that plant growth that you just promoted.
4: I'm Rod Bain reporting for the U.S. Department of Agriculture in Washington, D.C.
1: This report brought to you by Cenex Fuels and Lubes.
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0: We are on iRadio. He is Eric Harley, and I'm Gary McNamara.
1: Whew.
0: All right. Are we done with the decision from yesterday?
1: You know, well, because another thing, and another thing, you know, that Roberts was writing about, you know, that the Federal Reserve is more powerful than its predecessors and the whole thing, and that, that monetary policy should not be subject to political interference. Really? You know, I mean, if you're talking about as a purist, that's one thing. But if you look at the history, of course, monetary policy was about whether it comes from influence of the current whatever administration or those who are operating in the Fed and the current Fed chair. So I understand, you know, this idea on monetary policy. Fiscal policy is where we're completely, you know,
0: well,
1: missing the boat.
0: But if you look, for example, you know, when Jimmy Carter and was in office and inflation was crazy, and then Reagan got in,
1: yeah,
0: Volcker got in,
1: yeah,
0: and completely changed it.
1: Right.
0: I mean, to say that politics doesn't affect where you go, and then interest rates, remember, went up to like 20%,
1: right,
0: in order to, you know, stop the inflation and re-kickstart the economy. So to say that politics isn't involved in it,
1: yeah, sorry,
0: is to me is naive. Now, I understand the concern of how much politics, and should one person be able to control the monetary policy?
1: Right.
0: Yes, but that doesn't take away the Constitution and
1: on authority,
0: on authority,
1: right,
0: and accountability. Who are,
1: yes,
0: you accountable to?
1: Right, exactly.
0: Well, nobody.
1: Yeah.
0: Well, you have to be.
1: You have to be. You can't be the Pentaverate.
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3: With SRN News, I'm Jason Walker. We are learning now a blast from an explosive device has seriously injured three people in a residential building in Monaco. Now, authorities say the attacker fled to neighboring France. The attack late Monday night stunning the elite principality of the Mediterranean coast. French officials report that a Ukrainian, very wealthy man and his family are among those who have been wounded. The United States and Iran separately announcing they are sending delegations to Qatar this week, though Tehran insists it has not agreed to meet with the U.S. at any level. Asian shares mostly tracking higher on Wall Street gains. South Korea's stock market rebounding after earlier sharp losses on what's been described as a huge tech sell-off. This is SRN News.
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4: From the Fox 45 Weather Center, overnight mostly clear and mild, lows around 70, mostly sunny on Tuesday, warm with highs in the upper 80s. The real heat arrives by Wednesday, mostly sunny and very hot with highs in the upper 90s to low 100s. The dangerous heat will continue late into the week, highs nearing 105, heat index between 110 and 115 degrees, Thursday, Friday, and Saturday. With your Fox 45 Weather Authority, I'm Chief Meteorologist Gerard Javeli for Talk Radio 680 WCBM.
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0: And we are Red Eye Radio. He is Eric Hurley, and I'm Gary McNamara. Well, in Paris, the deputy mayor blames the United States for the heat wave. Uh-huh. We'll get to that in just a minute.
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0: So there you go. The Paris deputy mayor, Audrey Pulver, released a lengthy statement blaming the United States for the deadly heat wave over France this past week.
1: Okay. All right.
0: I mean, do I have to go any further on that story, really? I don't.
1: No.
0: Really don't, do I?
1: No.
0: Not serious.
1: No.
0: not a serious person again. So
1: no.
0: This gets back to the whole air conditioning debate, which I thought was fascinating over this past weekend. I mean, it was, you had people yelling at each other on social media, you know, and then people from Europe saying, you Americans are wimps, air conditioning.
1: Yeah. Right. You know,
0: I did see one thing that the heat wave in France has forced its citizens to use deodorant.
1: Yeah,
0: that could have been the Babylon Bee. I don't know.
1: It may have been.
0: That just stuck in my head. That just popped into my head there.
1: It may have been. But you know, this whole silly debate, it's like, you know, we as a nation have access, and now more than ever have access to plentiful, cheap energy. And the left has just made it to where, nope, we don't want to get it. We don't want to get it. We don't want to get it. And we're coming to that point. This is all coming to a head because the EV mandates and everything else, you know, the Biden administration coming in, we can run everything on wind and solar. And then later they kind of quietly added nukes and, you know, nuclear power, not nuclear bombs. I don't know. It's Biden. Well, it might have been nuclear bombs.
0: That would provide, nukes would provide energy, different form.
1: It would be warm for a few seconds. But the thing that they, you know, that we talk about is this is a series of choices. Where we are, a series of choices, whether it's energy policy or tariffs or whatever it might be. This is a series of choices that we make because I love it that Europeans come here and so many had great compliments about America. Now they know why we left. now they get that, you know, we see why 250 years ago you left. Now we know why Prince Harry left. No, but I think he's in Canada. But the problem that we'll always have is the willful ignorance. People not putting two and two together. And the blue states, you know, this idea that, we can be great. We can be great as the billionaires and non-billionaires exit the state because they can no longer afford to stay, the people who are non-billionaires, and the billionaires can afford to live wherever they want to. And they're ramping up again and they believe they're gaining energy. And, you know, I guess it depends on, you know, where you want to put that, momentum needle. I don't know where it's going to go or where it's going to end. You'd said years ago, at some point, they got to change directions. They're so radical, but they've done nothing but just put the pedal to the floor.
0: Well, when you look at, I think one of the things when you look at what has happened during the World Cup. Oh, by the way, I was surprised. I guess that now in the elimination round, you actually have to win the game. You get like more time.
1: Wow.
0: Is it okay? Penalty shots?
1: All right.
0: I mean, I don't really know how but I did see one game was tied 1-1 and they went into extra time. So, so that would be good.
1: Yeah.
0: First off, Europeans have to understand why we love football. It's the huddle.
1: Yeah, it is.
0: It's the huddle.
1: Yeah.
0: Because there is no other sport.
1: Right.
0: Where you sit there and say, okay, what's the strategy now?
1: Yeah. What the hell do we do now?
0: After every play.
1: Right.
0: You know, it's like, what's the strategy? What's the strategy?
1: Yeah.
0: What are we going to do?
1: Right.
0: And, you know, basically it's just like, they're having a meeting to get things settled.
1: We have a conference.
0: Yes. We're very big on conferences here.
1: Yes.
0: And so,
1: meetings.
0: No, but that's really that's the thing I love about football. The thing I love about football is the strategy. Okay. You know, they've got this defense here. What are we going to do here? What are we going to do? And it's not on the fly.
1: Right.
0: Yeah, you know, again, after every play, they sit and people go, well, that's boring. Yeah, but there's nothing like a great catch that's made. And when you watch football and you watch, you know, that how organized it is from the offensive line to the wide receivers to the running back and the number of things that you can do. That's why they meet and have the huddle.
1: Yeah.
0: They strategize, how are we going to beat this defense? And then you look and, okay, is it a 4-3 or a 3-4 defense? Oh, they got a nickel back in there. I mean, who's covering who's gonna cover the quarterback, who can run. There's so much strategy involved in it. It really is a chess game where you actually, after you make your move, you sit back and go, all right, what's the next move? And I think that's one of the reasons that Americans just absolutely love football.
1: Right.
0: And for the violence, we'd like to see blood.
1: Yeah, we want to see people hitting each other head on.
0: I just had to say, it's not a violent sport. It's a contact sport.
1: It's a contact sport.
0: When people say it's a violent sport, no, it's a contact sport.
1: Yeah.
0: But what has come out of it is the whole concept of, in capitalism, abundance, which means choices. And everything that the left does is to take away choices.
1: Yeah.
0: Bernie Sanders said it, to go back to the French and deodorant. Bernie Sanders said it a long time ago. He viewed that one of the worst things in America, in capitalism, is the fact that you go to the deodorant section and there's 40, I don't know if there's 40, I have no idea. There's 40 different choices of deodorant, and there doesn't need to be, that it's, he believed it was a waste of resources and capital to have so many, so many choices.
1: Yeah.
0: I saw, and I mentioned this yesterday, when I saw the one woman who said, the cars, I mean, people drive everywhere. It's wonderful. It's wonderful. But you have to look at scenery through a window. I didn't even know what that meant. It was almost as if I got to find a negative here somewhere because of all these choices you have in America. There's got to be a negative. All right. So you can always walk out of your vehicle.
1: You can stop
0: and get out of the car, and you can walk on that hiking trail like millions of Americans do.
1: Right.
0: But it's what you're finding out from Europeans is they just can't believe the number of choices America has. And this gets back to when you look at the majority of Democrats do not want to live here.
1: Right.
0: It shows you how they've been brainwashed. They have no idea how other countries operate.
1: Right.
0: No idea.
1: Yeah.
0: They don't understand the Constitution. They don't, everything is based on ignorance and rage. You've got to be, think about this. I want to get out of here. Let everybody else in. Everybody else wants to come here, but I want to leave. You ever think for a moment why people wish to get here? You really wonder, when I took that Uber going back about 3 months ago, took that Uber, and I had the driver from Pakistan, who immediately we start talking and I start asking questions all the time because I've become my father, which I never thought I would be, which is talking to it used to embarrass me. My father, we'd go out, he'd just meet somebody, get into a long conversation with them. I hated it.
1: Yeah.
0: It's like, don't these people get upset that my father's always talking to them? He just starts a conversation with everybody.
1: Mm-hmm.
0: And this is in my teenage years. I've become that person.
1: Yeah.
0: But when he turned to me, and we weren't at the destination, it was stoplight. He turned to me, he just looked at me and said, America is the best country in the world. He's working like three jobs.
1: Mm-hmm.
0: Opportunity, that's it.
1: Mm-hmm.
0: Just having the opportunity to do something.
1: Yeah. Right.
0: Was unbelievable to him. You know, you've got so many on the left that have no, they've got it so damn good, they don't even know how damn good they've got it.
1: Well, no, and yet they want to leave.
0: Yeah. But you think of electric cars. What was the whole concept of electric cars? Take away your choices.
1: Yeah. Right.
0: You know, that's what it's about. We're going to take away the choices that you have. We're going to make things more expensive. That's why we played the other day, and we have to, whenever, I'm not going to play it because we just played it yesterday, I think. We played the Obama thing. His goal was to skyrocket electricity prices.
1: Right.
0: That was it.
1: Right. Then by comparison, that the so-called green energy looks cheap.
0: Right. I mean, you had the delusional, the absolutely delusional Biden out there until somebody finally got, for months they were saying, we can run the economy on solar and wind. No, you can't. You're an idiot. You're a child.
1: Yeah.
0: You're in kindergarten.
1: Yeah.
0: I mean, seriously, you're not arguing. We're not even arguing with adults anymore. And then finally, when you've got somebody, you know, in the Democrat side, and it happened to be Hochul, that said, no, we got to stop this climate change stuff because electricity is getting just too expensive and we just can't allow this. And the Democrats and the legislature came back, and in their talking points, it was, no, it's supposed to raise the price of electricity. Our platform is raising the cost of electricity for our citizens. And then you've got Mamdani, you know, you've got Mamdani being able to get millions of dollars, billions of dollars from the rest of New York State.
10: Yep.
0: And there you've got a Republican candidate for governor saying, we're going to stop being a sanctuary state. We're going to get back to more fiscal responsibility. We're not going to be taxing people for what New York City wants. He's down by 20 points.
10: Yeah.
0: They want this. They want a society.
1: These are all choices.
0: Because you don't continue to vote that way. They want a society that is repressive, that takes away choices, that makes people, get locked, step in philosophy, that forces people to have certain beliefs. And if you don't have these beliefs, we're

0: that get me, can that get me arrested? They said, if it offends somebody and gets you arrested, it's like, wow.
1: Somebody, under what law?
0: And I'm sitting there thinking, you need to do a little bit more training with your police officers, Fort Worth, on that.
1: Show me the law.
0: Yeah. Whoever that is, because I think probably most police officers know that.
1: Yeah, I think so.
0: Even in Fort Worth.
1: Yes.
0: Whoever that police officer was, it was like, oh,
1: yeah.
0: Wow.
1: Yeah.
0: But, I mean, that's the whole thing. We're going to limit you. We don't want your freedom of speech. We don't want you to be able to protect yourself with the Second Amendment. Wow. We want you to have less representation.
1: Fewer freedoms.
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3: We are on our radio. He's Eric Carly, and I'm Gary McNamara. So when you see the whole thing about the Europeans coming over here and just amazed at the abundance, that really fits in perfectly where we are right now, socialism versus free markets and capitalism.
4: Yeah.
3: It's exactly what you see, because when you have socialism, you automatically have less choices because the government is in control of the capital and they push it where they wish to push it, not where the free market naturally moves it.
4: Right, and it's about opportunity. It's about choices, you know, and watching eyes be opened for the first time is always great. I love that. So, but just remember, when the whole soccer thing's done, get up. Go home. You're free to come back later, but go home.

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7: News this hour from Town Hall. I'm Jason Walker. Inmates have overpowered staff members at a North Carolina jail.
8: Three guards and 88 inmates were inside the Bertie Morton Regional Detention Center in Windsor when the takeover occurred at about 5 a.m. One guard escaped, two were taken captive. Negotiations led to the release of 18 inmates and those two guards at about 9:30 a.m. Then another large group of inmates was released a short time later. The public is asked to avoid the area. I'm Lisa Dwyer.
7: With a window for finding survivors shrinking rapidly, Venezuelans combing through the ruins of buildings toppled by last week's back-to-back earthquakes. Now, the death count officially stands just over 1,700. Thousands have been injured, some of them critically, and officials say tens of thousands are still missing. They fear the death toll will climb dramatically. The Supreme Court says the Federal Reserve Governor Lisa Cook can remain on the job for now. However, the justice is dramatically expanding presidential power, upholding that President Trump's firings of heads of other independent federal agencies. Now, the president was asked if he'll now fire more independent federal agency board members.
9: I don't think so. It gives me the right, and not me, it gives a president the right to do what the president should have the right to do. And it's very interesting. It's a big ruling. It's been going on for almost 100 years. they've been working on this, and you know that it comes down at my term is a very great honor, but it bestows additional powers, or maybe the same power, on the president. The president has the right to do this.
7: It's a rough heat wave gripping the Midwest and heading toward the east now, causing summer camps and outdoor activities to be delayed. Temps upper 90s to, well, the low 100s. More on these stories, townhall.com.
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7: Victory in Louisiana.
11: U.S. Representative Julia Letlow wins the Republican nomination for U.S. Senate in Louisiana Saturday, giving President Trump another win after he backed her to replace GOP Senator Bill Cassidy. Letlow defeated State Treasurer John Fleming in the two-candidate runoff after they finished ahead of Cassidy in the GOP primary. Cassidy had voted to convict the president on impeachment charges in 2021. Letlow had promised to work with Trump. Her victory caps Trump's early 2026 effort to back Republican challengers to GOP lawmakers who have disagreed with him and replace them with ones more loyal. I'm Julie Walker.
7: Students who are pursuing graduate degrees in nursing and physical therapy will be eligible for higher student loan limits. A judge has blocked part of a rule that had led them to lower caps. Breaking news and analysis, townhall.com. Well, when it comes to financial world, it's a good start to the week.
12: Stocks closed higher on Wall Street, breaking a five-day losing streak. The S&P 500 climbed 1.2% Monday. The Dow added 306 points. That's about 0.6%. The NASDAQ Composite rose 2.1%. Several AI-related stocks rose following sharp swings up and down last week. The chip-making equipment company Applied Materials rose 10.8%. Comcast rose 4.5%. The company said it would split off its media businesses, including NBC Universal, from its broadband business. Crude oil prices rose. Treasury yields held relatively steady in the bond market. Seth Suto, New York.
7: San Francisco Catholic Archdiocese agreeing to pay $395 million to settle 500 suits alleging child sexual abuse. An attorney says the settlement includes implementing child protection and transparency reforms. More on these stories, townhall.com.
13: From the Fox 45 Weather Center, mostly sunny Tuesday, highs in the upper 80s. The real heat arrives by Wednesday. Very hot with highs in the upper 90s to low 100s, and that dangerous heat continues Thursday, Friday, and Saturday. Highs nearing 105. The heat index between 110 and 115 degrees. With your Fox 45 Weather Authority, I'm Chief Meteorologist Gerard Jabaley for Talk Radio 680 WCBM.
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0: Now, it's Red Eye Radio. Gary McNamara and Eric Hurley talk about everything from politics to social issues and news of the day. Whether you're up late or you're just starting your day, welcome to the show. From the Relief Factor Studios, this is Red Eye Radio.
1: All across America, we are Red Eye Radio. He is Eric Hurley and I'm Gary McNamara. And this Saturday is officially, there's been a bunch of unofficial ones which got it wrong, but this Saturday is officially a No King's Day celebration.
2: Oh, really?
1: Yes.
2: Okay.
1: No
2: yeah.
1: King's Day.
2: It is the real one.
1: Yeah, this is the real one.
2: When we said as a nation,
1: yes,
2: 250 years ago,
1: no kings.
2: No kings.
1: We know that we understand that the left doesn't understand the concept of it, but now the interesting thing is, this is the first year. Now you know it that I spent so much time here or preparing to come here, I have t-shirts that I wear that I wear all the time here that have sayings on it and everything else. I wear them more here than I do ever going out. But when it gets to be the 4th of July or when it gets to be near Independence Day or Memorial Day or, you know, Flag Day or Veterans Day, I always have something patriotic on. Today, you can see this is my 1776 shirt.
2: Right.
1: Which is now, it may not be as bright as the one I wore yesterday.
2: It's from 1776, to be clear. It's really old.
1: Well, yeah, I got this when I was born.
2: Right, yes.
1: And so.
2: You were there from the beginning.
1: Exactly. No. Nobody can beat my memory because I was here in 1776.
2: That's right.
1: But this is the first year that I started thinking, and maybe part of it was reading the polls that showed that Democrats are not patriotic at all.
2: Mm-hmm.
1: They're just not patriotic. I mean, the majority are not. They just don't. The majority don't want to be here. And it's the first year I thought to myself, cause I'm going to be flying on, what day is it? It's Tuesday.
2: Yeah.
1: I'll be flying on Friday. Like, wow, that shirt that I wore yesterday, even this one was 1776.
2: Mm-hmm.
1: Do you think somebody on the plane will complain that that's offensive and needs to be taken off?
2: Maybe. Yeah.
1: Because if I wore this 1776 shirt, which is basically a No King shirt to a No Kings rally, I might be offended by some of the things that people said to me.
2: Well, and ironically, the person complaining about what you're wearing will be holding a king size pillow, wearing pajamas, and have blue hair. And you'll be the one that's offensive.
1: With my short, perfectly sculptured hair.
2: Yeah.
1: With my Sam Malone hair.
2: Yeah.
1: Cheers. Remember that?
2: Mm.
1: Fonzie hair. Remember the comb? No, it's okay.
2: Yeah.
1: My good looks. My well-toned arms, my well-developed upper body wearing these patriotic shirts might be viewed as offensive.
2: Yeah. Well, sure, it might be.
1: Well, and my description of myself might be too testosteronic. If that's I think I made that up. Testosteronic for any liberal.
2: Yeah.
1: Testosteronic.
2: The toxic.
1: My toxic.
2: Yeah. Masculinity.
1: My toxic masculinity there.
2: Last week at Super Rigs, there was a truck called Toxic Masculinity. I'm like, I think he wants me to judge this one. Yeah. It's a cool truck. It was a cool truck.
1: But really, seriously, it's the first year I thought, because I wear this, you know, the week before Independence Day, I wear all of my patriotic stuff here on the air. It just fits.
2: Yeah.
1: It just feels like this is the place, if I'm going to wear it, to wear it. But I was thinking about it. Well, wow, it was the first time I've ever thought about it, because I have golf hats that just, you know, American flags.
2: Sure.
1: You know, emblem, everything that I, you know, I just, I've got tons of it, and I can see it. That's because, I don't agree with you, because the flag represents, can represent a sense of false patriotism. Mm-hmm. Thank you, Obama.
3: Yeah.
1: Remember that one?
3: Oh, yeah.
1: It was November of...
3: The patriarchy, yeah.
1: Of, you know, 2007.
3: They're throwing out the words. It really is becoming...
1: boring.
3: Well, a parody of itself. You know, it's becoming a Mike Myers movie. The Pentavit, you know, it's just like they just repeat the same thing over and over again. The difference is with Mike Myers, it's always entertaining, funny, and has a purpose. And has a point. They don't. And I thought about that on my flight the other day, and I thought, you know, because it was a small flight, regional jet. And I, you know, so it wasn't, you know, we didn't have as many people on board, but still, you know, there's always the one, right? Where you go, would that person be offended if I was wearing a MAGA hat? You know what I mean? You're like, you just want to carry one around. I don't wear hats in general, but you just want to carry one around just to test it and see. And you know, because I think to myself, you know, the Obama shirts were a thing, you know, and to the point that CNN at one point was selling them. But when I saw one, I was like, oh, okay, whatever. I didn't freak out. I didn't want to get into a conversation or yell at that person for their support of Obama or their choice of a t-shirt. It could have been laundry day for all I know, and that was the last t-shirt they had left to wear. I don't know.
1: Right.
3: And I don't care. I don't care why they wear something, but the left, man, remember back during his first administration, you had people getting kicked out of places for wearing the MAGA hat.
1: Oh, yeah.
3: For wearing the MAGA shirt. They were getting kicked out of places. And now it really has become where the American flag, remember the one FEMA worker who said, look, if there was an American flag flying out front, we would avoid that house. Are you kidding me? Are you kidding me? That sent a signal, which we knew eventually was coming. We knew it would be, you know, anything, a pickup parked out front. I don't know. Just a non-EV parked out front. You know, all these signals that they pick up on, they're always in activist mode. And I think to myself, that just sounds exhausting.
1: Well, I mean, I always fly the flag. You know, I have an electric flag at my house. I've got lights ready to go on, mm-hmm. you know, on the 4th.
3: Mm-hmm.
1: And I'm waiting for someone to come up and say, well, it's a sense of false patriotism. That's what you have. And you're above a patriot. Mm-hmm. It's America no matter what. Mm-hmm. Yeah, that's it. Do you know what I do for a living?
3: Yeah, right.
1: Well, you know, I spend my life criticizing the actions of people that are involved in running this country.
3: Yeah.
1: But I don't do it for a particular person.
3: No,
1: I mean, do it because I believe in the Constitution of the United States and the people that fought to, and sacrificed so I have the opportunity and freedoms that I have today. That's why I do it.
3: You know, I'm ever mindful of that. And it doesn't matter when Biden was president, I didn't not fly my flag.
1: Yep.
3: I didn't not put all of my flags out on Memorial Day and on Independence Day and on Arbor Day. Those are green flags that I put out on Arbor Day. I saved the trees. I put up my Arbor Day.
1: Oh, so you chopped
3: down a tree and put it up in my living room for Arbor Day.
1: Put up your French flag?
3: Yeah, I would chop down a tree and then put it up and decorate it and put it in my living room for Arbor Day.
1: Let me say this, in my neighborhood?
3: Yeah.
1: I guarantee on the 4th, it will be myself and my neighbor. There will not be one other person that has any type of patriotic flags or anything on their lawn on my entire.
3: It's about, on my particular block right now already, my neighbors are ahead of me. There are about 6 or 8 houses that are already have everything out. And I typically, will put it out Wednesday or Thursday, depending on when I get the lawn done. I want the lawn to look nice and I want it to all be a nice presentation for a reason. The same with Christmas, but you know, there's something, you know, you mentioned it with that every time I come outside and I look at my flag that's hanging, I think about my father's service. I think about those who didn't come home. I think about, you know, everything that it means. I think about the things that I'm free to do as a result of that service. And it began with 250 years ago with our founders making a very critical decision and a revolutionary war that resulted in the greatest nation on the planet. To the point that Europeans are coming here and going, you know, oh, now we get it during soccer matches. And to me, I mean, I'm just so grateful that I was born mm-hmm. here. I'm so grateful to be here. Certainly grateful to live in a free state like Texas.
1: Free America.
3: Exactly. And I love, you know, I love everything about it. I don't have any, you know, there's nothing false about it. It warms my heart every single time. If someone chooses not to celebrate or if they want to just, I don't know, hate this country, I don't get it. I really don't get it. It really is this activist button that can't be, for some, not all, can't be turned off. They're always in activist mode. They believe they've got to display their anger and hatred all the time. And I'm frustrated about things. I'm greatly concerned. I'm passionate about things. I'm not going to scream at somebody for wearing something that I disagree with or represents something I disagree with. It's just not going to happen. And again, you mentioned it earlier, but how many of these people have actually traveled outside the U.S., have real world experience of knowing what it's like? You know, Shane Gillis did a stand up special. He's a stand up comedian. He's the guy that got fired from SNL before he ever got on SNL. And he said, you know, that the beginning of the special, Beautiful Dogs, which is based on what Trump said during a speech after they killed Abu Bakr al-Baghdadi. He said, at the beginning of it, he said, you know, we live in the greatest nation. He goes, man, I've been, you know, he goes, I haven't traveled all over the world, but I'm telling you right now, we're just, and the crowd cheered. He's not a conservative. He's a liberal. And the crowd is filled with liberals and they were cheering. And I thought to myself, oh, there's a little hope. Because, you know, it's the activists that really stand out. You know, they think they're going to be the hero. They think they're going to have their moment. Again, that carrying that kind of anger and hatred to me sounds really exhausting.
1: Yeah, it does.
3: And it goes absolutely nowhere. It doesn't bring about change.
1: Well, remember, Tucker Carlson and Candace did talk about how great, you know, Moscow is.
3: Yeah, right. Exactly.
1: And Russia.
3: Great grocery stores. great grocery stores.
1: By the way, did you ever think that Tucker Carlson would announce, I'm leaving the Republican Party?
3: And it
1: was like there wasn't even a pin drop
3: noise.
1: Nothing.
3: Crickets. Because
1: there wasn't even any discussion on it.
3: My question was, were you ever really a member of the Republican Party? You know, I mean, because it's sounding more and more like a Bill Kristol moment, you know?
1: Yeah.
3: It's like, I got a question. And I did for years, his credibility as a conservative.
1: Oh, we weren't. I remember everything was Tucker, Tucker, Tucker. And we never fell for it. And when he came clean, you know, he said, you know, it was the producers that ran his show at Fox.
3: Right.
1: That, you know, he really wasn't telling you what he really thought. Oh, so you're getting paid not to tell people what you think?
3: You'll take money to change your convictions?
1: Yeah. Well, you just destroyed your credibility.
3: Yeah. I mean, that's, you know, then again, you know, I would have to answer to my loved ones if I did that. I can't imagine.
1: Yeah.
3: Yeah. We talked about that. You brought that. I think you asked that question one time. What do they say when they go home? Like, I think we were talking about the left.
1: Yeah. When they,
3: but it doesn't matter. It applies to anybody who, if you don't live by your convictions and you're saying things in public, a very public arena, and then you go home, what do you say?
1: Do your family and friends tell you the truth, or do they hide from you?
3: Right.
1: We are Red Eye Radio.
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1: We are Red Eye Radio. He's Eric Carlin. I'm Gary McNamara. You know what's really interesting, though, when you look at social media today and how much it drives the narrative, is that I was just looking at the soccer numbers here. Final viewership for the Turkey game the other day, 17 million. Peak audience, like 20, 21 million. For the Paraguay game, it was like 18 million. It was in second place. And you would think by social media and just by the media in general that everybody is paying attention to the World Cup. And they know it's happening, whatever. But the actual participation in it, even in the NFL, when you look at an NFL game, you know, you get to the playoffs, maybe you'll get to 50 million. Then the Super Bowl, yeah, that's become part of our culture, the Super Bowl. But even football. You know, people like their own particular teams, but the World Cup, for example, if you've got 20 million people watching, that means 320 million are not watching.
2: Right. Mm-hmm.
1: And it's interesting that it's, you would get the impression that
2: everybody's
1: half the country
2: watching.
1: Or three quarters is watching.
2: Right. Yeah.
1: And, you know, it's just what minuscule amounts of people are watching.
2: Right.
1: Not that they hate soccer, it just doesn't matter.
2: Right.
1: Do that.
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15: With SRN News, I'm Jason Walker. It was bound to happen, and fortunately, no one was hurt. A JetBlue pilot telling an air traffic controller the plane hit a drone over in New Jersey as they turned to approach JFK International in New York Monday morning. The aircraft did land safely. Comcast splitting itself into two separate publicly traded companies by spinning off NBC Universal and Sky. Company says its board and management team think each company will be better positioned to pursue its own strategic priorities. And South Korean tech giants Samsung Electronics and SK Hynix will invest a combined $518 billion in a new computer chip manufacturing hub. This is SRN. 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
16: From the Fox 45 Weather Center, overnight mostly clear and mild, lows around 70, mostly sunny on Tuesday, warm with highs in the upper 80s. The real heat arrives by Wednesday, mostly sunny and very hot with highs in the upper 90s to low 100s. The dangerous heat will continue late into the week, highs nearing 105, heat index between 110 and 115 degrees Thursday, Friday, and Saturday. With your Fox 45 Weather Authority, I'm Chief Meteorologist Gerard Javeli for Talk Radio 680 WCBM.
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1: And I'm Gary McNamara along with Eric Farley. My God.
3: What? What did I do?
1: Mike, I just saw this article 2 minutes ago.
3: Okay, what happened?
1: And read the first couple of paragraphs.
3: Oh, here we go.
1: I'm reading, this is from Vox.
3: Okay.
1: Constance Grady. I'm not going to read the headline.
2: Okay.
1: To you. I'm just going to read this to you.
2: All right.
1: And afterwards, could you line up? I do not want to promote alcohol use or abuse, but if you could line up five shots of the heaviest proof stuff for me to chug after I read this, I would appreciate it.
2: Yeah.
1: And you'll understand it. You ready?
2: Okay.
1: After two successive women lost the race for president, and with the GOP increasingly claiming the testosterone-fueled manosphere, a lot of Democratic insiders are starting to worry that the party is a bit too low-T. Even its successful new faces, like John Ossoff and James Tallarico, might still be too soft. This might explain why the recent Instagram post from the Democrat showed Tallarico gnawing on meat. They're racked with anxiety. Where are the masculine Democrats? Now, I'm just reading what they wrote here. But you can, so that I'm not trying to be explicit in any way. You need to hear how they wrote this.
2: Okay.
1: They're racked with anxiety. Where are the masculine Democrats? They believe that voters need a manly man, someone who isn't smooth-groined, who can drink beer and watch video games and eat a hamburger and have sex without a condom, who has the solid physicality of a man who makes his living outdoors, who will bring young men back to the Democrat fold. They want a bro. But wait! Actually, the newest icon of Democratic power fits that bill almost exactly. Uh-huh. He's a Carhartt-wearing, marathon-running, fully bearded dude who loves to chow down. He's obsessed with the Knicks and recently made, you know where this is going, and recently made a basketball-themed campaign ad.
2: Uh-huh.
1: When he was campaigning last year, he toured the Edgley Manosphere podcast world and easily traded wrists without bench pressing and manure posting. They didn't use the word manure, though.
2: Oh.
1: Analysts described his politics using testosterone-forward metaphors like muscled, power broker, and kingmaker. This, of course, is New York City Mayor Mamdani.
2: Yeah.
1: Could you line up the shots for me, please?
2: He's the masculine guy?
1: He's the masculine guy.
2: Oh. Wow.
1: And then, look at the...
2: Okay.
1: The first reference. Zoran's a good hang, said streaming star and certified bro, Hassan Piker. He's Nazi adjacent. By the way, does Nazism, does communism and Nazism, I mean, look at the pictures of Lenin.
2: Yeah,
1: look at the picture.
2: Right.
1: You want to mess with that guy? That's Mamdani.
2: Right.
1: He's a testosterone-laden communist.
2: Right.
1: Blattner, testosterone-laden Nazi.
2: That's
1: Nazis
2: right.
1: And communists produced manly men.
2: They have them. They've got them. Right there. They're back on track.
1: For God's sake.
2: Permission structures granted.
1: Are we missing something? Are they all doing drugs before they write a story or go on the air or do whatever? Am I missing something? Could I just zone through this entire... Huey Lewis, come on.
2: Yeah, well, here's the thing.
1: I need a new drug.
2: No, I want an old drug. I want one of the oldest. Just put it in the pipe and let's burn it. Here's the thing. Because,
1: God,
2: I don't know what...
1: Holy
2: you
1: crap.
2: You're sitting down to write this garbage because they've already got the end game, the point already lined out. They already know where they're going with this. And they're thinking, all right, got to set it up here. And they think they're going to sell people on that. They really think, do you think there was a meeting? Or do you think the writer just took off? So, because with writers, it can just be, all right, this is, you get hired to write. That's what you do. You just go.
1: What, fiction?
2: See, that's the next point I was going to make. Thank you.
3: Hollywood, if it had this kind of creativity, then maybe they'd be relevant again. Because they're just, they really have to go out of their way to find something and be creative. I mean, all this is in the same realm of, you know, states saying, hey, look, we'll create a pact, right? We've got to work around this silly little constitution. We'll create a pact. I'll convince people we do have masculine people, masculine Democrats that are running. And by the way, how dare you? This is an age when you're not supposed that masculinity is toxic.
1: Well, but that's the whole point, because she's bringing up the communist and then she does bring up the Nazi as the other masculine person. Here we go. You ready for this?
3: All right.
1: So why isn't Mamdani the Democrats' new icon of masculinity? Instead, the pro-masculinity discussion has mostly held up Graham Plattner, the controversial Democratic nominee for Maine's Senate seat, as the butch future of the party. Ken Klipperstein, whoever the hell he is, approvingly described Plattner as a tatted-up ex-Marine riffraff in contrast to the asexual Harvard-educated McKinsey consultant he feels represents the classic Democrat machine male candidate. So what they're saying is, what she's saying is the Democratic Party has lacked masculine men, so communists and Nazis are where the Democratic Party has found their masculine men.
3: Somebody should call Tim Walz and break the news to him.
1: Wow.
3: He's out in the garage working on his football.
1: Seriously.
3: Got the hood up on his pigskin. The problem is they don't get it. Mm-hmm. They don't see it. They really don't know what to do here. And you know why? It's because their own rule book ties their hands at every turn.
1: I love this. They got the comment section. They actually, manly appeal. Can he or any of his dimwit cult explain what a man even is? They can't define what a man is, yet they're trying to define what masculinity is.
3: Right.
1: They can't define a man or a woman.
3: And again, on one side, masculinity is toxic. And on the other side, we need more masculinity.
1: Here it is. Here's one. What exactly is manly about this guy? If he were to go fishing on the weekend, sport some camo and go hunting, go mudding in a 4x4, hit the gun range, pump some iron at the gym or watch wrestling matches, then I'd say he is manly. But this neatly groomed, well-dressed guy comes across as a sissy, not a man. Oh, remember? I was using the term femme last week or a couple weeks ago when I said that's
3: right. Yeah.
1: You know, it was funny because the next day this stuff must stick somewhere because all of a sudden there was remember I said there was a band we used to go see called the Femmes.
3: Right.
1: And all of a sudden I'm going through Facebook and it was like the Goo Goo Dolls first show, which was at the Continental in Buffalo, which was like the CBGBs of Buffalo, like remember the punk club in New York.
3: Mm-hmm.
1: And beneath it was, and next night, the Femmes. So I'm just laughing about
3: that. Yeah, your phone wants to pick that up.
1: But then here's one. OMFG. Oh, my.
3: Yeah.
1: This guy couldn't even bench press 115 pounds without help last year. Not at all manly. Democrats keep singing the same old song. It's time for a better way. But who do they think they're what was the purpose of writing that article in Vox? For people to mock?
3: It's certainly been fun doing
1: humor?
3: It. But it's this weird thing though that they really believe they've got to because who are they trying at Vox? Who are they reaching out to? It really is mostly their own side. I mean, some of us on the right will read it because we do this for a living, and it's very entertaining to read and pick apart. But they're looking to reach people on the left, the rank and file left. So it's this really horrible attempt at saying, look, y'all, we do have masculine men. And it's so bizarre.
1: And
3: first of all, again, 2 seconds ago, masculine men were the problem.
1: Right.
3: And now you don't have enough in the party, and that's the problem.
1: And then the allegations of abuse of women to Plattner, and here's the Vox and the liberals saying, well, right now he's the one, he owns the masculinity in the party, but we don't know if he's electable. I love how they attempt to define masculinity.
3: The mustache?
1: I don't know. I don't know. How do you define masculinity? What is the definition of masculinity?
3: There are two men that have successfully worn such a mustache. Skunk Baxter and Wilford Brimley. Don't bring in John Bolton because he's going to jail.
1: I mean, because if those are the definitions that they, you know, tatted up and
3: yeah.
1: Just, you know, good God, I love it. Where she said, what makes a masculine man is someone who isn't smooth groined, can drink beer, watch video games, eat a hamburger, and have sex without a condom, has the solid physicality of a man who makes his living outdoors. That's their definition of masculinity?
3: I thought on the left they had discarded them from society and blamed them for all the problems of our nation. That's what I thought had happened. But, you know, we started to see it creep in with Tim Walz. I was the permission structure. No, you weren't. Get back in the garage and don't forget to change your turning signal fluid. This is... Tim, assistant coach Tim. The thing is...
1: Watch video games.
3: Well, I don't know that...
1: Watch video games is the definition.
3: Or watch wrestling?
1: Or
3: watching? What are you, watching?
1: Watching wrestling. I don't know,
3: because I can't tell you what the definition of macho is. You know, the song about it was sang by a band who featured prominently gay men. Not all of them, but some. So if you think about the Macho Man, the song, it's like, I have no idea where the definition, and don't care where the definition is. They're so obsessed. Think about this. Identity politics has gone so far, they're now back to being concerned about not having macho men.
1: Yeah. And here I am. I mean, I'm just thinking of myself. I like wine. I've got a cat.
3: Not going well. Those are two strikes.
1: Yeah.

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1: We are on our radio. He's Eric Cronin. I'm Gary McNamara. President Trump yesterday urged gas station owners nationwide to lower prices, warning retailers they could face consequences if they failed to act. Like what?
2: Like what? If they're not breaking the law.
1: Yeah. Again, it's, you know, we've been through this with the left for the longest time.
2: Yeah.
1: We're going to find out. But apparently he did pay attention to the criticism where he's not saying oil companies, he's saying retailers.
2: Right. Yeah, exactly. Yeah. Sorry, but, you know, those guys have to pay what, you know, and if they're charging more than the station across the street, some organizations or some companies obviously have greater buying power on the retail level when it comes to, you know, the convenience stores or gas stations. But, you know, they post it right there on
1: right.
2: the corner.
1: The
2: you know the price.
1: The ultimate in competition is gasoline prices.
2: Yep.
1: I paid $2.94 on the way in.
2: Yeah, all right. So, I haven't gassed up in a while, but yeah, all right.

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10: 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These aren't just miles. These are moments. They're commitment. 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
12: News this hour from Town Hall. I'm Jason Walker with our nation's 250th birthday right around the corner. A new survey finds American pride hitting a new low for those on the left. But Republicans and conservatives extremely proud of our country. Here's correspondent Laura Winters.
13: The new Gallup poll finds just 33% of those surveyed are extremely proud to be an American. But the breakdown is vastly different between parties. For example, 70% of Republicans say they are extremely proud to be an American, while only 14% of Democrats share the sentiment. The poll taken in the first 2 weeks of June. Laura Winters reporting.
12: Wildfires in the western U.S. still causing problems. Spokeswoman Alyssa Mason says they're hoping for cooler temperatures, higher humidity, and less wind.
14: If a shift goes the right way for us, it could push the fire back in on itself, and that would be great because there isn't much fuel left for it to kind of burn. But if it changes it and it decides to go a new direction, that could push it kind of in a direction away from some of our containment lines we've been working on the last couple days.
12: Meanwhile, three firefighters, of course, were killed in a wildfire along the Colorado-Utah border last week. Officials do say there have been numerous injuries reported. From the Midwest to the East Coast, it is going to be an absolute scorcher.
15: Especially by Wednesday, we'll start seeing it really impact areas of like the Ohio Valley, through the Mid-Atlantic and into the Northeast. And it looks like the main, like the primary time frame for like the most extreme heat will be on Thursday and Friday, both. We're looking at Thursday probably being the period where we see the most potential for record highs.
12: More on these stories, townhall.com.
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12: A new name and a sleek new look.
17: The corporation formerly known as Saks Global says it will now go by Exemplar Luxury Group, or ELG. It's still the parent company of Neiman Marcus, Saks Fifth Avenue, and Bergdorf Goodman. All will keep their names. Saks made the change after emerging from Chapter 11 bankruptcy. A new name to go along with a slimmed-down look. Fewer stores, less debt, a more focused strategy. And a new balance sheet, including nearly 75% debt reduction and $500 million in new financing. Bob Agnew reporting.
12: Comcast splitting itself into two separate publicly traded companies by spinning off NBC Universal and Sky. Company says its board and management teams believe that each company will be better positioned to pursue its own strategic priorities, invest for growth, and create long-term shareholder value. Breaking news and analysis, townhall.com. This was bound to happen eventually, but a JetBlue pilot telling an air traffic controller Monday morning his plane hit a drone over New Jersey as they turned to approach JFK International early Monday morning.
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19: JetBlue 948, Kennedy Tower, runway 13 left, clear to land.
18: We are clear to land, 13 left. And just quickly, I couldn't talk to approach, but we collided with a drone back there in the turn as we're coming to assault. Just wanted to pass that to you.
19: You said you collided?
18: Yep, it hit us right above the cockpit.
19: All right, so it was about, like, what, two miles back and at 3,000 feet you were at?
18: Affirmative. Go ahead and back it up about 10 to 12 miles back at 3,000 feet.
12: It is believed there were no injuries and the investigation is underway. More on these stories, townhall.com.
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20: From the Fox 45 Weather Center, mostly sunny Tuesday, highs in the upper 80s. The real heat arrives by Wednesday. Very hot with highs in the upper 90s to low 100s, and that dangerous heat continues Thursday, Friday, and Saturday. Highs nearing 105, the heat index between 110 and 115 degrees. With your Fox 45 Weather Authority, I'm Chief Meteorologist Gerard Jabaley for Talk Radio 680 WCBM.
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0: Now, it's Red Eye Radio. Gary McNamara and Eric Harley talk about everything from politics to social issues and news of the day. Whether you're up late or you're just starting your day, welcome to the show. From the Relief Factor Studios, this is Red Eye Radio.
1: All across America, we are Red Eye Radio. He is Eric Harley and I'm Gary McNamara. Good morning.
2: Hello.
1: My mind is toast.
2: Is it?
1: Yeah, just going over all the legal stuff of all the Supreme Court decisions yesterday. You know what the hardest thing is to read all these decisions and the analysis on it and then be able to explain it in layman's terms. that is the hardest thing. I will say this though. The Babylon Bee, and this is on the mail-in ballots. The Babylon Bee, when I saw it, I mean, I just burst out laughing. It was the best headline ever. And this is where the, majority led by, Justice Barrett.
2: Right.
1: Upheld the law where you can, if the ballot is postmarked, and comes in within 5 days.
2: Right. It's got to be postmarked by election day.
1: By election day that is okay. And the headline on the Babylon Bee, woman rules, it's okay to be late.
2: And then it's got a picture of her just kind of, and it looks like she's making the argument because of the headline. You know, that it's, hey, it's okay to be late. That's the one thing about the end of June. The end of SCOTUS decision season is that, you know, a lot of the big cases come across. But it's never been the case at the end of June as, you know, basically we wind up this week that I look back and go, I would love to go and sit down with each and every one of them. Not so much the liberal justices, but Barrett or Roberts on a few things over the years, and just sit down with them. And then because I'm wondering about anything like in the hallways, right? You know, because it would be hard for me to be a Supreme Court judge, mainly because I'm highly unqualified, but also because I would want to sit down and talk to other justices who might be and going through their opinion. If they're differing from me going, what the hell are you thinking? You know, it'd be hard for me to go, you know, and Scalia had a great relationship with, I'm just blanking on her name, the leftist judge. And that's something that they really talked about, you know, a lot, that personally they could sit and get along. And I think that's the way to do it. That's if you have a debate, sit and talk about it, right? I have friends I have debates with all the time, and it never gets out of hand. They're not angry if they disagree.
3: By the way, you mean Ruth Bader Ginsburg?
2: Yes, yes, RBG. Yeah, right. Is that what they call her? RBG. Mm-hmm. Yes. The OG RBG. And they would sit and have meaningful conversations, and sometimes it had nothing to do with cases, quite often. And they were great friends. I call it decision week. I mean, they've been making decisions, but when the final week of decisions comes down, I always get into this mode. Is there any urge to run across the hall and go, hey, you know, what are you thinking, you know, on this? And all of that plays out the way it's supposed to play out. Not going to work the way that, that Eric's little mind works. But I kind of work that way. And I think to myself, well, again, Roberts on the Affordable Care Act, on Obamacare, you know, that one really sticks at the top it's kind of pinned to the top of the list. Like, what are you thinking?
1: Well, here in the case, and get specific on these cases with the Election Day case. First, you know, I saw some analogies going back to 2020. I think it's a little bit different. When we called it in 2020, we called what the conservative justices would say because they give wide latitude to, you know, states being able to have their own way of holding elections.
4: Right.
1: You know, going back to states' rights. I look at this one just a little bit different. I think that the dissent is probably right.
2: Yeah.
1: And I believe that the dissent is right on this because, I think Alito brought it out that what about ballot harvesters bringing it in, you know, 5 days later? What about a handwritten postmark?
2: Right.
1: All these things that come in here. What you're doing is you're opening up to the perception of fraud. Now, both sides brought up examples in history. You know, for example, the dissent brought up the Civil War and said there weren't allowed any type of you know, late ballots that particular point. And I tend to agree that the election, everything should be gathered by Election Day.
4: Yeah.
1: And,
4: right.
1: And, you know, Barrett in the dissent basically said, well, the decision is made on Election Day. You know, as long as a decision is made on Election Day, which is the postmark, that's what counts. And I'm like, no, because it's not in your hands. You don't have it yet.
4: Right.
1: If the Election Bureau does not have the ballot in hand, then it's not completed at that point.
4: Right.
1: And I tend to agree more with, I believe, how the founding fathers probably viewed this. And that's where I disagreed. That's where I disagreed with it. And it just opens up. The perception of fraud is just as bad as fraud.
2: Yeah, Alito wrote about that in his opinion, basically talking about undermining the confidence, you know, that voters would have in the system. This would further undermine that confidence level, I'm paraphrasing here, in the system. And that's true because it, again, keeps open possibilities for fraud. And if you don't have it in, if it's not in, if it's not received, then it shouldn't be counted because there are ways to manipulate. Still, that's the case. And, you know, the majority came back with basically, well, you know, we can't add language to the law. Yeah, but you can interpret the law. And there is a difference. You know, there was a difference when Chief Justice Roberts on the Affordable Care Act, you know, said, well, no, it's not a penalty. It's a tax. Well, no, then they should have written it that way because they wrote it as a penalty. And a penalty is different than a tax.
1: Yeah, it absolutely is. The behavior, there's different behavior involved.
2: Exactly.
1: Between a penalty and a tax. And,
2: right.
1: And to me, that's self-evident. And that's
2: right.
1: Why that was such a weak case for Roberts.
2: And he was in the majority on this one.
1: Right.
2: You know, and they come back and say, well, we can't, you know, I don't know if he wrote that specifically, but it was basically, well, we can't change the language. We can't add language to it. And I thought to myself, really? Because Chief Roberts did it on the ACA decision.
1: Yeah. So I look at this and I think it's wrong, but this goes back again. Congress can write specific laws and change it.
2: Yes.
1: And so what's happening here is if Congress doesn't have the specific law, you have some of the members, which would include Roberts, Sotomayor, Kagan, Brown, and Barrett that believe, I'll say what Barrett believes. I don't know what all the others, I can't tell you what the liberal wing believes, except anything that may increase the possibility of fraud, we are for.
2: Right. Yeah.
1: But in the Barrett case, it's like, well, look, if you don't give specific things of what to do from Congress, we'll defer to what the state wants. If the postmark is by, you know, is there by election day, and the term would be 5 days afterwards. Mm-hmm. But does that just hold to that state? I'm assuming that just holds to Mississippi,
2: right,
1: on that particular law. It still leaves it wide open for other states to abuse that, to have, you know, a partisan ballot harvesters, you know, bring in, and, you know, bring in loads of ballots at the last minute.
2: Mm-hmm.
1: You don't need it. You don't need the, you've got to have, you know, we've talked about a couple of things that really cause civil dissent, civil wars. You know, one is a lack of representation.
2: Mm-hmm.
1: You know, the United States was basically formed by that.
2: Mm-hmm.
1: And we see the left and how they're pushing not to have, a Senate, you know, not to have an electoral college, to get rid of the separation of powers. And so we know that this push, for example, with voter ID, from the left, that is landslide numbers, even in Democrat circles, to have voter ID. We know the goal. It's obvious what the goal of the Democrats is, and that's let's have potential fraud in the future. Let's have fraud,
2: yes,
1: in the future.
2: Right.
1: Because there's no other way to look at it.
2: Right.
1: There's no other way you'd sit there and say, no, we can't do it. I mean, the hilarious thing was, as they were talking about, you need ID to get into the whatever the presidential,
2: the Obama Presidential Center.
1: Kamazats from A Wrinkle in Time.
2: Yeah.
1: Kamazats building that you build,
2: yeah,
1: that looks like a build. You know, it is perfect though, because it looks like a building that the Soviet Union would have built.
2: Right.
1: Which, by the way, was the whole point of Kamazats and A Wrinkle in Time. Madeline Engel was talking about that basically the reference was to communism.
2: It kind of looks like one third of Three Mile Island too.
1: It's
2: like, they're not keeping things in, they're keeping things out, it looks like.
1: Yeah. So, I would agree with the dissent. I would just agree with the dissent on it. I think the purpose of Election Day is for the Election Bureau to have all ballots and everything in by Election Day. If you want to do early voting, you can do early voting.
2: Right. Yeah.
1: Unless in federal elections, Congress says you can't do it.
2: Yeah. Yeah.
1: But when you look at this here, I would agree with the dissent that everything should be, you know, a ballot. Well, a ballot's complete if it's postmarked, but you don't have it.
2: Yeah.
1: The Election Bureau doesn't have it, then the election isn't done.
2: Well, because
1: the potential for fraud exists out there.
2: To me, the words chain of custody always come into play. And with all due respect to the USPS, it leaves open.
1: Does that mean no respect? No, I'm kidding.
2: I said all due respect. Take it any way you want. No,
1: and I did. I took it the opposite.
2: Exactly. I don't know what's due and what isn't. Let's hear from the Supreme Court on that one.
1: Right. Look, don't be a Klavan. Tell me what you really mean.
2: I think I just did. But here's the thing is that again, when you talk about that, it is, you know, because I've always seen it as chain of custody. Fewer moving parts. Very limited when it comes to mail-in ballots to begin with. And this is the problem. The left wants more moving parts. I mean, they don't want ID. The fact that we can't get voter ID done as a law as a nation is just ludicrous. It's absolutely ludicrous. You know, we got it done in some states, but the fact that they can't get the SAVE Act done is just, to me, bizarre.
1: And the fact is, you know, they want fraud because they lie about,
2: yes,
1: the law. They lied,
2: yes,
1: about the Georgia law, called it, you know, was it Jim Crow 2.0,
2: yeah,
1: and everything. Took the All-Star game,
2: right,
1: out of Atlanta for that.
2: Right.
1: And hurt a huge number of black businesses by doing that.
2: Right.
1: And they're, you know, claiming it was like the participation was through the roof.
2: Right. They screamed racism and then took it out of an area that would have benefited black owned businesses and put it in another state. And it was, that was their answer to it. And then kind of pretended for a while that it didn't happen. You know, because when the results start coming in, you know, it's when they've been, because they've been fighting this voter ID thing. And so in areas where they've implemented voter ID and the results come in, it's like countering exactly what they have been saying would happen. And it's quite the opposite. Then they go the opposite direction. We went full circle, was it Warnock in Georgia?
3: Yeah, exactly.
2: And he says, you know, I've never, at one point, because at first he's against voter ID.
3: Right.
2: Then I don't even know anyone who's against, in the Democratic Party, right, who's against voter ID.
1: They all are.
2: Yeah. And now he's back against voter ID.
1: You know, was there one Democrat in Congress that voted for voter ID?
2: As
1: Fetterman?
2: I was going to say if it was probably Fetterman, but I don't know.
1: Has any of those 10 congresspersons that have said, well, we're not going to be radical socialist?
2: Yeah.
1: How did they vote on the radical transgender movement? How did they vote on voter ID? I'd like to see,
2: But Warnock has gone complete full circle.
1: Yeah.
2: You know?
1: We are Red Eye Radio.
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0: We are at iRadio. excuse me. He is Eric Cronin. I'm Gary McNamara.
1: Testing.
0: I sound like the old man.
1: I don't know. We shouldn't say that because sometimes during the fall and winter, we do sound like that. So.
0: So we'll take a look at some of the other Supreme Court cases following the bottom of the hour. I was going to start now, and I'm like, okay, I'm going to need more than a couple of minutes to do it.
1: Yeah.
0: The split decision on executive power, and this really goes back to these independent agencies that Congress has created.
1: Right.
0: You know, whether it's the FTC or the Fed, even the Fed.
1: Yeah.
0: And you know, who do they report to? Because really, this whole thing. That there are independent agencies out there that don't report to anybody, I've always viewed as unconstitutional.
1: Yes, exactly.
0: You know, you don't get to, I forgot what the word is before experts, but it was like, well, no, these are the experts and the experts, you know, stay out of the politics. Well, we all know that's a bunch of horse manure.
1: Yeah. Yeah.
0: And so we will get to that. Plus the civil suit, which really, I was reading Andrew McCarthy on, you know, the whole, this is, the Trump and the civil suit, with E. Jean Carroll.
1: Yeah. Right.
0: And something about the civil law, I did not know. And it shocked me a little bit.
1: All right.
0: We'll get to that coming up.
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3: With SRN News, I'm Jason Walker. The investigation underway now in Monaco. A blast from an explosive device has seriously injured three people at a residential building. Reports indicate that a Ukrainian magnate and his family among those injured. United States and Iran have separately announced they are sending delegations to Qatar later this week, although Tehran insisting it has not agreed to meet with the U.S. at, quote, any level right now. President Trump has tried to preserve a fragile interim deal as hostilities have mounted in recent days. Asian shares are mostly higher right now for the day in South Korea's stock market, rebounding sharply after losses from a tech sell-off on the day before. U.S. futures were edging up. This is SRN News.
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4: From the Fox 45 Weather Center, overnight mostly clear and mild, lows around 70. Mostly sunny on Tuesday, warm with highs in the upper 80s. The real heat arrives by Wednesday. Mostly sunny and very hot with highs in the upper 90s to low 100s. The dangerous heat will continue late into the week. Highs nearing 105, heat index between 110 and 115 degrees. Thursday, Friday, and Saturday. With your Fox 45 Weather Authority, I'm Chief Meteorologist Gerard Gebaley for Talk Radio 680 WCBM.
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0: And he is Eric Corley, and I'm Gary McNamara. Welcome and good morning. Thanks so much for being here. This morning, download our Red Eye Radio app today, and you can listen when and where you choose. Just so everybody knows, whenever we look at any type of Supreme Court case, the parties that are involved in it, it doesn't matter. It doesn't matter whether it's Trump, doesn't matter whether it's a Democrat.
15: Right.
0: We look at the law. We always have. And I think anybody who's been a long time listener to the show knows that. And so when we, make, an analysis on the law, it's got nothing to do with Trump.
15: Right, right.
0: Just they got nothing. It's got to do with the law. And, when I look at the other Supreme Court case where they refused to hear, this is the $5 million suit
15: mm-hmm.
0: of the, E. Jean, Carroll lawsuit.
15: Right.
0: Against him. They refused to hear it. And basically, you know, it's standing that the $5 million suit is okay. And reading here from Andrew McCarthy, because this is the one thing that, because you're wondering, well, what was the legal stuff? And I think he does it in a couple of paragraphs. To be more concrete, in Carroll's case, her sexual assault allegation was a quarter century old, uncorroborated by any physical or eyewitness evidence. There was testimony that she'd given fairly contemporaneous accounts of it to a couple of friends, but there was no forensic support. She never went to police, and she wasn't even exactly sure what year it happened. She first described it in a memoir published during Trump's first term, decades after the alleged fact. To try to shore up a case that relied almost entirely on her testimony, Carroll called as witnesses two other women who claimed they had been sexually assaulted by Trump, though not to the extreme alleged by Carroll, who claimed to have been raped, a claim the jury did not find proved, though it did appear to find a serious assault involving at least digital penetration. Sorry, we got to let you know that's the case. Mm. The two other alleged victims' testimony was emotional and compelling, especially on the heels of another instance of a similar act evidence admitted by Judge Lewis Kaplan, a Clinton employee, in the infamous Access Hollywood video in which Trump was recorded bragging about being sexually aggressive with women. In many contexts, a court would not admit similar act evidence if it seemed powerful to the point of overwhelming weaker proof of the formal allegation in the case, which means in the civil, remember, civil cases are different than a criminal case. Preponderance of evidence in a civil case, beyond a reasonable doubt in a criminal case. But in many contexts, the court would not admit similar act evidence if it seemed powerful to the point of overwhelming weaker proof of a formal allegation in the case. So in civil court, what they're saying is, if you have somebody who's suing you for some reason, but your evidence isn't good, if somebody else comes in and says that you committed an act on them, which has more credibility, that the jury can find you guilty of not the incident that isn't being adjudicated in civil court, but the case where there isn't enough evidence to convict on its own.
1: Right.
0: And that was the point of Trump's counsel. The jury could find him liable even if it wasn't convinced of Carroll's supported account because it was inflamed by the similar act evidence believing that Trump had a propensity to engage in sexual abuse. And he said, but I pointed out the changes in federal law in 1994. This is Andrew McCarthy. The rule of evidence that generally controls similar act evidence and so-called character evidence was supplemented by a series of rules in the federal law that eased the way for admitting such evidence in sexual abuse cases. It included this rule that said in a civil case involving a claim up for relief based on a party's alleged sexual assault or child molestation, the court may admit evidence that the party committed any other sexual assault or child molestation. And then this is now one can question the wisdom of the rule. And at that point, that's where I look at it and say, that's not a good law. Why, instead of just refusing to hear it, the details of why that law is constitutional, even in civil law. Because if civil law is a preponderance of the evidence, and you're saying that the preponderance of the evidence in that case doesn't matter, but in another case that isn't being adjudicated,
15: it can apply to this case.
0: That somehow that applies to this case, and we can take all of your money, sets up for very dangerous territory, and I believe should be viewed as unconstitutional.
15: If you talk about establishing a pattern of behavior by the accused, that's one thing, but it's nothing without the evidence, specific evidence in that particular case. If you're using the evidence from another case to support this one and there isn't great evidence in this case, I just don't see how that applies.
0: Well, and the other thing that he pointed out, this only applies to sexual assault and child molestation.
15: Right.
0: It doesn't apply. You can't use that for any other case. And I, as a judge, I would look at that and say, you can't have that.
15: Right. Right.
0: But if it's preponderance of the evidence and that's the legal term that you're using, yet the court itself says that you can use other cases that are not being adjudicated to make your point on this case, that has to be, I view that as being unconstitutional.
15: Yeah. Yeah. And again,
0: got nothing to do with whether it's Trump or not.
15: Right.
0: Right. It's that legally I view that as just a weak case.
15: Right.
0: Whew, by the way, I've gotten through a few of these cases and, my mind hasn't fried yet because that's, for me, the toughest part is going through all the legal mumbo jumble and saying, okay, how can I explain it on the radio? Cause it gets to be quite complicated.
15: Mm-hmm.
0: What I just said probably covered, I don't know, 30, 40 different pages of analysis that I saw today.
15: Well, that's the thing is that you and I are reading from basically lawyers and former prosecutors, who break it down. And, thank goodness they're out there. Amy Howe over at SCOTUS blog, Andrew McCarthy, others who have broken down what the law is. And this is, you know, important because, again, you think about this particular case. What is it set up then? I mean, that 94 law sets up the possibility that, again, if someone wanted to frame someone, then their lawyers, their attorneys could come in and use evidence from another case. Again, if it's sexual assault or child molestation, that's what it applies to. But imagine what they could do to a person, and in this case, it's a political figure, and come in and they could do it to anybody they wanted to, as long as they could back it up with, okay, there's evidence of it happening to someone else.
0: Right. Yeah, it's, and the other point that Andrew McCarthy brought up in his recent National Review is that Trump's biggest mistake was not testifying and presenting no defense. Mm. Because in a criminal case, the jury is instructed that it may not draw a negative narrative from a defendant's choice not to testify.
15: Mm.
0: In a civil case, the jury is invited to conclude that if the defendant had an innocent explanation, he would have provided it in testimony.
15: Yeah.
0: So that probably also hurt him for not from the actual case. But just the overall rule, there are two things. If civil cases are a preponderance of the evidence, yet you're saying the evidence doesn't necessarily matter in that case because you can bring evidence in from other cases that are not being adjudicated, that's a problem. And having that particular law in federal civil cases just based on two separate crimes and not applying overall to all crimes would be another problem that I would look at as a judge.
15: Mm-hmm. Yeah. Yeah, it just doesn't make any sense at all. It doesn't. Yeah. The burden of proof in civil law, in civil cases, has always been different. But this is vastly different when you can bring evidence from another case and use it as evidence here where the evidence in this case is lacking. I don't get that at all. Again, if you're talking about establishing behavior, that's one thing, a pattern of behavior. As long as, by my standards, you can also constitute, again, a case here with evidence in that particular case.
0: You know, and I would view the, you know, E. Jean Carroll, the fact that she couldn't identify the year.
15: Right.
0: Sorry, that would have thrown it out.
15: Yeah, if
0: how in my opinion, because again, you didn't have any forensic evidence.
15: If you're talking about a traumatic
0: experience,
15: there's no way you would ever forget it.
0: Right.
15: I don't know how you would.
0: And so, like I said, I think the wrong decision was made there. And I think that's a problem constitutionally,
15: mm-hmm.
0: whether the Supreme Court wishes to look at the majority wishes to look at that or not.
15: Right.
0: That's a huge problem.
15: Yeah. Right. Yeah.
0: How it could be used. I don't know. I didn't think of an example in my head. Maybe I can come up with one, but you can't, I don't believe whether it's civil law or criminal law, say that cases outside of it.
15: Yeah.
0: That have the stronger evidence than your case can decide your case if it's a weak case.
15: Right. Yeah. No, you have to have that strong case. And with the exception of, again, establishing a pattern of behavior by the accused, if they've got a pattern of behavior and look at the evidence in this case, which is strong, I'm okay with that. Some judges will say, okay, that doesn't apply. Any pattern of behavior before this doesn't apply here. But in this case, you've got a law that says with this particular type of crime that they can use that evidence even if the evidence is extremely weak in the current case.
0: Yeah.
15: That's not establishing a pattern of behavior. That's basically saying once guilty than always guilty just by saying so.
0: Right.
15: By claiming.
0: If you had a stronger case for Carol.
15: Yeah.
0: Whatever that would be, more evidence where it's like teetering, man, this is,
15: and witnesses
0: then you bring in other witnesses mm-hmm. that are just as strong or stronger.
15: Right.
0: You know, and again, what is that point? I don't know, but the fact that you allow that if there's weak evidence, which that case was
15: mm-hmm.
0: when it came to evidence, extremely, basically it was he said, she said.
15: Right.
0: Okay, well, what did we find? Well, we found more. She said over here on other cases, therefore, in civil court, you can lose millions of dollars because of it.
15: Mm-hmm, mm-hmm.
0: I just view that as unconstitutional.
15: Yeah.
0: I just do.
15: Yeah.
0: We are Red Eye Radio.
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5: Stimulating talk. Breaking.

We are right with you. He's Eric Cronin. I'm Gary McNamara. And then we have the other case, the interesting case of the FTC and the Fed and everything else, and whether the president can fire or not. And this gets into Congress setting up pseudo independent agencies. And what did they call it? It was called the rule by experts, that there are some agencies set up by Congress, even though they're a part of the executive branch, that because it is rule by experts, should remain independent from anybody. And the Supreme Court sort of said, no, I don't think so. And even in the Fed case, that isn't saying he can't fire her. It's saying you've got to go through the process before you fire her.

0: Right.
1: Yeah.
0: So really, and, right. and by the way, did you notice yesterday some of the headlines? You read that because I woke up, was doing things around the house, had other, fires to put out yesterday. And I looked at the headlines and I'm like, oh wow, Trump lost on that. It's like,
2: right. No, all the headlines made it look like he right. can't fire her.
0: They were saying,
2: no, you got to go through the process.
0: But it was like he lost and like, and then I read it. No. I go, well, no, that's not, that's, and for people that read headlines, you know, especially on Supreme Court decisions, the tribalism to jump on and distort what the Supreme Court says at times is
2: yeah,
0: pretty blatant.
1: Yeah.

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9: News this hour from Town Hall. I'm Jason Walker. Mass shooting in Germany.
10: A male suspect shot and killed at least six people at a youth welfare facility in Stuttgart, Germany. Lüneburg police president Katrin Schul says four people who had been shot in a gruesome manner died at the scene. Another died while being resuscitated. Another succumbed to severe injuries. Others were also wounded at the facility, which provides temporary accommodation for pregnant women or young mothers with children. Officials believe it may have stemmed from a custody dispute. All of the victims were employees of the youth center or its affiliates. I'm Lisa Dwyer.
9: Authorities aren't saying much yet, but an explosion has seriously injured three people in a residential building in Monaco. Now, reports indicate a Ukrainian magnate and his family among those who have been hit. Supreme Court's releasing decisions on court cases prior to a summer recess. Correspondent Laura Winters on the results of a case involving the Fed.
11: On this ruling, a defeat for President Trump as the High Court rejects his attempt to fire a member of the Federal Reserve Board. She's faced accusations of mortgage fraud. The justice is ruling Lisa Cook should first be able to respond to the allegations, which she denies, before she's let go. Chief Justice Roberts, writing the president cannot remove a member of the Fed at any time for any reason without any notice. It was a 5-4 decision, with conservative Brett Kavanaugh joining Roberts and the court's three liberal justices. Laura Winters reporting.
9: Recreational marijuana sales, well, they're set to begin next year in Virginia. Under the new law, up to 350 cannabis shops can open across the state and sell to adults 21 and older. That starts in July of next year. Pot remains illegal at the federal level. More on these stories, townhall.com.
12: Eldorados, I don't think I've ever been this enthusiastic about a documentary movie as I am about The Story of Everything. 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
9: A wave of conservative political winds reshaping Latin America, with new election results in Peru and Colombia adding to the trend. Here's correspondent John Scott.
13: In the past 18 months, seven countries in Central and South America have shifted to the political right, including recent runoff victories for conservative candidates in Peru and Colombia. Peru's Keiko Fujimori won a narrow race, while Colombia elected businessman Abelardo de la Espriella, who's pledging major spending cuts and pro-market reforms. Some leaders call it a historic rejection of socialism and a move toward free market policies. Supporters say it could boost economic growth. John Scott reporting.
9: Well, one church official says it's a move in the right direction. A San Francisco Catholic Archdiocese spokesman says they've agreed to pay $395 million to settle 500 lawsuits. Breaking news and analysis, townhall.com. Deion Sanders says he feels great 1 year after undergoing surgery to remove his cancerous bladder. The University of Colorado head football coach says he wants to raise awareness about the robotic surgical system that removed his bladder.
14: It's unbelievable, mind-boggling. It's truly necessary. It got me back in the game, got me back on my feet, you know, and to my... the normalcy of my life, and that's what I truly desired. And a lot of people don't understand, they don't know, and we're here to sound alarms to let them understand there is another option.
9: Deion Sanders, the only human being to play in a National Football League game and a Major League Baseball game in the same day. More on these stories, townhall.com.
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15: Your Fox 45 forecast, mostly sunny and seasonably hot today with highs in the upper 80s. Mostly clear and very mild tonight as lows fall back into the low 70s. The intense heat and humidity arrives on Wednesday with highs nearing 100. From the Fox 45 Weather Authority, I'm meteorologist Amy Aronson for Talk Radio 680 WCBM.
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1: 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Gary McNamara and Eric Hurley talk about everything from politics to social issues and news of the day. 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
18: All across America, we are Red Eye Radio. He is Eric Carley, and I'm Gary McNamara. Welcome and good morning.
19: Hello.
18: All right, thanks for being here. I can't wait till this show's over.
19: Yeah, why?
18: My mind is mush going through all the stuff in the Supreme Court.
19: I thought you were
18: going
19: to do the old Mitch Hedberg joke, because you've been eating a roll of Lifesavers, and the next one is pineapple.
18: Just like a man.
19: Yeah, no, it's SCOTUS week. You know, the final week, the final push, usually the bigger cases. And that's when the, you know, basically all the analysis comes down. And, you know, it's, for us over the years, it's been about, all right, yeah, what's, first of all, what was the intent of our founders? But also, what was the intent of a law that was written? And the interesting challenges that come about. I think Amy Howe does not get enough credit. I think she does a great job at SCOTUS Blog. Mm-hmm. And deserves all the credit. If you're not, you know, SCOTUS Blog, just go SCOTUSblog.com. And, she and the entire team there do a great job at breaking it down. It's not always plain English, but they do a really good job, I think, the best they can, with describing what's going on and also using, parts of, the decisions that come down, the opinions, in their analysis of it. And it's been our constant forever. And then, of course, we have Andrew McCarthy and all the others, that are very knowledgeable about such things that we rely on.
18: By the way, I look at this as this particular case, and this would be the, Trump versus Slaughter and Trump versus Cook, not a separation of powers, but a separation from authority. And this is where Congress creates pseudo federal agencies, mm-hmm, that actually are under the executive branch that they claim, because they are ruled by experts, that they are not part of, you know, setting policy or involved in partisan political functions, because they're independent and experts.
19: Right.
18: And yeah, the Supreme Court sort of blew that out of the water, saying, no,
19: yeah,
18: you can't have an agency out there, you know, whether it's the FTC, you can't have them out there just doing whatever they want.
19: Yeah, beyond authority.
18: Right. Beyond authority. So if you don't like the performance, you can let them go.
19: Right.
18: And that's what he did with Slaughter. What I find interesting is the flip on Cook. Now, Cook, it's because Trump wanted her gone because he claimed that she was involved in mortgage fraud, even though she hasn't been charged with it or whatever.
19: Mm-hmm.
18: It's not that he can't fire her. It's that they have to go through the process. I saw that yesterday. Trump lost because he can't fire her. No, he can fire her, but it has to be, you've got to go through a particular review process in order to do that. Now,
19: right.
18: But that being said, the question would be, why? Why is it different? And that's what Roberts couldn't answer.
19: Yeah.
18: As is pointed out, he sidestepped that. Why can Congress create, and we've talked about this before, why can Congress create any agency and say, this is too important, it's, you know, this agency is too important, to be, even though they behave with executive power,
19: mm-hmm,
18: they cannot be, they're not under the authority of executive power. Well, then whose authority are they under?
19: Right.
18: If you're putting it as part of the executive branch, you can't say that. And somebody has to be in authority. You can't have agencies that don't report to anybody.
19: Right. Yeah. You know, and my question would be, all right, then what would be the process, you know, in terms of firing Cook? You know, basically you have to go through the process. Well, what what would be the process? Because that goes back to authority. You know, now, again, if the basis for the firing is allegations against the person that they have done outside of their job, then maybe, I don't know, you could take a look at that and say, all right, they're going to have to prove that there is that basis there, if that is your only basis.
18: Here's the Wall Street Journal. In a 5-4 decision with the three liberal justices joining the chief and Justice Brett Kavanaugh, carved out an exemption to the president's removal authority for the Fed. The majority held that Mr. Trump can't remove Lisa Cook, a Biden appointee, from the Federal Board of Governors without first providing notice and an opportunity to respond. But the chief's majority opinion sets a high bar to prove cause. Without such constraints in place, any perceived or alleged misstep, past or present, could provide a ready pretext for a governor's removal, a fact that he would surely know and that would surely weigh on him as he decided what to say and how to vote, the chief writes, saying if you're considered an independent agency and you do and you say and do something, knowing that it disagrees with the president, he could fire you. More significant, the five justices went further and held that the Fed has a unique status as an independent agency in the government, owing to its role in monetary policy. The chief cites a tradition of the first and second banks of the U.S., which Congress chartered in part to regulate the currency. But Clarence Thomas points out in the dissent that those banks possessed no sovereign power. While the Fed has vast executive authority to regulate financial institutions, the chief brushes past this inconsistency, means doesn't mention it, doesn't argue that point.
19: Yeah.
18: But the decision could prompt legal challenges to Fed banking regulations, as I'm sure that it would. Our guess is that the chief and Justice Kavanaugh made the pragmatic judgment that they simply don't trust Mr. Trump to run monetary policy. They're right on politics, but Justice Thomas makes a powerful case on the law, and that's the case. What are you talking about? Monetary policy is about regulation and is about a ton of things that happen inside the federal government and affect the federal government. Now, you make the case, and we've said this before, if you get somebody in there, if the president runs the Fed, then you don't need the Fed.
19: Well, yeah.
18: But you look at it, you cannot have these, you don't necessarily, there's a process they have to go through, but are they saying he can just fire for cause? He can't fire for disagreement? Why? What gives the Supreme Court the ability to say, well, we believe that this agency, even though it exerts executive behavior and is part of the executive branch, cannot be completely controlled by the executive branch? Where is that written in the Constitution anywhere, that an independent agency can exist in the government outside of the politics because of the rule of experts, that these are experts and therefore you can't touch the experts?
19: They're beyond reproach. They're beyond authority.
18: Right. Now, I'm willing to admit you can get a president. If the president is in charge of monetary policy and it's just based on politics, could do great things and could do damage.
19: Yes.
18: But so can the Fed.
19: Yes.
18: You know, it was the Fed that ignored inflation. And so to sit there and say the Fed isn't political, and so you can look at this and go, I don't know what the answer is, but is there any legal basis for the Supreme Court to say the president can fire anybody in any of these things except the Fed? Why? That question wasn't answered.
19: Right. Yeah, he has the authority, but not here.
18: Right.
19: Because either the Fed board falls under the authority or not. You know, the administration making the point that, well, there's a low bar for cause. I don't know if they were, if I would need more information on that, but generally speaking, I would agree. Because if that is the authority, then cause for dismissal is a fairly low bar by comparison to what? I don't know. I don't know,
18: right,
19: you know, where they went with that on, you know, on from the administration's argument. I'm not sure. I didn't listen to the arguments completely on this case. But either they have the authority or they don't. And that's where you started with this. It's not about separation of powers. It's about authority in this case. And so how does it not apply to Cook?
18: And it's not Congress, they talked about this too, I mean, Congress saying, okay, let's create this agency, we don't have to bother with it anymore.
19: Right.
18: It's like Congress keeps giving up their authority to do things,
19: right,
18: to the executive branch, and then these independent agencies who are supposed to be the experts who don't report to anyone.
19: Right.
18: No.
19: No.
18: You can't, you know, what is the exact solution? Well, that's for another show. But it doesn't matter. Well, you know, the Trump could screw it all up. Well, so could Obama.
19: Right. Any of them could.
18: Yeah. Any of them could. The Fed can.
19: Yeah.
18: You know,
19: inflation is transitory.
18: Well, let's put it this way.
19: Mm-hmm.
18: Was it political for the Fed for a decade, when it never has existed as long as I have known, to have interest rates at 0.00000 whatever it was?
19: Right. Yeah.
18: Was that a political decision? Or was that a monetary decision,
19: right,
18: that should have been outside?
19: Yeah, where's the basis for that? Right. Yeah.
18: What was the basis, you know, for that, when my entire life interest rates were not that, you know, not that way? To say that the Fed isn't political when we saw what we went through in inflation would be to deny, I think, the obvious.
19: Right. And then have the Fed itself deny it and use words like, inflation, right, is transitory.
18: Transitory, right.
19: Which means they're clearly not doing their job. They clearly didn't see the forces behind the inflation. They did. They pretended not to see them. They wanted you to believe they didn't see the forces behind the inflation. This has been the concern by many of us of the Fed basically going unchecked, but there has to be, it has to operate under an authority. It can't be,
18: right,
19: no authority, and that's what they ruled today. But then again, you can't fire Cook yet. You've got to go through the process. Well, then you're saying there is, you know, because the argument against the administration is that determining cause or the bar for cause isn't low. It's very high. Well, okay, now I really want to know. Compared to what and why?
18: The question to me is, where is the representative government authority to give these agencies independence where they don't have to answer to the elected representatives, either the president or Congress?
19: Right.
18: That Congress can create these agencies where they say, well, we're not over them, and the executive branch isn't over them.
19: Yeah.
18: So where does the Supreme Court get the authority to say, we're going to treat this agency different from that agency because we feel it's more important? Well, you're not an elected representative. You don't make that case.
19: Right. No, I mean, and, you know, we talked about with Warsh coming in, we said, look, when it's your guy, there may seem like, man, but it kind of goes back to your analogy on draft day. Oh man, you brought in a great quarterback. It's still the Fed. There's still going to be decisions that have to be made, and you may not get the Fed based on where we're at right now. They may not lower rates for the rest of the year. So the point being is that the Fed's going to be the Fed, and there's still, again, great concern there. But in this particular case, or cases, we're talking about authority. Who has authority here to make changes at the Fed? And why is it that there has to be this process of proving cause when it comes to Cook, or that there is a high bar.
18: A higher bar, higher than, bar the FTC.
19: Than the FTC on this. Right. So why is that?
18: Right. Where do you get that authority to say that?
19: Right.
18: Where did you pick in the Constitution that there's a difference between the Fed and the FTC? And as Wall Street Journal pointed out, Roberts just glossed over that.
19: Right.
18: As if, okay, we're not going to address that. We just let that one go.
19: Total contradiction, but we'll just, we'll move on. But if you think about Roberts over the years, plenty of contradictions.
18: We are Red Eye Radio.
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21: How to keep your lawn healthy during extreme heat conditions. 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
22: You can increase the mowing height of your turf grass to increase its tolerance for the dry weather. You also want to make sure that when you are watering, you water slowly to allow more of the water to be absorbed.
21: With heat's impacts on soils, too much water too quickly results in runoff and water waste.
22: Running shorter irrigation cycles that will allow the water to absorb into the soil better.
21: Limiting fertilizer applications in periods of drought or approaching drought is important in lawn and garden care in that...
22: Because with more fertilizer, it's going to require more water to support that plant growth that you just promoted.
21: I'm Rod Bain reporting for the U.S. Department of Agriculture in Washington, D.C.
18: This report brought to you by Cenex Fuels and Lubes.
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0: We are on our radio. He's Eric Carly, and I'm Gary McNamara. Whew. All right. Are we done with the decision from yesterday?
1: You know, well, because another thing, and another thing, you know, that Roberts was writing about, you know, that the Federal Reserve is more powerful than its predecessors and the whole thing, and that, that monetary policy should not be subject to political interference. Really? You know, I mean, if you're talking about as a purist, that's one thing. But if you look at the history, of course, monetary policy was about whether it comes from influence of the current whatever administration or those who are operating in the Fed and the current Fed chair. So I understand, you know, this idea on monetary policy. Fiscal policy is where we're completely, you know,
0: well,
1: missing the boat.
0: But if you look, for example, you know, when Jimmy Carter and was in office and inflation was crazy, and then Reagan got in,
1: yeah,
0: Volcker got in,
1: yeah,
0: and completely changed it.
1: Right.
0: I mean, to say that politics doesn't affect where you go, and then interest rates, remember, went up to like 20%,
1: right,
0: in order to, you know, stop the inflation and re-kickstart the economy. So to say that politics isn't involved in it,
1: yeah. Sorry.
0: To me is naive. Now, I understand the concern of how much politics and should one person be able to control the monetary policy.
1: Right.
0: Yes, but that doesn't take away the Constitution and
1: on authority.
0: On authority,
1: right,
0: and accountability. Who are,
1: yes,
0: you accountable to?
1: Right, exactly.
0: Well, nobody.
1: Yeah.
0: Well, you have to be.
1: You have to be. You can't be the Pentaverate.
0: Right.

0: With SRN News, I'm Jason Walker. Authorities in Monaco are saying very little right now, but an explosion has seriously injured three people at an upscale residential building in Monaco. Reports indicate a Ukrainian magnate and his family were those injured. A suspect was seen running from the scene shortly before the blast. Asian shares have followed Wall Street stocks higher, while the Japanese yen is trading near a 40-year low against the dollar. Shares in South Korea, Japan, and Taiwan rebounded. United States and Iran have separately announced they're sending delegates to Qatar this week, though Tehran insists it has not agreed to meet with the U.S. at, quote, any level. Recreational marijuana sales set to begin next year in Virginia. Still, the drug remains illegal at the federal level. This is SRN News.
1: Your Fox 45 forecast, mostly sunny and hot today with highs in the upper 80s. Mostly clear and mild tonight. Temperatures fall back into the low 70s. And then here comes the dangerous heat and humidity starting on Wednesday. Sizzling sunshine with high temperatures near 100. Feel like temperatures above that. This intense heat and humidity will continue all the way through the end of the week and right into the start of the holiday weekend. From the Fox 45 Weather Authority, I'm meteorologist Amy Aronson for Talk Radio 680 WCBM.
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10: And we are Red Eye Radio. He is Eric Harley, and I'm Gary McNamara. Well, in Paris, the deputy mayor blames the United States for the heat wave. Uh-huh. We'll get to that in just a minute.
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10: So there you go. The Paris deputy mayor, Audrey Pulver, released a lengthy statement blaming the United States for the deadly heat wave over France this past week.
7: Okay. All right.
10: I mean, do I have to go any further on that story, really? I don't.
7: No.
10: Really don't, do I?
7: No.
10: Not serious.
7: No. No.
10: Not a serious person, again, so.
7: No. No.
10: This gets back to the whole air conditioning debate, which I thought was fascinating over this past weekend. I mean, it was, you had people yelling at each other on social media, you know, and then people from Europe saying, you Americans are wimps, air conditioning.
7: Yeah. Right. You know,
10: I did see one thing, though, said the heat wave in France has forced its citizens to use deodorant.
7: Yeah,
10: that could have been the Babylon Bee. I don't know.
7: It may have been.
10: That just stuck in my head. That just popped into my head there.
7: It may have been. But you know, this whole silly debate, it's like, you know, we as a nation have access, and now more than ever have access to plentiful, cheap energy. And the left has just made it to where, nope. We don't want to get it. We don't want to get it. We don't want to get it. And we're coming to that point. This is all coming to a head because the EV mandates and everything else, you know, the Biden administration coming in, we can run everything on wind and solar. And then later they kind of quietly added nukes and, you know, nuclear power, not nuclear bombs. I don't know. It's Biden. Well, it might have been nuclear bombs.
10: That would provide, nukes would provide energy, different form.
7: It would be warm for a few seconds. But the thing that they, you know, that we talk about is this is a series of choices. Where we are, a series of choices, whether it's energy policy or tariffs or whatever it might be. This is a series of choices that we make, because I love it that Europeans come here and so many had great compliments mm-hmm. about America. Now they know why we left. now they get that, you know, oh, we see why 250 years ago you left. Now we know why Prince Harry left, but I think he's in Canada. But the problem that we'll always have is the willful ignorance. People not putting two and two together. And the blue states. You know, this idea that, oh, we can be great. We can be great as the billionaires and non-billionaires exit the state because they can no longer afford to stay, the people who are non-billionaires, and the billionaires can afford to live wherever they want to. And they're ramping up again, and they believe they're gaining energy. And, you know, I guess it depends on, you know, where you want to put that, momentum needle. I don't know where it's going to go or where it's going to end. You'd said years ago, at some point, they got to change directions. They're so radical, but they've done nothing but just put the pedal to the floor.
10: Well, when you look at, I think one of the things when you look at what has happened during the World Cup. Oh, by the way, I was surprised. I guess that now in the elimination round, you actually have to win the game. You get like more time.
7: Wow.
10: Is it okay. Penalty shots?
7: Or, all right.
10: I mean, I don't really know how they, but I did see one game was tied 1-1 and they went into extra time. So, so that would be good.
7: Yeah.
10: First off, Europeans have to understand why we love football. It's the huddle.
7: Yeah, it is.
10: It's the huddle.
7: Yeah.
10: Because there is no other sport.
7: Right.
10: Where you sit there and say, okay, what's the strategy now?
7: Yeah. What the hell do we do now?
10: After every play.
7: Right.
10: You know,
7: yeah.
10: It's like, what's the strategy? What's the strategy?
7: Yeah.
10: What are we going to do?
7: Right.
10: And, you know, basically it's just like, they're having a meeting to get things settled.
7: We have a conference.
10: Yes, we're very big on conferences here.
7: Yes.
10: And so
7: meetings.
10: No, but that's really the thing I love about football. The thing I love about football is the strategy. Okay, you know, they've got this defense here. What are we going to do here? What are we going to do? And it's not on the fly.
7: Right. Yeah,
10: you know,
7: yeah,
10: it's
7: yeah.
10: Again, after every play, they sit and people go, well, that's boring. Yeah, but there's nothing like a great catch that's made. And when you watch football, and you watch, you know, that how organized it is from the offensive line to the wide receivers to the running back and the number of things that you can do. That's why they meet and have the huddle.
7: Yeah.
10: They strategize, how are we going to beat this defense? And then
7: right.
10: You look and, okay, is it a 4-3 or a 3-4 defense? Oh, they got a nickel back in there. I mean, who's going to cover the quarterback who can run? There's so much strategy involved in it. It really is a chess game where you actually, after you make your move, you sit back and go, all right, what's the next move? And I think that's one of the reasons that Americans just absolutely love football.
7: Right.
10: And for the violence, we'd like to see blood.
7: Yeah, we want to see people hitting each other head on.
10: I just say it's not a violent sport. It's a contact sport.
7: It's a contact sport.
10: When people say it's a violent sport, no, it's a contact sport.
7: Yeah.
10: But what has come out of it is the whole concept of, in capitalism, abundance, which means choices. And everything that the left does is to take away choices.
7: Yeah.
10: Bernie Sanders said it, to go back to the French and deodorant. Bernie Sanders said it a long time ago. He viewed that one of the worst things in America, in capitalism, is the fact that you go to the deodorant section and there's 40, I don't know if there's 40, I have no idea. There's 40 different choices of deodorant and there doesn't need to be, that it's, he believed it was a waste of resources and capital to have so many, so many choices.
7: Yeah.
10: I saw, and I mentioned this yesterday, when I saw the one woman who said, the cars, I mean, people drive everywhere. It's wonderful. It's wonderful. But you have to look at scenery through a window. I didn't even know what that meant. It was almost as if I got to find a negative here somewhere because of all these choices you have in America. There's got to be a negative. All right. So you can always walk out of your vehicle.
7: You can stop
10: and get out of the car. And you can walk on that hiking trail like millions of Americans do.
7: Right.
10: But it's what you're finding out from Europeans is they just can't believe the number of choices America has. And this gets back to when, you know, you look at when you look at the vast majority, the majority of Democrats do not want to live here.
7: Right.
10: It shows you how they've been brainwashed. They have no idea how other countries operate.
7: Right.
10: no idea.
11: Yeah.
10: They don't understand the Constitution. They don't, the, everything is based on ignorance and rage. You've got to be, think about this. I want to get out of here. Let everybody else in. Everybody else wants to come here, but I want to leave. You ever think for a moment why people wish to get here? You really wonder when I took that Uber going back about 3 months ago, took that Uber, and I had the driver from Pakistan, who immediately we start talking and I start asking questions all the time because I've become my father, which I never thought I would be, which is talking to every, he used to embarrass me. My father, we go out, he just meet somebody, get into a long conversation with them. I hated it.
11: Yeah.
10: It's like, don't these people get upset that my father's always talking to them? He just starts a conversation with everybody.
11: Mm-hmm.
10: And this is in my teenage years. I've become that person.
11: Yeah.
10: But when he turned to me, and we weren't at the destination, it was stoplight. He turned to me, he just looked, he said, America is the best country in the world. He's working like three jobs.
11: Mm-hmm.
10: Opportunity, that's it.
11: Mm-hmm.
10: Just having the opportunity to do something.
11: Yeah.
10: Right. Was unbelievable to him. You know, you've got so many on the left that have no, they've got it so damn good, they don't even know how damn good they've got it.
11: Well, no, and yet they want to leave.
10: Yeah. But you think of electric cars. What was the whole concept of electric cars? Take away your choices.
11: Yeah. Right.
10: You know, that's what it's about. Take, you know, we're going to take away the choices that you have. We're going to make things more expensive. That's why we played the other day, and we have to, whenever, I'm not going to play it because we just played it yesterday, I think. We played the Obama thing. His goal was to skyrocket electricity prices.
11: Right.
10: That was it.
11: Right. Then by comparison, that the so-called green energy looks cheap.
10: Right. I mean, you had the delusional, you had the absolutely delusional Biden out there until somebody finally got, for months they were saying, well, he was saying, we can run the economy on solar and wind. No, you can't. You're an idiot. You're a child.
11: Yeah.
10: You're in kindergarten.
11: Yeah.
10: I mean, seriously, you're not arguing. We're not even arguing with adults anymore. And then finally, when you've got somebody, you know, in the Democrat side, and it happened to be Hochul that said, no, we got to stop this climate change stuff because electricity is getting just too expensive and we just can't allow this. And the Democrats and the legislature came back. And in their talking points, it was, no, it's supposed to raise the price of electricity. Our platform is raising the cost of electricity for our citizens. And then you've got Mamdani, you know, you've got Mamdani being able to get millions of dollars, billions of dollars from the rest of New York State.
11: Yep.
10: And there you've got a Republican candidate for governor saying, we're going to stop being a sanctuary state. We're going to get back to more fiscal responsibility. We're not going to be taxing people for what New York City wants. He's down by 20 points.
11: Yeah.
10: They want this. They want a society.
11: These are all choices.
10: Because you don't continue to vote that way. They want a society that is repressive, that takes away choices, that makes people, you know, get locked step in philosophy, that forces people to have certain beliefs. And if you don't have these beliefs, we're going to punish you.
11: Yeah.
10: You see the thing in Fort Worth.
11: Mm.
10: What? The trans argument. There were some pastors out there and they said, if you say anything that offends somebody, we'll arrest you. And they said, you can't do that under the Constitution. And then, police were sort of like, well, you know, we'll see what we can do. And finally, the city of Fort Worth said, we're looking into this entire thing. Because it's like, no, if there's a protest, you can sit at the side of that protest and you can yell things. And what they were saying, he said, if I call you a sir, you know, can that get me arrested? They said, if it offends somebody and gets you arrested, it's like, wow.
11: Somebody, under what law?
10: And I'm sitting there thinking, you need to do a little bit more training with your police officers, Fort Worth, on that.
11: Show me the law.
10: Yeah. Whoever that is, because I think probably most police officers know that.
11: Yeah. I think so.
10: Even in Fort Worth.
11: Yes.
10: Whoever that police officer was, it was like, oh,
11: yeah.
10: Wow.
11: Yeah.
10: But, I mean, that's the whole thing. We're going to limit you. We don't want you freedom of speech. We don't want you to be able to protect yourself with the Second Amendment. Wow. We want you to have less representation.
11: Fewer freedoms.
10: Yep. We are Red Eye Radio.
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5: We are Red Eye Radio. He's Eric Carley, and I'm Gary McNamara. So when you see the whole thing about the Europeans coming over here and just amazed at the abundance, that really fits in perfectly where we are right now, socialism versus free markets and capitalism.
6: Yeah.
5: Exactly what you see, because when you have socialism, you automatically have less choices because the government is in control of the capital and they push it where they wish to push it,
6: right,
5: not where the free market naturally brings it.
6: Right. And it's about opportunity. It's about choices, you know, and watching eyes be opened for the first time is always great. I love that. So But just remember, when the whole soccer thing's done,

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8: Breaking news this hour from Town Hall. I'm Rich Thomason. We will be hearing from the nation's highest court later this morning.
9: The Supreme Court scheduled to issue the final rulings of its nine-month term. One of the outstanding cases involves President Trump's executive order to limit birthright citizenship. At issue is babies born to parents who are not in this country legally. Another closely watched case involves transgender athletes. The High Court weighing the legality of laws in Idaho and West Virginia that bar transgender athletes from competing in female sports. Laura Winters reporting.
8: In Venezuela, it's a race against time for search and rescue crews hunting for survivors of last week's devastating earthquakes. BBC's Will Grant.
10: Most family members waiting for their missing loved ones to be pulled from the rubble increasingly accept that the chances of that happening are extremely slim. There have been a series of moments which have raised the spirits of the rescuers and the nation alike, from babies and small children being reunited with their desperate parents, to a man being recovered after spending more than 100 hours under tons of concrete slabs and twisted metal. The government is being roundly criticized by the relatives for what they see as failings in launching and then coordinating the emergency response.
8: SRN News and our parent company Salem Media, partnering with Christian nonprofit Food for the Poor to rush emergency aid to victims of the earthquakes. 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Record heat is settling in from the country's midsection all the way to the northeast. Dangerously high temperatures and humidity expected right into the July 4th weekend. All the usual warnings are in place. Stay hydrated, stay as cool as possible, and don't forget about neighbors and pets. On Wall Street this morning, the Dow futures up 86 points, NASDAQ futures better by 22. More on these stories, townhall.com.
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14: 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Here's Chuck Whitaker with traffic and weather on the threes.
15: And a good start at both the Harbor Tunnels. Lanes are open right now, both on 95 and 895. About 20 minutes ago, we had some debris northbound on 95 around the Eastern Avenue Bridge, and that was taken care of, and the roadway is back open. No big problems there. Report of an accident, northern Baltimore County at the ramp from southbound 83 onto Middletown Road. And if you're out early towards the Capitol Beltway in Montgomery County, there's a minor wreck already on the shoulder on the outer loop at Route 29. I'm Chuck Whitaker with traffic and weather on the threes on Talk Radio 680 WCBF.
16: Your Fox 45 forecast, mostly sunny and seasonably hot today with highs in the upper 80s. Mostly clear and very mild tonight as lows fall back into the low 70s. The intense heat and humidity arrives on Wednesday with highs nearing 100. From the Fox 45 Weather Authority, I'm meteorologist Amy Aronson for Talk Radio 680 WCBM.
9: 69 degrees in White Marsh and 70 at Joppatown. At 6:04, here are the latest headlines from the WCBM Maryland News Center. Baltimore's not yet issued a code red extreme heat alert, but the public should take precautions in today's heat. The highs are expected to be in the low 90s this afternoon, but by tomorrow, temperatures will be around 99 with a heat index that could reach 107 degrees. The city issues a code red when the expected heat index is greater than or equal to 105 degrees. And Maryland Elections Administrator Jared DeMarinis is happy with the U.S. Supreme Court's decision regarding the counting of mail-in ballots. On Monday, the court upheld the law that allows states to count mail-in ballots postmarked by Election Day, even if they're received late. DeMarinis says the ruling is a win for Maryland mail-in voters. He says the decision prevents potential disenfranchisement in federal elections. And the remains of a missing Baltimore woman have been found inside of a building in the 1900 block of Greenmount Avenue. Last night's winning Maryland Lottery pick 3 was 861. The pick 4, 2661. 6:05 on Casey and Company. Stein on Sports coming up next.
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19: 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Well, players you've never heard of beating the Orioles.
22: Well, as Kowser moving back, it's going to go off the wall in center field. They're going to wave in Antonacci, the throw to the play. Save!
19: Don Schifrin had the call on the Chicago Sports Network. Colson Montgomery's double breaks a 2-2 tie in the eighth, and the first-place White Sox would add another and four more in the ninth on their way to an 8-2 win last night over the Birds. It's Baltimore's third loss in a row and their fifth in their last six games. Post-game reaction from manager Albernaz.
23: Seeing something different from him than when he was successful.
24: And just kind of have, and we needed him to step up and pitch deep in the game, and he did.
19: The O's did leave starter Shane Boz hanging. Seven innings pitched for Boz. Two runs allowed, and more importantly, the loss leaves Baltimore at 39-47 on the year, tying their season low at eight games under 500. Meanwhile, on to the World Cup, where a team from South America shocked the world in penalty kicks.
25: A few have been in this position for Paraguay. But he scores! Paraguay have done it! Paraguay have won it! And they booted Germany out of the World Cup!
19: Call was on Fox TV. Jose Canali in the sixth round of penalty kicks blasted past the keeper's left. Paraguay knocking four-time World Cup champ Germany out of the tournament. 2-1 was the final. Coming up in 30 minutes, a major trade in the NBA. And that is Stein on Sports.
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15: 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The right choice for Maryland. It is a Tuesday, June the 30th, 2026. I'm Sean Casey as we head into our 250th birthday, Independence Day, this coming Saturday. And coming up in this hour, the Supreme Court mixed bag rulings for the president yesterday, but the big one's coming today. We have all that coverage for you coming up shortly. And we'll also take a look at the Maryland National School rankings are falling in spite pouring a ton of money from the Blueprint for the Future. But our top story here today, is it just me, or is it seems to be a more increasing frequency of town halls that are being held throughout the Baltimore metro? It seems like there's a town hall almost every other week in the city. This one was in the county, Baltimore County, last night, in which concerned residents of Baltimore County, and the place was pretty full at the venue, they held a town hall to express their concerns about what they say is, escalating crime. And we do. We see escalating crime from a juvenile perspective. And of course, we're going to hear from officials who are going to tell you the data would indicate otherwise. But there is a major problem here, as we've seen at Towson Town Center. We've seen that at the York Towson Circle shooting and the murder of a 22-year-old Majir, just a couple of weeks ago. And last night, residents took to the microphone to tell elected officials and the Baltimore County Police what worries them.
28: The most chronic issue we have in Precinct 4 is car theft by juveniles and repeat, sometimes with the same juveniles. So I think something's got to be done about repeat offenders.
0: Yep, and repeat offenders are a major problem, especially the juvenile. They may be taking the violent repeat offenders off the street that are adults, but it's the juvenile repeat offenders that are concerning many people. One teen said, it just don't feel safe walking around downtown Towson and the Towson Town Center.
1: I want to be able to drive, walk, and go shopping and spend time with my friends without constantly worrying about my safety. My question is simple. What specific steps are you taking to make Towson safer for students, drivers, and everyone who lives here?
0: Yeah, what specific steps are you taking? And, of course, accountability was mentioned prominently last evening from several residents and the Department of Juvenile Services Secretary Betsy Fox Tolentino.
2: I went outside the law when I was a young man, and I was held accountable without a doubt. So I'm wondering what's going on with this juvenile justice. People are hijacking cars, and the kids are appear to be let go. This is insane. This is going to become a system that people start taking things into their own hands if we don't hold these people accountable.
3: We are holding young people accountable and rebuilding the Department of Juvenile Services to have more interventions to help our young people ahead of bad things happening, to disrupt behaviors before they impact community.
0: I mean, we never get specifics from any of these individuals. There's the new member Vinny Schiraldi. He got chased eventually because he became an albatross around Westmore's neck. Betsy Fox Tolentino, nice woman. She shows up at these events. She is accessible. She gives media interviews. But we don't get specific, you know, plans of action. We get this these word salads about, oh, we're going to disrupt it before it happens. Well, how? How are you disrupting it? When are your specific plans on doing that? So we're going to hear from more from Betsy Fox Tolentino, Chief McCullough, and from the state's attorney, Scott Schillenberger, coming up in just a second. But clearly, the folks of Baltimore County are concerned about the rising juvenile crime, and they made it known last night. 6:13, traffic and weather on the threes. Now with the update, here is the king of all traffic, Chuck the Body Whitaker.
4: We're in Annapolis right now. We're at Oceanic Drive at Sandy Point. All is well. Two lanes eastbound, three lanes westbound. No complaints there. And then we're good over to Ritchie Highway, the Severn River Bridge, and over towards I-97 right now at the top of the hill at I-97 at Route 32. No delays there. Still clear as you're coming south from Benfield Boulevard. Looked at the Capitol Beltway. A little bit slow already. There was a minor wreck in that backup on the outer loop at Route 29. A little foggy around the American Legion Bridge as you're crossing the Potomac, but no impact right now through there. There's still a report of an accident in northern Baltimore County on the ramp. It says the exit ramp from southbound 83 at Middletown Road. I haven't seen it. The main line has no impact. So just a heads up there, local traffic, if you may be using one of the ramps. And so far, we've been in good shape. Still clear, running just fine in and around the Beltway and at both the harbor tunnels. I'm Chuck Whitaker with traffic and weather on the threes on Talk Radio 680 WCBF.
0: Fox 25 Weather Authority forecast, last day of cooler temperatures. Mostly sunny today, upper 80s, and humidity starts creeping in overnight. Low 70s, intense heat and humidity starting tomorrow with highs around 100 degrees. It'll last all the way through Independence Day. I think, you know, by Wednesday or Thursday, they're talking 105 for the high. So, yeah, it's going to be hot and humid. Maggie is smiling. She loves this sticky weather.
5: Oh, dear.
0: You know,
4: armpit alert.
5: Oh, not if you protect yourself. It's all in the hygiene, my friend.
0: So how do you protect yourself from a vinyl chair on a hot summer day?
5: Oh, a vinyl chair. Oh.
0: 67 right now in Columbia, 71 in Annapolis. It is time for some one-liner news. A small town outside of Montreal, Canada, has decided to officially recognize trees as living beings with rights of their own. It's kind of a catch-22. The new law is going to generate a lot of paperwork, and we all know where paperwork comes from, right?
4: That's true.
0: From the trees. So will the politicians that use paper now be charged with aiding and abetting a murder? I don't know.
5: Unbelievable.
0: Inquiring minds would like to know. Michigan has passed a law that allows children to operate lemonade stands without permits or fees.
5: Oh, how thoughtful.
0: Yeah, but if they really want to make money, they should sell beer.
5: Yeah.
0: Michael Jackson movie, which Chuck just saw, Michael has taken in nearly $1 billion worldwide. Mm-hmm. So it now makes it the highest grossing biographical film. It just edged out Oppenheimer.
4: Wow.
0: Yeah. Maybe so one of the reasons it became the highest grossing biopic is because they left out all the gross parts. was that addressed at all in the film?
4: No.
0: Nothing. Nothing about his predilection
5: for... Nothing about the freakiness?
0: Yeah.
4: That was his nephew who played his part.
0: Yeah.
4: Spot on.
0: Right. Bill Maher accepted the Mark Twain Prize for American Humor on Sunday night at the Kennedy Center.
4: Why? He's not funny.
0: Well, just a month ago, it would have been called the Donald J. Trump and Mark Twain Prize for American Humor. Hey, Ford has hired back more than 300 quality control inspectors after the company switched to AI and it failed to match human skills and experience.
5: Yes!
0: Now, before you get all excited about that, Maggie, remember it was the human beings that gave us the Ford Pinto.
5: Oh, dear.
0: Okay.
5: Oh, I remember it well with the sunroof with the crank.
0: I remember the pulling up behind a Ford Pinto once with a bumper sticker there. I explode on impact.
5: Please don't, yeah.
4: Mm-hmm, yeah, I saw that. I had a two-door Pinto.
5: My Did sister you really? Had it. My
4: that
5: sister
4: had a glass
5: had
4: pack
5: too.
4: On it.
0: Wow.
4: Glass pack on it and big wide tires on the back.
5: Yeah. And the crank, the sunroof with the crank.
0: Nothing says white trash as much.
5: White on a Pinto.
4: And I was white trash. Thrush muffler. And my neighbors used to say it sounded like a Formula One car when I left the neighborhood.
0: Tell me,
5: night
0: please.
5: After Don Pablo's.
0: Tell me it was a stick and not an automatic.
4: No, it was a stick.
0: Okay. All right, that does...
5: my sister drove one.
4: Mag wheels, skinny tires on the front, big tires on the back, and a thrush muffler.
0: How the hell did you get into it?
4: Wasn't that bad. Wasn't that bad. Shut up.
5: What Pinto.
0: Oh, boy.
4: I drove it. Listen, by the way, I drove that thing and eventually gave it to my nephew, who cut the roof off of it and made a dune buggy out of it.
0: That's even worse. Much of the country locked in severe heat wave over Independence Day weekend. The good news is if you don't own a grill, you'll be able to use the sidewalk.
4: That's true.
0: It's going to be really, really hot. No doubt about that. Lindy Lee, you may not know the name, but she's a former Democrat fundraiser who switched party affiliation over the unheeded warning signs about Chairman Joe's mental decline. Well, she's writing a book called Unburdened. It'll be out later this year. Here's what she said. Quote, whatever was out there, it wasn't the truth. They wanted him out. And also in my book, I will be telling people exactly who was aware of Biden's cognitive decline, but pretended otherwise. She says she's going to name the names.
4: Mm-hmm.
0: It's going to be interesting. Because Joe Biden, he got a big advance for his book. It's not going to sell squat. Nobody wants to read, After all, this is an elderly man with a poor memory, according to the former prosecutor, Robert Herr. But people, I think, will read Lindy Lee's book, because they want to know. Dr. Jill's got to be right there, first and foremost. Dr. Jill went up the hill.
5: No, we better stop there.
4: She went up the hill. She came down with a buck and a quarter.
5: Yes.
0: To fetch a pill of Metamucil. All right.
4: Jill came down with 250.
5: Yes, exactly.
0: Andrew Dice Clay.
5: Andrew.
0: Oh, the humanity. All right, Chuck, see you in a couple. Appreciate that. 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
0: They packed them in last night, Baltimore County, as residents showed up to express concerns over reckless driving, juvenile crime, fears about Towson's future dominated this first public safety town hall meeting in Baltimore County. Baltimore City's had them almost every month. This meeting was held at the George Washington Carver Center for Arts and Technology in Towson. We'll get into what some of the other officials had to say regarding these concerns. And look, they're arguing that the data points to falling homicide rates, overall violent crime being down in Towson and in Baltimore County, and specifically Towson in that area in general. But again, there is the repeated the juvenile crime problem is something that is statewide, and it's really now beginning to present a problem in the Baltimore County region, and we'll get to that here in just a second. 6:23, traffic and weather on the threes with Lugnuts Johnson.
4: The west side outer loop has filled in just a bit now between I-70, a little more stop and go from there to Route 40, and then after Frederick Road, going down the hill towards Wilkins Avenue, 95. All the lanes are open. Parkville side looks great. The inner loop at Green Spring is good. JFX are okay there. And the lanes are open from Ruxton Road all the way into the ramps downtown. I'm Chuck Whitaker with traffic and weather on the threes on Talk Radio 680 WCBM.
0: And, of course, your Fox 25 Weather Authority forecast. Sunshine, upper 80s today, and then it happens. The heat, the humidity. They're calling it a heat dome. That means highs in triple digits. That's not the heat index. Those are the actual highs. And by Thursday, we're looking at maybe 105 with a heat index of 110. So it's going to be hot and humid. Make sure that especially elderly and others are taken care of. Hydrate is the key. Make sure you're drinking plenty of water, and you should be doing that now. Don't wait till the day of. It is 67 in Reisterstown right now, and it is 69 with cloudy skies in Ocean City. So this forum, it comes after months of these incidents that we've seen, we've been reporting on here on Casey and Company, and that we've been talking about at great length. And they include, of course, the violent assault involving middle school students at Owings Mills. And that also had a house party, social media promoted teen meetups or link-ups or whatever they're calling them these days at White Marsh Mall and other shopping centers. And warning signs that police said needed increased patrols around Towson Town Center, White Marsh Mall, and the avenue at White Marsh. I tell you, I just took my grandchildren to go see Toy Story 5 on Saturday. It was a matinee at Columbia Mall. The police are presence there. They're all over the place in Columbia Mall. I mean, you see they're parked outside the mall. They're patrolling inside the mall. There was a police, unit, outside the theater. They are all over the place. There's a heavy presence at Columbia Mall, especially as you get into Saturday night, Friday night and Saturday night. So they understand that you need to protect people shopping there and going there. And so, I do feel safe at Columbia Mall. They've had their issues too in the past, murders and everything else. So they've taken the proper steps. I think we're getting close to that in Towson. First off, here is, Betsy Fox Tolentino, head of the Department of Juvenile Services, on what they're doing on these teen meetups or link-ups, or these mass parties or gatherings.
3: We're reaching out to all our young people, whether on electronic monitoring or probation supervision, to let them know, hey, we're here, we're keeping the count, we're monitoring your curfew, and there are consequences if you engage in some behaviors that will get you into trouble. So we're making those proactive notifications.
0: And what are those consequences? I think it'd be important to share what the consequences are. Is this slap on the wrist? Here you go home with mommy and daddy. Is it detention? Is it a citation? What is it? Are there fines? Are community service required? I mean, what are the consequences? We never hear about the consequences. We just hear you talking about the consequences. Chief Robert McCullough says that there is more police patrols, more police action in the county, and especially hot spots.
10: We've added overtime detail for the police department, and there's at least two additional units that are patrolling the garages specifically to address not only the issue of people, the way people are driving, but to prevent people from breaking into people's cars and from trying to prevent people from carjacking.
0: Specifically, Towson Town Center parking garage is what he was referring to there. But State's Attorney Scott Schellenberger, who will not be returning, he was defeated by challenger Sarah David in the next term. He was one of those officials saying, hey, overall, the violent crime rates and homicides, they're down.
11: Sometimes the perception is much worse than the reality. But that doesn't mean that it's not something that we should address. Just so you know, last year, Baltimore County had a 5-year low in homicides.
0: All right, and that's fine. I'm not challenging the data there, and that may be the case. But here's the problem. As elected officials, whether you're the state's attorney or whether you're an appointed official like Betsy Fox Tolentino or whatever, it is your job to change that perception. It is your job to address the perception of crime. And again, maybe the violent crime rates are down, homicides are down. Perception is, and I have that perception as well, because I cover the news every day. See, most people don't pick up the newspaper and read it every day, or they don't have the time to watch TV or listen to the radio every day. We certainly hope they listen to the radio as much as possible, but the fact of the matter is, I cover this every day. The perception is there is a ongoing crime problem in Baltimore County. Specifically, we see it in Towson. We see it in Middle River, in Essex area, some in Catonsville. There's been some issues in Owings Mills, Pikesville as well. So there are hot spots. There is that perception that there is crime that is bothering people, that's changing their quality of life. It's changing the way they shop, where they go to eat out, or what neighborhoods they frequent, when they frequent these neighborhoods and so on and so forth. It's hurting business owners. It's going to hurt the tax base of Baltimore County. So it is your job to change that perception. Maybe that's what they were starting to do last night with this town hall meeting. But the question is, are you concerned? Are you buying it, violent crime is down? Are you, concerned about, rising crime in Baltimore County? Give us a call. Let us know. 410-922-6680. 1-800-WCBM-680. Love to hear from you. 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WN. It is 6:30. Time for some news headlines. Once again, Maggie Hunter.
12: Thanks. Good morning. Three Baltimore residents who were arrested for protesting BGE's addition of external gas regulators are now suing the utility. The Federal Hill residents were arrested in 2023 and held for 20 hours for their refusal to let workers install the regulators. The charges were later dropped. Attorney Thru Vignaraja says the company made false statements to police in calling for the arrest. The lawsuit cites a Maryland Supreme Court case ruling that a private party who instigates a wrongful arrest is itself liable for false imprisonment. And a lithium-ion battery is apparently to blame for sparking a shed fire in Cecil County. No injuries are reported as a result of the fire that caused around $25,000 in damage to the property on Conowingo Road property. According to the state fire marshal's office, the homeowner told investigators he placed a lithium-ion battery for a power tool on its charger, and within 10 minutes, he heard a bang and discovered the fire. The fire damaged an RV and a boat. And Wes Moore is expected to deliver a 4th of July speech titled The Work of Patriotism, in contrast to President Trump's address to the nation. The governor tells Politico he believes President Trump will focus his speech on himself and will draw a contrast between patriotism and nationalism. A spokesman for Moore says the governor will argue that nationalism is about allegiance to a person, a party, or a movement, while patriotism is about allegiance to the country and the people who make it worth fighting for. And county officials met with residents Monday night for a public safety town hall. Residents voiced their concerns about crime after recent incidents that include large gatherings of juveniles, carjackings at the Towson Town Center, and a high-profile road rage murder. 6:32 on Casey and Company. Coming up next, Chuck Whitaker with traffic and weather on the threes.
13: This is Pastor David Lewis. Today's moment of truth. We live in a postmodern culture where we're told that all truth is relative. It's that way in society at large, and in fact, it's even that way in the church. Surveys continually show that more and more adult Americans are skeptical about the Bible. Many millennials look at the Bible as just another piece of literature. People today may tell you they believe in God, but it's usually a God made in their image who condones their sinful activity. The Apostle Paul told the Romans that people like this know who God is, but change the truth of God into a lie and worship the creature more than the Creator. 2,000 years later, not much has changed. Postmodernism aside, Jesus said to know the truth found in God's infallible word, is the only thing that will truly set you free. 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This is Pastor David Lewis at Cub Hill Bible Presbyterian Church.
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15: If we're up in Reisterstown right now, we had an incident. Not sure exactly what was going on, but there was a lot of equipment, a lot of police cars arriving. 200 block of Chartley Drive near Sacred Heart Lane. So it's going to be a local traffic issue there, but there is an investigation underway. Just want to give you a heads up for that if you're traveling locally in that area. The West Side Outer Loop now has filled in. A lot more slowing, not so much stop and go until you get down to I-70, but some brake lights are beginning just south of Liberty Road now as you're moving south on the Outer Loop. We're still under 5 minutes, and that's always good with the lanes clear at both the harbor tunnels. I'm Chuck Whitaker with traffic and weather on the threes on Talk Radio 680 WCBM.
14: Your Fox 45 forecast, mostly sunny and seasonably hot today with highs in the upper 80s. Mostly clear and very mild tonight as lows fall back into the low 70s. The intense heat and humidity arrives on Wednesday with highs nearing 100. From the Fox 45 Weather Authority, I'm meteorologist Amy Aronson for Talk Radio 680 WCBM.
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19: Another late game implosion for the Birds.
17: And that one gets past Alexander at third. 1-1 in, another behind it as Antonacci touches the plate. As some Boo Birds coming out in Baltimore.
19: Well, I think the natives have seen enough. John Schifrin had the call on the Chicago Sports Network. Blaze Alexander's error at third allowed the final two runs to score last night. A fitting end to the Birds' 8-2 loss to the White Sox. Baltimore's third in a row and fifth in their last six. After the game, manager Albanez was asked if there was anything that he could point to leading to these late game implosions.
24: I'm not sure if they're being too cautious, too careful. Try not to make the mistake. You know, it's one of those things where Like, it's baseball. You have to play the game from the first pitch to the last pitch the same way.
19: Wasted in the loss was a nice performance from starter Shane Baz, the right-hander, tossing seven innings of two-run baseball. It was the bullpen, allowing six runs, four earned in two innings pitched. Meanwhile, the Birds better watch their flank, because here come the Red Sox from behind.
7: Uh-oh, swinging a high drive into left field. That's way, way back there. It is gone. Yeah, you swing at that, Wilson.
19: Dave O'Brien had the call on the New England Sports Network. Wilson Contreras' three-run bomb in the second was the key blow as the Red Sox beat the Nats at Fenway 6-3 the final. Now, that's Boston's fifth win in a row, and now just a half game separating the O's and the Red Sox as cellar dwellers in the American League East. On to the World Cup, where drama was the word of the day.
18: A few have been in this position for Paraguay. But he scores! Paraguay have done it! Paraguay have won it! And they booted Germany out of the World Cup!
19: Paul was on Fox TV. Jose Canale in the sixth round of penalty kicks blasts it home, and that's exactly where Paraguay sent Germany. 2-1 was the final. Meanwhile, earlier in the day, Houston, Texas, Brazil, Japan, knotted at 1, 1 minute left to play.
20: There, Bruno Guimarães. Oh, and here's a chance. Martinelli! Brazil have won it! They've stolen it right at the death!
19: Paul, also on Fox TV, Gabriel Martinelli after an extremely costly Japan turnover deep in its own end, and Asalasio, as they're known, do indeed steal one from the Japanese, 2-1 the final. One other game last night, Morocco in penalty kicks over the Netherlands, sending the Dutch to their earliest exit in the country's history. And finally, big trade in the NBA yesterday, the Grizzlies trading two-time All-Star Ja Morant to the Trailblazers. The time now is 6:37. When we return, the news just keeps getting worse for the Orioles.
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19: Well, you heard the Boo Birds.
0: Yeah, I did hear the Boo Birds, and I think, the bloom is off the rose.
19: It's been off the rose for a little while now. Just some numbers here. The Orioles were three games under 500 on June 2nd. They were seven games out of first place at that point. Now they're 10-15 since. They're 11.5 back. They're a half game out of the cellar. That's number one. And as if the result wasn't worse, bad enough last night, two injuries now.
0: Yeah.
19: Keegan Aiken on the 15-day IL. And all of a sudden, Chris Bassett, the starter that they got for $18 million in the offseason, had a minor back issue. Well, now, the interesting way that they worded this, he had a minor procedure done, mm-hmm. Okay? And now, all of a sudden, the Orioles are optimistic that he'll be able to return before the end of the year. Like, how does that square? You have a minor procedure done, and now the Orioles are quote-unquote optimistic
0: that you can return. It just depends on what the procedure was. Are they sharing that with us?
19: No.
0: Was it a back procedure?
19: It was a back procedure.
0: So it might have been just to alleviate the pressure on the nerve, but it could have been causing some discomfort or pain. And I know people have had that procedure, and they're up and walking within 3 or 4 days. And if you're a highly conditioned athlete, then maybe it's possible he comes back.
19: But in baseball talk, when you say you're optimistic right. about somebody returning before the end of the year, chances are he's not returning before the end of the year. And that's the thing. There's 12 weeks to go, 13 weeks to go before the end of the year. And it's a minor procedure. So I just,
0: Say optimistic or highly optimistic?
19: They said optimistic.
0: Okay, optimistic.
19: Quote, optimistic.
0: Okay, well.
19: Here's the problem. He's 37 years old. Okay?
0: Yeah.
19: When you sign a pitcher in free agency that's 37 years old, you're taking a chance.
0: That's right. You gotta see all the warts ahead of time. All right, Gary. Hopefully he does recover and is able to turn things around.
19: Yep.
0: 6:39, 21 minutes now before the hour of 7 o'clock. Mixed bag for the president yesterday after a great week last week from the Supreme Court. Not so great yesterday at the Supreme Court. And today, four pending decisions, including the birthright citizenship case, the women competing, men competing in women's sports, reports that's expected to be handed down as well. We'll get into some of those in just a second. But on the good news is a historic Trump victory. The Supreme Court nukes the deep state job protections and restores the presidential firing power under Article 2 to remove executive branch officers and agency appointees. President Trump called it historic and unprecedented. This is something we've been arguing for dating back to the 1930s. It was called the Humphrey executor exemption. And so the Supreme Court does side with the Trump administration for the most part. The only thing they didn't is they gave a carve-out to Lisa Cook, the Biden appointee on the Federal Reserve. So I don't know why that is allowed to stand. Still haven't read the whole opinion. But all in all, a good ruling. Let the mass firings begin. The one that was really disappointing to me was the ruling on the mail-in ballot. That was a 5-4 decision. The two justices I distrust the most, Justice Roberts and Justice Amy Coney Barrett, are ruling with the liberals, once again, proving that, I want to read you the quotes from all six of the, alleged originalists on the court. Alito said, "We don't have election day anymore. We have election month, or we have election months." Justice Kavanaugh, "If the apparent winner the morning after the election ends up losing due to late arriving ballots, charges of a rigged election could explode." Gorsuch, quote, "Is there anything that would limit states from allowing receipt by election officials up until the day of the next Congress?" Amy Coney Barrett said, and I quote, "If you can still have ballots being received after election day, I think that violates the whole notion of election day." And yet she ruled otherwise. Did somebody get to Amy Coney Barrett and Justice Roberts? Justice Thomas, "The statute requires receipt by election day." Justice Roberts, "If election day is voting and taking, then it has to be that day." And he ruled. He basically went against what he said publicly. And basically they said that the ballot has to be postmarked by election day. But you can count it however long it takes to count it. Here in Maryland, we're counting now day 8. It is day 8. And guess what? We won't stop counting till Monday, July the 6th. That's almost 2 weeks after the election. They're still counting votes. This was supposed to stop. Now, last week, the Supreme Court rules that they took away the TPS, the temporary protected status for Haitian and Syrian refugees. And they ruled that temporary means just that. Temporary. But in this case, election day doesn't mean election day. You know, it means election week, election month, however long it takes. It's just the insanity on the court sometimes is mind-boggling. And I'll say this. They blew the definition of election day and what it means to be late. Okay? If you have a mail-in ballot, if you have an absentee ballot, it is your responsibility not to postmark it on election day, but to make sure it gets there by election day. That should be the burden. I mean, it's your right to vote. Make sure you get it in. If you have a bill that's late, you get charged what? Interest fees? Or you get reported to a credit? Why is the vote treated so differently? It should be in by election day. There's plenty of time to fill out a ballot 2 weeks before, whatever the case may be, and mail it in. And get it in. You can send a return receipt or question if you want. If you want to make sure your vote gets in. But this idea that it just has to be postmarked on election day, theoretically, some mail doesn't get delivered right away, as we know. Some mail might take up to 10 days to get there. And they'll still be counting. So a disappointing ruling by the court. We'll get to the birthright citizenship case in a second. 6:43, traffic weather on the threes. Now with the update, here's the king of all traffic, Lugnuts Johnson.
1: All right, delays now. Harford County, the contractor likes to work in the middle of the rush hour. They're already there here at 6:45. They block a lane, northbound 95 at Route 24, 76-mile marker, and already there is a backup. I looked at this area right around 4:45 this morning. They were not there. They like to come out and work during the rush hour, which, again, and many times I've said it makes no sense. So northbound, you have a backup there, which really should not be there. Both the tunnels now, 895, just in the last 15 minutes, went from really no backup to now a delay back towards the Erdman Avenue ramp. So at least 10 minutes, maybe 15 now on the southbound side of 895. 95, still not too bad. Top of the hill around the O'Donnell Street ramp going into the Fort McHenry Tunnel. And the west side outer loop went back now from Liberty Road, and now that delay now begins at the bridge at 795, the Parkville side of the Beltway, filling in at Hartford Road. And again, there was a lot of activity locally in Reisterstown, just the local traffic there, Chartley Drive, Sacred Heart Lane, a number of flashing lights still there, and an incident still under investigation. I'm Chuck Whitaker with traffic and weather on the threes on Talk Radio 680 WCBM.
0: Fox 25 Weather Authority forecast, sunny, upper 80s today and tonight, low 70s. And then we start getting heat and humidity and triple-digit temperatures starting tomorrow, 100 degrees for Wednesday, Thursday, 105 with a heat index maybe of 110. It's going to last all the way through Independence Day this Saturday, so it'll be a hot one in D.C. 71 in Parkville right now, 71 in downtown Baltimore. Let's head out to Chuck Wagon, find out the latest items trending in the food and beverage world. 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
0: You are the whiz.
5: Oh, so
0: many, you're so many different. Look, I thought since this is Chuck's Food and News segment, and since a lot of people are, you know, using these dating apps now, I thought we'd kind of hook both of them together. 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
0: I think it has great possibilities.
1: I think it does.
5: Meat-based dating. Yeah, exactly. I like it.
0: I had my first turkey burger a couple of weeks ago. I was a guest at over someone's house, and that's what they were serving.
1: You're not going back, are you?
0: No.
5: Don't go weird on us.
0: I tried it to be polite. Oh, my God, it was awful.
5: Did you spit it out in a napkin?
0: It was. No.
5: Give it to the dog under the table.
0: It was bad. Expecting a burger. You want a real burger.
5: Give me my meat.
0: Exactly. But it was nasty.
5: I want to pick feathers out of my burger.
0: Exactly. Town of Bel Air is really coming into its own. It's slated to develop new locations for Dunkin' and Jimmy John's coming up in just a few short days. Also, the new coffee house is called the Social Coffee House and Cocktail Bar, going up on Bond Street in Bel Air. And it features mimosa towers, espresso martinis, and much, much more. I said that they appeal to the day drinking crowd. Hey, nothing wrong with that as long as you're taking an Uber, right?
1: Sure.
0: And a national donut chain is opening up in Frederick, here in Maryland. Duck Donuts. I've never had Duck Donuts. Have you had them, Chuck?
1: I have not.
0: Okay. They were established in Duck, North Carolina in 2007. And Duck Donuts, they say, a sweet staple of happiness, a warm, fresh donut. So it's one of the, boutique donuts.
1: They say
0: places.
1: They are what they're cracked up to be.
0: Yeah, exactly. Yes, you'll be holed up for weeks to get one.
5: Oh, man. I just got that. Right. Took a minute. Now I got to go.
0: Crumble celebrating the fourth week of July week through July 4th, 2026, and they've got the new red, white, and blue menu, campfire skillet cookies, the new summer berry tart, the cherry bomb cookie, featuring a golden Oreo, strawberry shortcake as well, and the chocolate strawberry cup, all patriotic sugar cookies as well. Everybody's getting into the 250th birthday theme and Independence Day themes right now, so it's all good. All right, Chuck, seeing a couple. Appreciate that. It is 6:48. Let's take a call here from Rob in Pasadena. Hello, Rob.
23: Hello. Hello, Sean. Good to talk to you.
0: Yes, sir.
23: You were touching on some, talking about the birthright citizenship thing coming up today. Basically, what I call it is the next betrayal of John Roberts and Amy Coney Barrett. And, I want to ask you this question. What if they rule against Trump again, which I think most likely they will today, that the children of illegals that crossed it, millions, mm-hmm.
3: that have crossed have been let into this country intentionally by the Biden administration. What happens now? Their children become automatic citizens by their betrayal today, and then their parents automatically?
0: Well, it wouldn't change. That's the current law under the 14th Amendment. I think it's been misinterpreted. It's been distorted in the past, but that's what the accepted norm is, that if you are pregnant, you come to this country, and you give birth on U.S. soil, that baby is now a U.S. citizen. Even though I think the reading of the statute is subject to the jurisdiction thereof, that's going to be the key here in this case. Look, just like with the mail-in ballot case, they ruled that against President Trump, but they did say in the opinion, which I read yesterday, that Congress could and maybe should change that, making sure that everything is in by Election Day. So Congress can change it, just like Congress can change the 14th Amendment as well. So, again, no, I share your fears. I just don't trust Roberts and Amy Coney Barrett in this case. I think it's a 5-4 against us.
3: One last thing.
0: Yeah.
3: Now, if they rule against Trump today, which I'm expecting, you know, after what they already did, does he have any, no pun intended, a Trump card against what's going to happen?
0: Yeah, I think he does. I think what he could do, what he should be doing right now is accelerating the deportation of all these Haitian and Syrian refugees. And unfortunately, Mark Wayne Mullen, I don't know if he's the man for the job. But yeah, you can, I

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2: You know, some are suggesting that this might be the deep state's way of thwarting the Trump agenda with this ruling, because you got the midterms coming up in, what, 4 months? November 3rd, 2026 is election day, midterm election day. With the mail-in ballots going to figure prominently in all of this, just like they did in Los Angeles, just like they're doing here in Maryland, day eight and counting. There are some who believe that both Roberts and Amy Coney Barrett are deep state actors, this is a way they get a chance to either slow or halt the Trump agenda by flipping either the House or the Senate or both with these mail-in ballots that are being counted after election day. So I'm not just saying I ascribe to that, but I have heard it being mentioned and discussed in prominent circles as well. So it will not surprise me. The deep state has been backed into a corner, and now this is how they fight back. 6:53, traffic and weather on the threes. The update, Lug Nuts Johnson.
3: All is well through Annapolis, and we're three lanes westbound, two eastbound at the main span at the bridge, and then from there through Sandy Point, Whitehall Road, Ritchie Highway, Severn River Bridge, all is well. Top of the hill, still clear with the traffic building, but nothing major yet. I-97 coming south right there at the merge and the split at Route 32. We're definitely backed up now at both the harbor tunnels. Not as bad at the Fort McHenry tunnel, but 895 is slowing back to the Erdman Avenue ramp, and 95 now should start to pick up some heavier traffic moving south from around O'Donnell Street and going into the Fort McHenry tunnel, and it is right there. So we're going to go about 7 to 10 minute delays right now through that area. And the Beltway is filled in on the Parkville side. Pretty solid already now, 795 to Frederick Road as you're moving down the west side. I'm Chuck Whitaker with traffic and weather on the threes on Talk Radio 680 WCBM.
2: Your Fox 25 Weather Authority forecast for your Tuesday, mostly sunny, upper 80s today, temperatures in the low 70s tonight. Dan, the heat is on. A little Glenn Fry action for you there. It is going to be hot and humid and 100. Tomorrow, 105 on Thursday. That extends all the way into Independence Day. It's going to be really hot with the I just saw an interview with Caroline Leavitt, who, by the way, is returning from maternity leave. And she said the fireworks you're going to see in D.C. And nationwide on Saturday night will be the largest fireworks display in history. I can't imagine. I remember the bicentennial ones. They were great, but I think they'll make them pale in comparison. Right now, downtown Baltimore, we have an extreme heat watch in effect, 72 degrees, 70 in Glen Burnie. Well, I hate to say I told you so, but I told you so. And the more money we throw at a problem here in the state of Maryland, the worse it gets. Our good friend Chris Papps over at Sinclair and Project Baltimore has a story out this morning, according to Maryland Education Rankings, according to Annie E. Casey Foundation. Again, Maryland public schools are declining nationally. And this is 5 years after the Blueprint for the Future passed. The results are absolutely abysmal. Every year they release the Kids Count data book. The study ranks states in various categories based on child well-being, rather. One category is education. Maryland has declined. And in 2016, Maryland was ranked 13th in the country for education. By 2021, Maryland had fallen to 20th. In 2025, we improved slightly to 18th, but this year's report, we have fallen back to 20th, where it was 5 years ago, when the state passed the Blueprint for the Future, the largest education spending increase in state history. According to the Department of Legislative Services, we're now spending about $3.2 billion more than we did in 2021 and in the coming years. Taxpayers were told more funding would help. More funding would

0: improve our public schools. In April of 24, Senator Electric Bill Ferguson said this, quote, the right increased investment with the right accountability will make the difference to make a better school system across the state, end of quote. Well, not according to Annie Casey Foundation. Maryland has not improved in the national rankings. Our 26 education ranking is same as 2021, the year that the blueprint passed. It's clear to me that the blueprint is not working, that the spending of money is not working. In fact, what makes it even worse, according to Annie Casey Foundation, states such as Florida, Tennessee, and Mississippi now rank higher than Maryland does for public education. And over the same 10 years, Maryland fell 7 spots to number 20. Mississippi jumped 31 spots to number 16. And adding insult to injury, Maryland spends about $20,000 per student. Mississippi, $12,000. The average in the U.S. is $17,000. So Maryland spends more, much more, $8,000 more than Mississippi, and Mississippi just blew us away in the education rankings. So that is just, I can't argue the data there. We are failing our children. Where's this money going? God knows. There needs to be a forensic accounting of all this money. I've said that from day one, especially when it comes to education. The top level, the administrators, the teachers' unions, they all benefit. But the people who aren't benefiting are Maryland's children. I don't mean that as a pejorative to teachers, because I know many of them are trying to do the best they can. My daughter-in-law is a teacher, and she tells me all the time about problems that she faced in the classroom, and she taught in Howard County. So it's just incredible. But, again, hate to say I told you so. Rescue Natural Supplements, I want to tell you that, this is the last day of Men's Health Month, which is June, and this is the last day for you to get incredible savings to help boost your low 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
3: Breaking news this hour from Town Hall. Amit Thomason. President Trump says his Supreme Court's ruling allowing states to count late-arriving mail-in ballots underscores the importance of Congress passing the Save America Act to ensure election integrity. As for that high court ruling,
4: a little bit surprising, gives people more time to vote illegally, let's say. But the SAVE Act is even more important, and that's the right. You have to be a citizen of our country, okay? You have to show you're a citizen of our country, called citizenship. Voter ID by photo voter ID, and no mail-in ballots unless you're in the military, disabled, you're ill, or you're away, or even on a vacation. We're being very open about it.
3: GOP Senator John Cornyn of Texas lashing out at supporters of the Save America Act.
5: Senator Cornyn, who lost the primary after losing President Trump's endorsement, now taking to his X page to blast anyone backing the president's Save America Act. Cornyn's bitter exchanges online highlighting tension within the party over Republicans supporting the measure. Cornyn sounding extremely bitter, calling some supporters grifters and keyboard warriors.
3: Correspondent Laura Winters, among key Supreme Court rulings expected for release today, a case focusing on the president's executive order limiting birthright citizenship. The High Court also expected to weigh in on the legality of Idaho and West Virginia laws barring transgender athletes from competing in female sports.
6: Extreme heat advisories, watches, warnings posted across a vast area from the Midwest up into the Northeast as a dangerous heat wave settles in. Meanwhile, dozens of wildfires continue burning out west. And the Venezuela earthquake death toll now topping 1,700. On Wall Street this morning, the Dow futures 41 points higher. More on these stories at townhall.com.
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9: Back up now, the Fort McHenry Tunnel is now stretching its way back towards Moravia Road. It's going to be slow from there going into the Fort McHenry Tunnel. So now 15 to 20 minute delays for the traffic there. And then the Old Harbor Tunnel, not quite back to Pulaski Highway, but definitely back into the area of the Urban Avenue ramp. So again, we're looking at 15 to 20 minute delays there. It's moving. Everybody's okay, but it's just very heavy traffic right now. Some of the folks beginning to get away for the long holiday weekend, so we factor in some of that. Parkville side of the Beltway is slow on the outer loop at Hartford. The inner loop at Greenspring is getting busy. The west side had already been backed up from 795 down through the ramps at Frederick Road. I'm Chuck Whitaker with traffic and weather on the threes on Talk Radio 680 WCBS.
10: Your Fox 45 forecast. Mostly sunny and seasonably hot today with highs in the upper 80s. Mostly clear and very mild tonight as lows fall back into the low 70s. The intense heat and humidity arrives on Wednesday with highs nearing 100. From the Fox 45 Weather Authority, I'm meteorologist Amy Aronson for Talk Radio 680 WCBM.
11: 71 degrees in Abingdon and 70 in Owings Mills at 7:04. Here are the latest headlines from the WCBM Maryland News Center. Police have released images of the suspect wanted in connection with an aggravated assault. The incident happened on June 20th at the Cross Street Market in Federal Hill. Police are asking the public to take a look at the photos and call investigators with information on the suspect. Metro Crime Stoppers is offering a reward of up to $2,000 for a tip that leads to an arrest and felony charges. And the Maryland Transportation Authority is expecting heavy holiday traffic to begin Wednesday on the Bay Bridge and along the Route 50 corridor. The MDTA says drivers can get real-time information on traffic volume and delays 24/7 at baybridge.com. For drivers heading east on Wednesday, the best time to travel will be before 10 a.m. and after 8 p.m. And for westbound drivers, the best times are before 10 a.m. and after 6 p.m. Weather and traffic permitting, two-way traffic operations will be put in place to help alleviate eastbound delays at the Bay Bridge. The winning Maryland Lottery Pick 3 was 861, the Pick 4, 2661. It's 7:05 on Casey and Company. 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
1: Sports at 7:05, brought to you by Farnan and Dermer, offering same-day service. Mention my name and get a $99 AC tune-up from the Comfort Guys, my guys. A couple of notes from the Birds' 8-2 loss at the hands of the White Sox last night. Baltimore's third in a row, fifth in their last six. The game got away in the ninth with Yennier Cano on the hill, the right-hander allowing four runs on four hits in just a third of an inning pitched. Manager Auburn has talked about it in the postgame.
2: Yeah, I mean, his last two outings have been uncharacteristic of Yenny. You know, like today, it looked like the split had a little more cut action to it than down action to it.
1: In all fairness, two of the runs were unearned, courtesy of a Blaze Alexander error at third, which is a whole nother story. The other thing is Gunnar Henderson elevated to the leadoff spot in the lineup.
2: Line drive double to left field is really encouraging. His second at bat, working the walk, is one of those signs too, when you have those two signs that it's there. You
1: know? Gunnar, two hits last night in three trips, matching the number of hits he had in the previous six games. Meanwhile, the talk around town these days as the Birds languish in the American League East is what to do with Adley Rutschman on the trade market.
3: So he's been the cornerstone basically since I've been here, so he's an enormous part of it. I wish our commitment was greater than it is. You know, like, we want him here forever. So,
1: President of Baseball Operations Mike Elias on Rutschman, playing on a one-year, $7.25 million contract, remains under team control for one more season, slated to become an unrestricted free agent in 2028. Good golf news. The Travelers Championship concluded quickly in sudden death yesterday at the TPC in Cromwell, Connecticut.
4: Get in the hole! Yes!
5: Just popped in there on the right side, and that puts more pressure on Scheffler, who made all those par savers yesterday.
1: Well, that was Victor Hovland, an 8-foot birdie putt on this sudden death hole. And then here's the world's number one, Scottie Scheffler.
5: And Victor Hovland has won the Travelers.
1: And the cool $3.6 million that goes along with it. Coming up in 30 minutes, Mike Elias' seat getting hot. And that is Stein on Sports.
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9: 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Coming up this hour, will Baltimore City Council hold Mayor BS accountable on his ghost employee? And why the Save America Act must pass if we are to save America? Of course, the president's getting pushback from the deep state, from the Democrats, and from the rhinos on this, because they know what this will do to the Uniparty. But our top story here today is Westmore, once again, has been caught in a major contradiction. I think the guy's lying through his teeth. And we've seen that now. The pattern, I think, is pretty much established that, he lied about his military records. He appears that he may have lied about his thesis. And of course, that's nowhere to be found. And I think that, what he tells Marylanders is completely what we want to hear, but we're not going to actually enjoy. Like, for instance, low taxes and things of that nature. I mean, last year was the largest tax increase in history, and we'll get to his juvenile services comments coming up in just a second. But he was in Randallstown last week before right around election time, and he was asked by a reporter. And by the way, he plans on his own Annapolis address this weekend. We'll tell you what that's all about. But he was asked by a reporter whether or not he is going to serve a full term if he is reelected this coming November the 3rd. Here was his response.
0: So I'm excited about the work we're doing here, and I'm excited for leading for the next 4 years.
10: So you'll serve 4 years?
0: Yeah, I'm excited about the work we're going to do. Make it past this primary, and then make it into November and then beyond.
9: Now, I didn't rule it out. He didn't say that he was going to serve all 4 years. He said he's excited. He's excited about the work. He sort of evaded the question because last week prior, he said this about serving a full 4 years.
10: So what else have I asked you? If the voters elect you, re-elect you, are you going to serve all 4 years?
0: I will. Yeah. I'm excited to do it. Listen, I'm very excited about what we've done in just 3.5 years. It's actually pretty remarkable. The fastest drops in violent crime in America, amongst the fastest jumps in math and reading scores. We went and got the best superintendent in the country, the author of the Mississippi Miracle. Well, she's now the superintendent in Maryland, and she's leading the Maryland Miracle, getting our economy going, working together. 97% of the legislation that we've passed has been passed bipartisan with both Democrats and Republicans. I am very proud of the work that we've done and what we've gotten done in 3.5 years, and I'm excited about our journey to continue to end child poverty inside of the state of Maryland and keep our economy moving for the next four.
11: And guys, that is a yes.
0: That is a yes.
9: That is a yes.
12: That's what you're saying. That means no presidential.
13: Hey, guys, he's been very clear about this. That's all the time we have, but we're happy to have you introduce us to the candidates we've been
0: asking. I'm excited for the people to work for the people of Maryland.
11: We got a lot of work to do together.
9: But he said yes. He said yes to the question, will you serve all 4 years? And he said that is a yes. Now, a week later, he's not emphasizing that. He's not repeating that. He's saying he's excited. He's excited to go. So clearly the guy's lying. Clearly he intends to run for president. And why else would you give an address this Saturday in Annapolis? And he says he's countering President Trump. He says, quote, the president is incapable of meeting the moment. That's why he feels he needs to deliver a Independence Day address from Annapolis. All right, we'll talk about that coming up in just a second. 7:13, traffic and weather on the threes with the update. Here's Lugnuts Johnson.
14: New report of a wreck downtown right at the ramp at the JFX and Fayette Street. It says it's on the ramp from Fayette Street to go north onto the JFX, and apparently a motorcyclist was involved, so city police and fire, of course, would be in that area, so definitely a heads up for that. Busy intersection right in the heart of downtown. Very slow here in the construction zone. These guys work during the day, and you have some holiday, beginning of the holiday weekend traffic already starting, so 95 in the middle of the morning. They do construction on the northbound side at exit 76, which is at Route 24, just really unheard of. Beltway with the normal delays. JFX, you're good from the top to the very bottom around North Avenue, and then, like we said, right at the Fayette Street ramp, maybe enough activity there to even impact the southbound side just a bit coming south from the Orleans Street Bridge. I'm Chuck Whitaker with traffic and weather on the threes on Talk Radio 680 WCBM.
9: Fox 25 Weather Authority forecast, sunshine today, upper 80s, and then the heat is arriving tomorrow. Heat, humidity, triple digits, 100 for the high on Wednesday, maybe as high as 105 on Thursday. Heat index 110. So we have an extreme heat warning throughout the Baltimore metro, and it goes all the way to D.C., all the way through Independence Day as well. Right now, extreme heat watch 71 in Pasadena. It is 72 in Middle River. Time for our MAGA movement update.
15: America's momentum is back. Our spirit is back. Our pride is back. Our confidence is back, and the American dream is surging bigger and better than ever before.
9: All right, the latest on again, off again, the Iran peace deal is on again. Today in Doha, Qatar, Iran allegedly requested this meeting. President Trump said they've agreed to cease fire. They had a couple of exchanges of volleys over the weekend in the Strait of Hormuz. But now, apparently, Iran is ready to deal. We'll see. We'll see what happens. If I were President Trump, I would say, look, this is getting ridiculous. You've been dragging this out. You've been stalling. Every time we impose this nuclear requirement on you, you back away from the table. I said, this is it. This is your last chance. Take it or leave it. Decide well, because it's not going to end well for you. So let's keep our fingers crossed, because gas prices are plummeting again. We want to make sure that that happens for the economy. There is good news. Lebanon has now signed a deal with Israel, recognizing Israel as a state. So all Lebanon now has to do is get rid of the Hezbollah, which is really Iran. There might be a lasting peace deal between Lebanon and Israel. And that would certainly actually go a long way to establishing this peace. The president on Monday responded to the Supreme Court's decision on mail-in ballots. He said, in light of the tremendous loss in the Supreme Court today concerning voters' rights, the fact that the people's votes are allowed to be counted long after the election is over is important and more than ever to pass the Save America Act. Here is his reaction to the Supreme Court ruling yesterday.
16: Well, because of the mail-in ballot ruling, which was a little bit surprising, gives people more time to vote illegally, let's say. But the SAVE Act is even more important, and that's the right. You have to be a citizen of our country. Okay, you have to show you're a citizen of our country, called citizenship. Voter ID by photo voter ID, and no mail-in ballots. Unless you're in the military, disabled, you're ill, or you're away, or even on a vacation, we're being very open about it. It's pretty easy. And we'll have honest elections. But the ruling, which a lot of people were waiting for, that was a ruling that was, I think it was very detrimental to honest elections. But it is what it is. Basically, they're keeping it a little bit the way it is now. They may have a little bit of a restriction on based on the word. And then you have the very important one, the Slaughter case, which we'll talk about if you ask that question. But the parliamentarian, what were you asking about?
17: Yeah, have you talked with Thune about?
16: I have. No, I can't imagine why you keep a woman that was put there by Harry Reid and Barack Hussein Obama. I cannot understand it. The leader has the right to fire the person at will and put somebody else there. That could be, because we get so many negative rulings from her, the parliamentarian. She's been there for years, and she was put there by Harry Reid and Barack Hussein Obama. Harry Reid was a bad guy, and he was the leader, and he put her. And the speaker has the right to immediately fire her and put somebody else there. And it's not even believable that she's still there. She's obviously a good politician or something.
9: Yeah, and I agree. That's Thune is he's just a buffoon. He really is. He's a Mitch McConnell puppet. And what should President Trump do? Here's a suggestion. I want to float this and see if you think it's a good idea or not. The United States Postal Service is a federal agency, right? The president can order the United States Postal Service through the Postmaster General that no mail-in ballots will be delivered after Election Day. None. They might be postmarked Election Day, but that they must be delivered on Election Day. They will not be allowed to deliver mail-in ballots after Election Day. Now, the left will scream bloody murder. They'll cry about it, but I think that should be the next move in this chess game. He can do that as executive branch. President Trump said gas retailers must get their prices down immediately. They're too high considering that oil is now $68 a barrel and heading south. Drop your price for our great American people. There'll be gouging, which is totally illegal. If retailers don't do this, big problems lie ahead. Start targeting around $2.50 a gallon number. The California stops charging such heavy taxes on their gasoline as well. President Trump announces a new labor secretary. Keith Sonderling is currently the acting U.S. labor secretary, so he's giving him the full nomination for secretary of labor. So that is good news there. But something has to be done about these ballots. You can't take this because I think that the fix is in for this midterm. And ironically, it was 3 November 2020 when that election was stolen. It would be 3 November 2026 where mail-in ballots figure prominently again. That's the way it was. 527 days into the new golden age of America,
15: and we are just getting started.
9: All right, 7:21. Joining us now from the law offices, Michael A. Friedman, Counselor Stephen Friedman. Good morning, Stephen.
18: Hey, Sean. Good morning. How you doing?
9: We're doing fine, sir. Thanks.
18: All right, so this morning I want to talk about an important piece of your auto insurance policy that everyone should have, and that's what we call PIP, or personal injury protection. We've talked about this frequently on the shows here, but we've been finding that, unfortunately, people have been waiving PIP, and it's not smart. So a little history here. Personal injury protection was introduced in Maryland back in 1972 Initially, it was mandatory to have on your policy, but then in 1989, the law changed where you can actually opt out of PIP. There are 12 states that make PIP mandatory in the United States. Like Florida, for example, you have to carry $10,000 worth of PIP in Florida, but not so in Maryland. So let's talk about PIP. 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And PIP is no fault, so it's a great thing. 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
19: All right, Stephen. Happy Independence Day to you and Rachel and the entire firm. Appreciate it. Thanks. Have a good weekend. That's Stephen Freeman from the Law Office of Michael A. Freeman, 723 Traffic Weather on the threes. The update now with Chuck the Body Whitaker.
14: And don't forget, Gladys Knight had the PIPs.
19: Yes, they did. Are the PIPs still around?
14: I don't know.
19: Yeah.
14: I think.
19: Yeah, we'll have to look them up. Not to be confused with the Peeps.
14: That's true.
19: Those are Chuck Whitaker traffic fans.
14: They're minions.
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19: Little orange cone minions.
14: That's just what they look like. They're running around going, hey, Sean Casey, hey, shut up. Southbound 95 is slowing around the O'Donnell Street ramp. All four lanes are open going into the tunnel. It's a little bit slow right through there. Don't see any problems after that towards 395 and then going south to the Beltway from there. 895 is still backed up to right around the Erdman Avenue ramp. So both of those together, about a 7 to 10 minute delay southbound. New wreck in the city, O'Donnell Street at Dundalk Avenue. Motorcyclist about 20 minutes ago involved in a wreck. JFX right at the ramp and the entrance there at Fayette Street, reportedly on the northbound side. Nothing major on the Beltway, but the west side is still pretty solid, moving south from 795, and eventually gets better after the ramp at Frederick Road. Southwest side of the Beltway looks good, coming up from I-97 through the ramps at 295. I'm Chuck Whitaker with traffic and weather on the threes on Talk Radio 680 WCBM.
19: Fox 25 Weather Authority forecast, last day in the 80s. That's right, sunny today, upper 80s, low 70s tonight. Then we start the big steaming heat. Temperatures are going to be rising starting tomorrow. Humidity creeping back in, 100 degrees, 105 by Thursday. So it is going to be hot. Take necessary precautions there. Right now it is 73 and partly cloudy in Dundalk, 70 in Bel Air at 725. We're talking about Governor West. Moore is going to deliver his own Independence Day address this Saturday in Annapolis. He said he doesn't think President Trump is, he says he's incapable of meeting the moment. Now, this is a guy that's been elected not once, not twice, I actually think three times. I think it was stolen in 3 November. So clearly this man knows how to run for office and be elected president. Clearly he is all about being a patriot. And he told Politico that patriotism is not nationalism. What? Of course it's nationalism. Of course, having pride in your nation. See, Democrats are the ones that don't have pride in their country. Maybe he should address that. Maybe he should call out his fellow Democrats, 55% who want to live outside the United States. And again, a small majority, only 30% of Democrats are proud of the United States of America. Again, maybe you should be addressing those problems, Wes, instead of President Trump. But Delegate Matt Morgan, I think, hit it on the head when he commented on Wes Moore's Independence Day address from Annapolis.
20: Well, I mean, I think it's kind of funny. President Trump wants to celebrate America on the nation's mall. Governor Wes Moore wants to celebrate himself in Annapolis.
19: Yeah. I don't know what it is about Maryland governors. They have this narcissistic, ambition that I've got to be, I've got to be out there. This is a moment of self-aggrandizement, because he wants to be present so bad he can taste it. And that's why he's gonna be the counter programming, if you will, to President Trump on President Trump's tribute to America. Again, first off, I don't think many people pay attention, especially to local politicians on Independence Day, unless it's the local parades or whatever. But I just think that this is something that, I think it, clearly to me. And by the way, he was getting ripped on social media yesterday. People writing, patriotism is about raising taxes on motor vehicle fees. You forgot that one. Another one wrote, patriotism is not about self-aggrandizing. And this just comes off as a blatant attempt, to push your own ambitions above the country's. And I think, first off, I'm not going to be lectured, by somebody who lied about their Bronze Star. Okay? That to me is stolen valor. That is very serious. And again, as I said, I applaud his service. He did serve his country. But at the same time, he's embellished. He's lied about so many things in his military service, which was an unforced error. It was needless. He didn't have to do that. But you can see his blind, naked political ambition is driving all of this. Everything he says, everything he does is driven by this urge that he wants to be president of the United States. Because somebody's in his ear. Somebody's out there in his ear that you got this. We'll, again, whether it's Soros or whether it's the same thing happened to Obama. And so I would say I'm not going to dismiss it. He doesn't have a chance because anything can happen, and we've seen that in America. We've seen stolen elections. We've seen foreign monies being poured into these campaigns, like in the case of Sarah David here in Baltimore County from George Soros's folks. So I'm not going to be lectured by Wes Moore about what it means to be a Marylander or B, an American. And the fact is, maybe you should lessen the burden on Marylanders so that we can actually enjoy living in our state instead of having to pay for your big government, big spending, ideas. 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At 7:30, time for the latest news headlines. Once again, the update. Here's Maggie.
21: Thanks. Good morning. Mayor Brandon Scott is calling on Baltimore community groups to register their events for the annual National Night Out celebrations on Tuesday, August 4th. The yearly event aims to foster and promote police and community partnerships, and it's been held on the first Tuesday in August since 1984. Last year, city neighborhoods held more than 60 events, and the mayor says he's excited for another successful National Night Out in Baltimore. And Fox 45 reports that Maryland's public schools are declining nationally. According to the Annie E. Casey Foundation, despite Annapolis increasing education funding, Maryland's school ranking has fallen significantly over the past decade. As a former Baltimore City teacher, Maryland State Delegate Kathy Shalega says she's disappointed with the findings of the national study released earlier this month by the Annie E. Casey Foundation. which is based in Baltimore. And 1 week after a Fox 45 News investigation raised questions about Mayor Brandon Scott's senior advisor, Marvin James, and his apparent use of a city-issued vehicle for personal activity, City Hall has yet to provide answers about James' employment status, responsibilities, or whether any disciplinary action is being taken. Fox 45 documented James reporting to Baltimore City Hall only twice during a three-week period, while also observing him driving a city-issued vehicle to multiple locations that appeared unrelated to city business, including a Washington, D.C. political campaign office, restaurants, and a salon. And former Maryland Deputy Attorney General Thru Vignaraja discussed a lawsuit against Baltimore Gas and Electric for allegedly instigating unlawful arrest with false information at a press conference on Monday. The lawsuit claims that in 2023, BGE called police to arrest peaceful protesters who objected to BGE's installation of external gas regulators as part of its gas infrastructure plan. It's 7:32 on Casey and Company. Coming up next, Chuck Goodacre with traffic and weather on the threes.
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21: 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Here's Chuck Whitaker with traffic and weather on the threes.
14: Looks like a new problem. I-95 southbound coming out of Harford County towards Baltimore County. The report of an accident about 2 miles south of Mountain Road. So that's going to be down around Raphael Road in that area before the Baltimore County line. The initial report is saying two of the left-hand lanes are blocked. I'm looking at the camera right at Mountain Road. The backup begins there slowly, working its way back to the north of that area. That would be the place where you can get off the interstate and go over to Pulaski Highway, come in Pulaski Highway to White Marsh Boulevard, and then come back over to 95, especially now that medic units have been dispatched there as well. Going to get a big delay on 95 in Harford County. I'm Chuck Whitaker with traffic and weather on the threes on Talk Radio 680 WCBM.
3: Your Fox 45 forecast, mostly sunny and seasonably hot today with highs in the upper 80s. Mostly clear and very mild tonight as lows fall back into the low 70s. The intense heat and humidity arrives on Wednesday with highs nearing 100. From the Fox 45 Weather Authority, I'm meteorologist Amy Aronson for Talk Radio 680 WCBM.
22: Now, Gary Stein on sports.
1: Barring some unforeseen turn in fortunes for the team, which became even more remote after last night's 8-2 loss to the White Sox, Orioles president of baseball operations Mike Elias appears to be on thin ice, which makes his approach to the trade deadline even more interesting because the potential personal motivation to buy, trading some of the future for the benefit of the present. Elias was asked about that situation over the weekend.
23: I feel like if you're doing your job well as a general manager, it's sort of incumbent upon you in a position like this, and you're getting paid to do the right thing for the baseball operation and the franchise.
1: This is Elias's eighth year in Baltimore, 2 100 loss seasons, 2 playoff appearances, and no playoff wins. Birds lost last night was their third in a row and fifth in their last 6 games. They're 11.5 games behind in the American League East. They're only 1 half game in front of Boston for the cellar. Hockey news, NHL.com reporting that the Capitals and Alex Ovechkin in talks right now about the Great Eight returning for his 22nd season. The greatest goal scorer in the history of the game reportedly was quote-unquote impressed that the Caps had the wherewithal to acquire forwards Jordan Kyrou and Alex Tuch. Here's Caps GM Chris Patrick.
4: I was definitely tracking a few different things on the trade market, a few different paths we could follow, and certainly Kyrou was one of them.
1: Headed toward his 41st birthday on September 17th, Ovechkin is on an expiring five-year, $47.5 million deal that he signed with Washington in 2021. He can become an unrestricted free agent tomorrow. NFL news, former Titans running back Chris Johnson, the NFL's record holder for scrimmage yards in a single season, announcing yesterday that he's been diagnosed with ALS, or Lou Gehrig's disease, making the announcement in a heartbreaking interview on Good Morning America.
5: First, I want people to know that I'm still me. ALS has changed what my body can do, but it hasn't changed who I am.
1: Johnson, using a speech-generating device controlled by his eyes, was diagnosed with ALS last year at the age of 39. And finally, local sports media news to report. Longtime WJZ weekend sports anchor Stan Saunders passed away last Friday. The affable Saunders, who worked for decades at WJZ until retiring in 2013, struggled with long COVID that eventually took its toll. Saunders was also an adjunct professor at Towson University and a media studies professor at Johns Hopkins University. Stan Saunders was 72 years of age. The time now is 7:37. When we return, where do the Orioles rank in terms of futility?
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1: You know, I worked with Stan Saunders at WJZ way, way back in the day, because I was an intern, actually, on the weekend sports. Him and Ken Singleton were there, and just learned a lot from Stan and really enjoyed him. The other thing, ALS is just such a scourge, and I'm so sad for Chris Johnson at the age of 39 that he's fallen.
19: Yeah, we lost our former producer, Joe Armacost, to ALS.
1: Yes.
19: Very debilitating, very horrific disease.
1: So we all know the Orioles' last World Series appearance, the last pennant, we were talking about this off-air, was 1983. But sometimes we forget, like, in what context is that? And so the question is, where does that rank in terms of teams not having won a pennant? The Orioles are fourth in Major League Baseball. The team with the longest streak of not having won a pennant is the Seattle Mariners, who've never won a pennant,
19: right.
1: 50 years of play. The Pirates, 47 years. The last time they won the pennant was when they beat the Orioles in 1979.
19: Right.
1: The Brewers, 44 years, 1982. Last time they won the pennant was when they beat the Orioles in the last game of the season to get them into the playoffs. And then come the Orioles at 43 years.
19: But there are other teams that have also never won a World Series. I think the Brewers are one of them, right?
1: Right. But we were talking about winning a pennant.
19: Right.
1: Right. So the Brewers have never won a World Series. There are many teams. The Rockies, the Diamondbacks. But, I mean, you don't want to be in that company, you know? But so fourth in the league in terms of the longevity.
19: It's just getting there, number one. But it's been 43 years. It's hard
1: to believe. Since they won a pennant. Yep.
19: Thanks, Gary. 7:39, 21 minutes now before the hour of 8 o'clock. Take a call here from Bob in Baltimore. Good morning, Bob.
6: Oh, good morning, Sean. It was so nice that you mentioned Joe Armacost. I love that man. He's wonderful. Anyhow, the topic we're talking about earlier, when you were talking about President Trump getting fed up with these Iranians over there, I had a splendid idea. It came to me this morning. Well, we have this big fireworks celebration in Washington. I think he should send that reboot of that comedy team, Little Boy and Fat Man, over to Iran the very same day. At the very same time. Oh, my God, that would be spectacular.
19: Yeah, unfortunately, you'd wipe out a lot of innocent Iranians, which...
6: Somehow get them out of there. But it would teach us a lesson to the rest of them over there. Don't mess with us.
19: Yeah. Well, that's...
6: Like little Qatar.
19: He's shown incredible patience here, Bob. I don't know how much longer he can be patient with Iran because they keep playing games. But listen, thanks for the call. Appreciate that. By the way, I told you yesterday... how we could use the mail fraud statute to stop mail-in ballot fraud. Clearly the Supreme Court had no interest in the mail-in ballot fraud yesterday. But New Jersey, California, Virginia elections all changed courses when mail-in ballots arrived recently. Wisconsin found over 200,000 more mail-in ballots that arrived than were mailed out. Again, the SAVE Act stuck in Congress. It won't be passed because the deep state, the Republican leadership, or lack thereof, there's just not enough MAGA Republicans in the Senate. The House passed it already. It's already passed the House. But the Senate is where it's gone to die. Every state mails ballots to students in dorms. Everyone, including Maryland. Then they graduate. And the question is, are those rolls updated? Of course not. So the mail-in ballots still are going to those dorms. That's got to stop. And every state mails ballots to voters living in buildings with no bedrooms. The federal court stops the administration from comparing voters on the voter roll with Social Security data. There was massive blowback from two dozen states, including Maryland, about disenfranchising voters that do not exist. The election integrity folks will tell you that give money to them to clean up the voter rolls for people who don't vote, but it's just that's just a money grab. If you're serious about cleaning up the election voter rolls, what you do is you focus on the address, not the voter. And addresses do not have rights, even if they harbor voters who do not exist. This is how you solve the problem, isn't it? Plain and simple. You stop sending mail-in ballots to addresses where there are no residences. Bedrooms. For instance, Walmarts, gas stations, dorms, especially, after every year, the voter rolls should be purged in dorms because especially for the seniors that have graduated from those dorms. And again, this time, the argument here is you're not disenfranchising the voter, you're disenfranchising the address where there are no voters residing. And when we get serious about that, when we start tackling that problem, and I'd like to see the president address this nationally, because it is a huge problem. That's where the ballot harvesters went. And again, the post office knows where they're delivering these mail-in ballots, so they know where they are. They're another in dorm rooms and gas stations and vacant lots. There was one in Los Angeles. I just saw a story in the California election where they had like hundreds of ballots went to a vacant lot in Los Angeles. And so what happens is those mail-in ballots then either they're harvested or they're returned to the post service. And what does the post service then do with them? That's very, very, I think that bears investigation, but that's how we can stop the mail-in ballot madness. All right, 743. You want to play Choose Your Fake News? Give us a call right now. 410-922-6680, 1-800-WCBM-680. You get to match wits with the panel and pick up some WCBM merchandise along the way. Traffic weather on the threes with the update. Here's Lug Nuts Johnson.
7: Brought to you as a service of Bernie's Automotive, 601 Back River Neck Road in Essex. The last 20 minutes, several big things have occurred. Southbound I-95, Harford County, after Mountain Road, about 2 miles south of Mountain Road. That wreck was blocking the two left-hand lanes. Pretty big size backup now starting there, going back to Route 24. So you need to get off the interstate, get over to Pulaski Highway, and then come down to White Marsh Boulevard, and then back over to 95 South. There's a new wreck leaving the city to the southwest side, also on 95 South, this time near the Caton Avenue Bridge. So that's after 395 South. You'll see that delay now as you're coming out of the Fort McHenry Tunnel. So again, we'll factor that. And you could take the ramp to the BW Parkway and go down to the Beltway from there. But heads up now, there's a wreck on the Parkway southbound at Route 100. That delay is going to go back to the airport cutoff. And if you're coming up through Glen Burnie, there's a report of a wreck now northbound on Route 10 near the interchange at Ordnance Road. Summer driving can be hard on your vehicle, so let Bernie's Automotive keep you safely on the road with a complete system checkup. Do it now. It's going to be hot today. See Bernie today, 601 Back River Neck Road in Essex.
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19: Your Fox 25 Weather Authority forecast. 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Mostly sunny today, highs in the upper 80s. Overnight temperatures expected in the low 70s, and then intense heat and humidity start building into the area. Tomorrow, all the way through Independence Day, high tomorrow, 100 degrees. Thursday, 105 with a heat index of 110. So it's going to be unusually warm here in the next few days. Right now, it's already extreme heat watch in effect. 74 in Annapolis, 73 in Pikesville. Time to choose your fake news. Three stories, one of which is not true. Identify the fake news story, and you will be the winner. We've got some WCBM merchandise along the way. Maybe some of Maggie's peach pie that she likes to bring in occasionally.
8: I do. I like to share.
19: You like to share, yes. You
8: did. Yes, I do.
19: You shared it with everybody. You're
10: some
19: a good share.
10: People never got over it.
8: I told them to take the penicillin, but they didn't listen. It's not my fault.
10: I understand. That's okay? Why that guy walks
8: you for signed
10: me.
8: Up for it.
19: Yep. All right. Our contestant today is Matthew at Upper Fells Point. Good morning, Matthew.
12: Good morning, sir. How are you doing?
19: We're doing fine, sir. You want to go first, second, third, or last?
12: I never asked that question. I always complained when somebody says that question. You've been on the air for an hour. I know you're doing good.
19: Yeah. Well, thank you. Appreciate
12: what
19: that.
12: Was the last? Yeah,
19: exactly. We still haven't done the pictures yet, so who knows when they'll surface.
12: Oh, okay. I don't care. You know it.
19: All right, sir. Here we go. Story number one. Texas has now become the first state in the union to build an exclusive prison for children. The Texas Juvenile Jail will be age appropriate and will incarcerate juveniles, children starting at the age of 13 through the age of 17. Once a juvenile reaches the age of 18, they can either be paroled, released, and or transferred to an adult prison for their crimes. Story two, Chicago's mayor Brandon Johnson expanded his ridiculous transfemicide state of emergency, prioritizing a minuscule number of murder cases tied to transgender identity politics, while Chicago grappling with a persistent violent crime problem that's claimed 200 lives already this year. He's ignored that, but is concerned about the trans femicide. And story three, if you are unjabbed and you're looking to go on a dating app, there really wasn't much for you before now, whether it's Hinge or Tinder or any one of those other dating apps. But now there is. Unjected is the latest dating app for people who chose not to receive the COVID-19 vaccine. The app describes itself as a platform to connect those who share like-minded values and the convictions to remain unvaccinated. And so it's called Unjected. Story one, children's prison now being built in Texas, $550 million. Story two, the mayor of Chicago not worried about 200 murders, but trans femicide. And story three, of course, Unjected, the first dating app for the unvaccinated from COVID-19. All right, we'll start with Maggie.
8: Okay. Sadly, I once again, as always, they could always all be true. So sad. I'm having trouble between one and two. One is so ridiculous that I'm going to say that's true. I'm going to say number two is the false.
19: Number two. Maggie goes for number two. Kristen.
13: I mean, I agree. They all could be true. I have to go with number three, the dating app.
19: Kristen goes for three, Unjected. Chuck?
24: One, please.
19: Chuck goes for one, and Matthew.
12: I grab a two.
19: All right. Matthew goes for story number two. Story number two, which gets Matthew and Maggie's vote, is a true story.
12: No, once again.
19: Sorry about that, Matthew. Thanks for listening and playing the game. Appreciate that. So now it's between Chuck and his gal pal, Kristen. Story number one.
8: Back up now.
19: The Texas Children's Prison. Here's our fake news story of the day.
10: Thank you very much.
13: Congratulations.
10: Thank you.
8: I thought I was your gal pal.
19: Chuck emerges as a winner.
10: You are certain times.
8: Wow. Oh, okay.
13: Chuck and I have a history.
19: Which times are those?
8: That's true. I don't mean any harm, but I guess we could share.
19: Yeah, would you like to share which times they are?
8: No,
13: I don't share. Well, that's I was here first.
0: That's right.
19: Yeah, that one hurt.
0: Okay. Go out for a drink. We'll have some catnip.
19: All right, Chuck, see you in a couple.
13: I just coughed up a furball.
19: 7:50, 10 minutes now before the hour of 8 o'clock. 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

0: after Election Day, provided that the ballots are timely postmarked by Election Day. This ruling safeguards mail-in ballot voters from potentially being disenfranchised from federal elections. Well, every illegal vote disenfranchises a legal vote. And so they weren't so concerned about that, but they're doing the slam dunk, taking the victory lap on the Supreme Court ruling here in Maryland. But as I say, from all these ballots have gone out to vacant lots, gas stations, Walmarts, dorm rooms, they have disenfranchised millions of American voters. And we do not have a secure election infrastructure. Which many, including the state of Maryland, want you to believe we do. 7:53, traffic, weather on the threes. Now the update, Chuck the Body Whitaker.
1: All right, the wreck on the BW Parkway, southbound of Route 100, that's in the median, so they're getting around that. The wreck northbound on Route 10 as you're coming up towards Ordnance Road, coming up through Glen Burnie. Also, kind of crowding a little bit of a lane, so we've been a little bit slow there as you're trying to get up to the Beltway northbound. The other big problems right now are both along I-95. 95 in the city after 395 towards the Caton Avenue ramp. That was blocking a lane. Several lanes were blocked on I-95 in Harford County. And I'm looking at the camera at Mountain Road. It is not moving there, and it is backed up. It's not quite back to Route 24, but it's headed that way. So we need to get off of 95, go over to Pulaski Highway, Pulaski Highway to White Marsh, come back to 95. You go completely around that wreck. The wreck in the city past Camden Yards will be a problem for the traffic south of the Fort McHenry Tunnel. I'm Chuck Whitaker with traffic and weather on the threes on Talk Radio 680 WCBM.
0: Fox 25 Weather Authority forecast. It's going to be a sunny and a warm day today, upper 80s, and then overnight low in the low 70s. And then the heat starts to creep into the area through Independence Day. It's got an extreme heat watch in effect. It's going to be hot and humid tomorrow, 100 degrees, 105 on Thursday and into Independence Day throughout the Baltimore metro. So take necessary precautions for managing the heat. Right now it's cloudy, 71 in Ocean City. And it's a 74 in downtown Baltimore. Well, just a week after Mackenzie Frost and Fox 45 investigated a ghost employee in Mayor Scott's office. This guy, Marvin James. Remember, they had the retirement party for him, and they spent like $4,000 or $5,000, and then he never retired. I guess they just wanted to have a party, you know? And the taxpayers footed the bill. Then we find out the guy is making $200,000. A year. He has a city-issued vehicle, and he rarely showed up. I mean, they followed the dude for 3 weeks, and I think he showed up at City Hall once or twice, if that much. But he was seen driving to D.C., where he was apparently meeting with, I don't know what he was doing there, but he was meeting with a D.C. mayoral candidate. So maybe he was double-dipping. Maybe he was being paid by this mayoral candidate while being paid by the city. And so, again, Mayor BS got a little persnickety, as they say in Texas. And that is when, of course, McKenzie confronted him we're not going to take your word for it. We're going to have to investigate it ourselves. And then when she followed up with that, he said, stop chasing me around, McKenzie. We just don't have any answers. This is the stalling tactic that many Democrats do. They just think that the media is going to let it go. We're going to forget about it. And the taxpayers, you know, they don't have the time sometimes to pay attention to all of the follow-ups on these kinds of stories. But follow-up she did. McKenzie tracking down City Council President Zeke Cohen, asking him, what is the status of the investigation into this ghost employee?
2: There does seem to need to be some clarification around a special advisor, what that role is. But I do want to let the mayor's team do their investigation and come up with the outcome as they are investigating their own employee.
3: Do you believe that person should remain on the payroll?
2: Look, I think it is really important that anyone who works here, works here. I do not have enough information at this point to know how much Mr. James or, frankly, many other folks in the mayor's office are at City Hall. What I do know is it is incredibly important for the culture of city government that everybody is accountable.
0: Yeah, well, he's not-

0: not going to be accountable unless you hold him accountable. If the mayor is slow walking this investigation, look, this, what takes a week? You call Marvin James into your office, okay, I'm going to be Mayor Scott, where you're using your city-issued vehicle for personal reasons, yes or no? He might try some extra, yes or no? Yes? Okay, that's a violation. Then we got to figure out what the discipline or what the action should be. Were you on city time and taxpayer dollars consulting another campaign in D.C.? I think his name is Kenyatta Brown, if I'm not mistaken. Yes or no? I mean, it should take really an hour, if that, to investigate this when you have the intestinal fortitude and the desire to do so. But apparently, that is not happening. With the mayor and the city council, according to Zeke Cohen, may have to take action.
1: Look, I think ultimately it is going to come down to the mayor, and if there is no real investigation, then other actors, including the council, may take action. It's just important that every elected is held accountable, that our staffs are held accountable.
0: But don't hold your breath even on the city council, because the one thing Democrats don't like to do is hold each other accountable. It just doesn't happen. In fact, Mark Conway, who was all over the place when he was running against Kwesi Mfume, had no comment on this. Now that he's no longer seeking office, of course, he'll kind of sneak back into the weeds along with the rest of the Democrat councilmen and councilwomen. So, again, more of the same. The abuse of power, the misuse of tax dollars is being tolerated right now. This is a guy that was in the M&T Bank Sky Suite 22 times. How many times have you been invited to these mayor's Sky Suite? And you're a taxpayer. You've done more for the city than apparently Marvin James has done. This guy's pulling down $200,000, and I'd like to know what work he is doing, if any, at all. Again, pipe dreams, I'm sure. All right, coming up next, John Myrick will be with me. We'll discuss the 26th campaign, and where does the Maryland GOP go from here? That's coming up next on KC and Company. It's 8 o'clock on Talk Radio 680 WCBM.
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4: Breaking news this hour from Town Hall. I'm Rich Thomason. It is already hot in some parts of the country, but just wait. Forecasters say it's going to get a lot hotter from the Midwest to the Mid-Atlantic up into the Northeast.
5: Especially by Wednesday, we'll start seeing it really impact areas of like the Ohio Valley, through the Mid-Atlantic and into the Northeast. And it looks like the main, like the primary time frame for like the most extreme heat will be on Thursday and Friday, both. We're looking at Thursday probably being the period where we see the most potential for record highs.
4: Scott Klebauer at the National Weather Service. We're talking triple-digit temperatures combined with high humidity, making it even more uncomfortable and dangerous. Homeless in Nashville, Logan King, picking up a bottle of cold water from a shelter.
6: It's been really hot, sweating, dripping, as you can see. It's just miserable, honestly. But this helps so much, like, oh my goodness.
4: Three firefighters killed over the weekend battling a Colorado wildfire. They were part of a specialized crew that goes into remote areas to quickly put out new fires. Two other crew members suffered burns. The crew was overcome after deploying an emergency shelter to shield themselves from the fast-moving fires. 1,700 and counting, that's the death toll in earthquake-ravaged Venezuela, where search and rescue efforts are ongoing. The Supreme Court's expected to release more rulings today, some very closely followed cases, rulings having to do with birthright citizenship in girls' sports. Yesterday, the court ruled that states can count late-arriving mail-in ballots. President Trump is pointing to that decision as another reason for Congress to pass the Election Integrity Save America Act. On Wall Street, Dow futures are 72 points higher. The Nasdaq futures up 108 points. More on these stories, townhall.com.
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8: 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Here's Chuck Whitaker with traffic and weather on the threes.
9: Just spotted a new problem at the Old Harbor Tunnel. There's an accident southbound at the O'Donnell Street ramp. The fire department is there. They just pulled up, and now they're blocking the right lane. The backup very quickly was going back towards Pulaski Highway. When you get to the Eastern Avenue Bridge and through there, you need to be over into the left-hand lane. The accident leaving the city on 95 southbound at the Caton Avenue ramp is now on the right shoulder. That's beginning to loosen up after 395. 95 south in Harford County is still busy. They had a wreck southbound before the Baltimore County line and after Mountain Road. Still very slow and backed up well before you get to Mountain Road. Some traffic using Pulaski Highway to White Marsh Boulevard back to 95 as the detour route. I'm Chuck Whitaker with traffic and weather on the threes on Talk Radio 680 WCBS.
10: Your Fox 45 forecast, mostly sunny and seasonably hot today with highs in the upper 80s. Mostly clear and very mild tonight as those fall back into the low 70s. The intense heat and humidity arrives on Wednesday with highs nearing 100. From the Fox 45 Weather Authority, I'm meteorologist Amy Aronson for Talk Radio 680 WCBM.
8: 73 degrees in Randallstown, 75 at the Kent Narrows. At 8:04, hear the latest headlines from the WCBM Maryland News Center. Fox 45 reports that calls for juvenile justice reform are growing louder in Maryland, and now Governor Westmore says he agrees that changes are needed. The comments come just days after Baltimore Mayor Brandon Scott, Police Commissioner Richard Worley, and Baltimore City State's Attorney Ivan Bates stood together to declare Maryland's juvenile justice system is broken following the takedown of an alleged violent juvenile crime ring. And Baltimore police are seeking the public's help in identifying a suspect in connection to an aggravated assault that happened at Cross Street Market in the city's Federal Hill neighborhood on June 20th. Around 12:15 a.m. on June 20th, officers were called to the unit block of East Cross Street at the Cross Street Market for an aggravated assault, according to authorities. On Monday, police released photos of the suspect in hopes that someone will recognize them. And dangerous temperatures Wednesday through Saturday. Be sure to stay cool to avoid becoming overheated. The winning Maryland lottery number pick 3 was 861. The pick 4, 2661. It's 8:05 on Casey and Company. Stein on Sports coming up next.
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13: Lined into right center field. Peters will score. They're sending in Mydroth as the throw comes to second. A two-run single for Jacob Gonzalez.
12: Yeah, you heard the boos there as well. John Schifrin had the call on the Chicago Sports Network. A team that has scored over half its runs this year via the long ball had none last night. Nevertheless, small balling their way to an 8-2 win over the O's. Chicago scoring 6 runs off the Orioles' bullpen in the final 2 frames. After the game, manager Albanez left to explain another late-game implosion by the Birds.
14: Well, the guys put the work in. It's... I'm not sure if they're... being too cautious, too careful. Try not to make the mistake, you know.
12: Birds now just a half game out of the cellar in the American League East after Boston's win last night. Elsewhere in the division, the Yanks' June swoon continued last night in the Bronx.
15: Scorched on the ground, left side, base hit. How you lead from 0-2 to two runs across. It is 5-0.
12: Paul was on Detroit Sportsnet. Nothing better than silence at Yankee Stadium. Am I right? Lee's two-run single capping a four-run fourth as the Tigers go on to beat the Yanks 7-3, the final New York's fifth loss in a row. Sidebar, Yanks held to three hits or less in four straight games, first time in franchise history. World Cup action yesterday. What a day. Paraguay ousting four-time champion Germany on PKs, as does Morocco over the Netherlands. Brazil escapes Japan 2-1 in the final minute of play. Coming up in 30 minutes, adding fuel to Orioles fans' fire. And that is Stein on Sports.
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0: Hour number three here with Casey and Company. It has been 1 week since the Republican gubernatorial primary election has been decided, and I thought it would be good to reach out to the three top Republican candidates and get their post election analysis. First up today, John Myrick is with us on our Newsmaker Hotline. John ran a extensive campaign, exhaustive campaign. John, and it turned out to be unsuccessful, but I wanted to get a chance to get your thoughts, and I know you want to address supporters and voters, and I just want to thank you for, look, it takes a lot of work and effort to even run, period, and then you guys were crisscrossing the entire state, and you met a lot of voters, I'm sure a lot of supporters, so I just wanted to get your thoughts here 1 week after. Good morning, by the way.
18: Good morning, Sean. Thanks for having me on again. Yes, as you said, first off, I want to thank the many thousands of Marylanders who supported Dr. Brenda Cham and my campaign throughout the entire 16 months that we were running. You know, those that supported our efforts and those that voted for us, we greatly appreciate the confidence and the vote of confidence that we received.
0: Again, we can get into the whys and wherefores or whatever, but voters, you know, they've made up their mind and they've decided to opt for Dan Cox. But I wanted to get your thought because you toured this state. You met with voters. You talked with the voters. What do you think is first and foremost on their minds as we head into this fall election? What is the overarching concern for Maryland voters?
18: Well, the two overarching concerns, Sean, that we found everywhere we went, and you're right, we did over 630 events in every county in Baltimore City as well. We crisscrossed the state. We talked to almost 300,000 Marylanders one-on-one, and the overarching concerns were affordability and feeling that a government in Annapolis that has forgotten who they work for. You know, that was the overarching theme everywhere we went.
0: The turnout, maybe it was weather, maybe it was something else, but it was down significantly, 41% from Republican turnout in 2022. Does that concern you going into the general election?
18: It does greatly, quite frankly. I mean, my understanding is about just under 17% of Maryland voters actually cast a ballot in the primary. And again, the elections are the only time that politicians actually care what Marylanders have to think and what they have to say. This is their opportunity. This is Marylanders' opportunity to let their voices be heard. And for only 17% across the board to come out and vote is an abysmal number. And you know, you can't really sit back and complain about what's going on in Annapolis when you fail to exercise your right to have a say in the process.
0: What do you think the problem is? Why are voters so disengaged? There was a lot of voter anger out there. We heard it here on the show. The largest tax increase in history, skyrocketing electric bills. Again, you would sense there's a palpable sense of anger here, and yet that never made it to the polls.
18: Yeah, which again is amazing, but quite frankly, I simply think that Marylanders have gotten to the point that they have gotten so beaten down by what's going on in Annapolis that they don't think that they have a voice and that they don't think that their vote matters. And we did our level best to let Marylanders know that that is not the case, that they really, really seriously, if they want their voices heard, they need to come out in force, not 17%, 97%. Come out and vote.
0: It's a good point. More with John Myra coming up in just a second. 8:13 traffic weather on the threes. Now with the update, here is Chuck the Body Whitaker.
9: Southbound 895, the Old Harbor Tunnel Thruway, the wreck with the medic unit and a fire truck and everything blocking the right lane at O'Donnell Street. So it's a single lane to the left. We're backed up just around the Erdman Avenue ramp. So it's not way out of sight. They're making good with what they have, just a single lane to the left. Some of the overflow went over to the Fort McHenry tunnel, but again, it's not a massive backup right now, but be prepared for 95 to be a little bit heavier. 95 south of the city after Camden Yards at 395, that wreck had been cleared to the right shoulder. The accident on 95 in Harford County is after Mountain Road. They're still recovering there. At one point, we had two lanes blocked. We still have brake lights as you're coming south from Route 24. You can ride it out. You really don't need to take the detour right now, but it's going to take an extra 10 to 15 minutes for the traffic southbound through there. I'm Chuck Whitaker with traffic and weather on the threes on Talk Radio 680 WCBF.
0: Fox 25 Weather Authority forecast, sunny today, upper 80s right now, 75 in Columbia and 75 in Owings Mills. The big heat will come tomorrow through Independence Day. On our newsmaker hotline, John Myrick, Republican gubernatorial candidate who finished third in the race behind Dan Cox and Ed Hale. And, you know, I hearken back, John, to, and you'll remember this, that back in 2014, there were similar parallels, similar environment. You had Governor O'Malley wanted, you know, again, you had Governor Hogan, of course, was running against Anthony Brown. And they were running against a similar type of environment. Now, 40 different tax increases, and the voters in 12 years ago were really upset at the direction the state was going. And everyone united behind Larry Hogan. Do you see the same parallel as I do?
18: I do. You know, we do have similar situations. We had a governor then who never met a tax he didn't like, just like the current one. A legislature that was out of control, and Governor Hogan was able to unify people behind the concept that they deserve better and they needed change. And I think we're in exactly the same situation then as we are now, with the exception of the fact that, you know, the nominee is running against an incumbent, where Governor Hogan was running for an open seat.
0: That being said, has Dan Cox reached out to you or you to him to discuss how you might be able to help one another or the party for this upcoming general election?
18: Yes. Dan called me a couple of days after the election to congratulate us on our campaign and ask for our help and support. We had a very productive conversation, the first of many, I hope. During that conversation, you know, I had publicly committed, and I intend to stand by this, that I would support the Republican nominee as long as it wasn't Ed Hale, quite frankly, because I would not support a Democrat representing Republicans. And I meant that, and I told Dan that, and what that support looks like, we're still hashing out the details of, but I will live, I will stand behind that commitment.
0: Well, that's good to hear and refreshing that we need that kind of unity to, one of our founding fathers said, either we hang together or we'll certainly hang separately.
18: Absolutely. As we get. Franklin was right.
0: So what about the party? Where do you think the Maryland Republican Party is going? What kind of leadership do we need at the state level to rebuild this party, which to me is pretty fractured?
18: Oh, it seriously is. I mean, you know, we've got central committees running amok. We've got an internal fighting at the MDGOP leadership level that has to stop. As you said, we either hang together or we hang separately. And until and unless the leadership of the MDGOP and of all the central committees realizes that and starts acting as a unified group, we are going to continue to suffer the abysmal losses we have. I mean, you can see that by the fact that we didn't field candidates for 40% of the General Assembly seats this year, and basically ceded those to the same Democrats who have been wrecking the state for decades.
0: Well, whose fault is that?
18: Unacceptable.
0: Yeah, and whose fault is that? Is that, you say the central committees are running amok, and is it the central committees that aren't recruiting candidates, or is it the Maryland GOP state leadership? Who's responsible for recruiting these candidates and fielding? I mean, you're absolutely right. The number of vacancies, the number of incumbents that were allowed to go unchallenged is just, I've never seen it this bad.
18: No, you're absolutely right. And it's not all the central committees. Don't get me wrong. There are some that are doing their level best against tremendous odds. But the bottom line here is central committees, by their charters, are responsible for recruiting and training candidates to run for these seats with the supervision of the MDGOP. And for statewide races, the MDGOP has a similar responsibility, and they executed that this year. They went out and they recruited Jim Rutledge and Sonia Dunn to run for Attorney General and Comptroller, respectively, two exceptional candidates who have a great chance of winning because they're highly qualified and they're the change that Maryland needs. But until and unless the party as a whole starts to coalesce and understands that Democrats have been doing this and doing it successfully here in Maryland for over a century. They've got the machine together. They've got the organization. They have the recruiting tools and the fundraising skills necessary to field and support their candidates. And until the Republican Party takes a page out of that book and learns that, we are going to continue to suffer the ridiculous losses that we have, and there's no reason for it. There's absolutely no reason for it.
0: About a minute left, John. I just want to, what's next for John Myrick? What are your thoughts? Are you taking a break? Or are you going to go back at it again? What's your future look like?
18: No, my wife and I are still kicking that around. You know, we are exhausted, quite frankly. 16 months of campaigning every night, and again, you know, Brenda and I work full-time jobs. My running mate, Brenda Cham, and I work full-time jobs. And then we did this literally every night and every weekend for 16 straight months. We need a break, I think, at this point. And my wife, Nancy, is correct. She's like, it's time for you to concentrate on you for right now. And then we'll figure it out.
0: Well, I thought you were a very good candidate, John, and you're a great conservative. And again, I want to thank you for, you know, the effort. A for effort all the way across the board, and you and Brenda both.
18: I appreciate that, John.
0: Stay in touch, and we'll be following you to see what you decide to do down the road.
18: We certainly will. Thanks again for having me. And again, thanks to every Marylander that came out to the polls to support us and every Marylander that supported us throughout the campaign.
0: That's John Myrick, a former Republican gubernatorial candidate, on his post-election analysis. But it's refreshing to hear that he and Cox are talking and they're hopefully going to unite. And that's what the party needs to do, certainly, is unite. It's 8:21. 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
20: It's the consistency. 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
0: 823 traffic weather on the threes. Now, with the update, here's Lugnuts Johnson.
9: All right, so we thought 95 might get a little bit better. The wreck was trying to clear after Mountain Road in Harford County. Just looked at it again, and the tail end of this backup is way back beyond the ramp at Mountain Road. So still a big delay there, even though the pace is a little bit better just after you clear the bridge at Mountain Road. I think the vehicles are off the roadway, which would be down at the Harford County and the Baltimore County line. So we're still backed up there. That means some overflow traffic is still over on Pulaski Highway, and they were going down to White Marsh Boulevard, and then coming back over to 95. The accident in the city is on 895. The old Harbor Tunnel Thruway at Ted O'Donnell Street still only has the left-hand lane open. Delays are back to the Erdman Avenue ramp. New wreck reported southbound Ritchie Highway right before the ramp of Route 50. Apparently it's been there for a little while. Just got word of it. There was a motorcyclist involved. You may get a delay from College Parkway and coming down through Arnold on that section of Route 2 on the southbound side. I'm Chuck Whitaker with traffic and weather on the threes on Talk Radio 680 WCBM.
0: Your Fox 25 Weather Authority forecast, sunny upper 80s today, low 70s tonight, and then we're cranking some serious heat and humidity starting tomorrow with highs in the triple digits at least for the next 3, 4, 5 days or so, all the way through Independence Day. It is going to be hot and humid with triple digits, and the heat index is going to feel much warmer than that. Right now, 76 in Parkville, 76 in downtown Baltimore, birthplace of our Star Spangled Banner, the national anthem, Fort McHenry. It is time for our America 250th birthday celebration.

0: 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On this day in 1794, the siege of Fort Recovery, Ohio, again, the then American Army, wasn't the Continental Army as of yet, but actually it was, holds off an attack on the fort by an Indian Confederacy. And then in 1805, the territory of Michigan organized and began its path to statehood. On this day in 1834, Congress created Indian Territory. It is now present-day Oklahoma. It was a place for Native peoples and Native Americans that could go and live off the land. That's how Oklahoma came about. 1862, the Battle of Glendale, Fraser's Farm as it was known, day six of the seven-day battle. The Virginia Confederates assaulted the U.S. Troops of the Civil War and the Union troops that day on this attack. And there was a long battle, as you heard, day six. And finally, battles in Hanover, Pennsylvania occurred on this day in 1863. There were 80 casualties in Hanover, PA. And finally, on this day in 1864, President Abraham Lincoln passed and signed the Yosemite Grant Act. And what that did, it was the first time we set aside national land for parks and created the Yosemite and obviously Yellowstone and many of these other national parks and parklands were set aside for Americans to be able to recreate, to enjoy, and keep America beautiful. And it's still going on to this day. And that's a look at America 250, brought to you by the Smile Design Center.
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0: And I just should point out, we did also reach out to Dan Cox and to Ed Hale Sr., and Kristen? Yep, they're both coming on. Kristen said at some point they're settling on a date. So we'll hear from both Dan and Ed in the near future, and that's always a good thing. Hopefully we can get this party united. And because I do see a big parallel between what happened in 2014 and what is happening this year. That's a reason why I think you're seeing all of a sudden Governor Moore is scrambling with his Annapolis address this weekend, trying to lecture us on patriotism. All right, it's 8:30 coming up next. Three women suing BGE. We'll tell you what that's all about. Right now, news headlines. Here's Maggie.
3: Thanks. Good morning. Fox 45 reports that as President Donald Trump prepares to speak during a tribute to America on the National Mall Saturday, Governor Wes Moore is planning his own 4th of July themed address from the State House in Annapolis, a move that is drawing questions from analysts and critics about whether the message is more political than patriotic. Moore has been asking voters for four more years in office, including at a polling place in Randallstown last week. But when asked directly whether he would serve a full second term, he did not explicitly commit. And Baltimore County leaders held a public safety town hall in Towson Monday evening, hearing directly from residents about issues they're facing, including juvenile crime concerns, community safety, along with speeding and aggressive driving. The auditorium at the George Washington Carver Center for Arts and Technology was filled with dozens of concerned residents who had the chance to ask questions to Baltimore County Police Chief Robert McCullough, Maryland Department of Juvenile Services Secretary Betsy Fox Tolentino, and Baltimore County State's Attorney Scott Schellenberger. And more than 200 dirt bikers were riding dangerously near a hip-hop fish and chicken in North Baltimore Sunday night. Baltimore police said around 7:19 p.m. on June 28th, officers were called to the 3100 block of Reisterstown Road located in the city's Liberty Square neighborhood for dirt bike activity. When officers arrived, they found more than 200 dirt bikers riding dangerously, according to authorities. As police approached the group, the dirt bikers started to surround the officers. And Baltimore has not yet issued a code red extreme heat alert, but the public should take precautions in today's heat. The highs are expected to be in the low 90s this afternoon, but by tomorrow, temperatures will be around 99 with a heat index that could reach 107 degrees. It's 8:32 on Casey and Company. Coming up next, Chuck Whitaker with traffic and weather on the threes.
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3: 8:33 on Casey and Company. Here's Chuck Whitaker with traffic and weather on the threes.
5: And yet another new accident, I-95 southbound, this time right after White Marsh Boulevard. Don't know which lanes are blocked yet, but already there's a backup at White Marsh. The express lanes are available if you want to move over there, and they're making good time through there. But right now, south of White Marsh Boulevard and moving down towards the Beltway, the late backing is there. They're still working on the wreck on the old Harbor Tunnel Thruway. It is southbound at O'Donnell Street. Only the left-hand lane is getting by. Backups towards the ramp at Erdman Avenue and at the bridge at Pulaski Highway. And then keep in mind, we had the wreck reported southbound on Ritchie Highway between Arnold Road and the ramp at Route 50. And there may have been a motorcyclist involved there. You have construction delays. They work during the day. Northbound I-95 at Route 24 in Harford County. I'm Chuck Whitaker with traffic and weather on the threes on Talk Radio 680 WCBF.
6: Your Fox 45 forecast, mostly sunny and seasonably hot today with highs in the upper 80s. Mostly clear and very mild tonight as lows fall back into the low 70s. The intense heat and humidity arrives on Wednesday with highs nearing 100. From the Fox 45 Weather Authority, I'm meteorologist Amy Aronson for Talk Radio 680 WCBM.
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8: Trey Gibson takes the hill tonight for Baltimore as the Birds look to reverse this rut that they're in, losing three in a row and five of the last six, including last night's 8-2 loss to the White Sox. O's starter Shane Boz pitched well enough to win last night, two runs allowed and seven innings pitched. Manager Albernaz left to express his frustration.
9: Extremely disappointing. Shane was outstanding. We needed him to step up and pitch deep in the game, and he did. And just kind of have it unravel, like you said. Yeah, it's extremely disappointing.
8: So now game two of the series tonight, and that has not been kind to Baltimore this year. The O's are 15-13 in the first game of a series, but only 9-18 in game two. Hence, no momentum at all to this season. Meanwhile, out west in Sacramento, a monster shot last night from Shohei.
10: There's some slug. Loud noises.
8: Joe Davis with the call on Sportsnet LA. You had to see this one. It's a minor league ballpark in Sacramento. There are trees in right field. Shohei's shot went into the trees. A three-run shot. Dodgers beat the A's 9-4. The final. Who will stop Los Angeles? Day two of the knockout round in the World Cup. Three games on tap. It's going to be hard to beat yesterday.
11: There, Bruno Guimarães. Oh, and here's a chance. Martinelli! Brazil have won it! They've stolen it right at the death.
8: Call was on Fox TV. Gabriel Martinelli with 1 minute to play. Brazil does indeed steal one from the Japanese. 2-1 was the final. Elsewhere, Paraguay upsets Germany. Morocco does the same to the Netherlands, both in PKs. Today, Ivory Coast, Norway, France, Sweden, Mexico, Ecuador. A couple of happy sports birthdays today for you. First off to Michael Gerard Tyson, otherwise known as Mike Tyson, turning 60 today. Hopefully after his debacle against Jake Paul, his boxing career is over. And next, the greatest swimmer player of all time, Baltimore native Michael Phelps, turns 41 years of age today. And on this day in sports history, we take you back to June 30th, 1994. U.S. Figure Skating Association banning Tanya Harding for life after finding that she helped cover up the attack on her rival, Nancy Kerrigan. The time now is 8:37 when we return possibly the most stupid sports take ever.
12: Hi, this is Rod Wittstedt. For the past year, I've been advertising here on WCBM, trying to offer Kim's listeners a very affordable rate of $525 for a will, a power of attorney, and advanced medical directive. Well, I can't keep that low rate up forever. If you contact me before August 1st, I will honor that rate. Call 410-525-WILL. That's 410-525-WILL. Thank you. By the way, $750 is still a great rate.
8: And the most stupid sports take ever award, Sean, has to go to national sports talker and former NFL player Emmanuel Acho on the Speakeasy Talk Show talking about Caitlin Clark.
13: The W at this junction in time would be better without Caitlin Clark because she is a bigger distraction than she is an additive. Caitlin Clark has gotten the WNBA over the necessary threshold they needed. Now people are watching. Now we realize, oh, there's talent in the W. Talent that's actually even greater than Caitlin Clark. And I'm not just talking about bigs like Asia. I'm talking about the Olivia Miles. I'm talking about the Paige Beckers. Hell, I'm talking about the Kelsey Mitchells.
8: Nobody cares about those players.
13: No.
8: Nobody even knows who those players are. Nobody turns a WNBA game to watch any of those players. None of those players.
0: Can we get to the heart of the matter here?
8: You got it, Sean. Go right ahead.
0: The reason why Caitlin Clark, first of all, she's extremely talented. She's just off the chart. She's really an incredible basketball player, number one. Number two, she's white in a predominantly black league. And number two, she's not a lesbian.
8: That's two. Okay. One and two.
0: All right. So that to me is the reason why she's getting so much animus. And her own coach, I think, is also complicit. The only person really who defends Caitlin is Sophie.
8: Sophie Cunningham.
0: Yeah.
8: Yep.
0: And then some other of the, there are some national talking heads that are coming out in her support, but it's just, it's outrageous the way that they've treated her. This is your ticket. This is your golden ticket I will tell you this. I've never watched a WNBA game. Now, I've actually have watched a few highlights, so I'm heading, I guess, in the right direction, but most people, I think, would agree. They're just not interested until Caitlin Clark came along.
8: The WNBA can never be a legit league until and unless this racial animus goes away.
0: Yeah.
8: It's just,
0: I mean, here's
8: just
0: the thing.
8: Not legit.
0: Go back to the NBA when you had Larry Bird and Magic Johnson. You had a white player and a black player, the best there was. And they elevated the game to all different levels. I mean, it's possible to do it. It just, I don't know why it just is allowed to, you know. And doesn't the NBA own the WNBA?
8: They have a big stake in it, like a 60% stake or something like that.
0: You would think that you would protect your investment and you'd lay the law down. Mm-hmm. But where's the commissioner? Is there a commissioner of the W, or is he the W? What's his name? Adam Silver? Does he do both?
8: I'm not sure, to be honest with you. Okay. But you know what? There will come a day, if this continues, where she goes to Europe, and then it's over for the WNBA.
0: Yeah, you're probably right. How much more of a beating can she take?
8: Mm-hmm.
0: All right, thanks, Gary. It's 8:40, 20 minutes now before the hour of 9 o'clock, and you're on Casey and Company. Three women have now filed a lawsuit against BGE. Former Maryland Deputy Attorney General Tharuth Vignaraja discussing this lawsuit yesterday at a press conference for BGE, allegedly instigating unlawful arrests with false information, at a press conference on Monday. At this press conference, the complaint alleges that June 22nd, 2023, 3 years ago, BGE moved to unlawfully cut off gas service to Federal Hill residents who refused to allow external regulators to be drilled into the marble facades of their historic homes. The lawsuit identifies the external regulators as dangerous. And when these residents gathered to object, BGE allegedly fed Baltimore police a series of false claims to compel their arrest. As a result, three women were restrained, arrested, and held for 20 hours at the Baltimore City Detention Center. Here's Vignaraja announcing the lawsuit.
14: Last Monday, we filed a lawsuit on behalf of three women who would not be bullied or bulldozed by BGE. BGE, when we were growing up, was the most trusted utility in town. It was the only utility in town, but we had faith in it. We trusted it. We believed that they would fix things when things were broken, that they would keep us safe, that they had the public interest as a public utility in mind. I don't know exactly when that changed, but over the last span of years, it is crystal clear that BGE and Exelon, its corporate parent, have put profits above people. They have put dollars above safety.
0: Bing Rogers, but on to detail the actions of BGE and Northern Pipeline, their contractor, as being unlawful.
14: That day, those women and their lawyer made it clear to police and to BGE that what they were proposing to do was unlawful, that they were not allowed to turn off people's gas. And there were a number of reasons why it was unlawful. They didn't have a permit for the 400 block of Warren Avenue. They didn't have a permit to do termination work. They didn't give the 14 days termination notice that they are required under state regulations to give. And they didn't have authority under the contract, the gas service tariff, that BGE has with all of its customers here in Maryland. Every one of those things are things that residents shared with BGE and told them that they were lying to police. They were lying when they said they had a permit. They were lying when they said they had authority. They were lying when they said they'd given notice.
0: And that, I think, under previous law, constitutes false imprisonment. When you know something to be false and you lie to the police, which results in the arrest of another individual, that is a false imprisonment charge. And that's something else that's been detailed in this lawsuit. Coming up, we'll hear more about the arrests in just a second. It's 8:43. Traffic and weather on the threes. Out with the update is the king of all traffic, Chuck the Body Whitaker.
5: All right, so it just keeps on coming along I-95. There's a new wreck now in Aberdeen, northbound, as you're coming up into the area just around Route 22. That's the report that we have coming in, and there may be a fuel spill there. So just a heads up for that. That's going to be up around the 84-mile marker for the traffic in that area. In the meantime, you got to look at the wreck southbound on 95 in that area down around the King Avenue Bridge, which is south of White Marsh Boulevard, and only the two inside lanes are getting by. The express lanes are open, but there's a big backup there. We're still hurting from the earlier accident in Harford County after Mountain Road southbound. So you come through that delay, get a little break, then you get to White Marsh, you run into another backup there, but you can take the express lanes to get around that. They're indicating now in the fuel spill, northbound 95 in Harford County at Aberdeen, the two left-hand lanes are blocked there, and it is a fuel spill with the fire department on the scene. They're still working on the wreck, just looked at it about 4 or 5 minutes ago, 895 southbound, the wreck at O'Donnell Street in the city. I'm Chuck Whitaker with traffic and weather on the threes on Talk Radio 680 WCBM.
0: Fox 25 Weather Authority forecast, sunshine today, highs in the upper 80s. Enjoy it because it's not going to last. The next 5 days are going to be extreme heat watch days. We have heat, humidity, triple digit temperatures are expected. Heat index going to be well over 110 on some of these days. Tomorrow is going to be 100, then expected to be about 104 on Thursday, and continuing triple digits all the way through Independence Day. And right now we are 77 and cloudy in Ellicott City, 76 in Reisterstown. Time for our feel-good news segment of the day.

0: I Feel Good News segment brought to you by Town Appliance right off Reisterstown Road in Owings Mills for all your appliance needs. One of my favorite things about the World Cup event being held in the North America, specifically the United States, is the ability to see other countries' fans come here and fall in love with the United States of America. They cite the friendliness of the American people. They love the food. They love the beauty of the country, et cetera. And the White House put out a video just the other day of just a small reaction, a little montage of some of these World Cup fans and their appreciation for the good old U.S. of A on our 250th birthday.
1: 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America is clean. America is friendly. Man, this is such an awesome place. God bless America.
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13: 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But I actually really love it here.
14: 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What is going on?
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0: Yeah, just an incredible story there. So back to this BGE lawsuit and these three women that, again, were concerned about. Again, remember now, BGE allegedly, according to this lawsuit, did not file the rules, the regulations, the protocols, and the laws for informing these women that they were going to install these external gas regulators in their home. Then they allegedly lied to the police department, who then came out, and after an 8-hour standoff, arrested these women, and Thuru Vignaraja details what happened next.
16: And after a 8-hour standoff, three of those women were restrained in plastic cuffs, shoved into a police transport van, and hauled off to the Baltimore City Detention Center, where they would spend some 20 hours in custody. The indignities of that we chronicle in this lawsuit that we filed last week.
0: So in response to the claims, a BGE spokesperson said BGE can't comment in detail on pending litigation, but we disagree with the allegations and characterizations made in the suit and will defend against those claims in court. We operate the oldest gas delivery system in the nation, and every day our employees work to safely maintain and modernize that system to provide reliable service to more than 700,000 customers. Well, we'll see how this one plays out in court, that is for sure. Coming up next, Wes Moore says kind of sort of disagrees that the juvenile justice system is not working. But the question is, what changes has he advocated making, or would he make, to the juvenile justice system if, well, he does have the opportunity, and nothing's happened as of yet deep into his current term. 850, you're listening to Casey and Company.
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17: 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News, weather, traffic, Sean Hannity and Rob Carson. 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
0: All right, 10 o'clock this morning, we're expecting the four remaining Supreme Court opinions to be released. The big enchilada is the birth.

0: case, and based on the mail-in ballot thing, of course, every case is different. It's unique. But I'm not expecting the Justice Roberts, Amy Coney Barrett coalition to give President Trump a win here. 8:53, traffic weather on the threes. Now the update. Lugnuts Johnson.
1: Three late problems along I-95. The wreck was more than an hour ago. Southbound I-95 after Mountain Road. That's on the shoulder. Still backed up coming after Route 24 through there. Then you get a break in the action. You come south towards White Marsh Boulevard. You get down there. There's a wreck at the King Avenue Bridge. That's before the Beltway. Only the two left-hand lanes are getting by. The express lanes would be the better bet, but you're going to be backed up on the main line back to at least White Marsh Boulevard through there. And then northbound, two problem areas, construction northbound at Route 24 with a single lane affected on the northbound side. Then there was a fuel spill in Aberdeen, two lanes blocked, northbound 95 again, and this time at Route 22. The wreck did clear, and we're back to normal pretty quickly now on 895 southbound at O'Donnell Street. If you're in Bel Air, there's a water main break. Crews are working on it at Route 1, top of the hill at Tollgate Road. I'm Chuck Whitaker with traffic and weather on the threes on Talk Radio 680 WCBF.
0: Fox 45 Weather Authority forecast, sunny, upper 80s today, low 70s tonight, and then the extreme heat watch begins. Heat, humidity, triple digits, and heat index is around 110 all the way through Independence Day. And look, Kim over there, she's just... She's soaking it all in.
2: Uh-huh.
0: Right now, 78 in Parkville, 77 in Baltimore. What do you have, the boat running for you as you get off the air?
2: Right.
0: You get drive right to the boat ramp?
2: Yeah, run and jump right on it. Now, I'm still really excited about 100 degree weather. It was such a cold winter, Sean.
0: Right.
2: I don't think I could forget it.
0: I know. It left a lasting mark, didn't it?
2: It did. But you had a great interview this morning with John Myrick.
0: Thank you.
2: Yeah. I thought he really outlined what I already assumed is that the MDGOP and the central committees were tasked with getting some of these seats contested, especially against some of these Democratic incumbents. And as he mentioned and you mentioned, there were so many seats left open.
0: Right.
2: And it just seemed to me that there wasn't really an effort to do much about it. And then you did have, you know, John Myrick and Brendan Schaub. They were crisscrossing the state. And they were working with candidates down ballot. And it almost appeared to me, I don't know if John Myrick would consider it, but maybe he or Brenda could think about running the MDGOP at one point in time.
0: It certainly would be an improvement.
2: Yeah.
0: Over the current, no disrespect, but I think results speak volumes.
2: Yes.
0: And you had a number of uncontested vacancies. You had a lot of incumbents winning, and then you had the voter turnout.
2: Both
0: sides,
2: yeah.
0: Not just Republicans, but both, was so bad that it just, we need to do better.
2: Yeah. But there is an opening, right? There's a lane here. Because if we can boost our turnout numbers, we might be able to get some candidates across the finish line, because it doesn't look like the Dems are going to be able to do that, especially after seeing what Joe Biden just did the other day down down Hanover, Maryland. If that's the best they have, then yeah, we've got a shot here. Anyways, we're going to talk to Mark Fisher. He's running in District 13 in Howard County. That was another county where I thought they didn't do well.
0: They didn't even have a county executive.
2: No, not at all. So Vanessa Atterbury is just going to walk right in.
0: Right.
2: Okay, so we'll talk to Mark Fisher at 10. He'll be here in studio. Obviously, we'll also talk about the Supreme Court decisions, right? You had the one yesterday with the mail-in ballots being able to be counted after Election Day. I thought Amy Coney Barrett voting for such was a surprise.
0: After coming out against doing it. She said publicly during the oral arguments. That's why it's hard to trust these justices during oral arguments. Sometimes they play devil's advocate. I'm not expecting a favorable ruling on the birthright citizenship either.
2: Are you not? Okay.
0: Yeah.
2: Look,
0: I would love to be wrong on that one, but I don't expect it.
2: Well, I was thinking about the same thing with the males and female sports.
0: You think they're going to rule against?
2: I don't know where they stand on that one.
0: Right.
2: I don't know, because I haven't heard them talk about it much at all. You know what I mean? When it comes to what's the constitutional right here? There are some people that have come forward. I saw where in the trans community, there was a young man or woman, whatever you want to call it, who came forward and said that he hadn't even hit puberty. And so he felt as though that he did have a shot to compete in women's sports. And I was looking at that situation and I thought, you know, if he was on puberty blockers before he hit puberty at all, what would their decision be on this?
0: Well, one thing, you know, whether you hit puberty or not, is that your DNA doesn't change.
2: Right. Yeah. But I don't know what barometer are they using here.
0: Oh, it's
2: I
0: hard
2: have
0: to
2: no
0: say.
2: Idea.
0: Well, last week it was temporary meant temporary and protected status. And now Election Day no longer means Election Day.
2: Right. So I have no idea where they stand on a lot of these issues. Anyways, we'll talk about those.

0: Of course, Governor Wes Moore still has not responded to the stolen valor claims. He's in Michigan campaigning.
1: But he's giving an Annapolis address.
0: Yes,
1: on
0: I saw
1: Independence
0: that.
1: Day.
0: Yes.
1: I know you'll be riveted.
0: Oh, I'm so excited. It'll be my duty, I think, to listen in so we can talk about it, but I'm not excited at all.
1: All right. Kim Koenig Live coming up next right after the 9 o'clock news. Stay tuned for Kim. Speaking of Governor Moore, he went on another radio station where he gets a bunch of softball questions weighed in on the juvenile justice reform. Their calls for it are growing louder and louder. And now here's his reaction to these calls for juvenile justice reform.
2: I agree with the police commissioner and the mayor and the state's attorney that all of our juvenile laws and all of our laws, period, have to be pressure tested and to figure out what works.
1: Well, they have been pressure tested, and it ain't working. And then he said that it's time for systemic change.
2: But I do believe there are systemic structural changes that need to happen.
1: Yeah, he says they need to happen. You've been the governor for 4 years. Your first guy, Vinny Schiraldi, was a disaster. And Betsy Fox Tolentino might be a nice person. I don't know, but she hasn't been much better. She's not delivering results. We have the problem of juveniles that are not being held accountable. There are no consequences. We have older adults recruiting juveniles to commit crimes in their name. And it's just the problem is getting worse, not better. And you've done nothing to help that problem. So that's going to be another key issue coming up this fall as well. All right, back tomorrow morning to discuss birthright citizenship. Until then, God bless our troops. God bless America.
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5: Breaking news this hour from Town Hall. Armit Thomason. It shouldn't be long now. The Supreme Court expected to release rulings this morning on birthright citizenship and girls' sports. It is possible the rulings could be pushed off one more day, but that's considered unlikely. Yesterday, the High Court affirmed a president's right to fire agency heads. President Trump says that's a good ruling. So will there be any more firings on his watch?
6: I don't think so. It gives me the right, and not me, it gives a president the right to do what the president should have the right to do. And it's very interesting. It's a big ruling. It's been going on for almost 100 years. They've been working on this. And, you know, that it comes down at my term is a very great honor. But it bestows additional powers, or maybe the same power, on the president. The president has the right to do this.
5: But House Democratic Leader Hakeem Jeffries not pleased with the ruling. In his words, the framers of the Constitution were intentional about ensuring we didn't have a king-like figure serving as president of the United States. While the nation's midsection and the east deal with a dangerous heat wave, out west, deadly wildfires continue to burn.
7: Three firefighters killed Saturday battling a wildfire along the Colorado-Utah border were part of a specialized crew that goes into remote areas by helicopter to quickly put out new and rapidly escalating blazes. The crew was overcome after deploying emergency shelters to shield themselves from the fast-moving flames. Two other crew members suffered burns. The U.S. Forest Service identified those killed as 38-year-old Emily Barker of Clinton Township, Michigan, 27-year-old Nick Hutcherson of Glendale, Arizona, and 26-year-old Sidney Watson of Warrior, Alabama. I'm Ben Thomas.
5: Ahead of this morning's opening on Wall Street, stock futures a bit lower. The Dow futures are down 8 points. NASDAQ futures 17 points in the red. More on these stories, townhall.com.
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12: Good morning. It's 9:03. I'm Maggie Hunter with the latest headlines from the WCBM Maryland News Center, brought to you by Audiology Associates. Maryland Elections Administrator Jared Damaris is happy with the U.S. Supreme Court's decision regarding the counting of mail-in ballots. On Monday, the court upheld the law that allows states to count mail-in ballots postmarked by Election Day, even if they're received late. Damaris says the ruling is a win for Maryland mail-in voters. He says the decision prevents potential disenfranchisement in federal elections. And the remains of a missing Baltimore woman have been found inside of a building in the 1900 block of Greenmount Avenue. 72-year-old Darlene Campbell was reported missing from the 300 block of East 28th Street on June 18th. The remains have been taken to the medical examiner's office for an autopsy to determine cause and manner of death. Police say the investigation is ongoing. Stein on Sports and the Fox 45 Weather Authority forecast next.
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14: Players you've never heard of beating the O's.
15: Line into right center field. Peters will score. They're sending in Mydroth as the throw comes to second. A two-run single for Jacob Gonzalez.
14: John Schifrin had the call on the Chicago Sports Network. The two-run single by Gonzalez broke the game open in the ninth, and the first-place White Sox would add another two on their way to an 8-2 win over the Birds. Baltimore's third loss in a row, fifth in their last six games. Post-game reaction from manager Albernaz.
16: Extremely disappointing. Shane was outstanding. We needed him to step up and pitch deep in the game, and he did. And just kind of have it unravel, like you said. Yeah, it's extremely disappointing.
14: The O's did leave starter Shane Boz hanging. Seven innings pitched for Boz, two runs allowed. And more importantly, the loss leaves Baltimore at 39-47 on the year, tying their season low at eight games under 500. Meanwhile, on to the World Cup, where a team from South America shocked the world in penalty kicks. Was on Fox TV, Jose Canale in the sixth round of PKs. Paraguay knocks four-time world champ Germany out of the tournament, 2-1 the final. Coming up in 30 minutes, the Birds in danger of becoming cellar dwellers. And that is Stein on Sports.
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12: 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Here's the forecast from the Fox 45 Weather Authority.
17: Your Fox 45 forecast, mostly sunny and seasonably hot today with highs in the upper 80s. Mostly clear and very mild tonight as lows fall back into the low 70s. The intense heat and humidity arrives on Wednesday with highs nearing 100. From the Fox 45 Weather Authority, I'm meteorologist Amy Aronson for Talk Radio 680 WCBM.
12: 77 degrees in Eldersburg, 76 in Easton, and 76 in Kearney. I'm Maggie Hunter, 680 WCBM News.
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0: All right, good. Good morning. Good morning. Happy Tuesday. A big day in D.C., specifically at the Supreme Court. I did speak to our marketing manager, Jonathan. Please, if you haven't already, download the WCBM 680 app. As soon as decisions are made at the Supreme Court, he's going to send out the notifications. So if you want to be in the know, you want to be one of the first to know what's going on, download the app. It is free in the App Store. Just type in WCBM 680. It'll pop right up. Make sure your notifications are on. Obviously, I'll be watching my notifications here as well so that we can discuss them as decisions are made. To start the show today, we're going to talk a little bit about the decisions that were made yesterday at the Supreme Court. Some of them not surprising. One of them very shocking for me. There were some people, I think Sean Casey even mentioned he wasn't too surprised about the mail-in ballots and the fact that they're now able to be counted after Election Day. I still can't believe this. I cannot believe this. How is this constitutional? I cannot believe this. This is not what our founding fathers intended. I am blown away that this is the decision, but we're going to get into that in just a second. Also, Julian Jones, as we were speaking here on the show, he had his big press conference congratulating himself. Yes, you heard that correctly. He stood up at the podium and talked about how great of a guy he was for winning the nomination for the Democrat Party in the Baltimore County executive race. So we are going to talk about that. Mark Fisher, not to be confused with Delegate Mark Fisher that's already in Annapolis. We've got Mark Fisher, another Mark Fisher, running for a delegate spot in District 13. Now, yesterday I said PG County. I had that wrong because that is actually Howard County. And so we're going to talk to Mark Fisher live here in studio at 10 o'clock. You know, when it comes to what happened in Howard County, this primary election, yes, of course, I have questions for Mark about his district. But also, I would love to know, what is the MDGOP and the Central Committees, what are they doing there in Howard County? Because it looks like we have very little representation. And I hope I'm wrong on that front. But that is how it appears right now. So we'll talk to Mark about that at 10 o'clock. Also, in case you missed it, Sean Casey, I thought he had a great interview this morning with candidate John Myrick. He was running in the gubernatorial race. And, you know, he and Sean, they were kind of kicking around what's next. I was happy to hear that that Dan Cox did reach out to John Myrick, and it sounds like they might be working together as Dan Cox heads into November. And I was happy to hear that. John Myrick, you know, and I already expressed and told you guys I did vote for him in the primary election. I thought the fact that he and Brenda Chamb did such a great job crisscrossing the state. I mean, they really treated it like it was a statewide race. And oftentimes I see people that run statewide that only hit like a couple counties, right? They only hit a few jurisdictions in which they think are key jurisdictions that can get them over that finish line. Whereas John Myrick and Brenda Chamb, they didn't pick and choose different counties. They went absolutely everywhere. And as a Republican in the state of Maryland, where the numbers are pretty much, you know, outnumbered by two to one almost, you have to hit every little crevice of the state of Maryland, okay? Every little piece of Maryland, you've got to be there. And they did that. And so I respect the hell out of that, obviously. But he did mention that he believed it was up to the Central Committees and the MDGOP to do some of the recruitment on some of these races. And also, of course, he talked about turnout. Now, I do have the turnout numbers. We're going to go over that in the next hour as well. And we'll talk about kind of those numbers. And that's where I kind of see the pathway, just to kind of put it out there. If the MDGOP and the Central Committees, and there are some Central Committees that do a great job. Baltimore County Central Committee, they do a great job, okay? Anne Arundel, they do a great job. You know, there are some committees that do a great job. Oh, Carroll County, can't forget about Carroll County. You guys do a great job as well. But, you know, Harford County too. I don't want to forget anybody. Here I am naming everybody. You guys all do a great job. There are some counties that, you know, could use a little bit of help. And that's fine. That's fine. At least we know, you know, who's strong in this game and who isn't. And we can identify it and then hopefully we can help out. But, you know, with everything that's going on, even on the Democrat side of the aisle, and I think Sean and John pointed this out, if you missed that interview, by the way, it's archived at WCBM.com. Also, if you have the app, you can listen to the interview there. And then, of course, Casey and Company is on all podcast platforms. You can go back and listen to that interview. But they were discussing the fact that the Democrats also had a very low turnout. And so that's where I feel as though we have a pathway to victory. If we can improve our turnout numbers in the Republican Party in November, we could win this thing. It could be a slam dunk. because they're not bringing a lot of attention to their races over there in the Democrat Party. And now with all the stolen valor claims that I think have been now officially confirmed, they're not going to want to bring a ton of attention to Governor Wes Moore. Okay, so this, I believe, is our pathway to victory if we could get a handle on turnout. Again, we'll talk about that more in the next hour. Also, dirt bikes seized over the weekend at Baltimore City. If you've been online on social media the past couple of days, you probably saw some of the dirt bikes that were riding through the city on Sunday. Luckily, they didn't ride through Sail 250. Thank goodness. Thank goodness. They were able to keep the riffraff away from Sail 250. But they were out there riding on Sunday, and it was like hundreds of dirt bikes. And I'm so sick and tired of hearing people say this is part of Baltimore's culture. Lawlessness is part of your culture. Do you know how stupid that sounds, Mayor Brandon Scott? It's a part of the culture here in Baltimore. No, it isn't. No, it is not. You've allowed it to be part of the way of life here, and it diminishes the quality of life. And then you wonder why people that could actually bring something to the tax revenue, you wonder why they don't want to live here. Who wants to live around this crap? You know, it's just so wild to me that they just, you know, continue to accept this kind of stuff. Well, anyways, we're going to talk at 11 o'clock hour about the dirt bikes that were seized over the weekend. Commissioner Worley is still speaking out on how they're really taking it seriously. But I still haven't heard where arrests have been made. So how serious is it? I don't know. that sounds a little unserious if you ask me. You're not arresting these people? It sounds a little unserious, but we'll talk about that at 11 o'clock hour. And then, of course, as I mentioned yesterday, the Dan Cox versus Wes Moore debate in 2022. We've got another piece of the question. This today, the panelist Tracy from NBC Washington. This is where I was telling you yesterday. She kind of piled on the pro-life, pro-choice question from Pamela Wood at the Baltimore Banner. So we'll get into that question and Dan and Wes's response back in 2022. We'll do that at 11 o'clock hour as well. So let's just jump right in. You know what? Really quick, before I do that, in Baltimore County yesterday, they did have a town hall meeting in Towson. And Councilman Mike Gertel and apparently even County Executive Kathy doesn't want to work Clausmeyer. She was there. You have the new DJS Secretary, Betsy Fox Tolentino. She was there. And Scott Schellenberger also there. So they were all there to listen to the Towsonites about the uptick in crime and violence. And Scott Schellenberger, believe it or not, he said, yes, you know, you do have this appearance of an uptick, even though they say the numbers are going down. I still believe it's the way they classify some of these violent acts, okay? When you say a carjacking is no longer a carjacking, it's now an unlawful use of a vehicle. I mean, yeah, the numbers are going to change. But not only that, you know, there used to be certain neighborhoods and certain things off limits. And I think that's the piece that, you know, some of these elected officials are throwing in there. Kids, mothers, you know, with babies, things like that. Those used to be things that were off limits for the criminals. So criminals at one point in time had standards, right? And so that has gone completely out of the window. And juveniles today, they will carjack a mother putting her baby into the car seat, you know, in her car. They don't actually care, right? There's no integrity now. There's like our criminals are just, it's a free for all. So anyways, I think that's why people see and fear the crime and violence that they're talking about in Towson, because quite literally, it's, you know, everybody's fair game. Also, the neighborhoods, you know, the shooting they had at Rogers Forge. You know, the amount of carjackings that they're having right there in the Towson Town Center parking garage. These are differences that people see. And so for you guys to continue to get up and say, well, it's the perception, the numbers aren't really that high. Just understand there are people now fearing their lives that live in a neighborhood where the homes are worth $1 million and they've never thought or even considered that they would have to fear for their lives or their children's lives. So that's the part I think you're not taking in consideration. Now everybody is fair game. When you saw the road rage incident at the Towson Circle there, and I guess, you know, they're still pretty adamant that it was just road rage, that these guys didn't know each other. Remember the Towson University student shot and killed? We saw the number of bullets to the side of the car. That's why I said road rage. This guy emptied an entire clip on this guy's car. No, that was road rage? Really? He was that upset? man, he's got to take a chill pill. Well, anyways, they still believe it was road rage. These guys didn't know each other. But yes, he shot up the car. I mean, the whole side, driver's side door was, you know, full of bullet holes. And it's like, okay, people are looking at this. You know, if this is road rage and you've got moms that are driving around with their toddlers in the backseat, all of a sudden they're pissing somebody off in their car and somebody decides to empty a clip on the side of their minivan. Yeah, these things go through their minds. So again, you might think the numbers are down, but now everybody is fair game. That's why they're talking about it in Fells Point. They're talking about it in Federal Hill. It used to be a time where you see all this stuff going down in Sandtown, Winchester, or Carrollton Ridge. Now it's happening right there, you know, right in front of Sagamore Pendry in some cases. It's like, dude, there was a time when this was off limits. And so now you've got law-abiding citizens, the taxpayers, those that are contributing to the tax base. Now these individuals that pay a ton of money to be here, they are now paying the price by, being in a mix where they could have, be in a situation where they're running from gunshots. We saw that in Fells Point over the last weekend, right? You've got people now that are feeling their lives right there at Cross Street Market and Federal Hill. The carjackings that are happening everywhere, right? Butchers Hill, Canton. These places did not experience this kind of crime before. So yeah, everybody is scared. They're really upset. They're afraid. There was a time in Towson where you could see where the city line ends and where the county lines begin. That doesn't happen anymore. There is no line. There's no line at all. Everybody, it's a free-for-all. They get on the light rail, and now all of a sudden they're in Hunt Valley. Robbing somebody at gunpoint. It's craziness. And then on top of it, you've got this whole thing with the illegal immigrants. I know you guys see all these illegal immigrants in Cockeysville and all these other areas. I know you see it. I see it. I know you see it. And so now you're thinking about that situation. We saw what happened to Kayla Hamilton. We saw what happened to Rachel Morton. We saw what happened to Lake and Riley. You've got people that are walking around, minding their own business. Next thing you know it, they're raped and killed on a jogging trail. This is a nightmare, okay? And so for all of those elected officials, I love the fact that Betsy Fox Tolentino, real quick, she was at this town hall in Towson last night. And she goes to talk to reporters and they say, well, what are you doing differently, right? Because, she's taking the job from Vince Schiraldi. They say, what are you doing differently, Betsy? So people can feel a little bit more comfortable about not being robbed at gunpoint by a juvenile. And she said, well, as you saw not a couple weeks ago, there was supposedly a Towson Town Center meetup that was being orchestrated and conducted by teenagers, but we got right in front of that. And the reporter asked her, they were like, well, Betsy, how did you get in front of that teen meetup? What did you do differently? Do you know what she said? She said, well, we called all the teenagers we had on file. And DJS... And we told them there will be consequences if they go to the meetup. So basically, you acted as their mothers, and you called these kids that are on your list because they're in and out of the justice system, and you said, hey, Dante, just so you know, if you're caught at the meetup and you're still on that ankle monitor, you're going to be in big trouble, big guy. We're putting you in timeout. That's what you did, Betsy. That's what you did. And so now you reiterated the fact that a lot of this is repeat violent offenders. And a lot of those kids shouldn't be out at all. They should be locked up and being rehabilitated. But you guys have allowed it with the elected officials in Annapolis. You've allowed it now to the point where these kids are getting a slap on the wrist. They're not being locked up. And now you're calling them at their mother's house, telling them what their mother should be telling them. And you're doing it on taxpayer dime. Boy, oh boy. Welcome to Maryland. Welcome to Maryland. The head of DJS. Well, we called Dante and told him he better not go to that meetup. That's going to be big problems there, big guy. It's a joke, but it's not, right? It's like it's funny, but it isn't. It isn't funny. This is ridiculous. You got teenagers, violent teenagers, running basically the agencies here in which we the people pay for. How about them apples? All right, we get back. We will get to the Supreme Court justice decisions. Also, if you want to weigh in on anything we're talking about, 410-WCBM-680, 410-922-6680. I just hope voters are paying attention. These are the people that you've elected. Those that think it's fine for the head of DJS to make a list to call the repeat violent offenders that they have in and out of juvie and ask them politely not to show up to cause any crime or havoc at the Towson Town Center. They've lost all control. All control. Real quick, I want you to imagine owning a beautiful beach home in Lewis, Delaware, one of the East Coast's best beach towns. 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
0: All right, happy Tuesday. Yes, I was talking about the crime in Towson just a little bit. It's just really disturbing and frustrating because the kids in the juvenile justice system, they're basically running the state. They're the ones in charge. And we, the taxpayers, we're just watching it all happen. There's nothing we can do about it. In case you missed it, Governor Wes Moore, our favorite stolen valor, he's in Michigan today. He's not even in the state of Maryland. He was in Michigan yesterday. He's stumping for the gubernatorial candidate there. Why he's doing that, I don't know. If I were a candidate, especially for a gubernatorial race, I wouldn't want to be anywhere near Governor Wes Moore with the stolen valor claims. And now that one of his superiors has come forward, you now have photographic evidence that he didn't receive the Bronze Star. I would say, look, dude, you're a nice enough guy, but I don't want you anywhere near my campaign. It looks like we have someone that wants to weigh in on the crime in Towson. I've got Tim in Towson. Hey, Tim, how are you?
23: Hey, Kim. Good to talk with you. Nothing happens in a vacuum. And I live in Towson and have lived in Towson since 1990. And, yeah, there's been crime in Towson, but it definitely is on an uptick. And all of this uptick has occurred due to several factors. One is they started co-opting with Towson University, building student dorms. And they, when they did that, these dorms are located downtown. They failed to use what's called CPED, which is crime prevention through environmental design, where you keep a lot of trees out on the streets, you cool the sidewalks down, you increase foot traffic, so that a lot of people are out and a lot of people that are locals are out walking. It's not just people from outside of Towson. And the other thing they did was they opened up and provided free access to people, to Towson through this thing called the Towson Loop. So anybody can get on this bus for free from the city and come into Towson. The third factor is the government employees have been allowed to work from home, so we don't have an abundance of people staying around after work, frequenting the restaurants. There's a lot of abandoned restaurants. It's just a mess overall. And that's my input on it.
0: Well, Tim, I appreciate you because I didn't know that there were all these factors. Do you think it's a possibility they could shut down that the bus, at least, the loop?
23: They could cut the loop down. The other thing is bring the government employees back to Towson and start having them work in Towson. If you look at the D.C. subway, the thing that reduces crime in the D.C. subway is the fact that there's a lot of people there at all hours of the day.
0: Right.
23: And we don't have that in Towson.
0: Right. No, that's a great call there, Tim. Thank you so much for calling in. I appreciate you. Hope you have a great week.
23: Alrighty, you too. Take care, Kim.
0: Thank you. Yeah, Towson is a mess. Towson is a mess, and that's, you know, that adds more to it, Tim. Again, I appreciate you calling in and you know, dropping and sharing some of that information. It's a shame because Towson was considered upscale. Towson is so nice, and it really is nice. You know what? After I left the station yesterday, I went to go have lunch at Atwater's. Really good food, right there at Kenilworth. And it's like, you know, by Trader Joe's, and yeah, it's a little, you know, this little pocket there, and nothing bad happened, but Towson is a nice area. Everybody should be able to enjoy it. You shouldn't have to look over your shoulder. All right, coming up next, Supreme Court decisions, one that was made yesterday. We'll talk about that, and then some that are going to happen today, so stay right there.
1: Well, that's our news. I'm Rich Thomason in Washington. We will be hearing from the nation's highest court this morning, scheduled to issue the final rulings of its current 9-month term, one of the outstanding cases involving President Trump's executive order to limit birthright citizenship. In Venezuela, it's a race against time, and search and rescue crews hunting for survivors of last week's devastating earthquakes. The death toll now tops 1,700. Attention is also turning to a humanitarian crisis that some relief groups say could last for years. Record heat will soon be settling in from the country's midsection to the mid-Atlantic and the Northeast. Dangerously high temperatures and humidity levels expected right into the July 4th weekend with all of the usual warnings in place. Stay hydrated, stay as cool as you can, and don't forget about neighbors, kids in the back seat, and pets. More details at srnnews.com.
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25: 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Dude, I am totally stoked.
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26: 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Well, last night at Camden Yards, it was another late-game implosion for the Orioles.
4: And that one gets past Alexander at third. 1-1 in, another behind it as Antonacci touches the plate. As some boo-birds coming out in Baltimore.
14: He thinks the natives have seen enough. John Schifrin had the call on the Chicago Sports Network. Blaze Alexander's error at third allowed the final two runs to score in the ninth. A fitting end to the Birds' 8-2 loss to the White Sox. It's Baltimore's third loss in a row, their fifth in their last six games. After the game, manager Albernaz was asked if there was anything he could point to leading to these late-game implosions.
16: No. Well, the guys put the work in. It's not sure if they're being too cautious, too careful, trying not to make the mistake. Like, it's baseball. You have to play the game from the first pitch to the last pitch the same way. And our guys have been doing that, but as of late, they haven't.
14: Meanwhile, the Birds better watch their flank. The Red Sox are on their tail.
4: Uh-oh, swinging a high drive into left field. That's way, way back there. It is gone. Yeah, you swing the bat, Wilson. Red Sox 3, Washington 1.
14: Dave O'Brien had the call on the New England Sports Network. Wilson Contreras' three-run bomb in the second was the key blow as the Red Sox beat the Nats at Fenway 6-3, the final Boston's fifth win in a row. And now just a half game separating the O's and the Red Sox as cellar dwellers in the AL East. Hockey news, NHL.com reporting that the Capitals and Alex Ovechkin in talks right now about the Great Eight returning for his 22nd season. Headed toward his 41st birthday in September, Ovechkin is on an expiring 5-year, $47 million deal and can become an unrestricted free agent tomorrow. Coming up in 30 minutes, players you've never heard of beating the O's. And that is Stein on Sports. 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
0: 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Glenn Burnie Transmissions and Jim Jennings Transmissions is the best team in Baltimore. All right, before the break, we were talking a little bit about the Towson crime. We are going to get into the SCOTUS decisions here in just a second. Like I said, WCBM, if you don't follow us online already, we're on all platforms, so Facebook, X, Instagram. I believe we're also on TikTok. If you want to, you know, stay tuned to some of these Supreme Court decisions, of course, you've got expected at 10 a.m., so right around the corner here. Birthright citizenship, transgender athletes, you know, whether they'll be banned. And then, of course, campaign finance limits. Those are the three major decisions that we'll be keeping an eye on. I did want to go over to the text line, just in case you guys were texting in on the Towson crime. Again, I appreciate you guys tuning in to Kim Klasick Live. I know that you have options here. The fact that you choose to listen is great. I will also note, because I did note it yesterday, there was another station in town that was they really did have a 24-hour ban on talking about the stolen valor situation with Governor Wes Moore. And then this morning, they were allowed to talk about it in passing, but couldn't talk about it for an entire segment. I just want to reiterate, I'm so glad that here at WCBM, we can talk about whatever it is that we want to talk about. And there are no limits, and we are not in bed with any of the candidates or elected officials, and thank God for our freedom. All right, let's see. Fred in Jacksonville says, Dear Kim, I think the United States Marine Corps needs to take over the elections in all the dirtbag blue areas, whether the localities like it or not. Take care. Hey, Fred. Yeah, you know, they'll never let anything like this happen. And we're going to talk about this decision with the mail-in ballots, because, again, I was shocked. Some people were not shocked. I was shocked. Let's see. I have a couple of text messages here. I think that that one was supposed to go to Sean. And don't forget, with the app, the good thing about it is Sean has it on his phone as well, so he'll probably get your text messages even after the fact as well. Let's see. Ranger says, the youth in Baltimore run Baltimore's crime policies, and this mayor is dictating to the public that his office will investigate the crimes his office is accused of committing. I'd like to bring attention to the fact that we have never had these problems until the new, quote-unquote, Maryland Democrat wheeling and dealings of the last 15 to 20 years has been nothing more than a cover-up of illegal activities out of the State House and Mayor's office to the City Council. And by the way, we are sick of it. That comes in for Ranger. Ranger, I feel the same way. 100%. I feel the same way. Just a real quick, I had a text conversation back and forth with somebody pretty prominent, I would say, in the Democrat Party. And I noticed that he endorsed Carson Kamenetz for the Boulder County Council race there in his district. And I just texted him and I just asked, were you really intending to endorse Carson Kamenetz? And he said, yeah, I talked to him. He's a nice guy. I said, did it not cross your mind at all? Like, no one thinks, like, why were his signs purple and orange? Like, did you think he just woke up and said, I'm going to choose purple and orange, same thing that Sarah David, she chose? I said, how do you guys not know that that is the calling card? That is the sign, and they all do this when they consider themselves Democrat socialist. How do you not know when there's a purple and orange sign, that means they are funded by open society? How do you guys not know any of these things? How do you not know? And he was like, well, I didn't realize, and da-da-da. And he said, calm down. I don't want to argue, something like that. I said, calm down. I said, you know what? As a taxpayer with a mortgage, because I don't rent like you do, my friend. As a taxpayer with a mortgage and people that are completely invested in Baltimore County, there's no way to calm me down, okay? There's no way. I've got still the open air drug market at the gas station. And look, I appreciate the Baltimore County Police for sometimes being there. I know your job. You can't be babysitters. So I don't expect you to be there every day, all day. I know you're doing the best that you can because you're also down officers on patrol. And so I appreciate you coming when you can. But that doesn't take away from the fact that they're still out there. Okay? Because you guys do nothing about it. And so now, here you are endorsing Carson Kamenetz, and when it comes up, when they talk about these open-air drug markets, we already know how Carson Kamenetz is gonna vote. He's gonna vote to keep the open-air drug market on my corner. So what do you mean I'm being mean? I need to calm down. I can't calm down. This is ridiculous. And that's how they look at us, by the way. You know, those that are in Annapolis, those that are on the, you know, county council, they're just like, well, chill. Cause they're not feeling it the way that we are feeling it. And if they are, they won't even mention it because they're still being elected and they don't actually care. So then I asked this person, this goes to Ranger's text that we just read there. I asked this person, I said, tell me what has gotten better in Baltimore County in the last 15 years. And I said, and I won't argue with you. I will just read what you put over here and I will just take it all in. I will let it sink in. You know what he said? This is what he says. He says, there are things that are better, but I don't want to argue. I said, I won't argue. Just offer something and I'll just read it. And then he says, laugh out loud. Why do you want to fight right now? And I said, again, I will just read it. And then he says, nothing. Nothing at all. Crickets. You know why, ladies and gentlemen? And this goes with Julian Jones, winning the Democrat nomination there for Baldwin County Executive. He's been the chair of the county council for quite some time, and he, too, has done nothing to advance Baltimore County. Nothing. These people can't point to a single thing that has gotten better in Baltimore County in the last 15 years. And Ranger, thank you for pointing that out, because that's exactly how I feel about this situation. And I will say, any county in the state of Maryland right now, I would say there's a couple of them that where things are getting a little better, and they're run by Republicans, right? Harford County, run by Bob Castley. Things are getting better there. Carroll County, things are getting better there, right? There are some counties where things are getting better. And then there are a ton of counties where things are getting worse. PG County is also on a downward spiral, by the way. Okay, I grew up there. My mom still lives there. Now they've got crime in areas that we would have never seen crime before. So things aren't getting better here in the state. They're getting worse. And yet you have people that are failing upwards, like Johnny Osheski and friends. It's crazy to me. It's absolutely crazy. But you know what? They're still going to say, vote blue no matter who. Speaking of which, real quick, I guess we'll go to the Julian Jones thing here. Brian, the producer, sorry to go out of order here on the show plan, but I thought since we're talking about him anyways, Julian Jones did congratulate himself at a podium yesterday in Baltimore County. And there was a sizable crowd out there, you know, waving his signs around as if this guy has ever done anything. I'm county council, please tell me, what has Julian Jones done beyond being a pain in the side of Kelly Madigan, the former IG? The answer is nothing. The guy has done nothing. He's a former first responder, and the first responders aren't even happy with this kid. Take a listen to Julian Jones.
9: And the message that I want to give to the people of Baltimore County is very clear. Help is on the way. Security Mall and East Point Mall will be moving forward. We will make the right decisions. We'll work with the right people, and we'll make sure that the community is going to get what they want and what they deserve at those locations. I am truly humbled that the people of this county have now placed their faith in me by giving me this historic opportunity.
0: The help is on the way. You've been on county council for how long, Julian Jones? The help is finally on the way. You've been sitting there for how many years, Julian? Now the help is on its way. You've watched, Julian, as the district right next to your district, Towson, you've watched how people have been complaining, even last night at the Towson Town Hall, about the crime and violence. Now, if that town hall happened before the primary elections, you know, he would have been there at the Towson Town Hall, and he would have gotten up and spoken on stage, and he would have actually spoke to some of the people in the room. But because he's won the nomination, Julian Jones doesn't actually give a damn. So he wasn't there. There was no photo op for the guy. Help is on the way, though, right? Help is on the way. You've been the chairman for the Baltimore County Council for years, and now help is on the way. And then he says, oh, East Point Mall, Security Mall, we're going to do something about it. That's the exact same thing. Johnny Osheski, how many times did he talk about Security Mall? And what did they come up with? They said, oh, we called our developer friends, and they want to put more Section 8 housing over there. That's a great idea. That's sarcasm, by the way. It's not a great idea. What do you think they're going to do over there at East Point Mall? Well, we found out just 2 weeks ago that David Bramble, the same guy that's supposed to revitalize the Inner Harbor, he's the one that has a contract to do something over there at the East Point Mall area. What do you think he's going to do if he wants to just put high-rises at the Inner Harbor? Do you think they want to do anything that's going to benefit you, or they want to bring in more housing so they can overcrowd our schools? They can overcrowd our hospitals and medical centers, because that's what they want to do, ladies and gentlemen. They don't want to do anything for you, the taxpayer. They don't want to do anything for the homeowner. They're all about the renters. And I don't think there's anything wrong with renting, but let's be honest. Let's be very clear. A lot of times, renters are not like homeowners, and they don't really take care of their property, and they don't really care about what's around them, because they feel as though they're going to be just temporarily living in that neighborhood. And so if it goes to hell, they don't care. They'll just rent somewhere else. Whereas we, the people that are actually there and pay mortgages and have to stay there, we're the ones left with all the nonsense. Looks like some people want to weigh in on juvenile crime and Julian Jones. I've got Tom in Baltimore. Tom, did you want to weigh in on juvenile crime?
3: I do. I live downtown, and a lot of times, by not reporting things, we think that there's a fix. They didn't have kids with a problem down at the 250 thing. But if you listen to the scanners, like some of us do, you'll see that a huge group showed up on Falls Road by the McDonald's, hundreds of them, and there were two Signal 13s generated from just that one incident.
0: Oh, wow.
3: Of course, the hundreds of the dirt bikes that came through as well. So, I don't see why there can't be a way to go after the people who organize this and charge them with conspiracy, because they're helping cause mayhem in our community. So I don't see why they can't go after those people who set it up. But our biggest problem is how they report it, just like you said before, because I remember I was at Poplar Grove in Edmonton, and I saw someone do something at the gas station, and the lady in the police car said, I can't go across there. The mayor just changed the district lines, and you have to call 911. I said, it's across the street. What difference does it make? And they tie their hands behind their back.
0: Yeah.
3: And a lot of times, they can't do what they want to do or could do. I thank you for your time.
0: Yeah. Well, Tom, thank you so much. I appreciate you. Thank you for calling in. Thank you, Tom. Yeah, no, and that is the problem with the Baltimore County police. Well, I would say with any police department, their hands are tied. And it's a shame because, of course, we love the back to blue. We love our officers, the men and women in uniform, whether it's the EMTs, whether it's our firefighters, our first responders. They're top-notch, courageous people. And yet the people that are making decisions for them, they probably, if they heard gunfire, they would be screaming like little girls and running underneath cars. You know what I mean? They're not running towards the fire. They're like, but they're making decisions for those that do. It shouldn't be like this. If I had my way, when it comes to public safety and, of course, the tax revenue, I would have it in a situation where some of our tax dollars go right directly to the departments, where they don't even go through the hands or even tied into the budget with the rest of the county. I want to go directly to the police department, directly to the firefighters. I want it to go directly to the EMTs. I don't want their little grubby hands on any of the money. When it comes to public safety or the public school education system, I think we should have, you know, better control of what's going on there. And I will say, that's why you had some people fighting for, you know, IG oversight in the Baltimore County public school system. And I hope that every jurisdiction wants to do the same. Because it's ridiculous. The people in charge shouldn't be in charge. But here we are. And now we have to trust in the voters that, again, will vote blue no matter who. So, yes, Julian Jones has advanced as the nominee. All I can say is at least you have Pat Dyer, who is a great candidate for county executive. Hopefully we can get him back on the show here soon. And we got to really get behind him. You know, talk to these developers, those that put up the Julian Jones signs. Also, Julian Jones, you got to go pick up your signs, okay? Because now the election is over. We're a week out. And now, by law, you can go pick them up. Okay, I would hate to see somebody tearing them down. You don't want to do that. You want to be able to keep your signs. But now is the time where we talk to some of these developers and say, look, I know that you had Julian Jones' sign in your, you know, in the front of your retail space, but I just want to let you know, Pat Dyer is willing to work with you, and he will make sure there is no crime and violence here on your property. He's a guy that will make sure that our first responders will show up to your property. You're not going to have to worry about the juveniles jumping off the public transportation system, causing amok, and running people out of the area in which you are hoping that your retailers are successful. These are the conversations we have to have with the developers. And I think that there is a way to court them, right? But I think people sometimes feel as though that it's such a tough task. But Julian Jones, he's been the chairman of Baltimore County Council. He's not going to do anything for them. I've got Rob in Middle River. Rob, did you want to weigh in?
10: I sure do, honey. How are you today?
0: Good.
10: Other than burned up. Listen, regarding Julian Jones and the recent primary elections, I've concluded that Maryland voters are suffering from the ISIL syndrome. That is ISIL. I'm going to tell you what that is. You got those who vote for Julian. They're the type that vote for race, nationality, cutie pie looks, whatever. That's the ignorant and the stupid. Then you've got the so-called conservatives who say, my vote doesn't count. Why should I vote? Well, they are the indifferent and use their indifference as an excuse for staying home. That's lazy. So that's the ISIL syndrome.
0: No, that's a great acronym there. Thank you so much, Rob. I agree. And we've got to get those people out. That's, we can win this, Rob, with voter turnout.
10: I do. I am going to talk to, Josh and get in touch with Nino and see if we can all work together as a coordinating team.
0: Yeah.
10: See how we can get this thing going.
0: Well, Rob, it was great to see you out there at early voting, help.

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2: 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Examples of kids not being able to get milk without a prescription. 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Whatever manifestation it is, and now we have it in the form of Bernie Sanders socialism. Bernie Sanders was an outlier in the Democratic Party. He was not considered mainstream. He was laughed at. He was just basically tolerated, an annoyance when he was running against Hillary Clinton. Now he's become the mainstream of this radical new Democratic Socialist Party. Who would go honeymoon in the former Soviet Union? That was Bernie Sanders. Jeez.
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0: All right, I got a text here from Ron. Ron, I saw that you had the text about Governor Westmore stolen valor, and he says that I can read it today. Ron, I did read it yesterday because I didn't serve in the military. So the terms that you use in this text, I have no idea what you're talking about. The NCOIC, I mean, like, you got to dumb it down for me just a little bit, all right? And so it was hard to read it because I don't know what some of those things mean. Also, Todd in Street says, Kim, the Child Protection Act is the problem. Talk. What help? Yeah, that is true. I also have a text here from Gina, first time texter. Good morning, Gina. Gina says, hey, Kim, do you think Westmore will ever be arrested for a stolen valor? Gina, great question. He should be, because he did financially gain, right? Remember, the whole thing with this Bronze Star, whether it's the fact that he talked about it while running in the gubernatorial race, he didn't try to talk about it too much, but when asked about it, he didn't really say that he didn't have it, right? Stephen Colbert, he didn't correct him on the record, and then he also used it to get the White House fellowship. He received benefits from claiming he had a Bronze Star. Gina, you're right. The lawsuit

0: get involved. We got more coming up next. Klasik here. I'm inviting you to join me for the second annual Putting Social on August 20th from 5 to 8 p.m. at Turf Valley Resort.
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7: Breaking news this hour from Town Hall. I'm Rich Thomason. Well, they could drop at any minute now. Some important rulings expected this morning from the nation's highest court.
8: The Supreme Court scheduled to issue the final rulings of its nine-month term. One of the outstanding cases involves President Trump's executive order to limit birthright citizenship. At issue is babies born to parents who are not in this country legally. Another closely watched case involves transgender athletes. The high court weighing the legality of laws in Idaho and West Virginia that bar transgender athletes from competing in female sports. Laura Winters reporting.
7: In Venezuela, it's a race against time for search and rescue crews. Still looking for survivors of last week's devastating earthquakes, the BBC's Will Grant.
9: Most family members waiting for their missing loved ones to be pulled from the rubble increasingly accept that the chances of that happening are extremely slim. There have been a series of moments which have raised the spirits of the rescuers and the nation alike, from babies and small children being reunited with their desperate parents, to a man being recovered after spending more than 100 hours under tons of concrete slabs and twisted metal. The government is being roundly criticized by the relatives for what they see as failings in launching and then coordinating the emergency response.
7: SRN News and our parent company Salem Media, partnering with Christian nonprofit Food for the Poor, to rush emergency aid to the quake victims. 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Record heat will soon be settling in from the country's midsection to the mid-Atlantic and up into the northeast. Dangerously high temperatures and humidity levels are expected right on into the 4th of July holiday weekend. Watching Wall Street this morning, the Dow is up 23 points, the NASDAQ 140 points higher. More on these stories, townhall.com.
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12: Good morning, it's 10:03. I'm Maggie Hunter with the latest headlines from the WCBM Maryland News Center. Three Baltimore residents who were arrested for protesting BGE's addition of external gas regulators are now suing the utility. The Federal Hill residents were arrested in 2023 and held for 20 hours for their refusal to let workers install the regulators. The charges were later dropped. Attorney Thru Vignaraja says the company company made false statements to police in calling for the arrest. The lawsuit cites a Maryland Supreme Court case ruling that a private party who instigates a wrongful arrest is itself liable for false imprisonment. And a lithium-ion battery is apparently to blame for sparking a shed fire in Cecil County. No injuries are reported as a result of the fire that caused around $25,000 in damage to the property on Conowingo Road property. According to the state fire marshal's office, the homeowner told investigators he placed a lithium-ion battery for a power tool on its charger, and within 10 minutes, he heard a bang and discovered the fire. Stein on Sports and the Fox 45 Weather Authority forecast next.
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14: Players you've never heard of beating the O's.
15: Line into right center field. Peters will score. They're sending in Mydroff as the throw comes to second. A two-run single for Jacob Gonzalez.
14: John Schifrin had the call on the Chicago Sports Network. The two-run single by Gonzalez broke the game open in the ninth, and the first-place White Sox would add another two on their way to an 8-2 win over the Birds. Baltimore's third loss in a row, fifth in their last six games. Post-game reaction from manager Albernaz.
16: Extremely disappointing. Shane was outstanding. We needed him to step up and pitch deep in the game, and he did. And just kind of have it unravel, like you said. Yeah, it's extremely disappointing.
14: The O's did leave starter Shane Boz hanging. Seven innings pitched for Boz, two runs allowed. And more importantly, the loss leaves Baltimore at 39-47 on the year, tying their season low at eight games under 500. Meanwhile, on to the World Cup, where a team from South America shocked the world in penalty kicks. Was on Fox TV, Jose Canale in the sixth round of PKs. Paraguay knocks four-time world champ Germany out of the tournament, 2-1 the final. Coming up in 30 minutes, the Birds in danger of becoming cellar dwellers. And that is Stein on Sports.
17: Hi, this is Rod Wittstedt. For the past year, I've been advertising here on WCBM, trying to offer Kim's listeners a very affordable rate of $525 for a will, a power of attorney, and advanced medical directive. Well, I can't keep that low rate up forever. If you contact me before August 1st, I will honor that rate. Call 410-525-WILL. That's 410-525-WILL. Thank you. By the way, $750 is still a great rate.
12: 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Here's the Fox 45 Weather Authority forecast.
18: Your Fox 45 forecast, mostly sunny and seasonably hot today with highs in the upper 80s. Mostly clear and very mild tonight as lows fall back into the low 70s. The intense heat and humidity arrives on Wednesday with highs nearing 100. From the Fox 45 Weather Authority, I'm meteorologist Amy Aronson for Talk Radio 680 WCBM.
12: 79 degrees in Middle River, 80 in Pikesville, and 79 in Joppa. 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
19: All right. Good morning. Good morning. Happy Tuesday. A lot of people weighing in, of course, on Governor Wes Moore's stolen valor. That story is a big hot story today. Governor Moore, in case you missed it, he has not responded to the public at all since the story has dropped with Spotlight on Maryland. I'm continuing to watch his social media feeds, and of course, he is in Michigan stumping for a gubernatorial candidate there in the Democrat primary. So he left town. He got out of Dodge. That's how much he doesn't want to talk about it. But we are watching when it comes to the Supreme Court and the decisions. Now, I was just speaking to our marketing manager, Jonathan, and he's going to be sending out the notifications here. And also, you can check out WCBM on any social media platform. But it looks like their first decision.
20: Jeanette holding that schools can determine eligibility for women's and girls' sports teams based on biological sex. The court also holds that West Virginia did not violate Title IX, which bars educational programs that receive federal funding from discriminating based on sex. The court also says that West Virginia and Idaho did not violate the Constitution's Equal Protection Clause by maintaining female sports teams for biological females. All right, join me now is former Alabama Assistant Attorney General and Research Fellow.
19: And there you have it from Newsmax. Thank you, Brian, the producer. And so, the decision about males and female sports, it looks like the Supreme Court has decided that schools can decide for themselves. So this is good news. Right now, we're joined in studio by a friend, Mark Fisher, running in Howard County's District 13. Good morning, Mark. How are you?
21: Good morning, Kim. What a pleasure to be here.
19: No, I'm excited you're here, but also it's a big day today. So real quick, before we get into your race there in District 13, Mark, I wanted to get your reaction here. We just found out that now schools can decide whether or not they allow biological boys to compete in girls' sports. I played soccer in high school and a little bit of time I went to college. Yeah, I played soccer. But I couldn't imagine going against some of the guys on the soccer team. This is great news for parents and obviously for girls.
21: Well, you know, what is something that should be considered, you know, common knowledge and common sense is great news. What a great day. You know, like you said, we want to make sure that our women are protected and their spaces remain safe and remain theirs. And we want to have the states have that ability to make that decision, obviously.
19: Yeah, and that's a great point there, too, Mark, is, you know, the fact that some of these trans, especially these boys, I never know what it's called. Is it trans men or trans women when they go the other way?
21: I think it's both. It's
19: like they were allowing them in the locker room.
21: Right.
19: And that's crazy to me. That is crazy.
21: Yes.
19: Well, you're a teenage girl. You're just hitting puberty. And now you've got possibly this guy.
21: With a dress in your bathroom.
19: Yeah, in your locker room. That's wild to me. Yeah, anyways.
21: It's wild.
19: It's a good day in America. Obviously, we're going to continue to wait for these other decisions. One that is, I'm sure, going to affect you here, Mark, is you're running for office in District 13. Congratulations on winning the nomination.
21: Thank you.
19: Yesterday, we found out SCOTUS decided that mail-in ballots can be counted after Election Day. What was your initial reaction?
21: You know, I was upset, disappointed. We're fighting so hard because, you know, to save the vote, you know, should have been passed, and something that Donald Trump is, you know, really advocating for President Trump, and, you know, and rightfully so. And, you know, so the fact that, you know, it didn't go in our favor, it's something that we just have to, you know, deal with and you know, find another way around it.
19: Yeah, and whether or not that'll be the Save America Act, we shall see, because it doesn't look like Republicans on the Hill are getting their act together on that one. And I, if there are things in the Republican Party I'm not happy about, I'll point it out. Speaking of which, here in the state of Maryland, obviously you're running in District 13, which I believe encompasses really Columbia there in Howard County. Voter turnout was very low. Mark, how do we get those numbers up? And I guess I'll also ask you, you know, with your race, and that's a tough district, how do you get Democrats and independents to vote for you as well?
21: So, for me personally, I'm not running to represent only Republicans. I'm running to represent, you know, everybody who lives in District 13. So, when I talk to people, you know, I don't lead with party labels, but I lead with, everyday issues that affect people, like the rising cost of living, public safety and government accountability. You know, those are not, just Republican issues or Democrat issues. Those are Maryland issues. And I think that if we can just put practical solutions and make that a priority, put that over political divides, I think that we can come together and earn support across party lines for what's important.
19: Yeah, well, I will say that you're starting out this race, Mark, and this has nothing to do with you. Again, we're speaking to Mark Fisher running in District 13 in Howard County, the GOP nominee. Mark, this is a tough race because in Howard County, you didn't have a Republican contest the Howard County executive race. So really in Howard County, there is no top of the ticket. So as a down ballot candidate, getting the turnout is going to be difficult. Now, of course, last night, I knew, obviously, you're coming on the show. Mm-hmm. I looked at the numbers, and I saw that you had close to 2,000, I guess, votes, mm-hmm. right? And again, there's a lot more registered voters in Howard County, especially Republicans. They still didn't turn out. Yeah. But if you're looking at the votes for Democrats, I think the woman that won in that District 13, do you know her name on the Democrat ticket?
21: Not at the moment.
19: Okay, because it was very close. Two women were on the top, but the top woman received over 9,000 votes compared to close to your 2,000.
21: Right.
19: How do you overcome?
21: I don't want to say the name of my opponents, but.
19: Yeah, no, I know. And I won't say that. But how do you overcome that chunk, that number, because that's a huge number of voters on the left versus the right.
21: Right. And that's the issue, again, that we're talking about with the mail-in voters. And, you know, see, the Democratic Party has an infrastructure that is, well laid out. It's oiled and it's a machine. And it's, you know, they do it well. And the Republicans would be smart and wise to take, a page out of the book. And I think as running as a Republican, I'm not here to complain and whine and cry, we had our chance yesterday. It didn't go in our favor. So we need to keep up with the times. We need to not only keep up with the times, but we want to be on the cutting edge of the voter, election systems and integrity and access to voting, frankly, as well. We want to make sure that everything is done, up and up. And, when we do it that way, we're going to be able to eventually not only, compete with the mail-in aspect of it, but we'll be able to have a message that is attractive to everybody.
19: Yeah, well, and I'm just saying, the MDGOP is definitely going to have to get involved. The Howard County Central Committees are going to have to step it up, because otherwise, like I said, you don't technically have a top of the ticket in Howard County, which is, again, not your fault. And then also, the turnout is so low. The good news is, and I said this earlier, Mark, the good news is the voter turnout was low on the left as well.
21: Mm-hmm.
19: So you can use that to your advantage. And I do think with Governor Wes Moore, this whole stolen valor situation, I think they don't want to draw a ton of attention to what's going on here in Maryland as they head into November. So we'll see what happens. I did want to get, obviously, your stances on some of these issues. You're hoping to go to Annapolis here in November. What is your stance on immigration?
21: I think that being a nation of immigrants, we are also a nation of laws. We're a nation of laws, more over a nation of people, which, says a lot because we are all immigrants, in some form or fashion to this country, this great country that we call our own. And personally, I believe that, we are doing something right to become the beacon of light around the world, and everybody is trying to come here. So we have laws that are on the books, and I think that we'd be wise to try to enforce those laws and make sure that they're being enforced in a way that's not only legal, but it's moral, and it keeps in mind, public safety, fiscal responsibility, as well as, just government accountability. But, as far as immigration goes, I support immigration in, if it's done correctly and legally, because, those people help to make the diversity such, a glowing part of our fabric of this company.
19: All right. Well, also, what is your stance when it comes to the energy crisis? A lot of people are paying a lot more for electricity bills these days. Obviously, nobody's excited about it. This is statewide. We talk about the power plants that are now closed. You have Republicans in Annapolis that tried last session to get some of these power plants open. Wasn't too successful. Obviously, we're in the minority. But I guess if you get to Annapolis, what could be done? Obviously, if you get up there, Mark Fisher, you like LaToya Cogolo, you would be able to be eligible to be with the Legislative Black Caucus, and you would have the opportunity to convince some of those individuals to open the power plants. Is that something you can do? And then also, what do you plan to do?
21: Yeah, absolutely. I'm going to get on board with all my constituents first and foremost, and just understand that we, as Marylanders, we need an energy strategy that's reliable, it's affordable, and it's realistic, because, you know, families and businesses, we need dependable electricity at prices that we can afford. And this is something that I really, you know, I grappled with, because this is such a problem that we know it's prevalent, and it's something that is, it's an imminent issue if we don't get a grip of it. So I support an all of the above approach that encourages innovation and invests in infrastructure, and it avoids policies that unnecessarily drive up utility costs. Before any reliable alternatives are in place, because I'm about common sense solutions. And this is something that it can definitely encourage support across party lines, because this is an issue that affects everybody. So I just believe that energy policy should balance, first of all, affordability, most importantly, and then reliability and environmental stewardship as well.
19: All right, so do you agree with opening more power plants, or you do not?
21: I think that's something that, I would take a look at with my constituents. I think opening power plants, like I said, it has to balance the affordability, the reliability, and, the environment as well. So it's something that I'd have to do a little more, research into. Because, you know, these power plants, they take up a lot of energy. They take up a lot of resources. But we don't want to be so, you know, antiquated that we don't look to the future as well when we're, coming up with solutions.
19: All right. So, Mark Fisher, you are running in District 13. That encompasses really Columbia. Before you go, what is your pitch here to the voters?
21: I just want to have an opportunity to represent my constituents in District 13 in Annapolis, because I'm fighting, first of all, to lower the cost of living. That's my main priority. I feel like that I'm running to represent people who are ignored and challenge a system that's keeping them stuck. Because if you are a resident of Howard County, life shouldn't be so hard where it's impossible for you to afford to live in a place where you were raised. You know, we're dealing with groceries costing more, increasing price of utilities. We're dealing with taxes outpacing our wages, and it makes us feel like we're getting less in return the more that we pay in taxes. So I just want to, first and foremost, lower the cost of living. I want to be a voice for those who feel like they don't have a voice anymore in government, and I want to bring back accountability to the government.
19: All right, Mark Fisher, thank you so much for getting in District 13. Right now, I do have Adam Kasabi from Long & Foster Real Estate in Rehoboth Beach, Delaware, on the phone with me. Good morning, Adam. I can just picture you right now sitting on your balcony, drinking your morning coffee, overlooking the ocean, something that I am not doing. How are you?
3: I'm doing great. I tell you, salt air and sandy toes, it really does the mind and body good. And I know it's a stressful time, and, you know, stress is a killer, and it builds up, and I think the beach washes it away. So, yeah, great to talk to you today, Kim.
19: Yeah, no, for certain. I'm sure some of our listeners would love to have a home at one of the beautiful Delaware beaches to retire to, or perhaps to use as an investment rental for now. But if you could tell me, how is the market with the beach community currently?
3: Well, I think overall, nationwide and at the beach, right now the market is favoring buyers. In my particular area, down here in Sussex County, Delaware, we had, I think the low point was when it was really a seller's market, was like 2021 during COVID. I think we had 700 homes on the market. Right now we have 2,400. So it's really favoring buyers. That gives us extra negotiating power. I think overall it's a great time to buy. Waterfront homes appreciate on a different scale. During like maybe 2020, 1.3 million was the kind of the floor price for oceanfront homes. Now they're up to 5 million. So, I think waterfront is kind of a different market in itself, but overall, I think it's a buyer's market right now.
19: Well, that's good to know. Adam Kasabi's on the line with me with Long & Foster. I wanted to ask you if you could tell our listeners how long you've been selling homes in Rehoboth, Dewey, Lewis, and Bethany Beaches in Delaware, and why should they call you to purchase their beach home?
3: Well, I've been in the market for, I've been in real estate for almost 15 years. I'm a top 1% agent nationwide. I'm top 100 out of my company of 11,000 agents. And I work a lot with buyers. And lifelong resident here, I know the markets very well. I would say I excel in negotiations, which helps buyers. But, yeah, I think overall it's a great place for a second home. And I think if you're going to look at investing in real estate, I think short-term versus long-term rentals, I think short-term offers a lot of upside, and it's a place you can enjoy while you versus long-term rentals where you really can't and you have to worry about one bad tenant sinking your ship. I think short-term is something that is good for people from your area. So, yeah.
0: Well, Adam Kasabi, of course, I know that you're the best guy for looking for some of these properties. 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
3: 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I'm 24/7.
0: All right. Adam Kasabi with Log & Foster. We'll talk soon.
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0: All right. So that was Mark Fisher running in District 13. And again, we appreciate Republicans stepping up to run, especially with these uncontested seats, excuse me. But I was looking at the numbers last night. I mean, yeah, that's hard to overcome, right? I mean, if you've got the number of, Republican voters that came out in Howard County, I think that was the lowest county that I could find in the state, which says a lot, right? And, we'll get to some of those numbers here, because like I told you, I've got the graphic where we'll go over some of those things in just a minute. But when I saw that, I saw, wow. So the top, when it comes to the Democrat nominees, and this is just in, District 13 where Mark Fisher is running, but the woman that won the Democrat nomination, she received over 9,000 votes. Right behind her was a woman that had over 8,500 votes, okay? And then you had another Democrat on the list that was not too far away with close to 7,000 votes. So what I'm saying is the turnout, and remember, Mark Fisher, he was running uncontested in District 13, the only Republican that stepped up to run. And he got a little over 1,200 votes. That number is really hard to overcome. And as I said there to Mark, the only thing we have in our favor right now is the fact that the Democrats also have a low voter turnout. Now, the primary is done, and yes, there is no top of the ticket in Howard County, right? We don't have anybody contest Vanessa Atterbury. She's a Democrat nomination for Howard County Executive, and so she's going to win, okay? She's going to win. The only thing I could think that would be helpful in that moment is the fact that because she's already going to win, she's won it, maybe there'll be even a lower turnout on the left because it's not like they have to make sure they get her over the finish line. Right? Because Atterbury, you know, even though she's to the left, she had Governor Westmore's endorsement. I am not a huge fan of where she sits policy-wise, obviously. But I will say, I think she was the driving force for a lot of Democrats that did come out in Howard County. But now it's already a slam dunk. So at this point, they're looking at, you know, down ballot candidates just like we are. And they might just stay home. It's sad that we have to even think about races this way, but that's where we are. And so, again, I would ask, you know, those that are on the Howard County Central Committee there, what's next? Did you leave some of these districts uncontested because you thought that it was just a tough climb? I would love to just know what the thought process was on this, because a Howard County executive, I believe it was Kittleman, right? Didn't he win? It wasn't too terribly long ago. Now, of course, he recently came out and said that he was leaving the Republican Party. And that's fine. We don't need you, right? Don't let the door hit you where the good Lord split you. I mean, if anybody stands up and makes a big deal about departing the Republican Party, like, I have no respect for that. I've got zero respect for it. This is not an airport. You don't have to announce your departure. Just leave. Just leave. We don't need you. But I will say that as a Republican, he was the Howard County executive not too terribly long ago. So if that is the case, and I would think that there are still many Republicans that live there, you know, I ran in District 7 in 2020. We had many events in Howard County, many events in Columbia, Ellicott City, and all those areas where you had Republicans coming out to support. So what is the thought process there? What exactly is going on? And why have we completely given up in Howard County? Now, of course, you also have Bernie Flowers running in Congressional District Number 3, which, again, has Howard County, pieces of Howard County in it. You know, we would love to see that support for Bernie Flowers. I think he can beat Sarah Alfrith. Sarah Alfrith, in my view, she's not qualified to be there at all. What has she done and what can she do? Nothing. She has an expertise in absolutely nothing. All right, we get back. We'll discuss more. Stay right there.
7: This is an SRN News special report. Trans athletes need not apply. I'm Rich Thomason. The Supreme Court upholding state laws that ban transgender athletes from taking part in girls and women's sports. At issue, laws on the books in West Virginia and Idaho, although more than two dozen Republican-led states prohibit transgender athletes. Backers of such bans argue that those who are born male enjoy an unfair advantage in female sports. The Supreme Court says the bans are not unconstitutional and do not violate Title IX, prohibiting sex discrimination in federally funded education programs. The majority opinion written by Justice Brett Kavanaugh. The Trump administration supports the transgender athlete bans at the state level. Donald Trump had raised the issue repeatedly during his second campaign for the White House. This has been an SRN News special report. I'm Rich Thomason.
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14: 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Well, last night at Camden Yards, it was another late-game implosion for the Orioles.
8: And that one gets past Alexander at third. 1-1 in, another behind it as Antonacci touches the plate. As some boo-birds coming out in Baltimore.
14: He thinks the natives have seen enough. John Schifrin had the call on the Chicago Sports Network. Blaze Alexander's error at third allowed the final two runs to score in the ninth. A fitting end to the Birds' 8-2 loss to the White Sox. It's Baltimore's third loss in a row, their fifth in their last six games. After the game, manager Albernaz was asked if there was anything he could point to leading to these late-game implosions.
16: No, but the guys put the work in. It's not sure if they're being too cautious, too careful, trying not to make the mistake. Like, it's baseball, you have to play the game. from the first pitch to the last pitch the same way. And our guys have been doing that, but as of late, they haven't.
14: Meanwhile, the Birds better watch their flank. The Red Sox are on their tail.
9: Uh-oh, swinging a high drive into left field. That's way, way back there. It is gone. Yeah, you swing at that, Wilson. Red Sox 3, Washington 1.
14: Dave O'Brien had the call on the New England Sports Network. Wilson Contreras' three-run bomb in the second was the key blow as the Red Sox beat the Nats at Fenway 6-3, the final Boston's fifth win in a row. And now just a half game separating the O's and the Red Sox as cellar dwellers in the AL East. Hockey news, NHL.com reporting that the Capitals and Alex Ovechkin in talks right now about the Great Eight returning for his 22nd season. Headed toward his 41st birthday in September, Ovechkin is on an expiring five-year, $47 million deal and can become an unrestricted free agent tomorrow. Coming up in 30 minutes, players you've never heard of beating the O's. And that is Stunt on Sports.
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18: Your Fox 45 forecast, mostly sunny and hot today with highs in the upper 80s. Mostly clear and mild tonight. Temperatures fall back into the low 70s. And then here comes the dangerous heat and humidity starting on Wednesday. Sizzling sunshine with high temperatures near 100. Feel like temperatures above that. This intense heat and humidity will continue all the way through the end of the week and right into the start of the holiday weekend. From the Fox 45 Weather Authority, I'm meteorologist Amy Aronson for Talk Radio 680 WCBM.
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0: marketing manager Jonathan just stuck his head in here in the studio and said there's been another decision from the Supreme Court. So I will take a look at that. While we take a caller here, we were talking earlier about Howard County and the lack of Republican candidates. And it is very concerning. And the low voter turnout is also concerning. And Howard County, though it is, you know, blue, it isn't like this deep blue area like Baltimore City or Montgomery County. There's still Republicans there. I've got Jim in Ellicott City. Jim, did you want to weigh in on that?
1: Yeah, so I just want to make a comment. For a number of years, I attend the Howard County Republican Central Committee just as a Republican citizen of Howard County, and I can tell you they have really been working hard to try to get candidates, but the Howard County Council has five seats, districts, and districts 1 through 4, currently all Democrat. They could not find anyone interested in running. Only District 5, where my wife and I live in Ellicott City, currently has a Republican, and he's not running for re-election. And there's a Republican candidate who running for the election and to replace him, and we're supporting him. But there's a Democrat running against him. They want every seat, and the Howard County executive, no Republican was willing to come forward to run. They just can't get anybody, and I think the reason is they figure it's so deep blue in Howard County that it's a waste of time and money. Nobody's willing to make the effort. And District 9, which is Western Howard County, which was gerrymandered by the Democrats, it used to consist of Western Howard County and Southern Carroll. And when Katie Fry Hester, the current Democrat District 9 senator, won her first election against the incumbent, Gail Bates, Republican, she barely won, okay? So to ensure that she could get reelected, they gerrymandered the district, removing Southern Carroll and adding Northern Montgomery County, Damascus area, to make sure they would bring in additional Democrat votes, and she got reelected. And she even voted for the gerrymandering. She had the gall to even vote for it to take care of herself. It's disgusting. Mm-hmm. So fortunately, District 9, there are two, there is a Ben Hightower, he's the Republican running against Katie Fry Hester, and there's two District 9A Republican delegates running against the two incumbent Democrats, one of whom only won election by less than 100 votes. Okay, they're running for re-election now. And you mentioned Bernie Flowers, great man. We're supporting him. I've been out campaigning for him. Okay, great man, 21-year U.S. Army veteran. He's got a fantastic background. He would be a great Maryland U.S. senator. Okay. Certainly better than Elfrith, who's in there now, does nothing for the citizens of Maryland. Okay, so that's my background. But they are working hard, but this is a deep blue county. Maybe not as deep blue as Baltimore City, but if you look at the percentage that voted for Kamala Harris, that tells you the story.
0: Well, Jim, first and foremost, I appreciate you calling in. I appreciate all the work that you're doing. And, yeah, I think Bernie Flowers would be great in the House as well. I guess my question for you, you might not know the answer is, you know, yeah, it's blue, but is that how morale, I guess, amongst the Republicans, is that how it got so low? Just kind of looking at how blue it has gotten, or do you think there's another factor at play here?
1: Well, I don't know if you ever read the Maryland Business Journal. They have a politics page, and they had an excellent article about two, 3 months ago, what happened to Howard County. It used to be Republican, and now they can't even get a candidate to run for county executive, and the article went on and on. And it concluded that once Columbia was given birth in Howard County, that was the end of the Republicans, because then it began to become a liberal urban area. Columbia brought all these Democrat votes and flipped it Democrat. That's what the article says. You might want to look that up. Very good article.
0: All right. I will look it up. And, again, I do appreciate you. I wish that we had more people stepping forward. I guess, you know, when it comes to the MDGOP, do you feel as the MDGOP is helpful to Howard County Republicans?
1: No.
0: Not at all.
1: The Maryland State GOP, from what I have seen, I've asked that question at several of the meetings. They haven't done anything to help them. This article, by the way, it's the Business Monthly, April 2026 issue, and the title is, I'm looking at it here, I have it, Republicans Missing in Action, Many Dems Get Free Rides to Re-Election. Okay, very good article, April 2026, the Business Monthly.
0: All right, I will take a look at that. Jim, thank you so much for calling in, I appreciate
1: here.
0: You.
1: Appreciate it, bye.
0: Hope you have a great week. You know, that's discouraging, right? It's tough. It's tough. But look, you know, when I ran in District 7, everybody told me that I was crazy. It was dumb. You know, it was clearly a D plus 43. Yeah, that, you know, probably is dumb. Hindsight, right? but I think that we opened a lot of eyes and, we were able to help, you know, other candidates and we were able to show that, you know, look, there is, you know, there is a group here that's willing to rally. And, we tried to show, you know, show up and show the fight and we didn't give in. We worked really hard. I think I told you guys I lost 8 pounds running that race. Lost my whole marriage running that race, right? I was never home. I mean, it was like, it was a fight. We were in a fight for our lives and it was worth every moment of it for sure. But yeah, Howard County used to be, you know, very competitive and it just, you know, it's really gone a different direction. And I will say the MDGOP, I know that, you know, there are people there that listen to the show. Hopefully they listened earlier to Sean Casey speaking with John Myrick. You know, there are a lot of people that are not so excited, about the fact that the MDGOP is not showing up. And, you know, a lot of times they do choose favorites. Don't act like you don't. But you do choose favorites, and I wish you wouldn't do that either. Obviously, there are some candidates that are better than others. Obviously, there are some districts better than others. And we expect you to be smart with it. Now, I did see that the red, white, and blue dinner, I believe, for the MDGOP, I saw they said that it was sold out. That's great news. I think it did say that there are still sponsorship opportunities. And I would just say to the MDGOP, I hope that at that dinner you discuss ways to get the turnout coming into November, and you discuss ways on how you can assist these candidates. If you're selling out, that means you're getting more money into the MDGOP. What you do with that money, we will be watching. We will be watching for sure. All right. So we do have some decisions that were made by SCOTUS, and we are getting that audio clip now. If we could go back real quick, Brian, to yesterday's the mail-in ballots clip. I just want to make sure we touch on that as well as we get the new decisions up.
2: Some breaking news. U.S. Supreme Court, a decision is now in on a challenge led by Republicans to late arriving ballots in elections. Shannon Bream has the ruling. She's got the news and the headline now from the U.S. Supreme Court. Shannon.
3: All right, guys, this is not a win for Republicans who were challenging this. Mississippi has a state law which allows ballots to be counted, mail-in ballots, after Election Day. If they come in, they're postmarked, and meet the state requirements. But it is a 5-4 loss for Republicans. And an interesting cobbling together of who wrote on this. Justice Barrett wrote the opinion. Justice Roberts joined her along with Justices Sotomayor, Kagan, and Jackson. So those five stuck together on this. The dissent comes from Justice Alito. Thomas Gorsuch and Kavanaugh joined him. And essentially what the majority said is that these federal statutes setting Election Day don't prescribe, or they don't stand in conflict with states that want to say, okay, we have a procedure to count ballots after Election Day. Justice Alito, writing for the dissent, says today's decision is inconsistent with the terms of the Election Day statutes, contemporary election law principles, 2 centuries of historical practice, and the case law on the question presented. So if you're a state out there that counts ballots after Election Day based on your state law, that state law will still stand. We wait on more opinions now, guys. More to come.
0: Now, that was yesterday, all right, out of the Supreme Court, and that was a decision with mail-in ballots. We were talking to Mark Fisher running in District 13 about that. Obviously, a huge decision, not in the favor of Republicans for sure. And so they're going to count mail-in ballots after Election Day. And, of course, you had Jared DeMaris. He was online taking a victory lap. I don't know how Amy Coney Barrett came up with this as far as being constitutional. I really don't. We have an election day, not election week, not election month. There is an election day. And as far as I know, we really pushed this mail-in ballot situation because of the whole COVID quote-unquote pandemic. This is not something that we even had in play before. Yeah, you had absentee ballots. But, I mean, that is for somebody that's in the military, somebody that's out of town. Those were, you know, situations where it's like, okay, I can understand it. But just, you know, throwing mail-in ballots out, we had a situation in this state where they were unsolicited at one point, which was, talk about fraudulent. That was during the 2020 election. They were sending them out. There were mail-in ballots arriving at vacant homes in Baltimore City. I mean, this is craziness. And then you got the ballot drop-off boxes. Nobody's watching those boxes. Well, anyways, Democrats were taking a victory lap on that one. Here is the decision that was made just a moment ago about birthright citizenship. Take a listen.
4: And it's a big one. It has to do with birthright citizenship. It was an executive order that President Trump, on day one of his second term in January 2025, signed the executive order. It was immediately challenged. And now we can tell you that the U.S. Supreme Court has ruled against President Trump's order to limit birthright citizenship. Shannon, we have talked for some time about the president feeling that he would not win on this one. The question is, why not?
3: Mm-hmm. Okay. Right off the bat, it says children born in the United States to parents unlawfully or temporarily present are, quote, subject to the jurisdiction of the United States and are citizens at birth under the 14th Amendment's Citizenship Clause. So look how this broke down. As we expected, the Chief Justice wrote this opinion. Justices Sotomayor, Kagan, Barrett, and Jackson joined. Jackson has a concurring opinion in which Sotomayor joins. Justice Kavanaugh files an opinion concurring in the judgment and dissenting in part. The dissent comes from Justice Thomas. He is joined by Gorsuch, Alito, and then Justice Gorsuch apparently has his own dissenting opinion. So it is what we expected after the arguments here, and it looks like a bit of a split, but enough of a plurality coming together to say that the executive order that the president issued very quickly upon taking office is no good, and that if people are here, subject to the jurisdiction thereof includes people who are here illegally. The writing for the majority, Chief Justice Roberts says this, citizenship then and now was the right to have rights to freely participate in our political community. Talking about the 14th Amendment, the framers of the 14th Amendment extended that promise to every freeborn person in this land. That's a quote, and it looks like it's a quote back to some of the legislative debate about this in Congress. He says we keep that promise today.
0: All right. If you want to weigh in, of course you can. 410-WCBM-680, 410-922-6680. You can also text us to the text line. As you heard there, you had Roberts and Barrett siding with the liberal justices and saying that birthright citizenship. I can't even believe this. Now, I know President Trump was saying yesterday in the Oval Office he didn't think it was going to go his way, but the Supreme Court has blocked Trump's executive order barring birthright citizenship for anchor babies and children of illegals. And, of course, people are speculating that that means the Democrats are going to ramp up illegal immigration. Hopefully that is not the case. But again, Justices Roberts and Barrett, you know, this is not what our founding fathers intended. Nobody can convince me otherwise. This is insanity. This is absolutely insanity. And I would think, if not yesterday after the mail-in ballot fiasco, I would think that right now, President Trump and so many are very upset with both Roberts and Coney Barrett. Wow. Again, if you want to weigh in on this, you can. I see text messages coming in. This is disheartening. In case you missed it, I know it was kind of like, in different pieces there as we were going back and forth. But the good news out of the Supreme Court so far is the fact that states can decide whether or not trans men, I never know which way. Is it trans women? Anyways, trans athletes are not able to compete in sports of the opposite sex unless the state allows it. That is so far as me being, you know, in my positions as a Republican, that's the only good news that I've heard, as of yet. I go to the phone lines here. I got my friend Mark in Connecticut. Mark, what is your initial reaction here with birthright citizenship ruling?
5: Good morning to you, Kim, and all the men and women listeners out there. I think that, you know, people born in the U.S., when illegal aliens in the USA, and they use the anchor babies to stay here and as leverage, I don't agree with birthright citizenship for illegal aliens. For children of the illegal aliens. To me, it's like, you know, these people commit a crime and are awarded the money they stole.
0: Right.
5: You know, here, you can keep the money you stole. It's the fruit of the poisonous tree is one doctrine, isn't it?
0: Yeah, no, that's exactly how I feel about this, Mark. I mean, this is not what we intended, I'm sure, in the founding of this country.
5: No, and, you know, so many of those illegal aliens that came through under the Biden administration, they came in the country, they were pregnant during their travels here, and, there's so many scams where other countries are sending their pregnant women here and, where they give birth and immediately go back to their to these foreign countries, and the children have U.S. citizenship, and it should not be that way. We are with this country is these politicians are slowly, actually quickly giving away this country. The modern day steroids, on another note, the modern day steroid is this gender identity dysphoria that where, boys are allowed to compete in women's sports, or men are allowed to compete in women's sports. It's really sad that society government is able to warp the perception of society. A man is a man.
0: Yeah, no, I know. And they're making people feel otherwise. I got to jump here to a break here, Mark, but I agree with you. Thank you so much for calling in all the way from Connecticut. You too. When I get back, I got some text messages and phone calls to get to as well. Real quick, I want you to imagine losing the ability to hear someone say, I love you, or the ability to hear a compliment. Hearing the birds chirp, your favorite song, Conversation with Old Friends, or Kim Klasick Live. 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
1: President Trump, you know, he really is. He's just one of a kind. But right now, we need him. There are too many things that are happening in the world. The Iran conflict right now, what the globalists are trying to do, what he's trying to do, and the scope of what's important in the list of priorities. White House Correspondents' Dinner isn't up there. I'm sorry.
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2: It was 1980-something in the world that I grew up in.
3: All right, we're reacting to breaking news out of the Supreme Court. So far, birthright citizenship. Republicans, President Trump did not get our way on this one. Firefighter John, again, John, thank you for your service. And the text line says, I believe that we knew ultimately we would lose the birthright citizenship case. We just need to keep fighting to pass legislation to get Donald Trump's agenda passed. I know. Look, John, I guess I had hope. I had hope that they would side with our founding fathers, right? Because that's exactly which side Trump and many us Republicans stand on. The whole anchor baby situation, absolutely ridiculous. I don't think anybody listening to this show doesn't agree with this. Absolutely ridiculous. The mail-in ballots yesterday, Justice Coney Barrett deciding with the Democrats there on the Supreme Court. Apparently, we're going to have election week or election month. They can continue to count them. That was also the question of the day, real quick. WCBM.com, brought to you by Renovation Real Estate. Do you agree with SCOTUS? Should mail-in ballot counting be allowed to continue after Election Day? 96% of you say no, 4% say yes. I thought maybe I would get your take on it. You can weigh in on that poll question. Maybe you guys agree with the Supreme Court decision on the mail-in ballots. Maybe I'm overreacting. That could always be the case. I got Mike in Columbia. Mike, you said you had a problem voting last week in Columbia?
4: Yes, I did. I went into early vote, and I went through all the people up there. He typed in my name and came back and said, well, you're unaffiliated, and you can't vote. And I said, well, I've been a Republican for 50 years. And she said, she called the head of the board. The lady got on the phone and asked me if I had changed my, or I had gotten a new driver's license. And I said, my wife, myself, and my son had all gotten renewed license at the end of the year. And she says, that's the problem. Somebody there checked you unaffiliated instead of Republican.
3: Wow.
4: So I couldn't vote. And I got a feeling that might be a why. I live in Columbia and I've been here for 50 years. And that might be why a lot of people couldn't vote.
3: Well,
4: so I don't know.
3: Yeah, I mean, if they did that to you, I mean, absolutely ridiculous. I'm sorry that happened to you. Were they able to change it on the spot?
4: No.
3: Because you can, I think, can't you register to vote on Election Day? I'm trying to think. There's something
4: said,
3: you can, yeah, go ahead.
4: Yeah, she said I could vote in November, but I couldn't do it in the primaries. And I said, okay.
3: He That's
4: said,
3: absolutely
4: you have to go
3: ridiculous.
4: Online and change it before November.
3: That's ridiculous. Well, Mike, I'm
4: but
3: sorry
4: yeah,
3: that you had to go through that.
4: Yeah, CMB did it. They changed me to an unaffiliated instead of Republican. So I don't know if it was the Democrat that did it or just somebody that slipped up and missed it. I don't know.
3: Yeah.
4: I go online now and I got to re-up to become a Republican again so I can vote in
3: Well, Mike, I appreciate you sharing that. If you go do that, make sure you are registered as a Republican. So much more coming up next.
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3: Breaking news this hour from Town Hall. I'm Rich Thomason. The Supreme Court has spoken, and birthright citizenship can stay. The ruling is a setback for President Trump. He had wanted to limit the practice of granting automatic U.S. citizenship to those born in this country. Mr. Trump's executive order had declared that youngsters born to people in the United States illegally or temporarily are not American citizens. The Supreme Court disagrees. The High Court also upholding state laws that ban transgender athletes from participating in girls and women's high school and college sports.
4: The court's conservative majority has repeatedly ruled against transgender Americans in the past year. It rules Tuesday that states' bans in Idaho and West Virginia don't violate the Constitution of the federal law known as Title IX, which prohibits sex discrimination in education. Left unresolved by the outcome are lawsuits challenging state laws and regulations in Connecticut, California, and elsewhere that permit transgender athletes to compete consistent with their gender identity. Bernie Bennett, Washington.
3: And the High Court has struck down long-standing limits on how much political parties can spend in coordination with candidates running for Congress or the White House. President Trump says the Supreme Court's ruling allowing states to count late-arriving mail-in ballots underscores the importance of Congress passing the Save America Act to ensure election integrity. Extreme heat advisories, watches, warnings posted across a vast area from the Midwest to the Mid-Atlantic up into the Northeast. As a dangerous heat wave settles in, dozens of wildfires continue burning out west. The Venezuela earthquake death toll continues to rise. Now it tops 1,700 as search and rescue efforts continue. On Wall Street, stocks are higher this morning. The Dow is up about 72 points. The Nasdaq ahead 191 points. More on these stories, townhall.com.
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6: Good morning. It's 11:03. I'm Maggie Hunter with the latest headlines from the WCBM Maryland News Center, brought to you by Vinny Steo. Governor Wes Moore is expected to deliver a 4th of July speech titled The Work of Patriotism, in contrast to President Trump's address to the nation. The governor tells Politico he believes President Trump will focus his speech on himself and he will draw a contrast between patriotism and nationalism. A spokesman for Moore says the governor will argue that nationalism is about allegiance to a person, a party, or a movement, while patriotism is about allegiance to the country and the people who make it worth fighting for. And Baltimore County officials met with residents Monday night for a public safety town hall. Residents voiced their concerns about crime after recent incidents that include large gatherings of juveniles, carjackings at the Towson Town Center, and a high-profile road rage murder. Police Chief Robert McCullough joined Juvenile Services Secretary Betsy Fox Tolentino and County State's Attorney Scott Schellenberger to answer questions. Stein on sports and the Fox 45 Weather Authority forecast next.
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9: Now, Gary Stein on sports. 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
10: Line into right center field. Peters will score. They're sending in Mydrop as the throw comes to second. A two-run single for Jacob Gonzalez.
11: John Schifrin had the call on the Chicago Sports Network. The two-run single by Gonzalez broke the game open in the ninth, and the first-place White Sox would add another two on their way to an 8-2 win over the Birds. Baltimore's third loss in a row, fifth in their last six games. Post-game reaction from manager Albernaz.
12: Extremely disappointing. Shane was outstanding. We needed him to step up and pitch deep in the game, and he did. And just kind of have it unravel, like you said. Yeah, it's extremely disappointing.
11: The O's did leave starter Shane Boz hanging. Seven innings pitched for Boz, two runs allowed. And more importantly, the loss leaves Baltimore at 39-47 on the year, tying their season low at eight games under 500. Meanwhile, on to the World Cup, where a team from South America shocked the world in penalty kicks. Was on Fox TV, Jose Canale in the sixth round of PKs. Paraguay knocks four-time world champ Germany out of the tournament, 2-1 the final. Coming up in 30 minutes, the Birds in danger of becoming cellar dwellers. And that is Stein on Sports. 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
6: 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Here's the Fox 45 Weather Authority forecast.
13: Your Fox 45 forecast, mostly sunny with temperatures near 90 degrees, mostly clear and mild, dropping into the low 70s overnight. The intense heat and humidity arrives on Wednesday with highs in the upper 90s, feel like temperatures in the triple digits. From the Fox 45 Weather Authority, I'm meteorologist Amy Aronson for Talk Radio 680 WCBM.
6: 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I'm Maggie Hunter, 680 WCBM News.
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15: All right. Good morning. Good morning. Happy Tuesday. I'm trying to relax here. Hopefully you guys are having a great day. Some decisions, breaking news out of the Supreme Court. We were just going over it. We'll go over them once again here in just a second. Of course, if you're just joining us, I have to ask you, where the heck have you been? All right. If you want to weigh in on anything that we've discussed so far, especially the breaking news out of D.C., 410-WCBM 680, 410-922-6680. In case you missed it, and kudos to our marketing manager there, Jonathan. He's got everything already uploaded online, and I know that I appreciate it. But there was three major decisions that were being decided today. One kind of went in our favor, if you agree with me. The Supreme Court delivers major victory to states and upholds transgender athlete ban. So the Supreme Court ruled the states and school districts have the authority to implement bans on transgender athletes competing in women's and girls' sports. And so, of course, that was a big one. And just so you know, President Trump has already posted in True Social about it. Here's his tweet or post. I don't know. What do they call that at True Social? I guess their post. I don't know. anyways, he says, big win. The United States Supreme Court just ruled against men playing in women's sports. Wow. That takes that ridiculous situation off the table. President Donald J. Trump, that's what he said about the transgender athletes. But here are a couple other ones. We didn't get to it yet, so we'll get to it now. Well, in a major 6-3 decision, the Supreme Court has struck down federal limits on how much political parties can spend in direct coordination with their candidates. The ruling hands a massive victory to national party committees, completely reshaping the landscape of campaign finance and political advertising. Doesn't make a huge difference for us here in Maryland. The Maryland GOP is broke, and yeah, the RNC on the national level doesn't really give us the time of day. But just so you know, what that will do most likely when you've got people like Sarah David, remember she was taking millions from George Soros to the Open Society Foundation here in Maryland. If Governor Wes Moore, you know, looks like he's in trouble against Dan Cox, you're going to have the Maryland Dems and the DNC. They're going to soar in with the big machine and, you know, back him as much as possible. So, yeah, in Maryland, I don't know if much will change, because obviously the machine was still backing people like Wes Moore to begin with. But here's the one that I am just upset with, and I'll go to the phone lines as soon as I read this. The Supreme Court has officially struck down President Trump's executive order attempting to end birthright citizenship. In a historic 14th Amendment showdown, the High Court ruled the executive order is unconstitutional. The decision permanently protects the longstanding principle of automatic citizenship for anyone born on U.S. soil, completely rejecting the administration's bid to deny documents to children of undocumented immigrants and temporary visa holders. Somehow, some way, the Supreme Court has decided that anchor babies are just fine. I guess I'm still in shock, honestly. And you guys know how I feel about illegal immigration, and I was already giving the Trump administration a hard time because I want to see more mass deportations. So I can only imagine what is going down right now in front of the Supreme Court. Could you imagine this one, Brian, the producer? You've got the Republicans, of course, upset about the birthright citizenship, but then you've got the LGBTQ community out there right now screaming and yelling because they wanted trans athletes in the sports in which they choose. So now, so basically, the Capitol Police, D.C. Police, they've got a lot on their hands today. I guarantee it. I've got Vaughn in Baltimore. Hey, Vaughn, how are you?
16: Hi, Kim. I'm upset, and I love your show. Thank I love you. Your frankness, but I'm calling about the birthright issue. I think it's a disgrace to every U.S. citizen who have gone through the proper way to be a citizen. They know that the baby is born the way it was, as you know, they can petition for the parents to be citizens. That law was made in 1843 for slaves, not for these people coming over. They are clouding our medical system, our financial system, everything. They get medical assistance, they get this, they get that, they get that. And they haven't put anything in Social Security. They don't work.
15: Right.
16: I'm sick of it. Send them all back. And that should be repealed. My family's big family, but we all work jobs, work jobs, work jobs all over the world, in the USA, excuse me. They need to be sent back. That law was for slaves. Not for these people coming over here having 10 and 12 children so they could get a big, fat check from the government. They don't even work nowhere.
15: Yeah.
16: I'm sick of it. Send them all back. Send them all back. It's a scam. Thank you, Tim, for taking my call.
15: Vaughn, thank you. I appreciate you. And I feel 100% the way that Vaughn feels about illegal immigration and now this controversy over birthright citizenship. I'm literally in shock. This is unbelievable to me. It truly is. And guess what? You're going to have, even as Vaughn was bringing up, you know, how this was for slaves. You're going to have black people in the Democrat Party act like this is a great thing. And they completely don't understand why it was in place in the first place. And they're going to celebrate this as people come across our border. And as Vaughn pointed out, have all these kids. They sit there on government housing, SNAP benefits, and they're going to continue to do so. And they don't actually care. And you're going to have black people celebrating this on the left. And I want you to know that they're absolutely fools, and they're stupid, and they're so ridiculous, and they're absolutely, frankly, brainwashed by the Democrat Party. This is appalling. Go back to the phone lines here. I'll go to your text messages as well. I've got Scott in Kingsville. Hey, Scott.
17: How interesting. Now nobody will have to drop any bombs on the United States. So North Korea, all the Muslim nations, all the people that hate our guts, they're loading up right now all their pregnant women, putting them on planes, and putting a parachute on them so they can drop them right onto U.S. soil. And they'll just have babies everywhere across our country, and then we're not going to have a country. So all the people that fought and died for this country, toiled, work their bunions off, you name it. It's all for nothing now because these people that hate our guts will just load up all their people that are pregnant, send them over here, okay, push them out on a parachute up there. They hit ground and they're ready to have a baby. Boom. We're done.
15: Yeah. Well said, Scott. And I guess, you know, Justice Roberts, Justice Amy Coney Barrett, I guess I'll ask you, Scott, how do you think they arrived at such a decision?
17: They're too technical in the exact words of the Constitution of the times. They don't use a little bit of common sense and say, well, that was the times. There wasn't all these situations across the country. There wasn't countries of Muslim nations and North Korea and all this stuff. Things are different. They have to adjust a little bit. They have to say, well, we understand the intent, but we got to put it in perspective as to what are things now. So they didn't even think about, oh, shit, well, everybody load up their planes, drop off their pregnant women, it's over.
15: No, yeah, I agree there. We got to make sure we use the right language, Scott. Thank you so much. I apologize. I had to dump that there because we can't say that here on air. I'll go to the phone lines again. I've got Gary at Kingsville. Gary, birthright citizenship, what say you?
18: I think it's any justice who said that birthright citizenship was intended to protect anyone other than African slaves who had been brought here against their will and the children born to those people is a fool. They are unqualified to sit on the court. When I was young, there was a constant movement about to impeach Earl Warren because he was the same kind of idiot judge that these people are. We are a nation of laws, not a nation of judicial decisions. And we need to get back and remind these justices that their decisions don't mean squat if the law clearly says something different. And the only way you can get that message through to them is impeach them.
15: Yeah. Yeah. I agree with you, Gary. It's a sad day in America with this decision. That's for sure.
18: Oh, it's dreadful. I mean, they talked about different people. They talked about, what about an ambassador who is over here in the United States whose wife then gives birth to children? Are they then citizens? Well, no, of course they're not. And that these things were debated and clearly understood that this had to do with African slaves who were brought here against their will and the children born to them. That's all that it was ever about. It doesn't even apply to American Indians because they have a reservation system. Their rights are not the same as ours because they chose to have Indian law. That's why they could have for years. They could have casinos when they weren't legal in other states. So this thing, it does set aside a different category for the children of African slaves brought here against their will.
15: Yeah.
18: And that's exactly what it should be mean, and that and nothing more.
15: Absolutely, Gary. Thank you so much.
18: There is an interesting phrase in the amendment, in the 14th Amendment. This is the second time that it was ever used in the history of our Constitution. Section 5 says, Congress shall have the power to enforce by appropriate legislation the provisions of this article. What's that mean? It's the Save America Act. Congress can overturn what the justices just said.
15: Yeah, I hope it happens. Gary, thank you so much for calling in.
18: God bless you, huh?
15: Yeah, God bless you and your wife, and hopefully you guys are... We're going to have a great 4th of July weekend. Gosh, this puts a damper on everything, doesn't it? Like, it hurts your soul almost. I mean, it's like, how could they do this? In the text line, I've got JD says, Kim Roberts, Justice Roberts revealed himself when he did linguistic gymnastics to justify Obamacare. Great point there, JD. Many of you texting in now. Let's see, Ron... Ron says Amy Coulby Barron is conflicted. She has Haitian children. Ron, I did not know that. I will look up her children. You know, is that why she's making these decisions? Like, I just talk about a horrible pick. I mean, Amy Coulby Barron. I mean, has she ever come through? Talk about a terrible pick. And I'll never forget. Remember they had this whole thing and she was smiling because they thought she was taking notes and she lifts up her little notebook and it was blank. It was empty. And everybody was like, oh, wow. I wasn't impressed. Like, well, you know what I mean? It's like you're going to be a justice here on the Supreme Court. You better know the law. Do I think you need to take notes right now? I don't think you need to take notes. You better know the Constitution. I don't write notes while I'm sitting here. You know what I mean? Like, it's just like the bar was so low. And then Ketanji Brown Jackson, oh, let's bring her in because she's a black woman. And then she sits there and they're asking her, what is a woman? I don't know. What are you, ma'am? Oh, boy, oh, boy. I got Greg in Hereford. Hey, Greg.
19: Hi, Kim. I don't know if this ruling and the 14th Amendment reading and immigration laws convey, you know, if this anchor baby is a real thing. In other words, a child born here, I guess now is a citizen. However, does that convey citizenship to the mother and mother and father? You know, I don't think that's clear. And if that's not clear, then that needs to be cleared up. You know, we can still deport the parents. And if they want to leave the baby here with in foster care or adopt them out or with some other relative, fine. Or if they want to take the baby with them. But, you know, I don't think have the ability to stay. The other thing is that this is a big reason why we need to shut our borders down and very much restrict even travel visas where when somebody applies for a visa, and that's going to sound horrible, that we make sure that visas aren't granted to a woman who's pregnant or that the visa is on a very limited, you know, find out how far along the pregnancy is so that the visa does not extend to where she can give birth here. This all sounds like horrible stuff, but a nation without borders, a nation without people, you know, without some kind of people that assimilate and live together is not a nation. And I know that's what the globalists want. They do not want nations at all.
15: Yeah, and that's exactly what they want, Greg. Thank you so much for calling in. I will try to see if I can read between the lines there on, you know, what it happens. From my understanding, this, you know, extends to the parents, but I will go back and double check there, Greg. Thank you so much for calling in.
19: Sure.
15: Thank you. Yeah. This is craziness. Look, if you thought women were being raped as they were coming across the southern border illegally before, now with this decision, what do you think that's going to look like? We're all adults, right? What is that going to look like? Gosh, it's heartbreaking. We'll be back. We'll talk more about this. If you want to weigh in, you can. 410-WCBM680, 410-922-6680. 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
15: All right. Thank you guys for calling in. If you want to continue to call in, you can. We're reacting to the breaking news from the Supreme Court today. 410-WCBM-680. 410-922-6680. I had a caller ask whether or not the parents qualified for citizenship. I just looked it up again. No, the parents do not qualify for citizenship, even though they have an acre baby. And Keith in the text line says, but they will qualify for benefits through that child. That's the scheme. That's the scheme that Vaughn was talking about when she called it. It's all a big scam. It's a big scam. And the fact that, you know, you had Amy Coney Barrett, you had Justice Roberts, and I guess it was Brian Producer pointed out, all the women voted to allow this to continue. It really is unbelievable. And no way would you read the 14th Amendment and think, oh yeah, this should apply to every Tom, Dick, and Harry that wants to cross our borders illegally. No, who would even think this? Oh, I got Mike in Nottingham. Mike, I got about a minute or so. You wanted to weigh in?
25: Yes, I just wanted to say, Kim, that the parents of these children should be deported anyway.
15: That's a good point, Mike. That's a good point. And you know what, Mike? I hope they ramp it up even more now that they've made this decision. I hope they kick it out of the park. I really do. Because it seemed to me that we were, you know, leaning back a little bit since Mark Wade Mullen took over at DHS. But I hope they really ramp it up and they get these people out of here pronto.
25: I do too.
15: Mike, thank you so much for calling in. I appreciate you. I hope you have a great week. It almost makes you really sick to your stomach, to be honest. Let's see, David, the text line said, Kim, today is a sad day in America. The Acre Baby Bill didn't pass, neither did the Transgender Athlete Bill. Very sorry to hear that. Those are two major issues that need to be changed. Guess we'll have to keep fighting. You know, Kim, the country is headed for a second civil war. God bless you. The only voice of reason. Yeah, David, it's like, okay, we got the transgender athlete thing. And that was ridiculous. And the fact that even went to the Supreme Court. I mean, think about how we had to spend time talking about that as if men and women should be competing against each other physically. The other countries have to be laughing at us. They've got to be cracking up laughing. Now the whole anchor baby thing. as our caller pointed out, they're going to be dropping pregnant women off here, you know, in droves. And don't you dare for one second, don't even think there isn't going to be an abundance of pregnant women coming across that southern border starting tomorrow, if not today. I got some other text messages to read here. We get back, we'll continue talking about this throughout the show, so you can weigh in at any point in time. There were a couple other local issues I wanted to get to, obviously the dirt bikes, I did want to just, I guess we could save the whole Dan Cox and Westmore thing, but we'll see how much time we have. But I wanted to just also say, you know, there was some good news in the news yesterday about this L250 event downtown Inner Harbor. And you know what? I'll go ahead and I'll take a deep breath during the break. We'll come back and we'll share some good news because today I've got a lot of bad news. So stay right there.
0: This is an SRN News special report. The Supreme Court stands by birthright citizenship. I'm Rich Thomason. The justices have struck down President Trump's executive order, which declared that children born in the U.S. whose parents are not here legally are not automatically American citizens.
1: The Supreme Court votes 5-4 to uphold birthright citizenship, so babies born on American soil are automatically American citizens, regardless of the immigration status of their parents. Now, this ruling, one of the most highly anticipated of the year, President Trump, on the first day of his second term, signed an executive order to end birthright citizenship, and he was at the Supreme Court for oral arguments, a historic first for a president.
0: Correspondent Laura Winters, Chief Justice John Roberts says the 14th Amendment extends citizenship to every freeborn person in this land. President Trump argues that was meant for freed slaves, not illegal immigrants. This has been an SRN News special report. I'm Rich Thomason.
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5: 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Well, last night at Camden Yards, it was another late-game implosion for the Orioles.
26: And that one gets past Alexander at third. 1-1 in, another behind it as Antonacci touches the plate. As some Boo Birds coming out in Baltimore.
5: He thinks the natives have seen enough. John Schifrin had the call on the Chicago Sports Network. Blaze Alexander's error at third allowed the final two runs to score in the ninth. A fitting end to the Birds' 8-2 loss to the White Sox. It's Baltimore's third loss in a row, their fifth in their last six games. After the game, manager Albernaz was asked if there was anything he could point to leading to these late-game implosions.
27: No. Well, the guys put the work in. It's not sure if they're being too cautious, too careful, trying not to make the mistake. Like, it's baseball. You have to play the game from the first pitch to the last pitch the same way. And our guys have been doing that, but as of late, they haven't.
5: Meanwhile, the Birds better watch their flank. The Red Sox are on their tail.
26: Uh-oh, swinging a high drive into left field. That's way, way back there. It is gone. Yeah, you swing the bat, Wilson. Red Sox 3, Washington 1.
5: Dave O'Brien had the call on the New England Sports Network. Wilson Contreras' three-run bomb in the second was the key blow as the Red Sox beat the Nats at Fenway 6-3, the final Boston's fifth win in a row. And now just a half game separating the O's and the Red Sox as cellar dwellers in the AL East. Hockey news. NHL.com reporting that the Capitals and Alex Ovechkin in talks right now about the Great Eight returning for his 22nd season. Headed toward his 41st birthday in September, Ovechkin is on an expiring 5-year, $47 million deal and can become an unrestricted free agent tomorrow. Coming up in 30 minutes, players you've never heard of beating the odds. And that is Stunt on Sports.
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7: Your Fox 45 forecast, bright and sunny with temperatures in the upper 80s and low 90s. Mostly clear and mild tonight. Temperatures fall back into the low 70s. The extreme heat and humidity takes over starting Wednesday with highs soaring into the upper 90s, feel like temperatures in the triple digits, and even hotter Thursday and Friday with actual temperatures exceeding 100 degrees and feel like temperatures between 105 and 115. From the Fox 45 Weather Authority, I'm meteorologist Amy Aronson for Talk Radio 680 WCBM.
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15: All right. Not so fun day in D.C. at the Supreme Court. We did get one win. And meanwhile, like I said earlier, I don't even know why we were hashing this out. It's common sense that biological male athletes should not compete against biological female athletes. But they had to decide this at the Supreme Court level for some odd reason. And, of course, the Supreme Court said, yeah, that's not a good idea. But when it came to everything else, of course, yesterday we found out that states could continue to count mail-in ballots after Election Day. When it comes to campaign finances, apparently committees like the DNC, the RNC, they can throw as much money as they want behind a candidate. There is no limit. And when it comes to birthright citizenship, apparently anchor babies are welcome. And we just found that out just a little bit ago, and I can only imagine I'll be tuning in to Rob Carson when I get off air here. I'm sure at 12 o'clock when he takes over, it is going to be a firestorm that I am wanting to tune into. I do have a text here from Joe in Brooklyn Park. He says, it was only meant for slaves, even if it was intended for anyone who comes here at that time. We did not have airplane travel. To get here back then, it took many days on a ship. Yeah, Joe, they are not using common sense. They're not talking about, you know, what's happening today. They're just going to pretend like it's still way back then, I guess. There were a few things I did want to touch on. I don't know if you guys saw it, but Gavin Newsom, real quick, his chances have fallen. He's at 12% right now as far as a presidential hopeful in 2028. And I only bring that up because this all took place when Gavin Newsom said that he would not want to see a billionaire tax. Remember, that's a big conversation in California. And Gavin Newsom, one of the only Democrats there in the state, said that it was a bad idea and that he believed that the billionaires and many of the rich would just leave the state altogether. So he's against it, and now his chances to win the presidency in 2028 have fallen dramatically, according to new polls. So I just wanted to let you know, because, of course, we're seeing this in New York and other places. The left has gone, you know, insanely left, and even people like Gavin Newsom is feeling the heat. Also, I wanted to mention there are a couple of laws going into place here tomorrow, July 1st. We'll get to that. You know what? We'll get to that now. But I did want to give you the good news. I told you I would give it to you right after the break. The good news is businesses saw sales boosting during the Sale 250 event. And I just wanted to say, you know what? That is great news. And I think many of us have always known if you want the Inner Harbor to thrive, you've got to cater to tourists. That's what Donald Schaefer did, and that was successful. We already know what works. And so apparently the Sale 250 events brought in a lot of money for some of the retailers, and especially for the restaurant owners and the bar owners, because, you know, according to this report, Channel 11 has this story, by the way, there were lots of people bar hopping, and they were just doing great sales-wise, and they did see an increase in public safety. Remember, Mayor Brandon Scott said that he was going to make that a priority, and it sounds like for the most part, obviously there were also some hiccups. Our friend Tom called in and told us about a few of them, but for the most part it was fairly safe and everybody had a good time. So congratulations to Baltimore, especially to the Baltimore business community and to all those that went down there for Sale 250. It was a success. And you know what? When we have something good happen, we should make sure that we mention it and congratulate all those involved. Now, back to the bad news. New laws take effect in Maryland on July 1st. You've got the Maryland gas tax increase. That goes up tomorrow. The gasoline tax will increase to 46.6 cents per gallon, while the diesel tax will rise to 5 cents per gallon. State officials say the revenue helps fund transportation projects, including roads and bridge maintenance. We still got a bridge sitting in the water with no contract on it. And when it comes to transportation, we have been busing in, the criminals from Baltimore City to surrounding jurisdictions. So lucky us. Okay. Wow. Yay. Here's another one. Minimum wage increase. This is great news, isn't it? Many workers will see a larger paycheck beginning Wednesday in Montgomery County. Montgomery County is raising its minimum wage to keep pace with inflation. Employees at small businesses with 10 or few workers will now earn $15.95 per hour. And that is in Montgomery County. Right now, the federal minimum wage is still at $7.25. And, of course, Montgomery County says, you know what, screw that. We're going to make it $15.95. Because, of course, businesses can afford that now in these unaffordable times. So if you see Montgomery County businesses moving to your jurisdiction, just know that is why. The geniuses down there thought it was a great time to raise the minimum wage. You have the Utility Relief Act. I don't know if it provides much relief, but it goes into effect tomorrow. The legislative package that aims to save at least $150 on energy bills every year for Maryland families. Again, this is only according to the governor's office, because many people will tell you it does not equate to $150 for energy bills. Of course, it's going to come down to, some people said, you know, you might see $12, I guess, in savings per month. But now, the more the experts look at this, by the way, they're saying that lower income families could save a little more. But those minimum are, I guess you could say, yeah, those that are in the middle class region and up, you will most likely see less savings. So there's that. Laws affecting Maryland schools. There are three new laws among many that will affect students in local public schools. Going to the school year next year, school boards will be required to develop and implement phone-free policies by the 2027-2028 academic year. That's good news. Though the exact policies may vary district to district, all schools will be required to prohibit electronic communication device during the school day, including access to social media. Now, of course, there will be exceptions allowed for those with disabilities and documented health issues and those that have language barriers as well. There's another law that involves school resource officers or security guards. Starting next week, it'll be illegal for officers assigned as school resource officers to have any sort of sexual contact with students enrolled in school. Now, when the hell is this happening? What did I just read? Wait, what? Did we really need this on the books? It would be illegal for officers assigned at schools to have any sort of sexual contact with students. The day is getting worse and worse. I didn't know we needed a law on the books for this. Convictions resulting from violating this law will be misdemeanors with a penalty up to 3 years in prison or a fine of $3,000. I have so many questions that I don't want answers to on that one. Finally, the School Personnel Vetting and Hiring Transparency Act will require school systems to use the Educator Identification Clearinghouse to screen new hires for positions that require a license. I'm guessing this came into effect because of the illegal immigrant that we had working in the Baltimore City Schools and those that had gun charges also working in other schools, including Harford County. I just, you know, it's... I mean, it really, this isn't a joke because it's our lives, but I mean, do we really need laws for some of these things? I mean, really. The Vax Act, also going to effect July 1st, will allow Maryland's Secretary of Health to provide recommendations for screenings and preventive services, separating the state from federal agencies. Remember, over there with the RFK Jr. and President Trump, they said that some of the vaccines were unnecessary, especially for those going to school. Well, here in the state of Maryland, they said, how dare you? They want as many vaccines in your kids as possible. So they're going to go ahead and go around federal law with the Vax Act. That's what they're hoping to do. There's also the Crown and Care Act, in case you didn't know. It was first introduced in 2019. It aims to protect against discrimination against race-based hairstyles, because that's an issue we have. All right. The law meant to legally protect hair texture and protective styles such as braids, locks, twists, and knots worn in the workplace and public schools. I would love for somebody that has any documentation proving that that has happened somewhere. I would love to see it. I have never seen such a thing. I'm not going to say it doesn't exist. But I have never seen such a thing where people are being discriminated against because they have braids. Never seen it. But you know what? I would love to see it if they have it. But anyways, that goes into effect tomorrow. Horse slaughter, also a new law, saves lives of racehorses, in Maryland and even beyond the state. Slaughtering and causing the slaughter of a racehorse for commercial purposes will be illegal, starting July 1st. However, the law doesn't stop at state lines. If a person tries to import, transport, purchase, or sell a racehorse and either knows or should know that the horse will be slaughtered for commercial purposes, that will also be against the law. Brian, the producer, I'm sure that goes directly to you, right? I mean, how many people do you think across the state will be affected by that law? 0.002%. it was important though. Home cannabis manufacturing starting tomorrow. Marylanders will be able to legally manufacture cannabis for personal use in their homes. All right. If your neighbor was growing a little greenery that you weren't so sure what it was in their backyard, well, guess what? Starting tomorrow, you cannot call the police. It is going to be legal. And they're going to be able to get high on their own supply right there on their back deck. And if you smell it because you are only so many feet away, there is nothing cops can do about it. Lucky you. Consumer safety. On July 1st, the retail sale of unauthorized or unregulated consumable products like kratom and tiamatine. Is that what that says? Will be illegal. Brian, the producer, do you know what those are? No? Okay. Retailers are not allowed to distribute, sell, display, or advertise these unauthorized products. Violations will lead to a misdemeanor. Look at this. If convicted, they will be subject to a $5,000 fine. So I guess it's much more damaging to consume unregulated products than it is to have a security guard hooking up with a student. Yeah, that's only a $3,000 fine. This comes with a $5,000 fine. Oh, can we protect the kids? I mean, what are we going to do to protect the kids? I mean, really. Polling Place Police Authority, in case you missed it, this new law will empower local and state elections administrators to order police to arrest anyone disturbing the peace and interfering with the work of election judges at polling places. This might go to what we were talking about during early voting. Robin Middle River, if you're still listening, maybe this will go towards that woman that was on the bullhorn there that was screaming at people as they were entering the parking lot. Polling Place Police Authority. Maybe they'll be able to do something about it. There's stiffer penalties going into effect for retail theft. I guess that's good news. A new law will enact stiffer criminal penalties for organized retail theft. Electric vehicle fuel sales mandates the electricity used as vehicle fuel must be sold and measured in kilowatt hours, ending time-based pricing models at public chargers. So it might mean something to you if you have an electric car. I don't think anybody, does anybody here at the station have an electric car? I don't think anybody does. No, we don't play that game. I'm just kidding. No, you get fired. Look, we want big trucks, all right? Lots of gas, lots of emissions in the air. All right, last but not least, free preventive care screenings for retired volunteer firefighters. This new law will require counties with volunteer fire companies to offer free preventive cancer screenings to retired volunteer firefighters. So if you are working at the fire department as a volunteer, you will have free preventative cancer screenings. I did not know that was a big deal, but you know what? I am not familiar, so it could be a big deal to those that are with the volunteer fire department. All right, those all go into effect tomorrow. Congratulations to you if something dear to your heart was mentioned. I did want to also mention, I don't know if you guys saw this, but President Trump, thinking of our gas taxes going up here in the state, he was on True Social yesterday. And he was commenting on the price of gas now that the price of oil is going down. Here's what he posted on True Social. He said, gasoline retailers must get their prices down immediately. They are too high considering that oil is now at $68 a barrel and heading south. The retailers must quickly react to the statement and do what they know is right. Drop your price for our great American people. And he goes to talk about price gouging and things like that, especially, he says, in California. So he is hoping to see the price of gas come down immediately, but I'm sure a lot of that is still contingent upon what is going on as far as the discussions in Iran. And I guess there are now some mediators at the table. Jared Kushner, I heard, was there. Marco Rubio and many others are still trying to come up with a deal because the MOU was just, it was a starting point. So they're still in discussion. All right, we get back. I will touch on the dirt bikes. 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
15: All right. Now, Doug says, Kim, don't forget the minimum wage in Maryland is $15 an hour. Yes, Doug, it is. But now, according to the increase here,

0: Google this case. Thank you, Robert. I will take a look at it. Christopher Case feels this. My hair is protected. Christopher has dreads, by the way. And I know that because I got to meet Christopher. So, of course, he's joking around. And don't forget, I do hope to meet many of you guys at the Kim Klasick Putting Social this year. That is August 20th, 5 p.m. to 8 p.m. Go to WCBM.com. Get your tickets. Only $40. We'll be at Turf Valley Resort right outside of Alexandra's Restaurant. We'll have food there, cash bar. And this is the second annual Klasick Putting Social. So the first one was a lot of fun. And if you were at the first one, hopefully you'll come back out and compete again. But if you missed the first one, again, it's August 20th, 5 p.m. to 8 p.m. And I hope to see you there. I did want to mention before we left today, of course, tomorrow we'll continue to go through the Supreme Court decisions. I would love to read some of the commentary from the justices on why they made the decisions they made. Obviously, I haven't been able to take a look at it just yet. That's why I would also tune in to Rob Carson here coming up next. But 11 dirt bikes were seized over the weekend in Baltimore City. And Fox 45 has the article on their website. But in case you didn't see it, the Baltimore Sun, there were so many videos on social media where you had hundreds, and I mean hundreds, of dirt bikes on the streets on Sunday. And there was nothing really they could do about it. And even though they're seizing these bikes, and I'm not a police officer. I'm not, you know, pretending to know more than any police officer. But to Commissioner Worley and others that think that just seizing the bikes is going to stop this madness, I don't think it will. And so all I'm asking, along with the opening of drug markets, I'm asking for arrests. Is it so hard to arrest these individuals? Is it really that hard? These guys, or even girls, I don't even know right now, you know, who's on these dirt bikes, but this is a problem. This comes down to public safety. This is dangerous. You're telling me you can't arrest these people? They're on the streets without proper helmet, right? Head protection. They're on the streets. They don't have license plates. Many of them don't even have a driver's license. You're telling me you can't arrest these people? All you can do is seize the dirt bikes in which they stole from across the Pennsylvania line to begin with. They're just going to go and steal more dirt bikes. And I'm not trying to give you a hard time, but it's like, let's use a little common sense here. There needs to be arrests made, or else it's not going to come to an end and somebody else is going to get hurt. And I just wanted to put that out there. Same thing with these open-air drug markets. Lock these people up. I can't take it anymore. This is a quality of life issue. Yeah, I'm in the minority. I'm a Republican. But my goodness, I would think that there are many Democrats that have had enough with the open air drug markets and dirt bikes as well. You know, you don't work your entire life to be around this nonsense. All right, I just wanted to say that. We will save this clip for tomorrow. Dan Cox versus Westmore, the 2022 debate. I've got another piece of the debate for you as far as the comparison between abortions and COVID vaccinations. I could not believe that question was asked, but you know what? It was a very slanted debate. All right, guys. I'm going to try to cheer myself up so I can come on tomorrow at 9 a.m. and be nice and happy and spunky for you. As always, Brian, the producer, thank you for a great show. I hope all of you get out there and enjoy the day, and I'll join you tomorrow at 9 a.m.
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0: Hall. I'm Bob Agnew in Washington. We have breaking news at this hour from the U.S. Supreme Court. Justices weighing in on the issue of birthright citizenship.
1: The Supreme Court votes 5-4 to uphold birthright citizenship, so babies born on American soil are automatically American citizens regardless of the immigration status of their parents. Now, this ruling, one of the most highly anticipated of the year, President Trump, on the first day of his second term, signed an executive order to end birthright citizenship, and he was at the Supreme Court for oral arguments, a historic first for a sitting president. Laura Winters reporting.
0: The court also upheld state laws barring transgender girls and women from playing on school athletic teams. Justices holding such bans in Idaho and West Virginia. They ruled that the states can block transgender athletes who are biological males from participating in girls' sports teams at both public schools and universities. Three firefighters killed over the weekend in a wildfire along the Colorado-Utah border. Officials say they were trying to shield themselves at the time from the flames by deploying tent-like shelters when they were overcome by the flames. Players are going to be literally feeling the heat in World Cup matches this week.
2: Teams playing in open-air venues will be playing under a dome, a heat dome.
3: Forecast high temperatures are going to be anywhere between the 90s to low 100s.
2: Brian Putnam at the National Weather Service.
3: That's going to be the air temperature that you'll see.
2: And he warns with the high humidity.
3: Heat indices are going to be higher than that. And that's the temperature that it's going to feel like. That's the stress that you're going to be feeling on your body in that heat. And those heat indices are probably going to range between 100 to 110 degrees and maybe as high as up to 115 degrees.
2: Players have medical staff, 3-minute cooling breaks midway through each half, and other safeguards. I'm Ben Thomas.
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6: Good afternoon, it's 1203. I'm Maggie Hunter with the latest headlines from the WCBM Maryland News Center. The Maryland Transportation Authority is expecting heavy holiday traffic to begin Wednesday on the Bay Bridge and along the Route 50 corridor. The MDTA says drivers can get real-time information on traffic volume and delays 24/7 at baybridge.com. For drivers heading east on Wednesday, the best time to travel will be before 10 a.m. and after 8 p.m. And for westbound drivers, the best times are before 10 a.m. and after 6 p.m. Weather and traffic permitting, two-way traffic operations will be put in place to help alleviate eastbound delays at the Bay Bridge. And Baltimore City Police have released images of the suspect wanted in connection with an aggravated assault. The incident happened on June 20th at the Cross Street Market in Federal Hill. Police are asking the public to take a look at photos on their website. Sports and the Fox 45 Weather Authority forecast next.
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6: The Orioles have placed left-hander pitcher Keegan taken on the 15-day injured list due to left elbow discomfort. The decision was made before Monday night's game against the White Sox at Camden Yards. Following the move, the Orioles recalled Josh Walker from AAA Norfolk. And now here's a look at the Fox 45 Weather Authority forecast.
7: Your Fox 45 forecast, mostly sunny with temperatures near 90 degrees, mostly clear and mild, dropping into the low 70s overnight. The intense heat and humidity arrives on Wednesday with highs in the upper 90s, feel like temperatures in the triple digits. From the Fox 45 Weather Authority, I'm meteorologist Amy Aronson for Talk Radio 680 WCBM.
6: 84 degrees in Edgewood, 80 in Stevensville, and 84 in White Marsh. I'm Maggie Hunter, 680 WCBM News.
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11: Okay, right off the bat, it says children born in the United States to parents unlawfully or temporarily present are, quote, subject to the jurisdiction of the United States and are citizens at birth under the 14th Amendment's Citizenship Clause. Look how this broke down. As we expected, the Chief Justice wrote this opinion. Justices Sotomayor, Kagan, Barrett, and Jackson joined. Jackson has a concurring opinion in which Sotomayor joins. Justice Kavanaugh files an opinion concurring in the judgment and dissenting in part. The dissent comes from Justice Thomas. He is joined by Gorsuch, Alito.
12: Yeah, because they're smart.
11: And then Justice Gorsuch apparently has his own dissenting opinion. So it is what we expected after the arguments here. And it looks like a bit of a split, but enough of a plurality coming together to say that the executive order that the president issued very quickly upon taking office is no good. And that if people are here, subject to the jurisdiction thereof includes people who are here illegally.
12: Now, I don't know why the Democrat Party is so concerned about stuffing the Supreme Court when we have idiots on the Supreme Court who do their bidding anyway. I mean, honestly, what the hell's the point in stuffing the Supreme Court? It's already stuffed with stupid people. My God, are you kidding me? You got a woman on the Supreme Court who didn't know what the hell a woman was, did not know how to define a woman, for God's sake, and clearly doesn't know D word for Richard about the Constitution. So there's that. Now, that said, I could be angry about this, but I choose not to today because there are other venues. This is the reputation of a presidential executive order, and there may be other avenues to go at. This is what the Supreme Court has done. Donald Trump has found other ways, for instance, the rejection of tariffs. Remember that one? Remember that one? Okay, all right. So I'm still trying to digest all of this, and I'm trying not to, I'm trying to be a solution finder, not just somebody who has an opinion and likes to pound a desk and whatnot. So there you go. There you go. Is it a good decision? No, it's a stupid decision. But then again, we kind of got some stupid people on the Supreme Court, like Ketanji Brown Jackson. That's racist. No, she's an idiot. She's a complete illiterate moron. But anyway, 194-page Trump versus Barber decision says Trump's order violates the 14th Amendment, which is absolute crap. In 2025, Trump rejected the claim that nearly all births on U.S. soil count for citizenship. The privilege of United States citizenship does not automatically extend to persons born in the United States. It shouldn't be that way. When that person's mother was unlawfully present in the United States and the father was not a United States citizen or lawful permanent resident at the time of said person's birth. And maybe this needs to be solved with tighter restrictions on who we allow to come to the country. You know, what is the purpose of your visit, etc., you know? Two, when that person's mother presence in the United States at the time of said birth was lawful but temporary, such as and the father was not a United States citizen or permanent resident at the time of said person's birth. Maybe we need to go out to these birthing centers that exist just to bring people in to give birth to become American citizens. There are ways that we can, I think, negotiate around this. I'm trying to get a hold of Doug Burns. I'm sure he's the most first half hour. I can do anywhere 1 to 145. Okay, let's do that. Let's do 1 o'clock. 1 o'clock. There you go. Doug Burns will be on at 1 o'clock. We'll just do that. I'm going to just, and the reason I'm doing this is I'm going to, Ken, if you're listening, Redneck MacGyver, Doug says he can do between 1 and 1:45, so let's do 1 o'clock. Let's do 1 o'clock. There we go. And the text was not delivered because the Wi-Fi where I live is from the 1700s. It's not very good. So, let me see. Millions of infants with no parental connection to the United States have gained citizenship via this route, much to the advantage of the Democrat Party, various business interests, as well as foreign governments such as those of China and India. And like I said, I wouldn't say that this is absolute, as so many of these rulings Donald Trump has been able to work around and discover that there are alternate ways to do things. The older practice made sense in the 1800s when the United States was far more isolated by geography from competing foreign nations and cultures. Those barriers have largely been eliminated by aircraft and mass electronic media, but unfortunately we're not immune to stupid, uninformed academics on the Supreme Court. There you go. The other big story, common sense ruling, not necessarily totally about constitutionality. The Supreme Court handed a victory down to conservatives and purveyors of common sense ruling Tuesday. States can ban biological boys who believe there are girls from competing in women's sports. Duh, in publicly funded schools. Brett Kavanaugh penned the 6-3 majority opinion, which essentially determined that Title IX allows sex-segregated athletic teams, therefore states can make such determinations accordingly. Why are there no biological women in men's sports? Why do you suppose there are no biological women in the NBA? Why do you suppose there are no biological women, born women? I don't have my background on. Holy hell, I don't have my background on yet. I've been so damn busy with absorbing all of this stuff. Pardon me. But why aren't biological women in men's sports? Because men have, unfortunately, the death of shame has occurred in our country. I'm turning on my background here real quick so you don't have to just look at a dark background here. It's because men and the death of shame has allowed men who cannot compete with men to compete with women. And I never thought that I'd actually see the day that this happened. I'll take care of this in a minute. Dear Lord, I apologize. I'm kind of doing everything myself, and so consequently, I have to do everything. Hold on, let me just get this background. This is going to drive me crazy. Hold on, source. Here we go. Give me a second. Give me a second. See, because I do everything myself. And then, like a toddler, you know, it misbehaves while I'm trying to actually do it in front of an audience. Here we go. Come on. Come on. Come on. There we go. One more. Hold on. Yeah, I'm giving you kind of a sneak peek into everything here. I do my myself. All right, it's going to load. It's going to be a pain in the rear end, and eventually I'll get it. But that said, once again, this is kind of a victory for common sense. This is something that we have been debating, unfortunately, for a while. And it makes no bloody sense whatsoever. It makes no bloody sense whatsoever. Fortunately, we did get a victory, and then we obviously have a defeat. We will continue this conversation when we get Doug Burns on next hour. Once again, we'll get Doug Burns on in the next hour. In the meantime, I'm going to play a piece of satire by Jim Gossett while I get the background going, actually. Is what I'm going to do if I can get the piece of satire by Jim Gossett to play, which, of course, it does not want to do. So there you go. Of course, this is just the way it works. Hold on, let me find it here. Wow, what a way to start the show. What a way to start the show. All right, I'll just have to wait on that. I will have to wait on that. Let's move on to other stuff as we continue the radio program. Donald Trump yesterday talking about the rise of communism in America in the Democrat Party.
13: Are you worried about more socialist candidates across the United States?
14: I think it's a big threat to our nation, actually. Because it's not socialism, it's really communism. They use the word social democrat because it sounds so nice, but it's really communism you're talking about. I think it's the biggest threat to our nation there is. It's basically introducing communism into the United States of America. There's never been anything so dangerous.
12: No, there never has been anything dangerous, anything more dangerous. Now, it's kind of interesting because some Democrats are saying that this is not a wholesale takeover of the Democrat Party. And then you've got other Democrats welcoming this into the party because they have a big tent. So they're saying it's not a wholesale takeover of the Democrat Party, but they're welcoming it into the Democrat tent. While all the while, the communists who are entering the tent are saying there's no room for the Democrats in the Democrat Socialist America. So the Democrat Socialist America are using the Democrat Party to move in, kind of like the aliens from Independence Day. They move in, they devour all the resources, then they just take over. All right, that's what's happening with the Democrat Party. Here's a little bit more from Donald Trump on socialists and how they operate, and it makes a lot of sense considering that Donald Trump, there have been 4 assassination attempts against him.
15: But I'm sorry to say, but assassinations of those who oppose them is a very important element of their ideology. Assassination's a big deal for them. They're animals. In many cases, they're not smart, but in some cases, they are. It's easy for them to get followers because they make promises that they know they can't keep. And the Democrats aren't fighting back. That's why they're dumb. They're not fighting back. They're afraid.
12: Yeah, they're welcoming them into the tent. Even though they are broadcasting, they are going to take over the Democrat Party. That is kind of stupid.
15: I watch Schumer. He's afraid to fight.
12: It's like Poland saying, come on in, Nazis, or France saying, come on in, Nazis, take over.
15: I watch guys that are pretty normal, and guys that we oppose, they're afraid to fight. The Democrats have taken a tremendous turn left, and many of these people, I looked at some of the people that got elected the other night in New York, these are, in many ways, stupid people,
12: yeah.
15: In some ways, and intellectually probably pretty smart,
12: yeah.
15: But they're people that want to...
12: Well, they're academics. They've been in college, like this Chevalier woman's been in college for 12 years.
15: Destroy our country. They hate our country. They hate our people. They hate the Democrat Party.
12: There's a woman running in Colorado who's been in college for like 14 years and works as a barista.
15: The Democrat Party is in big trouble.
12: And she wants to take over private businesses and socialize medicine.
15: Because this isn't stopping with New York. This is going all too easy to get elected.
12: Yeah.
15: Giving everything away. Too easy to get elected.
12: Yeah, I got 3 radical Democrats in New York getting elected for nationwide office. Fewer than 150,000 votes.
15: Very dangerous, but you'll soon have nothing left. That's the problem. In many ways, they're allowing them to just go their own way. Do your own. We don't want to take a chance on saying anything bad because we're afraid we're going to lose our jobs if we do. They're afraid they're going to lose their election if they even think about saying anything bad about this new...
12: Well, then I guess we will have to do the battle. That's it. I refuse to be a pessimist about things, whether it be that ruling from the Supreme Court today about birthright citizen, or whether it be this rise of supposed communism, Democrat socialism in the Democrat Party. It was rejected nationally, resoundingly in 2024, despite the fact that Kamala Harris spent over $1 billion on a campaign. It was rejected, and we need to come together. And this includes you Democrats who don't want to go down this road. I don't know if any of you listen to my show. I doubt it. But you might want to get on board. Listen, we're going to take a break and come back. Going to get Doug Burns again after the top of the hour in the 1 o'clock hour. And then, of course, your phone calls are welcome. 800-922-6680. This is the Rob Carson Show. Hey, guys, it's Rob Carson with another great deal from Birch Gold. 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
12: That is the Rob Carson Show on the, It's the 30th of June, isn't it? Pride Month is almost over. Wow. What a Pride Month, huh? Anyway, we'll get to that later in the radio program. It took a very dark turn in a lot of different ways, including in San Francisco, where pedophiles were running around with no clothes on around children, around fountains. And if I were an adult with my kids out there and an adult man decided to strip nude and run around a fountain in the town square, I don't think it would end well for the person, strutting around naked in front of my kid. There you go. So, you know, that's your Democrat Party. That's what happens in Democrat enclaves. Again, for those just tuning in, what have we learned today? Well, we've learned that I do the show in front of a TV screen. There you go. We learned. I was so dang busy, getting everything together for the show, getting all of the audio for the show together, that I forgot to turn on the background. And I'll tell you, the last 24 hours, generally I do about, I usually say 10 hours of show prep for a 3-hour show. I think I went a little bit further than that. Part of that is because I really don't have a life, but also another part of it is I want to put together the best, most informed, show I can and weave a tapestry of sound. I do. I like to weave a tapestry of sound. So we do that. Back to these insane communists who are running for and have won in primaries in places like New York. Deleted tweets on Darizelia Avila Chevalier's account. So she's D-A-K. She's DAK. We'll just call her DAK. How's that? Had favorable references to communist leaders and Marxism. Well, of course. Now, here's the great thing about this. I mentioned this yesterday. The Democrat Party for the last couple of decades has been espousing DEI, CRT, communism, take the American flag out of the classroom, get rid of the Pledge of Allegiance, take God out of the classroom. And now it's coming back to bite them in the rear end. Because the progeny of those that nonsense, those who were taught that nonsense, they get into academia, and in the case of Darizelia Avila DAK, in the case of DAK, she's been in school since, I think, 2016, and she's never had a real job. And then you get a well-motivated bunch of morons bought and paid for by somebody like Neville Singham or George Soros, and they win a primary. And that's how they get ushered in. And then these little children decide they're going to tell us how to live our lives, like the babysitters, like the children telling the operators of the daycare center what to do. And I got to tell you, that crap ain't going to fly in my world. I don't know about you, but the Democrat Party is apparently willing to let them just take over. But this doesn't surprise me, because the Democrat Party are a bunch of wimps. They don't win with any sort of platform or any ideas or whatever. They usually have groups on the left who do all their talking for them, who burn Tesla dealerships and do No Kings rallies. Well, guess what? Those guys have now just forsaken the Democrat Party. This is Jamie Gangel on CNN talking about how America is not socialist, and it's not, by the way. And then someone else on this CNN panel saying that the Democrat Party hasn't gone all in on socialism, which I disagree with.
0: I'm a New Yorker. I say this from a place of love. New York is not the center of the universe, Democrat leaders are actually worried about this, even though, look, we may see it in blue places here and there, but here's why they're worried. A primary is not a general. Yeah. And to win in contested or close places, that requires independents, swing voters. They're not going.
12: And nationally, it still has not gained popularity. Socialism has still not gained popularity. Hence the reason why Bernie Sanders has never been a serious national candidate.
0: To win if these are primaries.
1: Yeah, but I think you raise a very smart point. I mean, New York City, as much as it is, you know, the largest city in America, it is not America writ large in terms of how Democratic voters are voting across the country. I mean, we're seeing it in New York. We are not seeing it everywhere, much to, I know, Hogan's chagrin, because Republicans would love to say that we are now the party of DSA. We just saw Carolyn Leavitt saying that. But that is not who we are writ large.
12: Really, really? Then why don't you put up a fight? Why don't you put up a fight instead of being like Robert Garcia and saying, oh, no, we're perfectly fine with these people coming in?
2: And at the same time, elections elect people from their communities. And when folks win, like what happened in New York or other places, whether it was Utah, New York, or Maryland, yeah, and we have new members coming in, I think it's our job is to welcome them.
12: I think I'd be a little concerned if in my party some people running under the moniker of my party said that they were anti-police, no police, no prisons, no borders, and anti-Semitic.
2: They were elected by the folks in those constituencies. And so as Democrats, they're going to be members of our caucus, and it's important that we welcome.
12: You can't get along with these people. This has been repeated throughout history as political parties were taken over by radicals, and then the people in those parties were driven out or murdered.
2: Them as part of our caucus. We have to have a big tent.
3: But Mr. Garcia, I mean, you know, politics is perception in a lot of cases. Won't voters think your party is getting more extreme?
12: We already do, because you already are.
2: At the end of the day,
12: oh God, I hate that expression.
2: The voters of districts elect their nominees. And who are we to tell the voters of, whether it's in New York or Maryland or Utah, who is there?
12: That's capitulation, by the way. It reminded me of this.
4: And we'd like to... Ah! Ladies and gentlemen, We've just lost the picture, but what we've seen speaks for itself. Conquered, if you will, by a master race. One thing is for certain.
12: What's that?
4: There is no stopping them. And I, for one, welcome our new overlords. Like to remind them that as a trusted TV personality, I can be helpful in rounding up others.
12: There you go. That's Bernie Sanders. Right there. All right. That's your Democrat Party. Right there. That's capitulation. They're doing it. They're letting them have it. And then the left is going to let them have it. Let's take a break and come back. This is the Rob Carson.

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2: With SRN News, I'm Bob Agnew in Washington. A busy day at the U.S. Supreme Court today. The High Court upholding with a 5-4 vote birthright citizenship. Babies born on American soil are automatically American citizens, regardless of the immigration status of their parents. The ruling, one of the most highly anticipated of the year, President Trump on the first day of his second term signed an executive order ending birthright citizenship, and he was at the Supreme Court for oral arguments, an historic first for a sitting president. The court also today upheld state laws barring transgender girls and women from playing on school athletic teams, another setback for transgender activists. The court upholding sports bans in two states, namely Idaho and West Virginia, where they're banned from playing on girls' teams, both at the high school level and in universities. On Wall Street, the Dow Jones Industrial Average and other major indexes have been thriving amid lower oil prices. This is SRN News.
3: Your Fox 45 forecast, bright and sunny with temperatures in the upper 80s and low 90s. Mostly clear and mild tonight. Temperatures fall back into the low 70s. The extreme heat and humidity takes over starting Wednesday, with highs soaring into the upper 90s, feeling temperatures in the triple digits, and even hotter Thursday and Friday, with actual temperatures exceeding 100 degrees and feeling temperatures between 105 and 115. From the Fox 45 Weather Authority, I'm meteorologist Amy Aronson for Talk Radio 680 WCBM.
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0: playing this because I just got a text because Representative Andy Ogles from Tennessee's 5th Congressional District has got a plan on this this anchor baby decision by the Supreme Court. First of all, welcome, welcome, Representative. So glad to have you on the show today.
1: Well, thanks for having me on. And you know what? That music should make you feel patriotic, and so should this bill.
0: All right, so tell us what's going on, because I opened the show with this, and obviously disappointed by this, but I said they've got, you know, the Trump administration has gotten beaten by the Supreme Court on things like tariffs, and they had to find a circuitous way to get where we're going. So what is your proposal with regard to a counter on this birthright citizenship decision by the Supreme Court?
1: Well, you know, our founding fathers warned us about a too powerful judiciary, an all too powerful judiciary. And quite frankly, I would argue that, you know, Congress has dropped the ball on this issue of immigration. They've let the door up, open to this invasion. And so I have a bill. So let's set the stage. You have individuals from foreign countries who literally travel to the United States to have a baby so that they can have U.S. Yeah. citizenship. And so you have literally tourists that are here for the World Cup. If they happen to have a baby here while they're watching a soccer game or while they were traveling here, suddenly that child can become a U.S. citizen. By the way, it doesn't work that way anywhere else in the world, but it's not a good thing. But we have countries who have a much more sinister and deliberate plan. Who?
0: Of course.
1: China.
0: Of course.
1: You literally have this birth tourism to Guam where you have Chinese communists, leaders within the Communist Party, the same Communist Party that hates America, the same Communist Party that wants to see America on its knees, and they now have children with U.S. or will be United States citizens. So there's literally someone born today on U.S. soil that has roots back and loyalty to the Chinese Communist Party, who will one day run for office in this country and may very well try to ascend to the White House. So what my bill does, it simply says, if you're from a foreign nation, you're not a U.S. citizen, you're not a green card holder, you may not enter this country while pregnant. You may not have a baby on U.S. soil. If the Supreme Court isn't going to defend it's time for Congress to do so.
0: I think that's absolutely reasonable. If you are, that makes absolute sense. So, what do you suppose? I mean, this Democrat Party is leaning way left. We see that the Republican Party can't even get a bill passed when 80% of the American people want voter ID. What sort of headwinds do you suppose you'll face? Not only from I guess maybe some Republicans, but certainly Democrats on this.
1: Well, look, you know, I'm not going to liken being a member of Congress to the founding fathers in our nation, but look, they had insurmountable odds, so they were told. They didn't stop fighting. That didn't stop them from pressing forward and fighting for this ideal, this dream that was America. And I have an obligation, just as you have an obligation, and I believe every American has an obligation to fight for that ideal. And just because others don't, just because others have become disillusioned or apathetic, doesn't mean that I'm going to stand by and let this happen. And again, our founding fathers warned us about this day, that a judiciary would end up legislating instead of Congress. They warned us that an all too powerful judiciary could undermine the Constitution and the laws of this land. And we're seeing it play out today. Sometimes the Supreme Court gets it right. But for far too long, Congress has sat back and watched and crossed its fingers and waited for the Supreme Court to do their job. And I'm not going to stand by any longer.
0: I'm looking.
1: Continue to fight on these issues.
0: I'm looking at this bill to amend the Immigration and Nationality Act to clarify the classes of individuals born in the United States who are nationals and citizens of the United States at birth, and to provide for the inadmissibility of certain pregnant aliens seeking admission as non-immigrants primarily to obtain United States citizenship for a child and for other purposes. How long have you had this in the hopper, and who else have you been talking to this about? You've been talking to Jim Jordan. You've been talking to who else has been kind of hustling around, or did you just kind of come up with this?
1: Well, so obviously we've been watching the Supreme Court case.
0: Yeah.
1: If you're a Supreme Court watcher, you had a sense that it wasn't going to go our way.
0: Yeah.
1: But I think some may see this as a defeat. I think this should be a wake-up call to Congress to do its freaking job.
0: Yes.
1: And, you know, yeah. We've seen other rulings where the Supreme Court has shut the door and said, oh, by the way, we're not going to support this. However, Congress has the authority to do something about it. And that's what's happened today. We have the authority to define who is or is not a citizen. And so it's time to do our job. And to your previous question about, you see in the Senate, the Save America Act, which, secures our elections, 80% plus support across this country. It matters who leads. John Thune is supposedly leading in the Senate. And the fact that he can't get this bill across the finish line is really a commentary on his leadership or the lack thereof. And so the American people are issuing and sending a mandate on this very issue. Look, I understand immigration might be controversial. I understand that this one might be a tougher sell. I'm still going to fight that fight.
0: Yeah.
1: 80+% of Americans support the Save America Act. In the Senate, they're too busy naming bridges and going on vacation. They should be up here working long hours, weekends, no vacations, no holidays until they get the Save America bill passed. And then they should be taking up my Assimilation Act, my Remigration Act, and now my Anger's Away bill that fixes this immigration system and protects our country.
0: I love your thinking, by the way. This week, the big topic of discussion in the Democrat Party is this Democrat Socialist. Same thing happened in Canada, by the way. Same thing's happening all over the world. They call themselves Democrat Socialists. It is a group of communists who are infiltrating parties that generally have a Democrat Party ideals, left-leaning ideals. And what they do is they move in, they win elections, and then they purge. This has been going on, by the way, from the left for a century. They purge the leadership of that group. Now, there are some in the Democrat Party right now who I believe foolishly, like Kristen Gillibrand, Robert Garcia, and others, say that we are a big tent. We can allow this. And this, I believe, seals their doom, because the Democrat Socialists have no plan on working with them whatsoever. What are your thoughts on this divide in the Democrat Party?
1: Oh, I mean, I think we saw the elections in New York, literally, or the canary in the coal mine that the Democratic Party has been hijacked. They're even, I think, going to undermine and eventually replace Hakeem Jeffries, which should say something. I mean, he's about as far left as you can get. But, wait, there's more. There's the socialists. They're never going to be satisfied with individuals who want to uphold the Constitution and the rule of law, regardless of party labels. Their vision is socialism. And quite frankly, the people who defend socialism have no idea what it really means. But if you love socialism, let's see how much you love it when you're standing in line for a loaf of bread. Because that's the light at the end of the tunnel is. It's light where you go stand in line to get your bowl of soup and your loaf of bread. And so I don't think it's going to work for New York. I think Mamdani is going to inflict lots of pain. I think you're going to see wealth flight out of New York to great states like Tennessee, like Texas, and like Florida.
0: Sir.
1: And this cycle of poverty is going to increase.
0: Yeah. Andy Ogles, can you, I know you're very busy. Can you hold through the break to the other side of the break?
1: Because
0: I've got a few. No, I love it. Thank you so much, man. I appreciate you so much. Representative Andy Ogles, 5th Congressional District, the great state, by the way. Great state of Tennessee. We'll continue on the other side of the break. This is the Rob Carson Show. Hey guys, it's Rob Carson with another great deal from Birch Gold. 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
6: This is your president. 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

0: in New York. There were three candidates for this. These are the primaries. They are going to win the election, so there are going to be three Democrats in Congress. These are Mamdani's people. These are Democratic Socialists, I think very different than the Democratic Party. What happened is, you know, for years we've been asking young people to vote. Well, now young people are voting, and they're voting to abolish the police, abolish prisons, unlimited immigration, so no cops, no prisons, no borders, proving for sure that eating Tide Pods does cause brain damage. One candidate, she will be a congressperson from New York's 13th district, who the New York Times asked her, if someone murders someone randomly, should they go to jail? Couldn't get her to say yes for that. She says, no more police ever, at all, ever. She says, our veterans are war criminals. She said, F*** Kamala Harris, and Joe Biden is a rapist. So there is a woke mind virus, and I think we found patient zero.
1: Yeah, this all kind of came as a surprise to us that some people like this could actually win. But, you know, Representative Andy Ogles, by the way, from Tennessee's 5th Congressional District, the Democrat Party has been feeding our kids this crap in schools for decades, and now it's biting them in the rear ends. I think it's kind of interesting.
2: Well, the idea that you're just going to do away with all law enforcement. I mean, so, you know, prior to President Trump's commitment to making Memphis safe, it was the most violent city in the United States of America.
1: Yes, yes.
2: We saw the National Guard come in, restore law and order. The police now have the ability to patrol and the confidence to know that, hey, we got your back. And I've been in Memphis. I've been in Memphis several times over the last few weeks. And time again, we have citizens, primarily minorities, African American, who come up to me and say, I've never voted Republican. I can't say that I ever liked President Trump, but I'm telling you today, thank you, President Trump, for allowing my 9-year-old son or my children to go outside and play. They've got their streets back, right?
1: Yeah.
2: And so this rainbow and unicorns fairy tale that you can do away with the police is just absolute nonsense. And anyone who espouses that is, again, maybe they're eating Tide Pods on the weekends. I don't know, but they've got brain damage.
1: Well, I don't, I've heard, and you would know more about this, but if you're an avowed communist or if you pledge your allegiance to communism and you are for the overthrow of Western civilization or the United States of America, I've heard people saying that they can may not be seated in Congress. I don't know if that's possible. What do you think about that?
2: Well, to that point, you know, Mamdani lied on his N-400. He did not disclose his ties to the Communist Party. So my remigration bill clarifies the rules for denaturalization. And under my bill of remigration, Mamdani would be subjected to denaturalization and deportation for not having a true allegiance to this country. You're welcome, New York. You voted foolishly. Now we're going to come in and try to save your butts. But this idea that we're allowing people who hate this country to come in, become citizens, run for office, and undermine us at every turn is suicidal, is what it is.
1: Well, we are a representative Republican. It is based on the Constitution of the United States, and you have to swear to protect and defend the Constitution of the United States, which means the country as founded. You cannot change the government into a communist or socialist country because you have people who make it to Congress. That does not work. And so I think we've got a battle in front of us. This isn't going to fly nationally. I know we have a battle in front of us. I know we have to be very alert. We, as I like to say, us MAGA supporters, we are battle-hardened, not battle-weary. So we will fight this battle. We'll defeat this. Because whenever this wins in states like New York, people flee it. Whenever it happened in Seattle, all these other, so it's not popular nationally. We shouldn't be, terrified of what's happening in New York, but we have to be girded for battle because, we've been trying to put out communism around the world for decades. We're not about to let it rise here.
2: Not at all. And again, I think this is, it should be a wake up call when you look at New York. Like you said, you know, states like Tennessee, I mean, selfishly, we've benefited tremendously. Our economy in Tennessee is booming because of that flight wealth, that population wealth from states like California, like Illinois, like New York, like New Jersey, because people are fed up. But who gets left behind? are the people that are now going to be victimized by crime. And we can fast forward. You can look at Europe. They're about 10 years ahead of us in this immigration, migrant invasion curve. And you can look at the crime data in Paris and London and in Rome. When you have a migrant population that hates those countries that represents 10 or 12% of the population, yet they're now committing 50% of the sex crimes, you have a problem. And it doesn't matter what country they're from, what their religion is. When you have 10% of the population committing over half of the sex crimes, you should probably wake up and do something about it.
1: Absolutely. Well, we've got to wrap things up. I do want to mention something. I live here in the D.C. area, and whenever I'll meet somebody, and whenever they're leaving the D.C. area, moving out of Maryland, moving out of Virginia, at least 50% of them I talk to, they say they're going to Tennessee.
2: Amen, brother. It's a beautiful state.
1: I'm telling you, seriously, you know, you're expecting Texas, Florida, all that, but a lot of people love in Tennessee, and it is a beautiful state. I'm from the Midwest, kind of Missouri, you know, Arkansas, the really rich areas out there, lots of forestry, lots of lakes and whatnot in Tennessee. Without the income tax, oh my goodness, you know, might have to consider getting myself a place down there.
2: Well, it is the land of the free, and we love our country, and if you don't love this country, don't move to Tennessee. God bless you.
1: Hey, I appreciate you being on the show today, and I wish you a very blessed July the 4th, and I appreciate you taking the time today, Representative. Thank you.
2: Yes, sir, and God bless.
1: All right, let's take a break and come back. This is the Rob Carson Show.
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2: 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It's dangerous. 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

0: Rob Garson Show. That's Rage Against the Machine. Words to live by. Rage against the machine, the political machine, the Democrat Party. Even old James Carville says that the Democrat Socialists are a bridge too far.
1: I don't have anything in common with Ms. Chevalier, and I really don't want to be in the same party she's in. I just can't see how she can be part of the same coalition that we all part of. And I understand that, you know, in a coalition, you have to have a lot of slack in your line because not everybody's going to agree with me. But this is just, as they would say, this is a bridge too far.
0: Now, next hour, I'm going to get into the real difference with the Democrat Socialists of America. And that is anti-Semitism. We all know what happened to Germany in 1933. History repeats itself, particularly if you are ignorant of it. And we have an entire generation of kids who are. They promoted Hamas. Denied October the 7th, the day after it happened. I knew we were in trouble when that happened. But we're going to win because we are better armed intellectually and physically. Yeah. We wouldn't be celebrating America 250 if it wasn't for a strong foundation set by the framers. Hamilton built America's financial foundation on the principle of sound, stable money, a principle later embodied by the gold standard. However, we abandoned that discipline in 1971 and have since seen inflation erode the dollar's value. Price of a house is twice as much as it was 6 years ago, for goodness sake. What is the foundation of your savings? Is it gold or is it something that can be shaken, disrupted, and devalued? Birch Gold has been helping Americans solidify their savings with gold for the last 15 years. They'll help you convert an existing IRA or 401k into a tax-sheltered IRA in gold. They did it for me because I knew that I needed to make this money work. And I knew I was going to sit on this money that I invested in precious metals for at least 10 years. That's what I did. Because in the last 10 years, gold went from $1,200 an ounce to where it is now. In the 4,000, in the area of $4,000 to $5,000 an ounce. So I'm waiting. 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One of the biggest leftists in the Democrat Party, Scott Wiener, who apparently is like the heir apparent to Nancy Pelosi's seat, and I want nothing to do with Nancy Pelosi's seat. He is getting eaten alive by the radical LGBTQIA+. Do you know why? Because he's Jewish. Yeah, it's true. It's true. It's happening. I'm going to explain all of this in the second hour of the Rob Garza Show. Doug Burns joins us next to talk about birthright citizenship decision by the Supreme Court. Don't go anywhere.
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4: News this hour at Town Hall. I'm Bob Agnew in Washington. The Supreme Court has upheld state laws barring transgender girls and women from playing on school athletic teams. Another setback for the transgender movement.
5: The Supreme Court upholds the transgender sports ban in two states, Idaho and West Virginia. The justices ruling the states can block transgender athletes who are biological males from participating in girls' sports teams at both public schools and universities. Justice Kavanaugh writing the opinion for the 6-3 majority.
4: That is Laura Winters reporting the Supreme Court voting 5-4 to uphold birthright citizenship.

0: Citizenship. That's a big setback for President Trump. His ruling, one of the most highly anticipated of the year, and the president on his first day of his second term signed an executive order to end birthright citizenship, and he was at the Supreme Court for the oral arguments. That was an historic first for a sitting president. The House Rules Committee on Monday advanced the National Defense Authorization Act, that expensive bill that funds all aspects of the U.S. military, a must-pass defense bill, sending it now to the floor for consideration. Some big news, good news in the sports world, as Colorado football coach Prime Time says he's now cancer-free.
1: University of Colorado football coach Deion Sanders says he feels like his younger self again, a year after undergoing surgery to remove his cancerous bladder. He considers himself cancer-free, thanks to the robotic surgery that reconstructed his bladder using part of his intestine. Last summer, Sanders missed football camps as he went through cancer treatments. The Buffaloes finished 3-9 after making a bowl game the previous season. This summer, Sanders appears much fitter and energetic as he oversees off-season training. I'm Mike Hempen.
0: Things are moving on Wall Street. The Dow's up 193. The NASDAQ up 357 points. More from townhall.com.
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3: Good afternoon. It's 103. I'm Maggie Hunter with the latest headlines from the WCBM Maryland News Center. The Maryland Transportation Authority is expecting heavy holiday traffic to begin Wednesday on the Bay Bridge and along the Route 50 corridor. The MDTA says drivers can get real-time information on traffic volume and delays 24/7 at baybridge.com. For drivers heading east on Wednesday, the best time to travel will be before 10 a.m. and after 8 p.m. And for westbound drivers, the best times are before 10 a.m. and after 6 p.m. Weather and traffic permitting, two-way traffic operations will be put in place to help alleviate eastbound delays at the Bay Bridge. And Mayor Scott is calling on Baltimore community groups to register their events for the annual National Night Out celebrations on Tuesday, August 4th. The yearly event aims to foster and promote police and community partnerships. A look at sports and the Fox 45 Weather Authority forecast next.
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3: The Orioles fell to the White Sox 8-2 in their series opener at Camden Yards Monday night. Adley Rutschman drove in both of his team's runs with a pair of sacrifice flies. Baltimore has now dropped 3 games in a row to fall to 39-47 this season. Now here's a look at the Fox 45 Weather Authority forecast.
5: Your Fox 45 forecast, mostly sunny with temperatures near 90 degrees, mostly clear and mild, dropping into the low 70s overnight. The intense heat and humidity arrives on Wednesday with highs in the upper 90s, feel like temperatures in the triple digits. From the Fox 45 Weather Authority, I'm meteorologist Amy Aronson for Talk Radio 680 WCBM.
3: It's 87 degrees. degrees in Fallston, 79 in Ocean City, and 85 in Perry Hall. 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
9: Progressivism seeks to replace the basic premises of the Declaration of Independence, and hence our form of government. It holds that our rights and our dignities come not from God, but from government. It requires of the people a subservience and weakness incompatible with a constitution premised on the transcendent origin of our rights.
10: Yeah, that is Clarence Thomas talking about the Constitution, the challenges that we face, and there are many challenges to be faced. And someone is going to help us put in perspective a couple of Supreme Court rulings we've expected for the last couple of months. Doug Burns Law on X. Doug, welcome to the show. Thank you so much for coming on. I know you're in high demand right now working for Newsmax.
11: I appreciate it, and it's always great to be on with you.
10: Yeah, okay, so the 5-4 vote to reject Trump's birthright citizenship, man, kind of put this in perspective. I'm trying not to be fatalistic about it, because Donald Trump has also gone around rulings by the Supreme Court on tariffs and other things. Tell us what you think about this decision and what we can do about it.
11: Well, I'm disappointed in the decision. I thought, you know, Chief Justice Roberts and Amy Coney Barrett, I was a little surprised at the tack they took. But it's also, believe it or not, a very important instructive moment to point out that you and I are not going to immediately become sore losing babies, call the court illegitimate, okay, say that we need to add 10 seats to the court now.
10: Yes.
11: Because of this. And, of course, I'm mocking them, because on the left, they are sore losing babies. So not to be corny, as a lawyer, I respect the opinion. I'm going to study it a lot more. I disagree with it respectfully. I think it ignores a lot of historical material, which indicates that you have to show some type of allegiance to the United States if you're going to be a citizen. But let me tell your audience something very, very interesting, and that is that you and I had discussed the idea that the court might turn around and say, you know, the executive order is invalid because the executive branch can't do that, but Congress can do it. And
10: yes,
11: that's exactly what Justice Kavanaugh wrote. So, you know, I agree with Justice Kavanaugh's opinion 100%. I'm going to study it a little bit more. But he joined in the outcome, but would not have reached the constitutional level. And that's extremely important, because had the entire court done that, Rob, then you could have had Congress sometime down the road, whatever, despite, you know, the cynicism about how they never do anything and all that, they could have amended the law, as we had discussed, to say that if you're born as the offspring of two people who violated the law, you're not a citizen. But this opinion goes way further, takes it to a constitutional level. And the bottom line is that people born here are going to be U.S. citizens. And, again, not being sore losers, we accept it. It is, you know, that's what we do.
10: Let me read from Andy Ogle's proposal to amend the Inauguration and Nationality Act to clarify the classes of individuals born in the United States who are nationals and citizens of the United States at birth, and to provide for the inadmissibility of certain pregnant aliens seeking submission as non-immigrants, primarily to obtain United States citizenship for a child and for other purposes. How enforceable do you suppose that is, to say that illegals cannot come here and give birth? I mean, how could you possibly come up with a legislative solution to this. I know that's very loose. It's very
11: No. Unfortunately, I have to be the bearer of bad news. And again, just to repeat the concept, since they went to the constitutional level, and they specifically said that, you know, the language in the 14th Amendment means the only remedy now is to amend the Constitution. And that's not impossible, by the way. It's happened before. I know, you know, it's been a long time and all of that. And again, I'm not suggesting that this necessarily is at that level, et cetera, et cetera. I mean, Donald John Trump, he came in, he wisely identified an issue that needed reform. But again, he ran into a buzzsaw, 5-4, which just shows you it could have gone either way, obviously.
10: And, so you're saying
11: Amy Coney Barrett is the new David Souter, okay?
10: I know.
11: David Souter. And I know this inside baseball because I know some people who were working in the circles of the process of Souter's selection. And John Sununu, the then, I guess, governor of New Hampshire. And New Hampshire was a big deal because that really made George Bush Sr., you know, got him moving. So he was close with John Sununu, turned to him for the Supreme Court appointment. Sununu assured Bush Sr. up and down he's a rock-solid conservative, and he turned out not to be, which is fine. There's nothing wrong with it. But the point is, Amy Coney Barrett now is the same way.
10: Yeah, she is. So you're saying there's no legislative solution to this?
11: I don't think so, Rob. I think that it was funny because I was discussing this earlier in the day, not surprisingly, you know, on a segment. And, you know, the bottom line is that, again, you know, when they go to that that's why Justice Kavanaugh was really brilliant on this. Because he said, hey, you know, the executive order may violate the statute, but I wouldn't go to a constitutional level. And by the way, Congress can change and fix this, but the majority did not go that route.
10: All right. The Supreme Court handed a victory to conservatives and purveyors of common sense, ruling that states can ban biological boys who believe they are girls from competing in women's sports in publicly funded schools. This doesn't ensure this can happen. States can choose to do this. But does this give the federal government superseding authority when schools are publicly funded?
11: Yeah, to some extent, absolutely. And the point is, this was a very important common sense ruling. Everybody handicapped it correctly, which is, I have to look at the opinion and the breakdown of, you know, the justices. In all the excitement over the birthright case, I haven't had a chance to do that. And, you know, I'll study it more. But again, you know, you don't have to be a physician. You don't have to be a member of Mensa or a rocket scientist to know that there are biological tremendous advantages when a male transitions to female and then competes against females in sports. So it's tremendous, just common sense and logic. You know, you're asking a very good question, which is a little more technical, obviously, and that is that, you know, now that it's thrown back to the states, you know, could each individual state ostensibly do it? But again, I don't think you'll see that much of that.
10: Yeah, well, I would assume that the federal government could say, then we will cut off your dollars for public education funding. We're getting rid of the Department of Education. I don't know.
11: That's the exact point, which is that while technically or hyper-technically, you know, a state is free to do this or that, the point is, you know, if federal support's on the line, they may not. But again, this was a very interesting thing for me to discuss with you time and time again about how people would die on the hill of an 80-20 or a 90-10 issue, but they just kept doing it.
10: and what's remarkable is that we're at this point in our history that we have a woman on the Supreme Court who could not say that a woman is an adult female, for God's sake. And that we even have to debate this when we know that there are no biologically born women in the NBA, the NFL, the MLB, the NHL, any of this. It has become nothing more than an ability for men without shame who cannot compete in their own level to win by beating women. And fortunately, for decades, the Democrat Party said there's no difference between men and women. Maybe we could start moving toward common sense again on this issue.
11: That is an outstanding summation, but I have to correct you because some candidate in Texas taught me that there are actually six genders. I don't know if you knew that.
10: Yeah.
11: Does he even name what those are, by the way, Rob?
10: No clue. No clue whatsoever. I swear to God. Well, fortunately, he is behind in the race to Ken Paxton.
11: Okay,
10: and then this guy in Maine, Talarico, dear God, and then this Graham Plattner, it looks like Susan Collins is way ahead of where she was the last time she beat a Democrat. So I don't think this stuff's going to fly. Real quick, Doug, what do you think about this this rise of, and I know we mentioned this rise of Democrat socialism? I just talked to Annie Ogles from Tennessee about the possibility of not seating people who do not swear allegiance to the Constitution of the United States of America. Your thoughts on this rise real quick. I know you've talked about it before.
11: Yeah, I separate it out into two things, which is from a logic standpoint, how in the world are these people viable? It doesn't make sense. And that's like way over my pay grade in terms of political stuff, you know, getting them voting out, getting the funding and the money in there and all of that. And then your point, which is not seating them. I said on your show recently, the other day, absolutely there's an argument to say if somebody cannot raise their hand and take the legitimate oath, you have to seriously consider not seating them, Rob.
10: Now, let me ask you this also real quick. You know, the DOJ is going after Neville Singham for funding all of these NGOs that elect Democrats. Do you suppose that's going to go somewhere? Because he and George Soros have done an enormous amount of damage in this country, and they should not hold such political sway in our country.
11: Yeah, it's a tricky legal question, but off the top of my head, it could implicate, you know, definitely some kind of campaign finance violations. You know, that would be the road to go down. Yep.
10: Well, I appreciate your time today, man. I know you're getting pulled in a dozen different directions, but
11: yeah,
10: I do appreciate
11: it. Back to Newsmax. I'm doing another hit.
10: Of course you do. All right, brother. I'll talk to you soon. Let's take a break and come back. This is the Rob Carson Show.
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22: So you preferred your pronouns to be...
23: They and them.
22: They, them.
23: Okay. So, do you need me to explain how to use that?
22: Nope, because I'm not going to.
24: The great Caitlin Bennett. Here is Jesse Waters talking about what's going to happen in the Democrat Party, even though idiots like Adam Schiff are saying, oh, no, we've got a big tent. We can have these Democrat socialists.
25: But they screwed up, and the country is now pissed. The party's pissed because what they do, they did nothing. They made life more expensive and just focused on Mexicans and Ukrainians, and that let the communists creep in. They have been denying they've been communists for decades. No, we're not communists. We love America. We're for strong borders. We love the police. All of a sudden, the communists start winning, and they're like, big tent, come yeah, on in. Yeah, yeah. What did we hear after Kamala lost? They were going to have to start going to football games.
24: Yeah.
25: They were going to stop talking about trans. Yeah. You know, they were going to fund the police, not defund the police.
26: They had to farm for oysters.
25: That's right. All right? We're working class. And now... the commies start winning, and they're like, viva la revolucion! That was fast, all of a sudden. So they actually, the Democrats, have more in common with communism than the Republicans have in common with fascism. And they think they can cobble some winning coalition together. Communists are going to steal the Democrat banner to get on the ballot.
24: Yes.
25: They're going to win.
24: Yes.
25: And then here comes the purge.
24: You know why I know that this is going to happen? Because it's happened throughout history when the left moves in and takes over a party. And then nothing good happens after it. So we've got to come together to kick their butts completely. This is Adam Schiff. He's an awful human being, a corrupt individual, a despicable individual. Talking about this Chevalier woman in New York who's never had a job, who's been in college for 12 years and wants to get rid of the police, wants to get rid of prisons, wants to get rid of the border, and wants to seize production, okay? She wants to take over industry. All of these things are not going to happen because she's an ignorant child. But here is Adam Schiff saying, she might be welcome in their party.
27: She has sympathetic references to communism, talks about a Marxist ideology, talks about seizing the means of production, abolish police, prisons, and borders, wiping her hands on a U.S. flag. She now says, quote,
24: anyone who's ever had those ideas, anyone who's ever agreed with those ideas should never hold political office because you're an ignoramus and you're a fool.
27: I have grown considerably in the years since these tweets, and I'm focused on our community and our community's future, which is not exactly disowning the comments. What do you make of these comments and the fact that this is a growing brand of the Democratic Party?
28: Well, I wouldn't say that those comments are reflective of a growing brand in the party. I understand that she's advocated closing all prisons, defunding police departments, opening borders. None of those views are within the mainstream of the Democratic Party.
24: Really? Really? Let me refresh your memory about where the Democrat Party was with the police 6 years ago.
29: So we've been talking about defunding the police.
30: There's some issues that we ask police to do, like mental health issues or policing in schools and all the rest, that perhaps we can shuffle some of that money around.
31: Suck it up. Defunding the police has to happen. We need to defund the police.
32: Mayor Eric Garcetti saying, take some of the money from policing, about $150 million.
33: I applaud Eric Garcetti for doing what he's done.
34: Defunding isn't necessarily as aggressive as a lot of folks paint it. You know, school budgets get cut almost every year.
35: Not only do we need to disinvest
29: defund police, but we need to completely dismantle the Minneapolis Police Department.
24: There you go. Yeah, the Democrat Party was completely down with it, Adam Schiff. You fool. You've created a monster. The Democrat Party has created a monster. You fed this pabulum to generations of students in elementary school, and then all the way through college. And now they are Marxists. Now they are Marxist revolutionaries. And they're using the Democrat Party to take power and get rid of you. It's been done before, but of course you're ignorant of history as well. Here is AOC on the insanity of Chevalier.
33: But does any of that give you pause?
29: I genuinely believe that
24: God.
29: The gravity and the responsibility of this role.
24: Okay, I want you. You know that Kamala Harris is an idiot. You know that she delivers word salads that are just unbelievably, almost unapproachable until now. Okay? I want you to listen to this. This is a masterpiece in nonsense. This should be hanging on the Louvre of stupidity, and people should come and see it.
29: Has a way of inhabiting you. And I genuinely believe that we have to give people the opportunity to occupy their beliefs within the gravity of becoming a duly elected member of Congress.
0: Translation, the commies will grow up once they're sworn in.
24: I think I got to hear that again. It's so stupid.
29: The gravity and the responsibility of this role has a way of inhabiting you. And I genuinely believe that we have to give people the opportunity to occupy their beliefs within the gravity of becoming a duly elected member of Congress.
24: I swear to God in heaven. I have an expression called don't catch the stupid. She has a terminal case of it. I think we need a song about how to come together and save America from these morons.

0: Friends to the end. Willie!
1: A new coalition to promote freedom. 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
0: Patriotic Americans.
1: The perfect trio to combat the left. And look out for you and me.
0: Hell yeah! Come on!

overwhelm the left with patriotism and joy and faith. 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And if we have to, we'll have to come together and kick their rear ends. Okay? Yeah. Because we're not about to surrender our country to a bunch of Marxists and communists. Because we are ruled by by God. Our rights come from God. We have a constitution, and we are going to remain under that constitution. And we are not, you can try to take over the country, but you will be beaten into hell. The Democrat Party is divided. They're the ones in the Civil War. But we, of course, need to stay positive, patriotic, and powerful. There you go. Coming up, Gordon Chang's going to be joining us to talk about China and Ukraine and a whole bunch of other stuff. So if I were you, I wouldn't go anywhere.

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1: With SRN News, I'm Bob Agnew in Washington. The Supreme Court has voted 5-4 to uphold birthright citizenship, so babies born on American soil are automatically American citizens, regardless of the immigration status of their parents. The ruling, one of the most highly anticipated of the year, President Trump, on the first day of his second term, signed an executive order to end birthright citizenship, saying it was never the original intent of the U.S. Constitution. The Supreme Court today also upholding laws in two states barring transgender girls and women from playing on school athletic teams. In another setback for transgender people, the Supreme Court upholding the transgender sports ban in the states of Idaho and West Virginia, ruling that the states can block transgender athletes who are biological males from taking part of girls' sports teams at the public schools and at universities. On Wall Street right now, the Dow is up by 178 points. This is SRN News.
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3: Your Fox 45 forecast, bright and sunny with temperatures in the upper 80s and low 90s. Mostly clear and mild tonight. Temperatures fall back into the low 70s. The extreme heat and humidity takes over starting Wednesday with highs soaring into the upper 90s, feeling temperatures in the triple digits, and even hotter Thursday and Friday with actual temperatures exceeding 100 degrees and feel like temperatures between 105 and 115. From the Fox 45 Weather Authority, I'm meteorologist Amy Aronson for Talk Radio 680 WCBM.
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0: coming up, which is birthright citizenship. And we're the only country in the world that has it. You step into our country and you're all of a sudden a citizen. You come in a certain way. This was not meant for Chinese billionaires to have their children become citizens of our country.
1: That's news from the Supreme Court, a 5-4 decision, basically agreeing with birthright citizenship, a ruling that makes absolutely zero sense whatsoever, and malign actors like the communist Chinese are actually doing birth tourism, giving birth on American soil, then bringing their children back to China to be raised as faithful communists, and then they can move later into the United States of America as citizens and run for office, among other things. Joining us to talk about this and much more is China relations expert, the author of the Coming Collapse of China, Plan Red, China's Project to Destroy America, which looks like it took a step forward. Gordon Chang on Twitter at Gordon G. Chang. How are you today, sir?
2: I'm fine, Robin. Thank you so much.
1: So obviously the Communist Chinese Party has been able to use birthright citizenship to, as President Trump said there, Chinese billionaires and others to be able to essentially make babies, have baby making factories for eventual U.S. citizens. Obviously, this is a boost for them.
2: Oh, yes, it is. But, you know, there's a simpler thing than amending the Constitution or, Supreme Court decision. The thing is, we just need to prevent these Chinese nationals from coming into our country and obviously abusing our laws. And it's not just birthright citizenship. It's everything else. So it's within our power. You know, this is our country. We don't have to let these people in. We don't have to let them stay. There's all sorts of other solutions for this. The Supreme Court has spoken. If President Trump wants to amend the Constitution, he can try that process. But a better thing for him is just to simply enforce our laws. And his administration, like the previous one, has done a pretty damn poor job of protecting ourselves from the Chinese communists.
1: Yeah, I think I'm looking at it kind of as, the Supreme Court also ruled against Donald Trump with regard to tariffs, and he was able to do an end run about this, send it back to Congress to do something about it. And so, I like your way of thinking. I was talking to Doug Burns earlier about it. He felt like the only way to do this was to amend the Constitution. I don't think that is the case. I think it is, doubling down on enforcement of immigration, becoming much more studious, with regard to those coming in from countries like China who are not in our best, who do not have our best interest in mind.
2: Yeah, I think that Learning Resources' decision of last February, which struck down President Trump's tariffs, was wrong. But nonetheless, there are other ways to reimpose those tariffs, such as the Section 301 tariffs, which they will reimpose pretty soon. So there are all sorts of ways and tools that President Trump has on those tariffs, and I'm glad he's now putting those tariffs back in place.
1: Yeah. I wanted to mention something because he does live in China. The DOJ has launched a grand jury probe into Neville Roy Singham's funding of leftist terrorist groups. Federal grand jury investigating alleged financial crimes by him. China-based tech tycoon whose fortune has funded a sprawling network of socialist, communist, and Marxist organizations across the U.S. the last decade. He pumped $285 million from his base in Shanghai into Goldman Sachs Philanthropy Fund and to two shell corporations that then fed the money into a constellation of nonprofit organizations. Do you suppose if they're able to find some wrongdoing here and charge him, this could be a pretty big blow to the efforts of the Chinese communists to influence American elections?
2: Yes, Singham clearly has violated a number of laws, especially the one on Foreign Agents Registration Act, FARA. But he has clearly worked with the Communist Party's United Front Work Department. He needed to register with the Justice Department. He had failed to do that. And I'm confident that a grand jury will bring back indictments, and I'm confident that a jury will convict him. The only thing, of course, is that Singham is in Shanghai, and he's beyond the reach of American justice.
1: So do you suppose there's not a chance of extradition with regard to that, but do you suppose that Donald Trump could maybe exercise some sort of economic pressure on China to have them send him here?
2: Well, yeah, there is no extradition treaty, and clearly China wants to keep him. I don't think that there is the pressure we can put on them.
1: Got it.
2: But the thing is, I mean, maybe if Trump were to do, you know, all sorts of things like let the Chinese own our country, then yeah, maybe they might give Singham up, but the price would be too high.
1: But well, what about
2: deal with Singham?
1: Go ahead, sorry.
2: There's a way to deal with Singham, short of actually bringing him into the United States, and that is you go after his agents in the U.S., which, by the way, includes his wife, Jody Evans, the co-founder of Code Pink. So we can put a lot of pressure on him through his agents.
1: Yeah, and also you can get Scott Bessent involved and go after his banking and his ability to do business with these entities, right?
2: Oh, well, we can confiscate the money for sure.
1: Yeah,
2: that's an easy thing to do. But, you know, Singham probably doesn't care because he's an ideologue, and the Chinese will, you know, give him more money. But one way or another, we'll make life difficult for him and for the people he works with.
1: Yeah. Let's talk real quick about Ukraine and Russia, I guess, threatening to use nukes. What do you know about this, bro?
2: Oh, well, this is fascinating. You know, from before the war started in February 2022, Putin was threatening to use nuclear weapons. And almost every month since then, there have been these threats. Now, Putin hasn't done it, but the thing is, he must now be getting desperate because his war effort is collapsing, and people are now starting talking about how the Russian's elites are going to execute him. So we have to be concerned that he might actually use these weapons at some point. Now, this is up to President Trump to make it very clear to Putin and to the Russian elite what happens if they do that. But this is getting real.
1: Yeah. Yeah, it is. It is. It's gone on far too long. Gordon Chang, I appreciate you finding the time for us today. You are on X at Gordon G. Chang. X at Gordon G. Chang. Thanks for talking to us today, Gordon.
2: Oh, well, thank you so much, Rob. And stay safe because it's getting
1: absolutely
2: a little dangerous out there.
1: I know it is, brother. Let's take a break and come back. This is the Rob Carson Show.
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0: It is a Rob Carson Show. A lot of stuff on the plate today. You know, Supreme Court decisions and whatnot, and you know, I'm refusing to get too down on the mouth about things. There's always a solution. You got to search for the solution. So, you know, all of this is going to work out. The most important thing is to overwhelm the left with joy and patriotism. Scott Wiener is a radical leftist San Francisco Democrat, a really good friend of Nancy Pelosi, and he was out to one of these the LGBTQIA plus movement, by the way, has been hijacked by the left and has, like the Democrat Socialists of America, gone very much into anti-Semitism. This is very, very alarming. I noticed this the day after October the 7th when there were protests against Israel, despite all of the murder. And I can't get into the details of all of the things that were done by the Hamas murderers, but baking babies in ovens, standing in line to rape a woman, and the last guy to rape her, shooting her in the back of the head. And it gets worse. It gets much worse. And that that people would bed down this with this, I knew it could not be organic. It could not be from America. But here is Scott Wiener. He is Jewish, by the way. And he was out at one of these gay pride, LGBTQIA, trans, whatever the hell, pride events in San Francisco, and he was heckled and harassed.
1: Democrat politicians used to go to pride parades and be treated like Eisenhower after D-Day. Of all the events Democrats do all year, yeah, they get the most love at a pride parade. They're grand marshals.
0: Yeah.
1: But now in San Francisco, Pelosi's heir apparent, Scott Wiener, got surrounded by hostile commies.
2: You've been terrible on Gaza.
3: I hate you.
2: You do not belong here anymore, Scott, and it breaks my f***ing heart. I want to support someone who's so positive on trans rights, but you're a piece of s*** on Gaza.
3: You stopped being f***ing the moment you started supporting Israel, you piece of s***.
1: There is no one to the left of Wiener. No one.
0: No,
1: decriminalized transmitting AIDS.
0: Yeah.
1: He's pro-sex offender. Trans surgeries for kids. Abolish ICE. Wiener's all in. But he's Jewish. And now they're treating him like Jesse Helms. If you don't chant from the river to the sea, it is open season.
0: Yeah. And Scott Wiener says nobody from the Democrat Party has reached out to him since this.
4: I know we're a little tight on time, but you mentioned other elected officials. I'm curious, in the wake of this, have you heard from any Democratic leadership? Have you heard, for example, from Nancy Pelosi or from your challenger, Kyne Chan?
5: I have not heard from Nancy Pelosi or from Kyne Chan.
0: Yeah, because his name is now poison. Because the Democrat Socialists of America are in charge.
6: Gentlemen, let us not allow anger to rule the day. As your spiritual leader, I implore you to pay heed to this good book and what it has to say.
7: You're on your own.
0: Yeah, you're on your own, kid. You're on your own. Once the Democrat Socialists target you, the Democrat Party considers you to be kryptonite. Here he is now capitulating to the radical left. Okay, this is a Jewish man capitulating and basically throwing Israel under the bus.
8: For those of you who saw the debate clip from last week, I want to clarify that I do believe Israel has committed genocide in Gaza, and I want to explain why I hesitated at the debate. For the past 2 years, I have harshly opposed Israel's escalations in Gaza, and I've used phrases like total destruction and catastrophic levels.
0: Yes, but you haven't said from the river to the sea, Palestine will be free. You haven't called for the elimination of Israel. That's not far enough, you see. What you're doing is not far enough. This guy named Batya Unger Sargon had this Brad Lander on. Brad Lander was one of the Democrats who won in New York City. He just happens to be Jewish, by the way. And Batya was asked about Zohran Mamdani's wife, because Zohran Mamdani's wife was perfectly fine with the other two Democrats who are very anti-Israel, very, very pro Marxism and communism, getting rid of the police, open borders and all of that. But here's old Lander over here, and Zoran Mamdani's wife didn't endorse him. I wonder why that was.
7: Mrs. Mamdani posted a photo of herself on election day in which she told people to go out and vote and mentioned two of the three candidates who her husband had endorsed. Your name was left off.
0: Huh.
7: Why?
9: I mean, look, I was proud to have the mayor's support in this race. I was proud to cross-endorse him a year ago. I can't speak for her.
0: Well, his wife's a radical Islamist.
9: Politics?
0: They don't like the Jews much.
7: I think she left you off.
9: I mean, look, I guess I'll say something a little different. If I think of myself as like anyone in Israel, it's standing together. It's this group of Israelis and Palestinians fighting for equal rights. And they just formed a political party. And I am so proud of them. Omdim Biyah.
0: Wow, you talk about just whistling past the frickin' graveyard.
9: God standing together. They're on the boycott, divestment, and sanctions list. It's part of why I don't participate in BDS. They're fighting for Palestinian human rights and equal rights.
0: No, they want the elimination of Israel, you moron.
9: But they do it in a way that not everyone views as, you know, that some people view as normalizing. So, you know, I speak up for my politics. I try to tell you who I'm, you know, like what I think.
0: Until they turn against you, which will inevitably happen. So you've got two candidates supported by Zoran Mamdani's wife, and then a Jewish guy over here, not. That's weird. Wonder why that is. One of

0: I finish this song.
1: Yeah, why wouldn't she support him?
2: What? Oh.
1: There's no working with these people. There's no working with the Democrat socialists. Those who are anti-Semitic, there's no working with them. Certainly they know there's no working with us. The Democrat Party just hasn't figured out that they're going to be devoured by them. And everybody who just thinks they can capitulate or thinks that they can, oh yeah, well I don't really support Israel, you're selling your soul. Because they're never going to endear themselves to you. They will only want you destroyed. That's just the way it is. Let's take a break and come back. This is the Rob Carson Show.
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0: foreign, atheist slave state. The modern democratic coalition is held together by a hatred of the United States, a hatred of Christianity, a hatred of Judeo values. You were talking about the rainbow flag that you see there. That symbol started immediately as a rejection of God's promise of salvation to the people after the flood, and instead embraced it as a symbol of pride. So it's not very surprising that this group and this movement ended up being pulled into just a total hatred of the American experience and Western civilization.
1: There you go. Many Democrats not expressing American pride ahead of its 250th anniversary, as only 8% consider America the greatest country on earth. Only 8%. The greatest country. 16% said it's among the greatest. Plurality of Democrats, 23%, describe America as worse than average compared to other countries. This is your Democrat Party. And the great thing is they're doing a death spiral into hell. As I told you, they're doing a death spiral into hell. And right now, it's really accelerated because you've got this infection of the Democrat socialists. And I'm telling you right now, the Democrat Party is freaking the hell out. They are freaking the hell out. They're bankrupt. They have no money whatsoever. They have no way to defend themselves. So there's a Democrat civil war going on. We need to come together. We need to come together with patriotic Americans to save the country. I told you this. 80% of us believed the country was going in the wrong direction. 80% of us could come together to save her. And that's what's going on right now. And the fits and throes of all of this are going to get very weird. And the Democrat Party is going to get increasingly violent, more unhinged, but we need to overwhelm them again with faith, patriotism, and enjoy all of those things. That's what we got to do. There you go. I was going to play a little. Oh yes. Harvard students asked about America and then said, if you don't like it, how about we buy a plane ticket for you?
2: We're here at Harvard asking students how they feel about America and if they would revoke their citizenship and take a one-way ticket to leave and never return.
3: So let's start with, what do you think of your country?
4: It's been getting really crazy.
5: America has always been a fascist country.
6: It feels almost like a dictatorship in some ways.
4: And also with the ICE thing, God. There's so much more going on with America.
7: Our civil rights were revoked.
4: I don't know if we'll survive Trump's presidency, man.
8: You think America is a fascist country?
5: A lot of people would say that.
8: Why do you think it's fascist?
5: A lot of people feel like they cannot exercise their freedom of speech or freedom of religious practice or expression.
9: If you critique the government, if you speak out, there's a chance the president will tweet about you and attempt to harass you.
8: You still have these checks and balances and systems, yet people still think it's not a democracy. Why is that?
10: With our current president, those checks and balances have been violated in some ways. Like, it makes me feel uneasy.
8: What is the number one thing that you guys would change in your country immediately without even thinking twice about it?
11: Immigration laws.
1: Yes. Immigration laws. Now, coming up, I'm going to share the other side of that video, because those children, and they are children, who maybe have gone through puberty, but other than that, their children, they're offered a one-way ticket to go over wherever they want. Wherever they want. We'll find out their reaction, since they think America sucks so badly, after the top of the hour. Don't go anywhere.
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14: News this hour at Town Hall. I'm Bob Agnew in Washington. The U.S. Supreme Court has voted 5-4 to uphold birthright citizenship. That means babies born on American soil are automatically American citizens, regardless of the immigration status of their parents. This ruling, one of the most highly anticipated of the year, it was President Trump making it a priority to eliminate birthright citizenship. In fact, on the first day of his second term, he signed an executive order to that effect. It has been overturned. Meanwhile, Laura Winters reports the president's reaction on another ruling involving the LGBT agenda and sports.
15: President Trump taking to his Truth Social page, reacting to the Supreme Court ruling in favor of Idaho and West Virginia banning transgender athletes from competing in women's sports. The president writing in all caps the two words, big win. Then he goes on to say the United States Supreme Court just ruled against men playing in women's sports. Wow, that takes that ridiculous situation off the table. Three explanation points.
14: And that is Laura Winters reporting. The House Rules Committee on Monday advancing a National Defense Authorization Act. That's that massive must-pass defense spending bill that comes up every year. They've now sent it onto the House floor for consideration and debate. Here's

0: Correspondent Bernie Bennett.
1: The committee reported out a rule along party lines by a vote of 8-4 that would merge the Safeguard American Voter Eligibility or Save America Act to the NDAA in a special process known as MERVing. Several conservative hardliners previously said that they would oppose a procedural rule that would tee up a debate and final vote on legislation until action is taken on the Save America Act, and Speaker Mike Johnson announced the plan as a way to appease the holdouts. But the real test will be whether conservatives will support the procedural rule today. Bernie Bennett, Washington.
0: Lower oil prices leading to higher stock prices on Wall Street. Dow is up 143 points. The NASDAQ right now up 341. More on these stories at townhall.com.
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4: Good afternoon. It's 2:03. I'm Maggie Hunter with the latest headlines from the WCBM Maryland News Center. 1 week after a Fox 45 News investigation raised questions about Baltimore Mayor Brandon Scott's senior advisor Marvin James and his apparent use of a city-issued vehicle for personal activity, City Hall has yet to provide answers about James' employment status, responsibilities, or whether any disciplinary action is being taken. Fox 45 News documented James reporting to Baltimore City Hall only twice during a 3-week period, while also observing him driving a city-issued vehicle to multiple locations that appeared unrelated to city business, including a Washington, D.C. political campaign office, restaurants, and a salon. When Fox 45 News first presented the findings to Mayor Scott, he says his administration would investigate. Coming up, a look at sports and the Fox 45 Weather Authority forecast next.
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4: The Orioles have placed left-hander pitcher Keegan Aiken on the 15-day IL list due to left elbow discomfort. The decision was made before Monday night's game against the White Sox at Camden Yards. Following the move, the Orioles recalled Josh Walker from AAA Norfolk. And now here's a look at the Fox 45 Weather Authority forecast.
6: Your Fox 45 forecast, mostly sunny with temperatures near 90 degrees, mostly clear and mild, dropping into the low 70s overnight. The intense heat and humidity arrives on Wednesday with highs in the upper 90s, feel like temperatures in the triple digits. From the Fox 45 Weather Authority, I'm meteorologist Amy Aronson for Talk Radio 680 WCBM.
4: It's 88 degrees in Hides, 87 in Kingsville, and 86 in Cambridge. I'm Maggie Hunter. 680 WCBM News.
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1: This is the Rob Carson Show. It is already a week of 4th of July. 4th of July is happening on Saturday. And, it's going to be a lot of fun here in Washington, D.C. We're told that Donald Trump has said we're going to have the greatest fireworks the city has ever seen. So I'm going to be going down, hanging out with my friend John Fredericks, ladies and gentlemen, John Fredericks Radio Network. He's got a place near the Capitol. It's kind of funny, like a fool, I thought, you know, maybe I'll get a hotel room with a balcony downtown. And I started looking about a month ago. And for a crap hole, $1,500 a night. And I've never paid that much for a hotel room. So, nah. And then it just went up from there. I was like, nah, I don't think so. I don't think I'm going to be doing that. And I thought about, there's a lot of places you can watch. I've got friends who are going to be down on the National Mall, but they're expecting a million people. And I do not do crowds that well. Thought about hooking a little wagon to my bike, riding down to Reagan National, camping out. There's a big, like, soccer field at the end of Reagan National. You can watch the planes fly over. So I think I'm going to just and then go and hang in with John. But I'm going to be taking Friday off like so many are taking Friday off to enjoy the weekend, me spending time with my daughter, which I'm enjoying thoroughly, by the way, enjoying absolutely thoroughly. The media is going nuts for the ruling by the Supreme Court saying that if you were born with a penis, you can't compete with girls in sports. Because, you see, it's unfair. You know, it's interesting because for years, the left tried to convince us there's no difference between men and women. Remember that? The feminist movement kind of ushered that in. And if anything, after all of this time, we've gained some clarity as to the physical superiority of the male sex to the female sex. It's just the way it is. We're stronger and faster. If you don't believe me, look at the world records for every sport. Okay, maybe if it involves, I don't know, shooting, maybe something like that. Sure, but as far as just sheer physicality, like for instance, I've used this analogy before because I used to be a track and field guy, just a little while when I was in junior high and high school, shot put discus. If you look at the world record for distance for the shot put is a ball of metal that you hurl through the air. The distances are almost identical, and you're thinking, aha, men and women are equal, blah blah blah. No, the men shot put weighs 16 pounds and the woman's weighs 8. The 8-pound shot put is what I shot in 8th grade, and then I went to the 16-pound shot when I was in high school. Women on the international Olympic competitive field, they throw an 8-pound shot. So that's just the way. But here is the reaction from the left.
2: Just a quick note here. The terms that we're using here during our reporting, biological male, biological female, the high court put those terms in quotations in their decision and their dissent. But just so you know, we're using those terms from the decision itself, biological male, biological female.
1: Yeah, they're afraid that's going to be triggering to people that you would say biological male, biological female. A couple of years ago, if you're just tuning in for the very first time, Jim Gossett and I were way out in front on all of this nonsense, and we started making fun of it. Even when we were censored, we were absolutely censored, and this is one of the original. This is ground zero for men competing in women's sports. About a swimmer in Pennsylvania.

0: an obscene and absurd spectacle. It all has, it's always been that. I like to call the men in women's locker rooms saying that they're women psychosexual assault. I've said that from the very beginning. This is psychosexual assault, and that we have allowed such things in this country. And I liken it also to what is happening in radical Islamist countries, where they cover up women's sexuality. For instance, chest binders, which are used in transgenderizing children, female circumcision, which is used in transgenderizing a woman into a man, making a phallus out of a sheath of his her skin from her arm or leg, and then dangling it between her legs, held by a blood supply like you would an ear waiting for transplant. It really is so thoroughly disgusting, and I'm hoping this will be the beginning of the end of all of that. It was a massive, massive psyop, very destructive and very awful. I had mentioned earlier there's this TikTok account that decided to go to Harvard and ask Harvard students what they think of America. And as usual, because they've been brainwashed, and now we're seeing it in candidates running for office, they've been brainwashed into hating America, thinking communism is great because they haven't been educated about all the murder that it caused and all the death and starvation that it caused. That said, back to this, they've asked all these kids, they all agree that the worst problem in America is we don't have enough immigration, and America sucks.
1: You want to expand on that?
2: I just think it's really inhumane what is going on right now in this world.
3: This is stolen land already, and if you're going to make arguments about people that are...
0: Yeah, we're on stolen land.
3: Okay, allowed
0: sure.
3: to be here, right. I don't think it holds any value. And
4: you think it's a stolen land?
3: I think that...
0: When you go back home and you stay over the summer with your mom and dad in there, in your old bedroom where your trophies are still hanging there for attendance, you know, do you ever say, Mom, Dad, you're living on stolen land. You ought to give it back to the Cherokee.
5: The first thing I would do is remove ourselves from foreign conflicts. Even if one dictator's bad, we're hearing one side of the story.
2: I think the United States has broken international law, undermining the sovereignty of places like Iran and Venezuela.
4: Do you think the situation is that bad that people would be interested in revoking their citizenship and moving?
2: Yeah.
0: Okay, so now let's go ahead and take this a little bit further, because they're talking about people would revoke their citizenship because America is so terrible. So how about give them the opportunity to do that?
6: Yeah.
7: Is it safe to say you hate America and aren't proud to be a citizen?
2: Yeah. Yes, of course.
0: I mean, yeah.
4: Is there any country you would rather live?
3: Copenhagen and Denmark.
4: Copenhagen!
2: I would go to Ireland.
8: New Zealand.
4: If we gave you one-way ticket, would you take to leave America and to move to New Zealand? To Ireland. Belfast, I think.
0: He's offering one-way tickets to these countries. I mean, for real, gonna pay for it.
4: Completely move out of the country? Not coming back.
9: Oh. I did just get into Harvard. That's a really hard question.
0: I just got into Harvard. I can't let's move right now, even though America's terrible.
8: No, I think by the end of the day, we're still stuck in this together.
9: I have obligations.
4: All right, awesome.
9: Family here, awesome. I got school here.
4: All right, fine. We'll take that as a no.
2: Practically, I think it would probably be a poor idea.
10: Like, there is still, like, a lot of good opportunities in America.
2: Born and raised
0: in
2: America.
0: What?
3: My whole family's here. My whole life is here. This has been home. This is opportunity. I'll never be able to take that away from,
0: what?
3: You know,
0: what?
3: The place that I was born in.
7: When given a real chance to leave, no one takes it. It's easy to criticize a system you benefit from. But when that system is taken away, the reality becomes a little more complicated.
0: Yeah, because they're spoiled little children who have no life experience, and now they're getting elected in places like New York. This is a little montage the White House put together of people coming to the United States of America from the countries these idiots just said they'd rather live in, and they all would like to stay in America.
11: I really hope people don't take this for granted, because America is safe, America is clean, America is friendly. Man, this is such an awesome place. God bless America.
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13: We haven't got one of those
2: either. No, we have.
14: Oh my God, guys, we're going to get on to talk about
2: thanks so much.
15: You're welcome.
16: This is one of the best things I've ever had in my life.
17: Everything is so big. The food is great here.
18: This thing is lovely. It's stunning.
19: Vive l'Amérique. This is incroyable. C'est incroyable.
20: I cannot speak English, but I'm excited.
1: Americans, your country is so beautiful.
6: If I never ever come to the USA, I would have never seen what actually goes on in America. But I actually really love it here.
13: People are just too nice. What is going on?
0: You know, I don't care if Democrats are not proud of our country. I am. And I personally in my life have had relatives who've served in the military and have fought for America, for what we believe in. And we patriotic, founding principled Americans are not going to let it go the way of Democrat socialism. We're not. We have not. This is another battle in a list of battles that we've taken on the last 250 years. And as far as I'm concerned, the Democrat Party can continue its death spiral into hell while we celebrate the 250th anniversary of the country we know is the greatest engine of individual and economic freedom in the history of mankind. There you go. I'm just going to drop this mic here real quick and take a break and come back. This is the Rob Carson Show. Hey guys, it's Rob Carson with another great deal from Birch Gold. 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
5: The media and our friends in the Democrat Party kept saying we needed new legislation. We must have legislation to secure the border. But it turned out that all we really needed was a new president.
0: Boom. 100%. Jill Biden's memoir disappearing from the New York Times bestseller list after debuting at the top raises very serious questions about sales numbers. Her memoir had a brief run atop the New York Times bestseller list before tumbling out of the rankings just weeks later, fueling online speculation that its lofty debut owed more to bulk book orders than to sustained reader demand. Nobody gives a rat's behind about Jill Biden. She was America's former first ditz. She's not a likable individual. She's not America's grandma, anything like that, like Barbara Bush was. She's not a likable person. She's a mousy dimwit. And a view from the West Wing, a memoir, considering the president had a real problem with memory, is kind of funny when you think about it. Some are saying, oh, yeah, the bookstores, they order a bunch of these because she's going to do appearances and she might do book signings and all of that. But Nate Silver says that the debut at the number one time on the New York Times due to AstroTurf bulk orders before noting it was completely off the list 2 weeks later and calling such a rapid decline very rare. The same went with Gavin Newsom's book. By the way, his political fortunes have declined greatly. His chance of becoming the president are becoming exactly what I've been saying for now years, which is he's never going to be the president of the United States. And neither is J.B. Pritzker. Neither one of them are ever going to be the president of the United States. Mike Davis, he's absolutely awesome. He's talking with Steve Bannon about the Save America Act, which, of course, would require you prove your citizenship to enjoy one of the rights of only citizens, and that is the vote. And here is what Mike had to say. He's a, by the way, with the Article 3 Project, very learned on this stuff.
8: You don't need 60 votes. You need 50 votes plus the vice president. You need 60 votes to end debate, to end endless debate in the Senate, to invoke cloture and end debate.
0: So we could end mass debating.
8: Do not need 60 votes to pass legislation. So what you do is you say to the Democrats, if you want to oppose a bill, yes, the Save America Act, that has 80%+ of support of Americans, including Democrats, including minorities, yeah, including Black Americans, mm-hmm, then you need to stand on your 2 feet on the Senate floor for August recess. And then the Senate Democrats will run out of gas, and then we can hold the vote and pass the Save America Act with a simple majority vote. I guarantee you there are more votes than 50 votes to pass the Save America Act. I guarantee you if you actually hold the vote, it would be closer to 60 votes, because Senate Democrats do not want to vote against the bill that has the support of 80% of Americans, including Democrats, minorities, including Black Americans.
0: Yeah, because if they did a vote, it would expose them to the people they're not representing. Jim Gossett.

0: for me.
1: There you go. That's good. Jim Gossett, ladies and gentlemen, go to patreon.com, Jim Gossett Comedy, patreon.com, Jim Gossett Comedy. Susan Collins is running ahead of where public polling placed her during the 2020 reelection campaign, even as a New York Times Portland Press Herald Siena survey finds Democrat Graham Platner narrowly leading in Maine's 2026 Senate race. She was way behind in 2020, and right now she's neck and neck with this scumbag piece of crap. I mean, one of the worst examples of a human being could possibly imagine. No sense of humor, a dark soul, a really, really bad man. You know why he's running? Because no decent man, masculine man who embraces the fatherhood and whatnot, wants to be a Democrat because they're bloody embarrassing. I mean, my God, James Tallarico, are you kidding me? Are you kidding me? James Tallarico and Graham Platner are the Democrat candidates for Senate. They're the Democrats' idea of what a man is. Yeah, I know, it's amazing. Crazy cat ladies and the emasculated men in their lives. There you go. Susan Collins, 49-47. She's behind by two. The sampling error, plus or minus 4.8, means she could very well be ahead, and I think she probably is. There you go. There you go. And Tallarico, by the way, Tallarico. The Freako is also, like, I think, Paxton is ahead. This is, by the way, we're talking about this TPS, temporary protection status, and there was some concern by Mark Wayne Mullen doing an interview this weekend that people who are from Haiti who should have gone home 15 years ago were going to stay, and he was going to give them a pathway and all that. He cleared it up yesterday.
2: All right, there's a lot of talk about this court ruling for TPS. What is TPS? Temporary protective status. Let me emphasize on that first word, temporary. Now, there's a lot of talk going on because why the Supreme Court just recently ruled that President Trump can end TPS for a certain group of individuals. Temporary meant temporary.
1: What?
2: There's two options now if you fall underneath the category that the court just ruled on. You can self-deport.
1: Yep.
2: We will buy you an airline ticket.
1: Bye.
2: And give you $2,600 to go back to either the country you go to or country you choose that
1: yeah.
2: will accept you. Or we'll come find you. And if you think you're going to just wait out the Trump administration, it's not going to work. We will find you and we will deport you. Do yourself a favor. Go on to DHS's website and say, I want to self-deport. And we will immediately start working on your case. Provide you with the money. Provide you with airline ticket. And send you on your way.
1: Now, in municipalities where the Haitian refugees have been brought in, unlike, you know, in, they never go to Martha's Vineyard. They always go to working communities. They're thrilled about this. In Springfield, Ohio, there's a Dole factory there. And what they've done is they fired a lot of American employees. They bring in these Haitians, pay them $12 an hour, and then literally pay for a house for dozens of them to stay in. 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I have audio that from that coming up. Let's take a break and come back. This is the Rob Carson Show.
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0: With SRN News, I'm Bob Agnew in Washington. The Supreme Court has voted 5-4 to uphold birthright citizenship. It's a major setback for President Trump, who on the first day of his second term signed an executive order to end birthright citizenship. He was actually at the Supreme Court for the oral arguments in the case, an historic first for a sitting president. The ruling means that, as it has been for many years, babies born on American soil are automatically American citizens. The Supreme Court today did uphold state law barring transgender girls and women from playing on school athletic teams, another setback for the LGBT agenda. The Supreme Court upholding such laws in Idaho and West Virginia that said those who are biological males may not participate in girls' sports teams, either in public schools or universities. Justice Brett Kavanaugh wrote the opinion for the 6-3 majority in that ruling. More on these stories at SRNnews.com.
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10: Your Fox 45 forecast, bright and sunny with temperatures in the upper 80s and low 90s. Mostly clear and mild tonight, temperatures fall back into the low 70s. The extreme heat and humidity takes over starting Wednesday with highs soaring into the upper 90s, feel like temperatures in the triple digits, and even hotter Thursday and Friday with actual temperatures exceeding 100 degrees and feel like temperatures between 105 and 115. From the Fox 45 Weather Authority, I'm meteorologist Amy Aronson for Talk Radio 680 WCBM.
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0: end.
1: That was in 2010, 15 years ago. Then the Biden administration, in its last year, extends TPS to every single illegal alien from Haiti while they are flying them en masse into Springfield, Ohio, across the Midwest. It was a formal policy of replacing the communities that lived in, settled, and sustained these communities for generations. It was one of the most heinous things this government has ever done. Yeah. And yes, under President Trump, let me be very clear, the illegal alien Haitians are going back to Haiti. They can build their country there.
2: There you go. Stop, make your country not suck anymore. Honestly, that's just the way it's got to be. We cannot bring in everyone in the world. And these people were brought here because of an earthquake 16 years ago. Here is Janet Napolitano. Remember Janet Napolitano working with the Biden administration? Here she is talking about this in 2010.
3: I signed order beginning or for the process of TPS status for Haitians already in the United States. This is a kind of an intermediate immigration status that allows those who are here to remain and to work. And as they work, of course, many send remittances back home. It will be good for 18 months from the date of the issuance, so that will be in July of 2011.
4: Yeah, yeah. That was
2: July of 2011 is when they should have all gone home. So too bad, so sad. You know, that's just the way it's got to be. And you overstayed, and now you got to go. This is Stephen Miller, again, clarifying what Mark Way Mullen said about this.
1: So Secretary Mullen was simply saying, and I'm glad for the chance to talk about that, he was simply saying what is true for everybody in this country here, illegally or otherwise, which is you can always go to a website and submit an application. But the reality is that illegal aliens from Haiti are overwhelmingly ineligible for any immigration benefit in the United States. They're public charges. They're public safety threats. Yeah. They have no legal status.
2: Nope.
1: They have no visa.
2: Yep.
1: So all Mark Wayne is saying is what has always been true, which is that we have specific visas, specific eligibility criteria. In theory, of course, anyone can apply for anything. But I want to be clear in saying to your audience, they have no right to be here. They don't belong here. Biden flew them here unconstitutionally. And President Trump's going to make sure that we send them home. And again, Haitians can build up Haiti for other Haitians, and we're going to take care of America.
2: And by the way, Haiti has sucked since it was originally founded. It's been a hellhole ever since, so it's never changed. Just the way it is. Remember when Donald Trump said there were asshole countries all over the world? I would classify Haiti as one of those. And Somalia. Yeah, we're discovering that. We can say it now without, being racist, I guess, whatever. Kind of utterly ridiculous, but that's just the way it is, man. And by the way, two-thirds of Haitians here are on welfare. It's much higher with Somalians living in Minminnesota. So there you go. I mentioned yesterday a bunch of Democrats have decided they're going to boycott this American State Fair that's going on here in Washington, D.C. I was hoping to make it down there last week, and it was raining, so I didn't make it down. But I am going to make it down there. And one of the states that was boycotting, I guess, is Rhode Island. And Senator Jessica De La Cruz went down there to see Rhode Island. And the reason why these states are not participating is because their governors are petulant children who honestly, and this is the most disgusting thing about it, this is the 250th anniversary of the United States of America. Donald Trump just happens to be the president of the United States. This is not about Donald Trump, and it is an affront to the people of your state who work hard to make your state at least livable, who bust their butts in agriculture and other industries to pay the taxes that keep these idiot politicians in office, by the way. And anyway, here is this Jessica De La Cruz walking down by the Rhode Island booth.
5: This is Rhode Island's contribution to America's 250th birthday. There it is, folks. It's an empty booth. A state that helped found this very nation couldn't show up to celebrate it. Rhode Island's story is the American story. It's the birthplace of religious liberty. It's the state that held out on signing the Constitution until we had the Bill of Rights. But our state leader said, nope, it costs too much. But let's be real. Let's be honest. Most other states found a way.
2: Yeah.
5: like finding sponsors, which we could have done.
2: Yep.
5: So while I'm in D.C. for a conference, I had to stop at our empty booth to really stand in the gap because our state story is worth telling. It's American history. It's part of our founding. So from my family to yours, happy birthday, USA.
2: This obviously shows that the Democrat Party sucks even more than we could have ever imagined. I mentioned that the statistics with regard to the Democrat Party, they are so angry that they got their rear ends kicked up between their shoulders in 2024, even though they tried to put Donald Trump in prison, take away his fortune, take him off the ballot, raided Mar-a-Lago, two impeachments, then tried to kill him four times. They failed, and so they're throwing this petulant, stupid temper tantrum, and I think it's a damn shame. Josh Shapiro of Pennsylvania, everybody thinking he's some sort of moderate, whatever, he said he couldn't find any Pennsylvania businesses to join the Great American State Fair. Days later, they started lining up. Crayola, the Pennsylvania Coal Alliance, Core Natural Resources, Quandale Construction, Utz Pretzels, it's Pennsylvania, oh my God, Utz Pretzels, I love Utz Pretzels, Orvis Hill Country, GNC, for God's sake, MSA, the Safety Company, Vitro Glass, Marcellus Shale Coalition, all of these got together with John Fetterman, And Senator McCormick out of Pennsylvania, and they've made a display that is making Josh Shapiro look like a complete moron.
0: Steve McCormick welcomes you to the Great American State Fair. Come on in.
2: All right, this is more visual than anything. But they have put together a hell of a display down there with historical things. And I heard even not to scale, but certainly a replica of the Liberty Bell. Of the Liberty Bell. Yeah, yeah. And Josh Shapiro thought that he would just ignore it altogether. It really is so just disgusting. It means a lot to me because, you know, I'm a Midwest boy, and the fair was always a big deal. That's where you went to show the fruits of your labor. That's where you went to show your produce. That's where you went for tractor pulls. That's where you went for, you know, all of these things to come together. The only thing that this fair is missing are the toothless carnies. I miss that. I miss that a lot. I miss these guys, you know, playing games of chance with dirty stuffed animals that nobody ever wins, or giving away goldfish when you throw a ring around something and you get this goldfish that dies like a day later. I miss that. You know, I miss the greasiness of the funnel cake and the deep fried Oreo and all of the caloric and cholesteric food of the fair. That's the only thing that is missing down there. But there it is. On the way, Donald Trump is not only renovating and making Washington, D.C. absolutely stunning, he's going to be redoing a golf course here and making it into what will be eventually a site for TGA tours, or PGA tours, to stop. So that's coming up. And also, Judge Jeanine Pirro talking about the new communist who could be mayor of Washington, D.C., and what she and Donald Trump are going to do to stop her from wrecking the city. That's coming up. This is the Rob Carson Show.
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0: What I can tell you is that the park police are very much on top of what's going on, that there have been many citations issued, and that my office will be prosecuting any crimes. And let anyone who comes to this district who thinks that he or she is going to vandalize the reflecting pool or any kind of monument, you're facing 10 years in prison.
1: Yay.
0: So don't get smart, because we're on the lookout for them,
1: that.
0: And I'm happy to prosecute.
1: I love that. I love me some Jeanine Pirro. She's awesome. I met her, by the way. I met her at a gathering with Mike Davis. I've had a crush on her for a very long time. I'll just be honest. I've got a crush on her. You know, she's a little older than me, but, you know, whatever. After touring Lafayette Square, Trump touts D.C. renovations, blast the animals who vandalize the reflecting pool, and they'll spend 10 years in jail. East Potomac Golf Links is a golf course that he says is going to make it into one of the greatest golf courses anywhere in the world, and it will host major golf tournaments, including the U.S. Open, Ryder Cup, the PGA Championship, and other top PGA tournaments. And it should. It's apparently got a brilliant view. I've never been down there and played golf. I kind of gave up playing golf when I had children. I know. I gave up everything when I had children. Everything fun, except for raising children, because I really enjoyed it. The dilapidated, worn-out, and very dangerous and outdated golf course known as East Potomac Golf Links is what Donald Trump described it. They're going to make it great again, even though I guess a judge tried to prevent it from happening because they were just being D-words for Richard. The grass was largely dead. The greens are virtually unplayable, and the course is in very poor general condition after many years of horrendous maintenance. And it will be a showpiece, by the way. It will be a showpiece if Donald Trump gets a hold of it. So there you go. But again, the Democrat Party is gnashing its teeth and, you know, all of that. Trying to prevent Donald Trump from getting credit for anything positive, even when it is profoundly positive. It's profoundly positive. It's so stupid. I want to mention real quick here, Caitlin Clark, and the savior of the NBA, the WNBA, because before that, I didn't know a single player in the WNBA, and I would venture to say probably 80 or 90% of you didn't, as well. But there are some individuals who say that one individual who says that the WNBA would be better off without her. Be like saying the NBA, when the Bulls were really winning in the 90s, would be better off without Michael Jordan because he's a distraction. But he's black. Doesn't matter. You know, say Larry Bird back in the day. You know, honestly, who cares? We shouldn't be celebrating America 250. We wouldn't be, I should say, celebrating America 250. It wasn't for a strong foundation set by the framers. 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
2: She gets treated and attacked and harassed differently than virtually every player. She's had it since she entered the league, but it is a very rough and tumble league to begin with. Like, there's other UC chippy plays and things like that, but people are watching Caitlin specifically. People are watching the league specifically for Caitlin, and you see her getting abused and no whistle and no suspensions. Yeah. And you'd have quotes from team owners, from players, from the commissioner, that was just asinine. They just don't want to accept how important she is. The only reason they are flying private is because of her.
1: Yeah.
2: The only reason they have a new CBA is because of her. But somehow it's seen as a sign of disrespect to like the players that came before or whatever if you give her her flowers for that.
1: Can you imagine if when Michael Jordan was drafted to the Bulls, if the other players resented him and the other teams bullied him because they were jealous of him and they were petulant children? Honestly, it is ridiculous, and it's kind of also interesting. You've got the people in the WNBA who are angry at Caitlin Clark for her success, the money she's making, and the fact that she's not a lesbian and she's white. Could you imagine that in the NBA? Could you imagine if most of the players were gay in the NBA, and they hated a player because they were white and not gay? I can't imagine. Could you imagine that? These players like, well, stop it. We don't want him on our team. He's too successful. It would be completely different. Would it be a completely different ballgame? I mean, a completely different ballgame if it were NBA players who were gay, hating black gays, hating on white guys who are straight. It would be completely, right? It's a little interesting, isn't it? It's a little interesting, isn't it? Emmanuel Acho. Sounds kind of dirty. WNBA would be better off with Caitlin Clark. I mean, honestly, good luck with that. Good luck with that.
3: The W at this junction in time would be better without Caitlin Clark because she is a bigger distraction than she is an additive. Caitlin Clark has gotten the W.
1: It's one of the most absurd things you could possibly say because most of us didn't even pay attention to the WNBA before Caitlin Clark.
3: NBA over the necessary threshold they listen, needed. Now listen. People are watching. Now we realize, oh, there's talent in the W. Talent that's actually even greater than Caitlin Clark. And I'm not just talking about bigs like Asia. I'm talking about the Olivia Miles. I'm talking about the Paige Beckers. Hell, I'm talking about the Kelsey Mitchells.
1: Yeah, nobody's heard of them or would have heard of them had not Caitlin Clark done so well in college, scoring more points than any player in college basketball, men and women.
3: Caitlin got the necessary eyes there. But now that the eyes are there, we don't necessarily need her anymore.
1: You go ahead and say that. You go ahead and say that. You are sealing your own doom. That is just one of the dumbest things you could possibly say. Rather than embracing someone like a Jordan, whether embracing someone like a Kobe, and instead rejecting them and saying, oh no, they brought attention to the league, but now we can get rid of them. I mean, honestly, good luck with that. You will have no fans if you continue down this road. Let's take a break and come back. This is the Rob Carson Show. Guys, it's Rob Carson with another great deal from Birch Gold. 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

0: this way.
1: See, I told you I weave a tapestry of audio on this sound that nobody else does. I found Batman in Spanish. Thank you very much. I know. In the Mexican state of Jalisco, a Mexican vigilante is being called Batman for his rampage against suspected thieves. The Dark Knight is now, it's not a guy his skin color, so stop it, is now wanted by police for chasing down suspected motorbike thieves around town and taping them to lampposts. At least five men were discovered hopelessly duct taped to street poles after 10 days, beginning in June 3rd in the area of Lagos de Moreno, Jalisco. A Mexican vigilante is wanted by police for allegedly chasing down and duct taping suspected motorbike thieves to lampposts. I kind of like this guy's, I like the cut of this guy's jib, to be quite honest.

0: There you go. You know how you say Batman in Spanish? Batman. You know how you say Bruce Wayne in Spanish? Bruce Wayne. There you go. God bless you, America's founded. Donald Trump, he's doing a great job. Screw these Democrat socialists until tomorrow, which is Wednesday. Do not catch the stupid Batman. See you then.
1: This is the right choice for

0: News this hour at Town Hall. I'm Bob Agnew in Washington. The Supreme Court has upheld a broad conception of birthright citizenship, rejecting President Trump's executive order declaring that children born to people in the U.S. illegally or temporarily are not American citizens.
1: The justices in the decision in a New Hampshire case Tuesday relied on a long-settled understanding of the 14th Amendment adopted after the Civil War and more recent federal laws in ruling anyone born in the country is a citizen with limited exceptions. The Republican president's restrictions have been blocked by several lower courts and had not taken effect. Three conservative justices would have allowed the restrictions to take effect.
0: There's correspondent Bernie Bennett reporting. Reporters on the ground say the situation is dire in Venezuela in the aftermath of last week's dual earthquake. Stephanie Hochstetter is with the World Food Program.
2: I'm speaking to you from La Guaira, one of the hardest hit areas after the back-to-back earthquakes that struck Venezuela last Wednesday. The situation here, as it can happen in any catastrophe of this magnitude, is devastating.
0: With the window for fighting survivors shrinking fast, Venezuelans are still combing through the rubble. American companies, for no fault of their own, are now playing a role in global scams.
3: Online fraud has exploded to become one of the most profitable criminal industries in the world. An Associated Press and Frontline investigation found that American technology is being used to power the revolution. In one case, Elon Musk's satellite internet service, Starlink, is the number one internet service provider in Myanmar, including to scam centers. Eric Hines is an analyst for the International Justice Mission.
4: As these compounds get pushed further inward from the Thai border, the local providers in Myanmar become less reliable and aren't able to handle all the bandwidth that you would need to run a large-scale scam operation. So other ways to connect

0: the internet become more important.
1: I'm Haya Bunjwani.
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5: Good afternoon. It's 3:03. I'm Maggie Hunter with the latest headlines from the WCBM Maryland News Center. Fox 45 reports that 1 week after a Fox 45 news investigation raised questions about Baltimore Mayor Brandon Scott's senior advisor Marvin James and his apparent use of a city-issued vehicle for a personal activity, City Hall has yet to provide answers about James' employment status, responsibilities, or whether any disciplinary action is being taken. Fox 45 News documented James reporting to Baltimore City Hall only twice during a 3-week period, while also observing him driving a city-issued vehicle to multiple locations that appeared unrelated to city business, including a Washington, D.C. political campaign office, restaurants, and a salon. And former Maryland Deputy Attorney General Thurow Vignaraja discussed a lawsuit against Baltimore Gas and Electric for allegedly instigating unlawful arrest with false information at a press conference on Monday. I'm Maggie Hunter, 680 WCBM News.
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7: 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On the inner loop of the Beltway in Woodlawn, there is a crash right at Security Boulevard. Traffic is jammed from Frederick Road. On 70 eastbound, there's a crash. It's in the right shoulder at the Beltway. Traffic is very slow from Columbia Pike. And on 32 westbound in Savage, you'll find a crash. This is between Route 1 and 95. 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
8: Your Fox 45 forecast, mostly sunny with temperatures near 90 degrees, mostly clear and mild, dropping into the low 70s overnight. The intense heat and humidity arrives on Wednesday with highs in the upper 90s, feel like temperatures in the triple digits. From the Fox 45 Weather Authority, I'm meteorologist Amy Aronson for Talk Radio 680 WCBM.
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0: Does the Democratic Party actually need to embrace the moniker of socialism, lean into it?
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7: All right, thank you, Scott Shannon. Thanks to all of you for being with us. Write down our toll-free telephone number if you want to be a part of the program. It's 800-941-SEAN if you want to join us. To say that the Supreme Court and justices that you thought believed in originalism and that believed in original intent would actually have fidelity to that which they said they themselves would abide by when most of them went before Congress. To not say that I'm disappointed today would be an understatement. Let me read you something, because if you look back at the framers of the 14th Amendment, they were very clear on this issue of birthright citizenship. You know, this will not, of course, include persons born in the United States who are foreigners and aliens. The Supreme Court today just abandoned original intent. And, you know, so often when we go through Supreme Court hearings, you know, all of these justices, as they get grilled, and usually if you're a conservative, you get abused, like Clarence Thomas, for example. I mean, there was a great beatdown by Justice Alito. We're going to have a lot on this today. We're going to have Greg Jarrett's analysis. We'll have Eric Schmidt's analysis, former Attorney General of Missouri. But it's very, very clear that, you know, that by virtue of natural law and international law, a citizen of the United States, this will not, of course, include persons born in the United States who are foreigners, aliens, who belong to the families of ambassadors and, you know, and James here to grab that if you can. Thank you. And so on and so forth. It goes on to say this will not include persons born in the U.S. who are foreigners, aliens, who belong to the families of ambassadors or foreign ministers accredited to the government of the United States, and but will include every other class of persons. I mean, what the Supreme Court has done today is pretty much codify into law illegal immigration and rewarding of illegal immigration. Now, the president was somewhat subdued in what was somewhat surprising to me, and he didn't appear to be letting the Supreme Court ruling against him on birthright citizenship ruin his day. Instead, the president kind of jumped on Truth Social to give the Supreme Court kudos for its slate of other rulings. He said the Republican Party was treated fairly. I'm not sure where that came from. Not exactly Trumpian to me. I thought he would be most angry at this decision. I know I was, only because it goes against the original intent of our framers and our founders. Now, the New York Times says the Supreme Court's decision on campaign finance, for example, gives the GOP a new edge in the midterm. I'm not buying any of that. Here's what this issue of birthright citizenship really comes down to. If you want a bottom line, concise analysis, the Cliff Note version before we get to Eric Schmidt and later Greg Jarrett, or Greg Jarrett then later Eric Schmidt, is the 14th Amendment. If you look at its text and you look at the history, the clause says all persons born or naturalized in the U.S. and subject to the jurisdiction thereof. Now, that's to secure at the time, and you look at the writings at the time of the people that put this together, that then primarily secured citizenship for freed slaves in a post-Civil War era in America. It excluded those not owing full allegiance, children of diplomats, invading armies, illegal immigrants who are not fully subject because they violate U.S. immigration law. And when I say they're codifying lawbreaking, think about it. The Supreme Court is basically saying, if you decide to enter this country illegally, and years ago they used the term anchor baby. I'm not, Linda, they even use that term anymore? I'm not sure.
6: Some people do.
7: Where people would be pregnant and they'd cross our border and they'd give birth to a child, then that child, quote, birthright citizenship would automatically be a citizen. Now, the Supreme Court precedent that they looked to is 1898 applied to lawful domiciled resident aliens. For example, in this case, Chinese parents legally present. It does not resolve modern illegal immigration cases, in any way, shape, or form. Now, you know, if you look at this anchor baby issue where people would come across the border, give birth to a child, naturalized citizen, then they could take that child home. That child can come back at 18 and have full voting rights, full citizenship, full benefits, just like any other citizen in the United States. Now, as far as I'm concerned, you know, this undermines the consent and the rule of law, and citizenship should reflect a mutual consent between the individual and what the laws of this country are. I mean, it's not really that. The core argument in this is, you know, the 14th Amendment is subject to the jurisdiction thereof clause was never meant for the children of illegal immigrants. It targeted the freedom of slaves, and illegal immigrants owe allegiance to foreign nations and enter in violation of U.S. law. So why would you codify, why would the U.S. Supreme Court codify into law or reward, take it a step further, you know, institutionalized law breaking, people that don't respect our laws, our sovereignty and our borders? You know, that is not what the framers clearly intended. And, you know, once again, for whatever reason, you know, we have just one disappointing ruling after another. It tends to be the same people every time. Amy Coney Barrett, I think, has been the biggest disappointment on the Supreme Court. Not far behind her, I would say John Roberts is number two. Justice Kavanaugh, I have no idea where Kavanaugh is coming down on any given decision. And if you care about the rule of law and what this argument is, in the end, this will reward illegal behavior at the expense of legal immigrants and citizens. And why we even bother to have, you know, laws as it relates to our borders and our sovereignty, et cetera. What is the point at this? Because it undermines any sense of deterrence. All it does is the opposite. It encourages people to come here illegally. Now, Congress has the power to clarify, legislate, which calls for enforcement. If, you know, for those people that are out there today talking about constitutional amendments, good luck with that argument. I don't think that's going to hold up. To get a constitutional amendment, that is probably not going to happen in our lifetime. So I think that the consequences here are devastating, and I think it's going to be long-term, and probably the only answer to this is to make sure we have the most secure borders of anybody. We did have the Supreme Court uphold state laws that ban biological males from women's sports, which would be a win. Now, the majority ruled the state bans in Idaho, West Virginia don't violate the Constitution or federal Title 10, which prohibits sex discrimination in education, et cetera, et cetera. The ruling applied to two separate cases, one where a person was born a male but identifies as female. They filed a lawsuit against Idaho's first-in-the-nation ban for the opportunity to try out for a woman's track team, a cross-country team at Boise State University. They didn't make the squad. And in another case, a 16-year-old high school sophomore in West Virginia was born male but identifies as female and takes puberty-blocking medications, and the state issued him a birth certificate recognizing his sex as female. So the court got a couple of things right here. The person that really torched the rest of the court was Sam Alito. And, you know, with this, on all of these decisions, I mean, he has really emerged as a force of nature. So, you know, we'll have to see what happens. We'll get reaction. We'll check in with Greg Jarrett. We'll check in with, Eric Schmidt, former AG from, Arizona, now senator from Missouri, and, he'll join us as well. I'm fascinated today with something that maybe my staff pointed out to me that I should have picked up myself. And we have been talking a lot about how these are uncharted waters for a midterm election year. We've never had a party that not only puts the most radical extreme candidates on the ballot, Graham Plattner, we've gone over his record exhaustively, Sixth Gender Tallarico, God is Non-Binary Tallarico, El Sayed, we've got some new information on him we'll share with you today. Then, of course, these elections that took place in New York last week. I mean, of the three people that Mamdani endorsed, and again, they unseated longtime serving members of Congress in this New York primary, one of them called for the government to seize all means of production, to seize private property, to seize people's homes. She has called for police to be abolished. She also wants to abolish America's prisons. She wants to abolish America's borders. She doesn't want anyone deported, not even criminal illegal aliens convicted of rape and of murder. This woman, a day after October 7th and the massacre that took place in Israel, she attended a pro-Hamas rally in Times Square, New York. You know, she bragged about using the American flag to wipe her hands and was a key member of a group dedicated to, quote, eradicating America. I mean, these are the people. Now, that's just part of the story. She previously referred to white women as ugly colonizers during an online tirade about interracial dating. Can you imagine any of these things, Tallarico or Graham Plattner or El Sayed campaigning with a guy that says America deserved 9/11? I mean, it's race after race after race, but that's not even the biggest part of all this. The biggest part is that there's not a single Democrat that is willing to stand up and speak out against the rise of radicalism in the party. And so I was talking to Linda and Ethan earlier before the program today, and, you know, they kind of put together a list and they said, well, you play this stuff all the time and maybe you're not putting it together, but there really has been an evolution culminating in what is now uncharted waters and the most unpredictable midterm in history. And like, we have a montage. I'm going to play it for you. And it's Andrew Cuomo, and it's Gavin Newsom, and it's Tallarico, and it's Buttigieg, and Hassan Piker, and Congresswoman Omar, and Black Lives Matter, and Beto Bozo, and Joy Reid, and Louis Farrakhan, Jeremiah Wright. These are all people we've talked about for years. And we're going to play it all. Let's play it here.
6: We're not going to make America great again. It was never that great.
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10: But the American flag is such a complicated symbol for most of us, and in many ways, like Jesus, like the cross, it's been co-opted and in some ways, its true meaning has been betrayed.
11: Do you think America has ever been truly great?
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13: No, no, no! Not God bless America! God America!
14: I can't celebrate July 4th.
15: I was on Long Island this weekend visiting a really dear friend, and I was really disturbed. I saw, you know, dozens and dozens of pickup trucks with American flags, which, you know, is also just disturbing because essentially the message was clear. It was, this is my country.
16: Making America great again.
3: when that past was never as great as advertised.
16: Racism is part of the foundation of America.
17: My white brothers and sisters do love a 4th of July. It is Independence Day, everybody's barbecuing, it's a thing. I can promise you, black folks, we will take that day off. We will barbecue because we off. But black people, that nobody black I know is really excited about the 4th of July.
18: We live in a racist, sexist, homophobic, Islamophobic, anti-Semitic country.
19: In America.
20: America deserved 9/11, dude. I'm saying it. Totally brought it on ourselves, dude. Holy shit. We did. We f***ing did. How is anything I'm saying controversial?
21: We live in a country that is sexist and racist.
22: Making America great.
23: Well,
22: it was never great, so I'm not going to say the again part.
24: We need to put the American flag down.
25: This country was founded on white supremacy, and every single institution and structure that we have in our country still reflects the legacy of slavery.
24: Because the stuff we have done overseas is now brought right back into our own front yards. America's chickens. Coming home.
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7: I mean, when you think about this, it's insane. 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The difference has been that the average Democrat would not go along with it. Now they sit in utter silence and fear. 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
4: 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And he's on right now.
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7: 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Also, Greg Jarrett and Eric Schmidt will weigh in on this birthright citizenship disaster ruling today and much more.
26: With SRN News, I'm Bob Agnew in Washington. A mixed result today for President Trump and his agenda at the U.S. Supreme Court. The High Court struck down his effort to banish the idea of birthright citizenship by 5-4 vote, upholding it. That means babies born on American soil are automatically American citizens, regardless of the immigration status of their parents. The ruling, one of the most highly anticipated of the year and key to President Trump's agenda on the first day of his second term, he had signed an executive order to end birthright citizenship, but now he's been defeated on that front. On the other hand, a big victory today regarding the president's opposition to the LGBTQ agenda. The High Court upheld state laws barring transgender girls and women from playing on school athletic teams, and that was in the states of Idaho and West Virginia. The justices ruling they can block transgender athletes from participating in both public schools and universities. This is SRN News.
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8: 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Eastbound 70 at the Beltway, crash in the right shoulder. Traffic is slow from the Patapsco River Bridge. Now, on the Beltway Inner Loop and Woodlawn, accident has been cleared at Security Boulevard. Traffic is still jammed up from Frederick Road. Inner Loop of the Beltway in Towson is slow between the Harrisburg Expressway and Perry Parkway. And the Outer Loop of the Beltway in Pikesville is stop and go from 795 to 70. 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
9: Your Fox 45 forecast, mostly sunny with temperatures near 90 degrees, mostly clear and mild, dropping into the low 70s overnight. The intense heat and humidity arrives on Wednesday with highs in the upper 90s, feel like temperatures in the triple digits. From the Fox 45 Weather Authority, I'm meteorologist Amy Aronson for Talk Radio 680 WCBM.
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7: All right, 25 till the top of the hour. Now, to mark the 25th anniversary of 9/11, our friends at the Tunnel to Towers Foundation, they have the most comprehensive commemoration planned in history. And May through September, the foundation's Steel Across America tour, they are now transporting a powerful symbol of reverence, resilience to communities all across the country. You want to be keep an eye out on an eye out for it. It's an authentic steel beam from the World Trade Center. now in honor of the 343 members of the New York City Fire Department that made the ultimate sacrifice on 9/11. The foundation this year is delivering 343 mortgage-free homes to heroes and their families while continuing their efforts to eradicate veterans' homelessness. And remember all the other great work they have. They have their 9/11 Institute. They have an educational curriculum. They're reaching classrooms K through 12 nationwide. First-hand accounts are being shared through their 9/11 Speakers Bureau. They have the foundation's mobile exhibit traveling across the country as well. Now, throughout this historic year, I can't believe it's 25 years ago, the foundation is holding hundreds of runs and walks and climbs and golf outings. And, of course, their iconic Tower Climb and 5K event in New York City. I had the honor recently of hosting a golf outing here in the free state of Florida. Whatever you can do to help these heroes, these families that gave everything for us and our country and our communities, you know, please help them. They need help desperately. If you can donate land, they can build a home. If you can donate a car, that might be transportation for somebody. Or they can sell it and then use that money to build a house. If you have a big donation, God bless you. If you can donate $11 a month, that is the sweet sauce of what is the most successful efforts. It's been ongoing 25 years. Frank Siller, who lost his brother Steven that day, who was a hero, amazing family, amazing people. And this guy is just the most unrelenting in terms of helping families. He never wants to leave anyone behind. Anyway, go to their website, the letter T, the number two, the letter T.org, letter T, number two, letter T.org, Tunnel to Towers Foundation. Now, you know, Linda, just when we think we're done, we think we're done with Graham Plattner. You know, we think we're done with, you know, El Sayed in Michigan. We think we're done with six-gender Tellerico. We think we're done with Grandpa Bernie. By the way, Bernie Sanders, if you get an endorsement from Bernie Sanders, the odds of you winning go up exponentially. I mean, that's how insane this party has become. That's how much influence he has. And when he endorses, usually Elizabeth Warren endorses, so you have both of them. And they have been helping in all of these races. But again, this now makes this, these are uncharted waters. Look, I've done this for a long time. I've done this for decades. There's never been a party that has adopted more extreme positions, more radicalized positions than what we're witnessing unfold every single day. Now, there is a primary tonight. Linda, are you aware of this? Is it Malat Kiros? Is that her name out of Colorado?
0: Yeah, that's her name.
7: Okay. Here's a quote. We have socialism already, right? It's in the roads that we drive on. It's in the schools we send our kids to. Oh, if that's socialism, how are your kids' public schools doing? Because we spend more per capita on every child per education than any country in the industrialized world, and we have the worst results. She says, it's in the fire stations we call upon. She says, capitalism is responsible for a lot of the degradation that we're seeing in our economy, in our democracy, in our climate as well. She also has made other comments. The only way we get Medicare for All passed is getting rid of the Democrats that are actively standing in that way. Now, Hassan Piker, by the way, can you isolate that Piker quote of him saying, I'll say it, America deserved what happened on 9/11? Because he's out there campaigning with a lot of these people, and he's been the guy that's been campaigning with El Sayed in Michigan. But this is a guy that blamed America for what happened on 9/11. If you pull up that quote, let me know. Anyway, so this woman now, we'll watch this closely tonight on Hannity, but she said in an interview that Kyle Clark, that the October 7th massacre was, quote, the inevitable consequence of apartheid. Now, Israel has a population little less than 9 million people. Between all of the people murdered that day and raped that day, and kidnapped that day, and some people were beheaded that day, it would be, based on our population, the equivalent of 40,000 dead Americans in a day. And this is the reaction of now the Mamdanis, the AOCs, the squad, the hate Israel crowd, the anti-Semitism now that is in the halls of Congress. When do they ever stand up against the victims of crime? It's pretty remarkable. So just like El Sayed, who's running for Senate in the state of Michigan against Mike Rogers, this is this lady who's on the ballot today. I think she's, what, 29 years old? Has she ever had a real job? Mamdani's never had a real job.
0: No, and most, she's another people, one who says 9/11 is something that we deserve. She also said we deserve what happened on October 7th. She's another one. She's just like us on.
7: Okay, so let's play a guy that El Sayed and this lady, I mean, by the way, if you're out there voting in Colorado today, this might be the person you're voting for. Listen, this is who she's campaigning with.
1: America deserved 9/11, dude. I'm saying it. Totally brought it on ourselves, dude. Holy shit. We did. We f***ing did. In a video game, whatever, hypothetically, politically, we f***ing did, man. We did. Holy shit. Like, how is anything I'm saying controversial? Like, we f***ing fund the people who did 9/11, still to this day.
7: Why is this guy not condemned by Chuck Schumer? I mean, think about that. There are two aspects of this. Number one, this is who Democrats are now picking to be their candidates. You know, I went through, you know, all the crazy stuff. You know, the three candidates endorsed by Mamdani. Mamdani now is pretty much the leader of the Democratic Party. I don't think there's any other way to put it. And one of the people that he endorsed that won last Tuesday, you know, has called for the government to seize the means of production, to seize private property, to seize people's homes. She has called for the police to be completely abolished. She wants to abolish America's prisons completely. She wants no borders with America. She doesn't want anybody deported, and it gets worse. Not even criminally illegal aliens convicted of rape and murder. I mean, should we move these people convicted of rape and murder that she doesn't want deported into her neighborhood or next door to her? Or maybe she wants to adopt them, and maybe she wants to put them up and rent free. The day after October 7th, she is in a rally in Times Square, New York, that is pro-Hamas. Again, the equivalent, if you look at America's population, of 40,000 dead people in a day. She bragged about using the American flag to just wipe her hands. I mean, and it just goes on and on. And it doesn't stop. And then we got more craziness. So Gavin Newsom, you know, understands. I mean, if you go back to Gavin's history here, Gavin, in the beginning, remember, he was trying to reach out and have conversations with conservatives on his podcast. The guy does no work at all whatsoever, which may actually benefit the people of California. He is the laziest do-nothing governor I've ever seen in my life, with the worst track record of any governor in history. You have the highest poverty rate, you have the highest homelessness rate, you have the highest income tax, you have the highest sales tax, you have the highest gas tax, the worst quality of life. You don't have water and fire hydrants, that knowing that there are predictable wildfires in places like the Pacific Palisades. You don't have a reservoir that you can tap into to put out predictable fires with predictable Santa Ana winds. It's a year and a half. It's actually beyond a year and a half, and people can't get their building permits. We've had people call from the area saying they have to pay insurance on these homes. And you've got full-time Trump stalker, kind of halftime. And what do you say? He's a halftime Hannity stalker. He doesn't like me very much. He's a, you know, full-time podcaster, full-time ex-poster. He writes a book. God only knows who bought most of the copies of his book. Then he's traveling. He's a world traveler. He's in Davos. He's in Germany, wherever he's traveling to. And I saw that he was at one of the soccer matches, I guess, on the West Coast. And I'm like, he must be working really hard at that soccer match to figure out how to get, you know, building permits for people in the Pacific Palisades. He just doesn't care. Never mind people that lectured us about the science of COVID. This is a guy caught in the French Laundry. This is a guy whose own kids went to, you know, in-person learning during COVID. But the rest of the state didn't have that luxury because they're not in a private school. And now he's calling and seizing on this Democratic Party anti-billionaire movement. Now, he tried to say, okay, let's have conversations with conservatives. That didn't work out because his party turns more radical, more left every single day. So now he's got to turn left because he cares about one thing, and that one thing is power. Now Gavin is urging a nationwide tax on billionaires in addition to higher estate and corporate taxes. Quote, it's time for a national billionaires tax and a new social contract. Now he's been saying that he doesn't want the wealth tax that's going to be on the ballot that will be retroactive to January this November in California. But how could he be against that on the one hand and then say it's now time for a national billionaires tax and a new social contract? He said 10% of Americans own 2/3 of the wealth, wages have stagnated, and the cost of living has skyrocketed. How about a rising tide lifts all boats, Gavin? How about maybe you stop taxing people to death out in your state? How about you lower the gas tax? How about you lower the sales tax? How about you lower the income tax out there? By the way, if you make $84,000, you're still paying 6.5% in terms of state income tax on top of the 40% that you're paying for federal income tax. Now you take it to New York and the fearless leader of the radicalized Democratic Party, you got Mamdani. This was pretty stunning to me. Did you see the New York Post today by any chance? Linda?
0: I saw some of it, yeah.
7: Okay, did you see the article about Mamdani? The headline is, Rule the Second Roost. And he's got all these directives to tax, quote, the rich. Now, if you own a condo or a co-op in New York City with a market value of $1 million or more, now, I know for everybody around the country, $1 million sounds like a lot of money. $1 million apartment or co-op in New York is maybe, if you're lucky, a studio or one bedroom. Is that a fair assessment?
0: Yeah, it's not a lot.
7: Not in the best neighborhood. Fair assessment?
0: Mm-hmm.
7: Okay, so if you have that home and it's worth $1 million, he said 1 to 3 family homes with a market value of $5 million or more are now used as non-primary residences. Now, let's say you just wanted to invest in a place in New York that you have your own place and you go there and visit, you have friends there, you wanna go there occasionally. Okay, who is going to keep their condo or their co-op in New York and pay all that money in taxes? This is what he did to Ken Griffin when he doxed him because he owns this penthouse apartment that overlooks Fifth Avenue, and he's a multi-billionaire. And then the multi-billionaire said, screw you, I'm done with you, I'm done with New York, and the $6 billion I had allocated to spend in New York City for my business, I'm not going to spend it here, I'm going to spend it in the free state of Florida. Anyway, so, I mean, for, you know, 1 to 3 family homes, you know, they're putting another percentage. Now, this is a guy that also proposed that, remember, if you look at the death tax, the federal death tax is 40%. The New York State death tax is 10%. My accountants would tell me when I lived in New York years ago that whatever you do, don't die in New York. And every year I did the same thing. I'd look at him and I'd say, okay, I'll talk to God and see if I can make a deal with God on that part. Thank God God looked out for me. I'm not dead yet. And now Mamdani, so the state of New York gets 10%. death tax. The federal government gets, what do they get, 40%. New York City under Mamdani wants another 50%. Now, they're going to lower the threshold where you begin to get taxed on your estate from $7.5 million to $750,000. If you own anything in New York for $750,000, I promise you it's in the worst neighborhood, and it's probably a closet. Fair description, Linda.
0: Yeah, it's not a lot of money. It doesn't go far in New York.
7: Doesn't go far in New York. I mean, it sounds crazy. It's kind of like, you know, Palm Beach. It's like when I tried to tell people Donald Trump's, you know, Mar-a-Lago estate was worth over $1 billion, they're like, huh? 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
3: 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Coming out of the city on 395, traffic is jammed up from Conway Street to 95. Now to the tunnels first at the Harbor Tunnel. 895 northbound, very slow from Poteet Street to the Harbor Tunnel. Getting to the Fort McHenry Tunnel on 95 northbound, you'll find it stop and go between Russell Street and the Fort McHenry. And 97 southbound at Gambrels, traffic is slow from 32 to the Farm Road overpass. 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

0: News this hour at Town Hall. I'm Bob Agnew in Washington. The U.S. Supreme Court has weighed in on the issue of birthright citizenship.
1: The Supreme Court votes 5-4 to uphold birthright citizenship, so babies born on American soil are automatically American citizens regardless of the immigration status of their parents. Now, this ruling, one of the most highly anticipated of the year, President Trump, on the first day of his second term, signed an executive order to end birthright citizenship, and he was at the Supreme Court for oral arguments, a historic first for a sitting president. Laura Winters reporting.
0: Also today, the High Court upheld state laws that bar transgender girls and women from playing on school athletic teams. Justices upholding such bans in Idaho and West Virginia, ruling that those states can block transgender athletes who are biological males from participating on the girls' sports teams at both the public school level and universities. Three firefighters killed over the weekend in a wildfire burning along the Colorado-Utah border were trying to shield themselves from flames by deploying tent-like shelters at the time when they were overcome. That's according to officials. Players going to be literally feeling the summer heat in World Cup matches this week. Here's correspondent Ben Thomas.
2: Teams playing in open-air venues will be playing under a dome, a heat dome.
3: Forecast high temperatures are going to be anywhere between the 90s to low 100s.
2: Brian Putnam at the National Weather Service.
3: That's going to be the air temperature that you'll see.
2: And he warns with the high humidity,
3: heat indices are going to be higher than that. And that's the temperature that it's going to feel like. That's the stress that you're going to be feeling on your body in that heat. And those heat indices are probably going to range between 100 to 110 degrees and maybe as high as up to 115 degrees.
2: Players have medical staff, 3-minute cooling breaks midway through each half, and other safeguards. I'm Ben Thomas.
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1: Good afternoon. It's 4:03. I'm Maggie Hunter with the latest headlines from the WCBM Maryland News Center. Fox 45 reports that calls for juvenile justice reform are growing louder in Maryland, and now Governor Westmore says he agrees that changes are needed. The comments come just days after Baltimore Mayor Brandon Scott, Police Commissioner Richard Worley, and Baltimore City State's Attorney Ivan Bates stood together to declare Maryland's juvenile justice system is broken following the takedown of an alleged violent juvenile crime ring. The governor, however, has not said what specific changes he believes are necessary or whether he's willing to call lawmakers back to Annapolis before a controversial new juvenile justice law takes effect October 1st. And Baltimore police are seeking the public's help in identifying a suspect in connection to an aggravated assault that happened at Cross Street Market on June 20th. I'm Maggie Hunter, 680 WCBM News.
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3: 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Between the beltways, on 95 northbound at Jessup, jammed between 32 and 100. Southbound 95 is stop and go from 195 to 100. BW Parkway northbound, stop and go between 32 and 100. And on the southbound side of the BW Parkway, traffic is jammed up between 32 and 198. 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
4: Your Fox 45 forecast, mostly sunny with temperatures near 90 degrees, mostly clear and mild, dropping into the low 70s overnight. The intense heat and humidity arrives on Wednesday with highs in the upper 90s, feel like temperatures in the triple digits. From the Fox 45 Weather Authority, I'm meteorologist Amy Aronson for Talk Radio 680 WCBM.
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8: All right, thanks, Scott Shannon. Hour two, Sean Hannity Show. Toll free, it is 800-941-SEAN if you want to be a part of the program. In a minute, we're going to be joined by Mike Howell, president of the Oversight Project. Jeff Clark will also join us, vice president of litigation at the Oversight Project, to talk about, you might remember that there were tapes and conclusions of conversations that then President Joe Biden had with Robert Hur, and the conclusion of Hur was that if he ever was indicted, that he'd probably come off as a very forgetful old man who was very nice, but he would not be in any condition for the most part to in fact defend himself, and no jury would convict him as a result of it. You know, we don't talk about this enough, and it really should be talked about more. There were two big, massive lies during the Biden years. One, the border's closed, the border's secure. We've gone through that time and time again, and it is so frustrating to actually know that we were just flat out being lied to. I mean, if you go back to the 2019, we were pointing out Joe's cognitive decline. So these tapes now are about to be released, and the Oversight Project secures a major victory to force the release of the AutoPen Biden tapes from 2016, 2017, with the man he paid to write a book for him. And if you recall, he gave these long form interviews. They were recorded with this author, and it became a big deal. And Robert Hur, who was the special counsel at the time, had access to this, which resulted in his conclusion that this guy's a cognitive mess, without saying it as bluntly as I just did. But, you know, with this recent move, these tapes are going to be released probably in the next couple of weeks. And when it happens, I think it should shock the conscience of a country, because it is the single biggest, in my view, you know, maybe you can look at Woodrow Wilson in a coma, and maybe that's the only comparison we can come up with historically, but this guy was not fit to be the president of the United States. Let me just remind you, because there were tapes that we played regularly on this program. You know, this is probably my favorite, Joe, you know, mumbling, bumbling, stumbling, as he often did. And this was the RNC ad that, you know, had the piano playing in the background.
9: The political coverage. Some of the political players and some of the... Let me ask a rhetorical question. No, anyway.
8: Now, maybe the worst thing is one has to wonder. I could tell you that I care about everybody that works on this show. If I was watching somebody on this show and they were struggling cognitively to the point where I was wondering if they're having a stroke, ask yourself if a loved one, of a husband, a wife, a boyfriend, girlfriend, a child's, you know, relative, maybe even somebody you don't like, and you think they may be in the middle of a serious, some type of cognitive event, before the world on stage, would the average person just stand back and not lift a finger and not do a thing and then go out after that debate and tell the world how great he did when it was so obvious that he didn't? Because this is what Jill Biden is saying now, which is very different than what she was saying after Joe Biden debated Donald Trump.
0: Were you horrified as you saw it unfold?
7: I wasn't horrified. I was frightened because I had never, ever seen Joe like that before or since. Never.
0: Or since.
7: Yes.
0: Or you've since. Never seen him like
7: never.
0: That?
7: Never. No.
0: What have you happened?
7: I don't know what happened. I mean, as I watched it, I thought, oh my God, he's having a stroke. And it scared me to death.
8: I just flat out don't believe that. I don't believe one word of that. And then she went out there, and then where was that event, Linda, that they went to right afterwards? And, you know, she was bragging about how great he did that night. And why would you take him to an event if you thought or if you were thinking at the time that, in fact, he might have been having a stroke? That's insane. Then you go back to the debate itself. One of the moderators asked Donald Trump, would you like to expand on what Joe Biden said? It might be one of the great debate lines of all time. And when he said, well, I have no idea what he said, and I don't think he has any idea what he's talking about. Listen.
10: I've changed it in a way that now you're in a situation where there are 40% fewer people coming across the border legally. That's better than when he left office. And I'm going to continue to move until we get the total ban on the total initiative relative to what we're going to do with more Border Patrol and more asylum officers.
11: President Trump?
12: I really don't know what he said at the end of that sentence. I don't think he knows what he said either.
8: I mean, it was just an epic moment, but I don't know how soon these tapes are going to be released. Here to shed some light on it, Mike Howell, president of the Oversight Project, Jeff Clark, vice president of litigation at the Oversight Project. Mike, let me start with you. Let's talk about when we expect them to be released. My understanding was 3 weeks.
13: Yep, that's right. But in that time frame, Joe Biden's lawyers, and he's got a whole suite of fancy lawyers wondering how he's affording it, because the billables, I'm sure, absolutely through the roof. Well, they appealed. They're asking the judge to reconsider. So our team is responding to that right now. We don't think he has a persuasive argument. It borderlines on absurd, to be honest with you. But we expect and hope that we will win in this appeal stage. And that's what's next. And if we do, then the tapes will come out soon within the deadline imposed by the district court. And just to add one thing to your introduction there, something you left out, is the credibility of Jill Biden as a doctor. You know, the fact that she told the whole world she was a doctor and then thought he was having a seizure. I think we should have taken it a little more seriously.
8: Well, I don't think she was referring to herself as a medical doctor. I think that was more of a degree kind of doctor, no?
13: I don't know what it was, but it clearly was ridiculous that she was paraded around as some sort of expert. Meanwhile, the entire Democratic Party was accusing all of us conservatives as waging a war on democracy and trying to keep President Trump on the ballot, while behind the scenes they were propping up a fake president to have an entire executive branch run by auto pen fiat that we're still trying to figure out who had access to. Clearly the president wasn't able to exercise his authorities. I mean, that much is stipulated now, even by Democrats. I have serious questions about whether they even tried to make him aware of some of the decisions that were being made in his name, like the decision at the end of his term on January 17th to let some 2,500 of, you know, he called them nonviolent, or the White House called them nonviolent criminal offenders, you know, to shorten their sentences from federal prison. We discovered that so many of these people are violent offenders. Some of them are being rearrested, you know, particularly down in Florida. It's a whole mess, and it was just the Constitution was completely ignored. We're supposed to have one president, and we had the exact opposite in the auto pen device running this country.
8: See, Jeff, I think it actually runs a little deeper than what Mike is saying. I don't think it's just an auto pen issue. I think it's who was in charge issue. Who is making these decisions? Who is actually... You know, I mean, what did Joe know? When did he know it? Based on my reading of Robert Herr and his report and his analysis of his psychological state, his awareness was so low. I don't think it's possible that Joe was capable of making any decisions at all, and that means somebody else was in charge. We just don't know who.
11: Exactly, Sean, and thanks for having me. Look, this is a crisis of the legitimacy of government during the Biden era, and these tapes that Joe Biden did with his ghostwriter, Mark Zwanitzer, for which he got paid $8 million, by the way, in a book advance, they go back to 2016 and 2017. And so we believe that when we can actually hear these tapes, especially in the audio form and not just look at them on paper, they're going to show that he was not fit for office even to run, that he was senile as of 2016, 2017. It's just that it got worse, as we saw, and I think difficult for them to somehow prop him up with, you know, injections or supplements or something to kind of get him into shape. But he did crash and burn in the debate, as you showed in that clip. And look, the American people are entitled to know that that is the state of someone who is supposed to be wielding the unitary power of the executive, where the buck stops, as Harry Truman would say, for all decisions in the executive branch. In reality, we believe that, and the auto pen use, you know, that was out the wazoo, shows that there was really a committee of sorts of unknown dimensions and with unknown members who was actually running the country. It's worse than the idea that, you know, the wife of Woodrow Wilson was kind of temporarily trying to paper things over for a period of time. This is an entire presidential administration occurred under someone who was not capable of making decisions. And this is one of the reasons why we're trying to get these documents. Hopefully we should get them within 2 weeks unless the appeal is successful. And today we oppose the appeal. What we're trying to show is that the American people should be able to hear Biden for themselves, listen to the tapes, and then they should be able to make a determination of, you know, was Robert Hur correct in saying that he shouldn't be prosecuting Joe Biden? I mean, this is of immense importance because Biden retained classified documents when he had no declassification powers, going back to when he was a senator and to when he was vice president. So this documents case, we think, is vitally important. And the reason why Biden's wheeled out his lawyers to block this is because he does not want this information, and the Democrat Party does not want this information coming out before the midterms.
8: All right, quick break. Right back. More with Mike Howell, president of the Oversight Project, and Jeff Clark, vice president of litigation at the Oversight Project, talking about the tapes that, of course, now hopefully will be released with Joe Biden and his ghostwriter for his book. We could have these tapes as soon as a couple of weeks from now. Looking forward to that. But we continue with Mike Howell and Jeff Clark.
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8: 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You know, 1985, President Reagan delivered these remarks about America's commitment to stand with Israel. And here's what he said.
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0: right, quick break, final moments. Mike Howell, Jeff Clark will join us. We'll talk more about when it's likely these tapes of Joe Biden with his ghostwriter might be released and all of America can hear what in all likelihood, what I would suspect is going to be a massive cover-up. One of the biggest problems we have, and I'll go back to Mike, is, you know, it all depends on what judge you get, what jurisdiction you get, and if you have a liberal activist judge, then you're in trouble.
1: Yeah, that's absolutely right. We're fighting in tough terrain here in Washington, D.C., which makes what Jeff and the other lawyers of the Oversight Project are doing so remarkable. The case has been so well presented and argued that, you know, they were able to secure the initial victory, and I believe will secure on appeal. And it what makes it even truly more remarkable is the amount of resources that Biden's team has thrown at this. He's employed a lawyer by the name of Amy Jeffries, who's married to a judge on the D.C. court. And so we're truly, you know, fighting an away game here, but we got a good decision initially, and we hope we will survive on appeal. We, you know, obviously are responding to their arguments, and we'll have that out soon. But, you know, I imagine that even if we win, they won't go away. But this is truly a David versus Goliath fight. I mean, we discovered at the Oversight Project the AutoPen controversy initially and have propelled the investigation over the years. And this is well over a year long court case. There are some others, but versus all, you know, obstacles, odds, and, you know, financial disadvantages, we have some things on our side that will compel us to win. Namely, that is the truth. And better and tougher fighting attorneys arguing the case and winning. And so while it is uphill, like, I am confident and extraordinarily proud that this team, the small team of the Oversight Project, has, with, you know, just our small group, propelled this not only from the launch, but now even fighting the uphill battle in court. And we're not going to stop there. There needs to be not just awareness of, you know, what happened. There needs to be accountability. The sin here is really corporate on the Democratic Party. It's not just Joe Biden and those around him. It's those who...
0: Listen, nobody's ever going to convince me that everybody around him knew. Everybody around him covered it up. Everybody around him, I believe, if they didn't see it, they are absolutely blind, if they even got to see him. I've got to run. Great work. We look forward to these tapes being released. We'll have you guys back when that happens. Mike Howell, thank you. Jeff Clark, thank you. Hey, if you want to do something meaningful with a lasting impact for Independence Day, you can take less than 10 minutes, read the Declaration of Independence. When's the last time you read it? Now, we have partnered with our friends at Americans for Prosperity. Now, they have launched what they're calling the Declaration Project. It is a nationwide effort to help Americans rediscover the principles that made this country so exceptional. You know, dignity, freedom, opportunity, self-government, a declaration that reminds us that rights come from God, not from government, and government derives its just powers from you, the consent of the governed. These truths are not museum pieces. It is foundational. It is critical to American liberty. It's what's helped us survive for 250 years. So our friends at Americans for Prosperity are asking this July 4th that you read the Declaration aloud with your family and friends. You can do it at a cookout, on your porch, at dinner, anywhere Americans gather to celebrate, and then you can talk about what those words mean to us today. We're now approaching America's 250th anniversary. That's this Saturday. There is no better time to reconnect with the document that started it all, and that's why Americans for Prosperity is leading the charge to secure our founding principles for the next 250 years. Anyway, take the pledge, join the movement. We've set up a website. It's AFP Hannity, one word, AFPHannity.com today. 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

0: With SRN News, I'm Bob Agnew in Washington. The Supreme Court has voted 5-4 to uphold birthright citizenship, a big setback for President Trump, who, on the first day of his second term, signed an executive order to end birthright citizenship. He was, in fact, at the Supreme Court for those oral arguments, heavily invested in the issue, the ruling, one of the most highly anticipated of the year. And it means, in effect, that babies born on American soil are automatically American citizens, regardless of the immigration status of their parents. Also today at the High Court, justices upheld state laws that barred transgender girls and women from playing on school athletic teams, and the justices ruling that states, namely in this case, Idaho and West Virginia, can block transgender athletes who are biological males from participating in girls' sports teams at both public schools and university. On Wall Street, the Dow at the end of the day was up 136 points. This is SRN News.
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2: 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Starting with the inner loop of the Beltway in Arbutus, you'll find traffic slow from 95 to Security Boulevard. In Towson, the inner loop is stop and go between the Harrisburg Expressway and Hartford Road. Now on the outer loop of the Beltway in Towson, it's jammed up between York Road and the JFX. And in Arbutus, on the outer loop, traffic is stop and go between 95 and the VW Parkway. 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
3: Your Fox 25 forecast, mostly sunny with temperatures near 90 degrees, mostly clear and mild, dropping into the low 70s overnight. The intense heat and humidity arrives on Wednesday with highs in the upper 90s, feel like temperatures in the triple digits. From the Fox 25 Weather Authority, I'm meteorologist Amy Aronson for Talk Radio 680 WCBM.
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10: All right, 25 now till the top of the hour, 800-941-SEAN, our number if you want to be a part of the program. 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We've gone over, and I'm frustrated today and I'm not going to lie about it. Some of the Supreme Court opinions, especially the one on birthright citizenship, and it's just frustrating because the idea, and we have dealt with this issue for decades on this program. There have been many people, the term that was used in years gone by was, quote, an anchor baby. And there'd be people from other countries when we had wide open borders and they would come into America, an expecting mom. By the way, I'm not blaming them. They want a better life for their children. I really don't blame people for that. However, I do want people to follow our laws, respect our borders, respect our sovereignty. And that part of it is what's being negated in all of this. Anyway, so the decision comes out today. Let me play Shannon Bream reading from Fox some of the Supreme Court opinions on the issue of birthright citizenship. And here's what she said.
11: Right off the bat, it says children born in the United States to parents unlawfully or temporarily present are, quote, subject to the jurisdiction of the United States and are citizens at birth under the 14th Amendment's citizenship clause. So look how this broke down. As we expected, the Chief Justice wrote this opinion. Justices Sotomayor, Kagan, Barrett, and Jackson joined. Jackson has a concurring opinion in which Sotomayor joins. Justice Kavanaugh files an opinion concurring in the judgment and dissenting in part. The dissent comes from Justice Thomas. He is joined by Gorsuch, Alito, and then Justice Gorsuch apparently has his own dissenting opinion. So it is what we expected after the arguments here, and it looks like a bit of a split, but enough of a plurality coming together to say that the executive order that the president issued very quickly upon taking office is no good, and that if people are here, subject to the jurisdiction thereof, includes people who are here illegally. The writing for the majority, Chief Justice Roberts says this, citizenship then and now was the right to have rights to freely participate in our political community. Talking about the 14th Amendment, the framers of the 14th Amendment extended that promise to every freeborn person in this land. That's a quote, and it looks like it's a quote back to some of the legislative debate about this in Congress. He says we keep that promise today. So a loss probably expected by the Trump White House, but it is official, and it's a thick one, so we'll keep reading.
10: Then we have Trey Gowdy, another friend, colleague from Fox. He says, following this ruling upholding birthright citizenship, he says, the Trump administration should have gone to Congress rather than issuing an executive order. I'm not sure if that option will still exist. We'll ask Greg Jarrett on the other side of this, but here's what he said.
12: Daniel, you put your finger on what I think is a seminal issue. After Wong Kim Ark, which is the case with the Chinese parents who were lawfully in the country, that's what led to all of this. Wong Kim Ark, Congress twice codified the holding in that Supreme Court opinion. I mean, that's what the Supreme Court should have done today, is say, look, you might not can do it via executive order, Mr. President, the way you did it, but Congress most certainly can do it, and you don't even need a constitutional amendment. I don't understand why the court decided to reach the constitutional issue when they didn't have to in this case. All they had to say is Congress did exactly what you just laid out, Dana. Twice they codified the holding in Wong Kim Ark, which means Congress has placed its imprimatur on that holding. Congress, you got to fix it. That's what they should have done.
13: Mm-hmm. So the executive order doesn't hold water when challenging the amendment, is what you're saying.
12: I'm saying what the Supreme Court should have said is, Mr. President, we understand this is a robust debate. We understand all the arguments for and against it. Congress codified the holding of this Supreme Court case. You got to go to Congress, and I know it's not efficient, but that's where you have to go to get this change. You can't do it because then the next Democrat president is going to do something else by executive order with respect to immigration and citizenship.
10: And then one last thing that Trey said, he said following this Supreme Court ruling on, you know, party spending in federal elections, you know, he's wondering why there's individual limits on spending, but not limits on party spending on candidates. And when you think about it, isn't that really kind of a free speech issue in a lot of ways? Anyway, here to weigh in, he is the chief legal analyst of this show, Fox News legal analyst and number one New York Times bestselling author. Greg Jarrett is with us. If there's one thing I can say, this one angered me the most for a lot of different reasons. Now, the president said we can easily make it up in Congress through legislation. I'm not sure that's going to be easy. If you look at the decision, the 14th Amendment, I would argue its text and its history limit this. The clause states that all persons born or naturalized in the U.S. and subject to the jurisdiction thereof, that was primarily to secure citizenship for freed slaves post the Civil War. It did exclude those not owning full allegiance, children, diplomats, other armies that were in the country illegally. And the original understanding, the Senate debates, if you go back to that, you know, illegal immigration as a mass phenomenon didn't exist then, but the principle of consent and allegiance did, and automatic citizenship for children of temporary illegal visitors now stretches beyond the amendment's purpose. That, to me, it's a very simple decision, but I'm not sure how they got here.
14: By misunderstanding what the authors of the 14th Amendment meant. You know, as soon as Trump signed the executive order, you know, the moment he was sworn in, I wrote a column. And before I wrote the column, I took the time to go back and read what the authors said during the debate. And back then, for example, it was Senator Lyman Trumbull, who was a moving force for the amendment, said it does not include people here illegally or fleetingly, but who still hold allegiance elsewhere by virtue of their foreign citizenship. His colleague, Senator Jacob Howard, further defined the limits, and I'll quote him. This will not, of course, include persons born in the U.S. who are foreigners and aliens. End of quote. Now, unfortunately, Sean, that clear understanding disintegrated over the last century or more. And, you know, this case was a golden opportunity today to return to the 14th Amendment author's original intent. And Justices Thomas and Alito get that. They understood that, and they said so in their dissents. Regrettably, Roberts and Barrett and Kavanaugh, along with the three liberal justices, did not seem to comprehend the common sense of it. Instead, they relied entirely on this long-running misconception of an old case, 1898, Supreme Court case, called Wong Kim Ark, that granted citizenship to a son born in the U.S. However, his parents resided here lawfully and permanently. Okay, that's the opposite of being here illegally and temporarily, and yet a majority of the justices mistakenly used that inapplicable case as justification for wholesale birthright citizenship for anyone, and I think they got this decision wrong.
10: So if you look at the core argument that the 14th Amendment's subject, the terms, the written language subject to the jurisdiction thereof clause, how do you interpret that to mean the children of illegal immigrants that didn't respect our laws, borders, sovereignty, by the very nature of disobeying the law, you're in this country illegally, and they're conferring rights, or codifying even in this case, the rights that were never designed for people that didn't respect our laws to come in the first place.
14: Yeah, and the Solicitor General, and I listened to the oral arguments, he argued that illegally present aliens are not subject to the jurisdiction of the United States because they presumptively maintain political fealty to another sovereign as naturally citizens of that foreign power. And, you know, the mere act of setting foot on American soil does not create loyalty or allegiance or otherwise subject an individual to absolute jurisdiction. In fact, it's really just the opposite. And yet, the justices during the oral argument seem unmoved by that, which bewildered and confounded me because it was so plain and so obvious.
10: All right, quick break. More with Fox News legal analyst, number one New York Times bestselling author Greg Jarrett on the other side. Then we'll also get to your phone calls coming up toll free. It's 800-941-SHAWN if you want to be a part of the program.
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2: 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Coming out of the city on 395, it's jammed up between Conway Street to 95. Now to the tunnels, 895 northbound, very slow from the BW Parkway to the Harbor Tunnel. Getting to the Fort McHenry Tunnel on 95 northbound, that's jammed up between the Beltway and the Fort McHenry. And eastbound 70 in Ellicott City, traffic is stop and go between the Patapsco River Bridge and the Beltway. 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
10: Any deterrence in terms of American sovereignty laws, borders, or, you know, why should anybody around the world have any respect for America's borders or sovereignty? They shouldn't. Why should they care at all about American law? Because they're going to be rewarded if they somehow make it to our border, cross the border, they're in the country, boom, they're on a path to citizenship. Now, the question I have at this point, and the president brought this up, is will Congress have an opportunity now that the Supreme Court has weighed in to fight against this birthright citizenship there?
14: Yes. And in fact, Kavanaugh laid it out. He joined the majority, but he offered a different opinion. And he offered a roadmap in that opinion for change other than amending the Constitution, which is a Herculean effort. And Kavanaugh reasoned that Congress can pass legislation restricting birthright citizenship. And in fact, he's right about that. Because if you look at the 14th Amendment, read Section 5, the last section, it provides that Congress shall enforce the amendment. What does that mean? It means further defining the parameters and create exceptions. So Congress could codify a new law that excludes children of illegal aliens or things like birth tourism, where pregnant mothers, you know, suddenly arrive, deliver a baby, and immediately depart to their foreign country. And it's a real problem, Sean. I mean, the Center for Immigration Studies estimates it's more than 20,000 per year. So, you know, that's 20,000, you know, American citizens who don't live here. China has created an entire industry of doing that, and Justice Alito, in his dissent, really filleted the majority over this, warning sternly of national security concerns by adversary nations like China. And look, we've seen this in other countries, Ireland, Australia, New Zealand, the UK, where they had at one point nearly unconditional birthright citizenship. They came to regret it because of massive birth tourism and other severe immigration problems. What do? They reverse course and they outlawed broad birthright citizenship. And now, you know, most countries in Europe and Asia and Africa, they don't allow it. And, you know, America should take note of that and follow suit.
10: You know, my mother used to use the term, you will rue the day, meaning every time I was getting in trouble. We will regret this decision. I think this has played a very big part in the precipitous decline, unfettered, illegal immigration without assimilation in Europe. And I think we're going to see more of it because I think the Supreme Court just basically gave a green light to people.
14: Yeah.
10: Greg Jarrett, great analysis as always. Appreciate you being with us, my friend.
14: My pleasure.
10: Look, when it comes to health, wellness, fitness, nutrition, longevity, let's be honest. Most of you, most of us, we're kind of guessing on a lot of stuff. We read this, we talk to friends, we talk to neighbors. They recommend food, they recommend supplements, they recommend vitamins. You think it's a good idea, sounds like a good idea. Did you ever meet anybody that ever recommended something that they think, oh, don't take that supplement, it's horrible. Don't take those vitamins, it's horrible. 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
6: News this hour from Town Hall. I'm Keith Peters in Washington. Several Supreme Court decisions were released today. One involved transgender athletes.
7: The Supreme Court upholds the transgender sports ban in two states, Idaho and West Virginia. The justices ruling the states can block transgender athletes who are biological males from participating in girls' sports teams at both public schools and universities. Justice Kavanaugh writing the opinion for the 6-3 majority.
6: Correspondent Laura Winters reporting, and the justices also upheld a long-standing belief in birthright citizenship.
8: The justices, in a decision in a New Hampshire case Tuesday, relied on a long-settled understanding of the 14th Amendment, adopted after the Civil War, and more recent federal laws in ruling anyone born in the country is a citizen, with limited exceptions. The Republican president's restrictions had been blocked by several lower courts and had not taken effect. Three conservative justices would have allowed the restrictions to take effect.
6: Correspondent Bernie Bennett. Temperatures for some of this week's knockout round games could prove dangerous for World Cup players and fans.
9: A threatening heat dome will engulf the central and eastern part of the country this week, with heat index temperatures, which combine air temperature with humidity, soaring into the triple digits in some places. Conditions will bring above average temperatures to World Cup host cities like Boston, Philadelphia, and Kansas City, Missouri, all of which have open-air stadiums. Bob Agner reporting.
6: It's a hot one for millions of people in the Midwest and Great Lakes states. Intense heat and humidity are baking the region with no immediate relief. The National Weather Service says conditions are dangerous. The heat index is exceeding 100 degrees in some areas. On Wall Street, a good day as the Dow was up by 136 points, the NASDAQ rose 393, the S&P advanced 58. More on these stories at townhall.com.
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11: Good afternoon. It's 5:03. I'm Maggie Hunter with the latest headlines from the WCBM Maryland News Center. Fox 45 reports that Baltimore County leaders held a public

0: Safety Town Hall in Towson Monday evening, hearing directly from residents about issues they're facing, including juvenile crime concerns, community safety, along with speeding and aggressive driving. The auditorium at the George Washington Carver Center for Arts and Technology was filled with dozens of concerned residents who had the chance to ask questions to Baltimore County Police Chief Robert McCullough, Maryland Department of Juvenile Services Secretary Betsy Fox Tolentino, and Baltimore County State's Attorney Scott Schellenberger. Baltimore County Executive Kathy Klossmeyer and the Baltimore County Council Chair were also at the town hall to listen to concerns. And more than 200 dirt bikers were riding dangerously near a hip-hop fish and chicken in North Baltimore on Sunday night, Baltimore police said. I'm Maggie Hunter, 680 WCBM News.
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2: 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In Rosedale, 95 northbound vehicle fire has three right lanes blocked between 895 and the Beltway. On the BW Parkway northbound, you'll find it jammed up between 198 and 100. Southbound side of the BW Parkway is stop and go from 175 to 198. And in Gambrels, 97 southbound is slow from 32 to the Farm Road overpass. 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
3: Your Fox 45 forecast, mostly sunny with temperatures near 90 degrees, mostly clear and mild, dropping into the low 70s overnight. The intense heat and humidity arrives on Wednesday with highs in the upper 90s, feel like temperatures in the triple digits. From the Fox 45 Weather Authority, I'm meteorologist Amy Aronson for Talk Radio 680 WCBM.
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0: yang, come along.
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5: 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Stay right here for our final news roundup and information overload.
6: All right, news roundup and information overload hour. Here's our toll-free number. It's 800-941-SEAN if you want to be a part of the program. Our friend Eric Schmidt, Senator Missouri, was AG for a long time before he became a senator. And before I get to some other issues that I want to talk to him about, the SAVE Act among them, I'm dying to get your take. I honestly cannot believe the Supreme Court decision on birthright citizenship today. The idea that people that don't respect our laws, our sovereignty, our borders get rewarded, and now it's codified by the U.S. Supreme Court. How could this do anything other than encourage people from around the globe to just, you know, just make it across the border and you're home free? I mean, I can't believe what a bad decision it is. And if you look at the history of the 14th Amendment and its text, I mean, and its limit to it, you know, all persons born on or naturalized in the U.S. and subject to the jurisdiction thereof. Don't those words matter?
7: Yeah, it is a shockingly bad decision, Sean. And also, you have to, if you take it into the context of the Civil Rights Act that took place in 1866, the authors of that knew exactly what they were doing. If you read the text, you know, Senator Howard, who was the author, explicitly said this wasn't for foreigners, this wasn't for aliens, this was for the freed children of slaves to make sure that they were included in citizenship. They got the franchise. And it also said in other writings, including the Civil Rights Act of 1866, talks about and not subject to a foreign power. The jurisdiction of a foreign power. That's what they meant it to be, which meant if you were from somewhere else and you weren't an American citizen, your children didn't become citizens, right? I mean, it is a ridiculous interpretation that's not based in the text. It's a misreading and it has, you know, drastic consequences. I think, you know, we've got a couple of options moving forward. I think we have a constitutional amendment. The president's already indicated in his post. Congress.
6: Yeah, but we all know to get a constitutional amendment passed.
7: Oh, I know.
6: Is like the heaviest lift you can ever have in Washington. And with a divided Congress, there's no way that's going to happen in the next 50 years, as far as I can see.
7: No, it's a terrible result. I'm not trying to sugarcoat it. It's a terrible result. And they went further than they could have. What they could have said was the president couldn't do this by way of executive order, but they didn't stop there. They basically went on to say, no, this is what the 14th Amendment means. And so it has real consequences. It's been a mixed bag. I mean, getting rid of the temporary protected status for Haitians, I mean, that was a good result. There's a couple other good results on administrative state, but this one's a big miss, no doubt about it.
6: So ostensibly, this codifies into law. It would grant citizenship to hundreds of thousands of children that are born annually to parents that are not citizens of this country. I mean, I'm not sure if the term anchor baby is used anymore. I really don't know. But that was a term that was used for many, many years. And people, and I frankly don't blame them. If I come from a poor country and I want a better life for my kids or grandkids, I don't blame them for looking at America as the land of milk and honey and wanting to make a perilous journey to come here for a better life for my kids. However, I think we have to be a nation governed by a constitution and by the rule of law. We've got to protect our borders, our sovereignty. And none of that happened here. And it seems like the Supreme Court just codified this and put their seal of approval on all of it.
7: Yeah, you don't want perverse incentives that actually encourage people to come here illegally. And now this is one that is more set in stone. It's not a question where the other thing it does, Sean, is the Justice Department needs to be very, very active on this to take on this birth tourism industry. There are literally companies in China, in other places, that will fly women who are 8 months pregnant, including, by the way, members of the CCP, members of the military, have their wives flown here at 8 or 9 months pregnant. They give birth, they get the medical care, and then a month later, they fly back to China. What is the result of that? And this was actually mentioned in one of the opinions, from Alito's opinion, that what happens then is you could have then what is now for sure a U.S. citizen spend his entire formation in China, in communist China, be indoctrinated to hate America. And then when they're 18, come back to America as a U.S. citizen and vote in our elections, contribute to campaigns. This is the practical result. And this is not some, like, theory. This is happening. We don't know the exact numbers, but there's a lot of instances here. So the DOJ needs to be really vigilant about this now, and we have to stamp it out because this is big business. And now they know, the Supreme Court's weighed in on it. So this birth tourism thing's real.
6: I'm getting more and more disappointed with a lot of justices, Amy Coney Barrett and John Roberts in particular. For example, why would they side with liberal justices on this key election integrity case? And the Supreme Court giving that 5-4 ruling stating that mail-in ballots can be counted several days after they arrive. Now, it might make sense if we have military ballots coming in from abroad. I could see that being an exception, but generally speaking, is it really too much to ask the citizens of this country to vote on time or to have one day that's election day? You know, the idea that we have, you know, some states that allow voting for, you know, 30, 60 plus days, and the issues that may ultimately, you know, decide the outcome of an election haven't even happened yet in some cases.
7: Yeah, it does a couple of things. I mean, that's a bad decision too for a couple of reasons. One is sort of the election integrity front. This used to not be a partisan issue at all. There was a Baker-Carter commission 20 years ago that was bipartisan that said, hey, here are the 10 things you can do to make sure that you don't, you know, to protect against fraud. Very limited mail-in balloting. If people are truly homebound or disabled or caregiver, that's one thing. But this just mass mail-in balloting, and then you can still keep counting. The election day doesn't even matter for a week later. Not only is it ripe for fraud, it actually creates mistrust in our system, right? Like if you're still waiting in California a month later, or the votes are coming in to decide who's the president of the United States, and you don't have some finality, people are going to lose confidence in our elections. And you've seen this across the board. And so the Democrats know exactly what they're doing now. They're creating conditions where, like they had in 2020, and I was attorney general in Missouri, and we were one of the states that brought suit against Georgia, because what they did was they created a system where they mailed it out to everybody. They had drop boxes. You didn't know when things were going to be counted. It just creates these conditions that are ripe for fraud. It's the wrong way to go. And that's why the president's, you know, we talk a lot about this. I know we're going to talk about the Save America Act. The provision, and I've sponsored the five pillar one that the president likes, which includes the mail-in balloting piece too. He knows that this is the one that the Democrats manipulate, I think, the most. And it's important for us to do something about it. But yeah, this opens the door for ballots to be counted, after election day. And I think that's wrong.
6: Well, I think it's way wrong. Why is it? And, you know, we've been now talking ad nauseum about the SAVE Act. It's an 85-15 issue in terms of conservatives, Republicans in the country, but we can't get enough senators to jump on board and support this. Leader Thune has no appetite to take that issue on in a way that would be effective. It doesn't seem like there is the appetite among enough Republicans to go with an 85% issue, and I'm trying to understand why.
7: Yeah, I wish I had a good answer. Sean. I am committed, and I think the way that we should go about doing it is a talking filibuster. This is exactly what the filibuster was meant to do. And in fact, most states around the country, if you have someone trying to block legislation, they have to earn it. They got to be on the floor. They get tired. People get sleepy. they get cranky. You got to earn it. And the way it works right now is you just come in and you just say yay or nay, and you don't have 60. That's the end of it. You don't test anybody. And it also gives you an opportunity to continue to build support among the public, like you said, for an 85% issue. So that's where I'm at on it. I think there's a lot of people, but maybe not enough. So we have to keep winning that argument. The other thing I would say is it's no coincidence, Sean, that these two issues we're talking about at the same time, which is this mass migration we saw from the Democrats and election integrity. They know, even though their voters support this, their own voters. Now, you've got the hammer and sickle wave in New York. They want to have illegals vote. But I think that even some old school Democrats don't want to do it. That's why you're at 85%. But the elected Democrats at this point know they have lost the argument with the American people. And so they're so power obsessed, they're willing to import 15 million people here, and they don't care if they're citizens to vote. That's the truth. So it affects our electoral maps. It affects how money goes to certain states. If you had a real deal where only citizens were counted in the census, California would lose a massive number of seats. And you see people walking with their feet to states like Florida, Missouri from Illinois, Texas. When the next census, we're going to pick up seats that way. And that's why I think on this whole, you know, argument about gerrymandered districts, the Democrats have been doing this for a long time. There's no Republican elected in the Northeast, Sean, no Republican elected in Congress. And so if that's the game that they're going to play, that's the game that we should play. We've got to toughen up, I think, and understand what time it is.
6: It looks like the Mamdani wing of the Democratic Party is now the dominant wing. And the more fascinating aspect of this is no Democrat but for John Fetterman will dare stand up to any of them.
7: Yeah, they've created a monster, and they actually don't know how to deal with it. Chuck Schumer is going to lose if he runs again. He will lose his Senate seat in New York to AOC, which is why I think he'll be the co-chair of her presidential committee so she doesn't run. But if it's not her, it's somebody else. They're coming for him. And they've created this monster because they've bought into this idea that we should teach our kids to hate America, that the cops are bad, that federal law enforcement is bad, that Western civilization is irredeemable, and the sins of our founders should be the highlight of America 250, not this glorious republic that was created, you know, outside of human history that's allowed freedom to flourish, and you have a government that's meant to protect individual liberty. They hate all that. And now they have candidates who, by the way, if Chuck Schumer didn't actually believe it, these people really do. And they're now getting elected. These people are now running major cities, and they're going to be running for the United States Senate. And so I think that when we get closer to November, when you have a binary choice and the maps are up for grabs, Congress and the Senate, I know that not everybody is thrilled with exactly how things are going. I have my own gripes about certain things too. But the truth of the matter is that's a binary choice. If you think Joe Biden was bad, Joe Biden was a puppet for these people who wrote white papers about open borders and mass migration. What happens if you get somebody in there who actually believes all that stuff and has a whole army of people who believe it? And so our republic's on the line. The founders knew this. We're celebrating America 250. They knew how hard it was. You know, the way of the world is to aggregate power and exercise it ruthlessly. This country stands outside of history for that, to say, no, we're going to respect the will of the people. We have these rights to speak your mind and protect yourself with the Second Amendment. All that's on the line, and it's not an exaggeration. And now that they're electing people like Mamdani or these other people in New York who literally are railing against Western civilization, they want to tear it all up. And so I just think the chickens have come to roost now. And privately, some of them will tell you that that this is a different proposition than when Bill Clinton was talking about secure borders 30 years ago. They're in a whole new world now, and we got. That's why I think our efforts have to double down.
6: I think the bigger phenomenon is that there's no Democrat. Either you are part of that radicalized group, the Mamdani, the AOC, the Grandpa Bernie, the Pocahontas, the El Sayed, Tellerico, Graham Plattner, or you're just too afraid to dare to speak out against any of them because you know the consequences will be severe. Chuck Schumer, he thinks that this will save his job as minority leader. It won't. I don't think Hakeem Jeffries survives either.
7: Right. They get tiger by the tail. And that's the truth. And then you've got a guy like Tallarico who comes out of like a woke lab. I mean, the way that he talks, it's like woke 1.0. This isn't 2020 anymore. And that was the language, remember, everyone was supposed to accept. And it's why when I was attorney general, we fought back so hard because I could just see the landscape and what was happening. And people were being intimidated and censored and being told that you can't question this and you got to say that. The American people, I think, responded and the fever broke in 2024. And so now they have a candidate who's all everything that they said in 2020 and 2021 is coming back. But that's what they really believe. I mean, this whole like eight different genders and I am a Christian, but I hate, you know, Christianity. This stuff is crazy. It's crazy. Now, I don't know. Maybe it would work in Oregon, but this is Texas. I know that dog wouldn't hunt in Missouri. I can't believe it would work in Texas.
6: That dog ain't going to hurt and hunt in Texas. God bless Texas. No way. The fact that they think they can spend tens of millions and is insane to me. They have so misjudged the people of Texas. It's actually laughable. Anyway, Eric Schmidt, Missouri Senator, appreciate you. Thanks for being with us. 800-941-SHAWN is our number. You want to be a part of the program.
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6: In this 25th anniversary year of September 11th, 01, the Tunnel to Towers Foundation continues to honor America's heroes. Now, through that commitment, the foundation created Veterans Villages that stand as a beacon of hope for those who have sacrificed everything for our nation. 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And through their homeless veterans program, their veterans villages, and National Case Management Network, the foundation has provided housing and supportive services to more than 17,000 veterans nationwide. 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Just go to their website, the letter T, the number 2, the letter T.org, the letter T, the number 2, the letter T.org for the Tunnel to Towers Foundation. 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

Look, everyone needs a safety security plan for you and your family. Now, there are instances where only one option is going to do, and that's a lethal option. According to the FBI, recent statistics, 2022, that is less than 0.01% of all altercations that require that response. So you have a plan that includes firearms, but that's only less than 1% of the time. Now, this is where the technology of BYRNA.com comes in. 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You can hit a target 60 feet away. One shot can incapacitate any attacker for 40 minutes. Look, when the pros adopt technology, especially in law enforcement, you got to pay attention. 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

0: With SRN News, I'm Keith Peters in Washington. The Supreme Court has upheld a broad conception of birthright citizenship, rejecting President Trump's executive order declaring that children born to people in the United States illegally or temporarily are not American citizens. The justices in their decision in a New Hampshire case Tuesday relied on a long-settled understanding of the 14th Amendment. The Supreme Court is upholding state laws barring transgender athletes from playing on girls' school athletic teams. The court's conservative majority ruled Tuesday that state bans in Idaho and West Virginia don't violate the Constitution or the federal law known as Title IX, which prohibits sex discrimination in education. On Wall Street, the Dow by 136 points. More details at srnnews.com.
1: 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On the Beltway, first on the Interloop in Arbutus, traffic is slow from 95 to Security Boulevard. Also on the Interloop of the Beltway in Towson, jammed up between the Harrisburg Expressway and Harford Road. Now flipping over to the outer loop of the Beltway in Towson, traffic is slow from York Road to the Harrisburg Expressway. And on the outer loop of the Beltway in Arbutus, it's jammed up between 95 and the Kentmead Road exit.
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3: Your Fox 25 forecast, mostly sunny with temperatures near 90 degrees, mostly clear and mild, dropping into the low 70s overnight. The intense heat and humidity arrives on Wednesday with highs in the upper 90s, feel like temperatures in the triple digits. From the Fox 25 Weather Authority, I'm meteorologist Amy Aronson for Talk Radio 680 WCBM.
4: This is Pastor David Wilson, today's moment of truth. We live in a postmodern culture where we're told that all truth is relative. 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Many millennials look at the Bible as just another piece of literature. 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The Apostle Paul told the Romans that people like this know who God is, but change the truth of God into a lie and worship the creature more than the Creator. 2,000 years later, not much has changed. Postmodernism aside, Jesus said to know the truth found in God's infallible word, is the only thing that will truly set you free. 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
11: All right, 25 now till the top of the hour, 800-941-SEAN, if you want to be a part of the program. All right, America, we're celebrating our 250th anniversary, and this milestone is a perfect time to reflect on the enduring relationships with countries that share our values. Two in particular, the U.S. and Israel, our greatest ally. You know, President JFK once said, Israel was not created in order to disappear. Israel will endure, it will flourish. Now, those words captured the spirit of a young democracy determined to survive. And, you know, these two nations, thousands of miles apart, yet united by shared values of liberty, freedom, democracy, faith, resilience. And as now we celebrate the 250 year of our independence, our friends in Israel have been under nonstop fire and, you know, densely populated areas where people, you know, they've been hit with all these cluster bombs. Thank God the International Fellowship of Christians and Jews have been on the ground, and they've been providing pretty much all of the humanitarian assistance. There are people that need food and water and shelter and clothing and medications for the elderly. I mean, they're kind of locked in their home. They can't get to a doctor. They have mobile medical clinics. All of this is only possible because of your generosity. And if you go to their new website, it's Flagpin IFCJ. It's one word, Flagpin IFCJ. Go there today. If you can, donate generously. If you can't, they'll send you a free pin anyway. And just let them know that we are thinking of them as they battle radical Islamists, as pretty much they have been fighting their entire existence. Anyway, flagpinifcj.org today. You know, Linda, I was thinking about this today, and then you came up with a genius idea, which I don't say that often. Are you laughing? You're not laughing.
12: If you're about to say what I think you're going to say, I'm going to hat tip Ethan because Ethan texted me and built this. So due credit of genius goes to Ethan.
11: Okay. So between yesterday and today and all of last week and the week before, we have been spending a lot of time on how the Democratic Party gets more and more radicalized. The Graham Platners, the James Tyler Ricos, the El Sayeds, the Mamdanis, the Grandpa Bernies, the Pocahontases, you know, Mamdani's pretty much the head of the party, and AOC, and the Squad, and the anti-Semitism, and on and on and on. And the bigger issue to me is that there used to be a wing within the Democratic Party that would stand against this radicalism. And that's why I keep saying these are uncharted waters for a midterm election. Let me just play. This has been an evolution into what is now culminating into a party that is so extreme, so radicalized, so out of touch that if you would have asked me 10 years ago if I thought this could happen, I probably would have said no. Shows you how wrong I can be. Listen.
13: We're not going to make America great again. It was never that great.
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15: Yes to America!
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17: Do you think America has ever been truly great?
18: I don't believe America has been great for all folks ever, even today.
19: No, no, no. Not God bless America. God America.
20: I can't celebrate July 4th.
21: I was on Long Island this weekend visiting a really dear friend, and I was really disturbed. I saw, you know, dozens and dozens of pickup trucks with American flags, which, you know, is also just disturbing because essentially the message was clear. It was, this is my country.
22: Making America great again.
0: when that past was never as great as advertised.
10: Racism is part of the foundation of American.
22: My white brothers and sisters do love a 4th of July. It is Independence Day, everybody's barbecuing, it's a thing. I can promise you, black folks, we will take that day off. We will barbecue because we off. But black people, that nobody black I know is really excited about the 4th of July.
11: I mean, to hear that back to back and then put it together with, you know, everything that we've been pointing out about these lunatics, you know, we got elected in New York and Plattner and El Sayed and Tellerico. It's Linda, is it not amazing or what?
12: I think it's heartbreaking. I really feel like, and I've felt this way for some time, and I'm not saying it to be, you know, it's not hyperbole. I'm serious. I would like every single person on this list to go live in a nation that currently is under communist, socialist, dictatorship-like leadership. I want them to go there, and I want them to have to live there for 1 year. And after 1 year, if they think that is a better way of life than what we have going on here, we can talk. But right now, this is all BS ideology from a bunch of woke as a joke people who have no real world experience, do not understand capitalism unless it has to do with their own pocketbook. I think they really need to have a little bit of applied life experience. So go ahead, go and come back and tell me how much better than America it is.
11: How many times have we offered celebrities or actors a one-way ticket to the country?
12: We had it. Scott Shannon did it for us. The jet is ready. Go.
11: The
12: goodbye.
11: The jet is ready. I will pay the way. I'll even include champagne and caviar.
23: Still waiting to fly out all those libs who promised to leave if Trump were elected. The jet is ready. This is the Sean Hannity Show.
12: It's a God's honest truth.
11: Yeah, well, you know, give an example. The left doesn't like that President Trump has taken on Iran, and yet we're told by the people that know that they were literally 12 weeks away from potentially having nuclear, you know, weapons by enriching their 60% uranium to 90%, which is weapons grade. Nobody wants to hear that part. No, you know, all these people that make up lies that either have a microphone in front of them or a camera in front of them, they are spectacular lies, because every single source that I have, and I have a lot more sources than they do. Is that a true statement? You know what my life is like. Is that true?
12: Sure, that's true.
11: Okay. Every single person, without exception, has said to me, quote, the president had no choice. That we're talking about Epic Fury. This is after Midnight Hammer. You know, then this insanity of how they define the Trump doctrine drives me up a wall. Anyway, let's get to our phones.
12: My final thought on that is, I agree that you have insider information, and that is because of a position that you've earned over 40 years in the political circuit. Where I disagree with the administration's handling of this entire situation, and it is a very sad situation, and my heart breaks for the people of Iran that are under this terrible, you know, Iranian Ayatollah IRGC rule. They need to be quiet. I don't need to hear from CENTCOM. I don't need to wish I had military clearance. I don't need to hear from the president 142 times on the flip-flop of where we're at. Just be quiet and go take care of it. That's it. That's why we elected you. We don't need these daily updates. That, to me, is the biggest problem. The mixed messaging, the lack of consistency. We're dealing with lunatics. It's going to change quite a bit. So just be quiet until it's over, in my humble opinion.
11: I don't disagree. You know, I actually asked the president about this privately, and I don't think he'd mind me sharing the answer. He says, Sean, everything is a negotiation. Every word he utters is a negotiation. It's all part of the process to him. And that kind of defines him. So it makes sense in his case. Let's go to, let's see here. Glenn in Washington. Glenn, how are you?
24: Hi, Sean.
11: Yeah. What's going on?
24: Must be celebrating the Supreme Court's decision on birthright citizenship. I know that they'll continue sending their women here to the United States to have babies, which will be U.S. citizens, and then go to China to be raised. And then when they get old enough, they can come back and vote, maybe be our congressman, heck, maybe even be the president of the United States.
11: You know what's really sad to me? Do you think if I went to China, now I did go to China with President Trump on his recent trip. I didn't love China, my own personal view. I didn't do much in China. I was told that I would be watched the whole time I was there, so I didn't have a lot of free time to just hang out in a restaurant. I think I went to one little restaurant in the hotel with guys that I work with, and that was the extent of me going out, and otherwise it was just a work trip. But do you think if I went to China and I wanted to buy up farmland, ranch land, or land near military installations, do you think President Xi or anybody in China would allow Sean Hannity to buy up land like we're allowing them to do here?
24: Well, you know he wouldn't. They're
11: of course not.
24: Ham on us, just like sending women to the United States to be citizens and then going back to China and be raised by communist leadership. It's just a scam.
11: It makes no sense. The Supreme Court decision, it makes no sense. And it is frustrating because, you know, elections are supposed to have consequences. I do believe the president thought he was making good decisions when he appointed certain people to the Supreme Court that have been huge disappointments, not the least of which is Amy Coney Barrett, not the least of which is Chief Justice Roberts. They're two of my biggest disappointments. Kavanaugh, I have no idea where he's going to come down on anything. It's frustrating. Appreciate the call, Glenn. Michelle, Alaska. Michelle, how are you? Glad you called.
1: Hey, Sean, you had a guest on there yesterday that said he wasn't worried about the Senate seat flipping in Alaska, if it flipping blue. I am an Alaskan. I am very worried about it. We have two senators, Rhino leftist traitor Murkowski, and then also Daniel S. Sullivan, whose seat is up for reelection. Mary Popola, who went one term in the U.S. House, is going against him. She went and visited a little town in Alaska named Petersburg, and out of that town, a guy named Daniel J. Sullivan, after she left, came out and refiled as a Republican, tried to file as Daniel S. Sullivan for the same Senate seat. It was denied by the state of Alaska Department of Elections. He went and hired a lawyer, and there was just an emergency decision for the Alaska Supreme Court that said, yes, now he can be on the ballot. Well, Alaska is ranked choice voting. So this was all concocted by the Democratic Party to take enough votes away from the real Daniel S. Sullivan to put Mary Popola into that Senate seat. So I am very concerned and very worried, and we need the entire United States help to overcome this.
11: You know, I've never liked ranked choice voting at all. The only reason that Lisa Murkowski is still in the Senate is because of ranked choice voting. She would have lost many elections ago. And I'm not sure what it is. There seems when I watch her, listen to her, and when you think of all that President Trump has done for Alaska, especially with energy, you know, opening up energy dominance and ANWR and all the benefits that the people of Alaska will receive themselves, because you don't pay income taxes, state income taxes. You get a check from the government, and the more money the government makes from energy, the more money you're going to get paid from the state of Alaska, right?
1: Well, side note, Sean, our state legislator is taking our PFD and using it to fund the budget, the leftist budget, and they're also blocking all efforts to get that liquid natural gas pipeline going. So Alaska, which used to be a solid red state, is now turning blue. And people, you know, just like people are saying Texas is red and other places are red, well, Alaska used to be red. It is turning blue. And people need to wake up to what's happening. We are losing our country. People need to wake up. Every single conservative out there, every single Christian out there, you need to do whatever it takes to get out to vote, to bring your neighbors. I don't care. We need to, Sean, at this point, we need to fight fire with fire. Because the Democrats.
11: Listen, Michelle, I hope all of our friends in Alaska are listening to you. I am fascinated with your state. I'm fascinated with people that live off the grid. I'm fascinated with life below zero. I'm fascinated with Deadliest Catch. I'm fascinated. You know, it's a life I kind of dream that one day I'll live that I know I'm never going to live. So I live vicariously through people that do live that life. But, this is a big election. This is important. It matters. And you're right. That's a dirty trick. Typical. Not shocking to me. Michelle, appreciate the call. 800-941-SHAWN is our number. You know, if you try to open your business, one of the first things you will discover is, oh, this law requires this insurance and then that insurance and then this insurance, which means you have to deal with this agent, that agent, 15 agents before you can even open the doors to your business. Honestly, dealing with insurance can sometimes be worse than dealing with the healthcare system. That is where SuperSure has been built for you. 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

0: 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On the Harrisburg Expressway southbound, traffic is slow from Pedoni Road to the Beltway. On the eastbound side of 70, you'll find it slow from the Patapsco River Bridge to the Beltway. 97 southbound is stop and go in Gambrels between 32 and Generals Highway. And eastbound 100 in Severn, you'll find it jammed between Telegraph Road and Quarterfield Road. 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
1: The residents of a neighborhood in San Marcos, California, near San Diego, have flown the Stars and Stripes for decades, but the other day, several other residents received warning letters from the Homeowners Association telling them to either remove Old Glory or face a $100 fine. The Ambiance Owners Association governs a neighborhood where homes average about $1 million. The HOA argued the American flag represented a political view and would degrade the neighborhood. Amy told the California Post that she was outraged by the threats, says the American flag is a symbol of freedom. Yet another reason why homeowners should do their homework and make sure they do not buy a home in a neighborhood that is governed by communists. My new book is available to pre-order, The Golden Age, How Trump Saved America. 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

that's going to wrap things up for today. All right, we are watching elections. This lunatic leftist radical Democrat in Colorado, we'll watch that closely. We'll get analysis of how far left the Democratic Party has gone, what impact it will have in the midterm. Also, the great one, Mark Levin, Riley Gaines on the Supreme Court decision about men and women's sports, and Erin McGuire, and much more. 9 Eastern, Hannity on Fox. See you then. Back here tomorrow. Thank you for making this show possible. Hey, want to do something meaningful with lasting impact this Independence Day? Hey, take less than 10 minutes, read the Declaration of Independence. Thankfully, my friends at Americans for Prosperity have launched the Declaration Project. It is a nationwide effort to help Americans rediscover the great principles that made this the greatest country God gave man. The Declaration tells us that all men are created equal, that our rights come from our Creator, and that government derives their just powers from the consent of you, the governed. Hey, this July 4th, join us. Read the Declaration.

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3: News this hour from Town Hall. I'm Keith Peters in Washington. The Supreme Court releasing decisions on court cases prior to the summer recess. Correspondent Laura Winters with reaction from President Trump.
4: President Trump taking to his Truth Social page, reacting to the Supreme Court ruling in favor of Idaho and West Virginia banning transgender athletes from competing in women's sports. The president writing in all caps the two words, big win. Then he goes on to say the United States Supreme Court just ruled against men playing in women's sports. Wow, that takes that ridiculous situation off the table. Three explanation points.
3: The justices also upheld birthright citizenship by a 6-3 vote. New York Congressman Adriano Espaillat, the Congressional Hispanic Caucus Chair, says the Constitution won today.
5: No president has the power to decide who an American is. The Constitution states it, and it does it in a very transparent and clear way.
3: New Jersey Republican Congressman Tom Keene reveals a depression diagnosis after returning to the House from a lengthy absence. Correspondent Bernie Bennett has more.
6: The Republican Congressman said on Tuesday that his lengthy and previously unexplained absence from the House was due to being treated for depression, publicly elaborating for the first time on the medical condition that had kept him away from Washington. Keene made the disclosure in a floor speech when he returned to the Capitol after missing more than 100 votes since March 5th. Keene began his speech by saying it didn't feel natural to talk about himself, but he felt that he owed an explanation to the people of New Jersey's 7th District, his colleagues in the chamber, and the American people for his absence. Bernie Bennett, Washington.
3: Another good day on Wall Street with the Dow up by 136 points. The Nasdaq rose by 393 with the S&P 500 advancing by 58 points. More on these stories at townhall.com.
7: In the War of 1812, our nation fought and won America's religious freedom. Today, that constitutional right is being assaulted once more from within.
8: Religious liberty and rights in general were under attack. We all of a sudden became the enemy.
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10: I'm sorry, our rights have been suspended?
11: Hard to believe that the instruments of government would ever be used to punish faith.
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13: More money will soon be flowing into campaign coffers as the Supreme Court rules to lift campaign spending limits.
4: The Supreme Court striking down long-standing campaign finance restrictions. Justice Kavanaugh writing the opinion as the justices voting along party lines 6-3 to side with the GOP argument regarding those limits on campaign spending.
13: That is Laura Winters reporting. U.S. job openings stayed at a surprisingly strong 7.6 million in May as the American labor market remains resilient in the face of the economic shock that was brought on by the war with Iran. Forecasters had expected employers to post just 7 million openings in May. Layoffs rose, and the number of people quitting their jobs, that's a sign of confidence in their prospects, ticked up just a bit. On Wall Street at the closing bell, it was a Dow up 136 points. And as

0: Gained 393. For the Wall Street Business Report, I'm Bob Agnew.
1: News and analysis at townhall.com. Players are going to be literally feeling the heat in World Cup matches this week as temperatures hit 100 and above in venues across the country. We hear more on this story from correspondent Ben Thomas reporting.
2: Teams playing in open-air venues will be playing under a dome, a heat dome.
3: Forecast high temperatures are going to be anywhere between the 90s to low 100s.
2: Brian Putnam at the National Weather Service.
3: That's going to be the air temperature that you'll see.
2: And he warns with the high humidity.
3: Heat indices are going to be higher than that. And that's the temperature that it's going to feel like. That's the stress that you're going to be feeling on your body in that heat. And those heat indices are probably going to range between 100 to 110 degrees and maybe as high as up to 115 degrees.
2: Players have medical staff, 3-minute cooling breaks midway through each half, and other safeguards. I'm Ben Thomas.
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4: 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On the inner loop of the Beltway in Arbutus, traffic is stop and go from 95 to Security Boulevard. Also on the inner loop of the Beltway in Towson, it's slow from Charles Street to Loch Raven. Now on the outer loop of the Beltway in Towson, stop and go between York Road and the Harrisburg Expressway. And the outer loop of the Beltway in Pikesville is slow from 795 to the Liberty Road exit. 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
5: From the Fox 45 Weather Center, overnight, mostly clear, a bit muggy, lows around 70. The heat cranks up on Wednesday. Highs in the upper 90s, low 100s. Heat advisory in effect. Heat indices between 105 to 109. The dangerous heat worsens Thursday and Friday. Extreme heat warnings likely. Temperatures 100 to 105. Heat index as high as 115. The nearest chance for any relief will be some storms possible on the 4th of July. Better chances Sunday.
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9: 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I'm your host, Mike Bauer, and whether you're listening for the first time or you've been riding along with us for years, we're glad you're here. Today's show is about resilience, because the truth is retirement planning isn't just about what goes right. 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My guest today is Prashant Sabapathy, advisor and founder of Elite Income Advisors in Central Maryland. 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
10: Hey, Mike. Glad to be back and really kind of excited to talk about today's topics, especially when it comes to the curveballs, so to speak, that life will throw at you. Because I think, you know, when you talk about your wealth, building wealth is really only half the battle, isn't it? Like, yeah. I think the real test is how resilient your plan actually is when life blindsides you. And so I'm excited for today's show. We're going to give our audience here a little bit of a playbook to bounce back from some of those money mishaps and protect the things that you've worked your whole life to accumulate. And to me, that is your life's legacy. You got to be able to protect it.
9: Where does, you know, how big can financial derailment usually start in terms of some of these curveballs that life throws at you?
10: I think it'd be a huge deal. It can be a very huge deal, especially when you start thinking of divorce, right? Divorce potentially splits one household into two, could force retirement accounts, home equity, your portfolio to be divided. And it's not just that it could be divided. It's at what time does it get divided? What if the market happens to be up or down right when the division of assets actually happens? Could that trigger taxes? Could that trigger other legal fees that come into effect? And that could derail a retirement timeline really, really quickly. And so, look, I don't think anyone's coming into the office planning to get divorced, right? But that being said, it's just reality that that's going to happen. And so when that happens, I think you have to evaluate things like, hey, if we separate, and maybe one spouse has a pension and the other one doesn't, or one spouse has the majority of the retirement assets in their name, how does dividing those income streams, dividing those assets, impact each spouse if they were to operate in more of an independent setting? And then, by the way, what happens to your tax status, Mike? If you go from married filing jointly and now you're filing as an individual, I think a lot of people look at that and say that filing individually could be a heck of a lot less favorable on an ongoing basis. So a lot of moving parts to this. And I view it because, you know, I grew up in a family of doctors. I look at this no different than if you were to have a major medical event, right? The first thing you're going to do is you're going to go take a baseline with your doctor to see where you stand and what you can do to make sure that you get yourself on track in the best way possible. And I'd say, by the way, in the lowest risk way possible as well.
9: You know, you just mentioned that a major medical event, and you were kind of, you know, you were making a, you know, a metaphor, a simile, a comparison there. But I want to ask you, because that's another big curveball that people get. I mean, the absolute terrible news of, you know, the big C, cancer diagnosis, a heart attack, a bad accident. How financially devastating can that actually get for an individual, for a family?
10: Well, you look at like one of the biggest causes of bankruptcy in America today is what? It's medical debt, isn't it? Right. Yeah. I remember this was back in 2018. My father was diagnosed with cancer in 2018. And doesn't it feel like that heart attack or that cancer diagnosis hits when you are most vulnerable? Like, my dad got that diagnosis when my mom was right in the midst of dealing with dementia, right? And so even with great health insurance, out-of-pocket maximums, lost income during recovery, all of that type of those types of things can wipe out your emergency fund. It could force people to raid their retirement accounts early, which could trigger penalties. Long-term disability is notoriously vastly underinsured in Maryland, and that could cost people future years of retirement contributions. So a lot of moving parts to this. The way that I kind of think about this is we spend our entire life accumulating wealth. At least we try to. And that is our financial legacy. And what we're starting to find is our clients do a great, great job at saving money. I know most of our audience listening in the DC area or in the Central Maryland area, they're really good at saving money. That's what I've learned with all the people that come in to visit with us every week off of the TV show and off of the radio program. People come in to visit, and I regularly see people with $1 million, $2 million, $5 million. But what I don't see very often is a protection plan to make sure that that money is well taken care of. Heaven forbid something like this was to happen, whether it is divorce, whether it is a financial kind of derailment due to a medical emergency. And so it's something that I think is becoming more and more prevalent, Mike.
9: If you relate to something like this, and you know, and to be quite honest, not to be such a downer on the program today, but I think everybody's been touched by that. Prashant, you mentioned your father dealing with cancer while your mother was dealing with dementia. I think everybody's been touched in some way in their life by cancer or by long-term disease. If this resonates with you when you think of it, not from an emotional, heartfelt side, but from a financial side, how do you recover from that curveball that life throws you? You can give the team a call at Elite Income Advisors. 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You know, okay, less bad news, but more, this is just kind of the way things are in the world. Anybody who remembers 2008, watch our statements in early 2020, you go back to Y2K and the years before that, market crashes. Prashant, it's not all about the market going down, right? It's about when it goes down that has potentially a greater impact.
10: Well, that's exactly right. It's the old saying on Wall Street, right? It was what? It was that we wanted to buy our investments low and sell them high. And look, if all of my clients always sold their investments high, I think most people will be in great shape. But the reality of the situation is we don't know exactly when the market's going to go up and when it's going to go down. And so what are you going to do if you have all your money in the market goes down, and now you want to take money out, or you have to take money out to live your life the way you want to? That could force you to sell investments at a market low, which is what we want to try to avoid. And so I think what most people do is they have different buckets of money assigned to different objectives. We typically have lower risk or even totally safe money that's designed for the purpose of taking money out when the market is low. And then we have a risk bucket of money where it's going to go through its ups and downs, but over time, hopefully, we're able to earn a rate of return on our investments. But folks, if you are approaching retirement, or maybe you're already there, my opinion, you cannot afford to just drive down the road without guardrails. 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
12: 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Getting to the Harbor Tunnel on 895 northbound, it's jammed up between the Route 2 Spur and the Harbor Tunnel. At the Fort McHenry Tunnel, 95 northbound is very slow from the Beltway to the Fort McHenry. 95 southbound at Jessup, stop and go from 175 to the car rest area. And southbound BW Parkway in Jessup, it's slow from 175 to 198. 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
9: Thank you so much for listening to Retire Smart Maryland. 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All right, Prashant, I want to run something by you and for everybody listening. If you and your neighbor, hypothetically, both retired on the same day with exactly the same amount of money, would you end up in the same financial position 10 years from now? Prashant, to the people listening, how do you think most people would answer?
10: I think most people would look at that and say, yeah, I think we'd end up in the same place. If we had the same amount of money, same age, retired at the same time, I think we would end up in the same place. But, Mike, that might not always be the case, right?
9: Yeah, I mean, you know, people with two identical portfolios could potentially end up with different amounts of money in retirement. Where is the biggest impact to those two very potentially and hypothetically here, but potentially different paths in terms of retirement? Where's the biggest gap?
10: I think the biggest gap is in taxes. Okay. You might have the same amount of money as your neighbor or your coworker, but different accounts, like taxable accounts, like brokerage accounts, or tax deferred accounts, things like your 401k, your IRA, the thrift savings plan, even Roth IRAs, all these different types of accounts carry entirely different tax rules. And so my opinion is that if you tap them in the wrong sequence, you can actually trigger massive tax kind of increases or unnecessary taxes, which could create an efficiency problem, which creates a drag on your financial plan. So that's exactly how two people with the same amount of money could end up in different places, because one person might end up paying a heck of a lot more than the other person would in taxes. And so I think no longer can we look at financial and retirement planning totally independently of tax planning. Okay, like I think most advisors don't want to talk about taxes. And, you know, why do you think that is, Mike? I think there's several reasons, but I'm kind of interested because, you know, you're kind of out there as well. Why do you think the reason is that most financial advisors don't even want to think about talking about taxes with their clients?
9: I mean, for me, maybe the simplest answer is the easiest one. I don't know, but it's the fact that it's very complicated. I mean, you look at the tax code, it's, you know, so many pages. You know, if you stacked it all up, it would be this tall. But I think it's because it's super complicated. And that's your tax guy's job. That's your tax preparer's job. I don't have to do that.
10: Yeah, I think you're exactly right. And I think, the majority of advisors, I feel like, want to do the minimal amount of work required to get paid, right? Like at the end of the day, I think that's what it comes down to. Helping clients deal with taxation doesn't put any money in the advisor's pocket, right? But that being said, yeah, is that a good enough reason for advisors to not talk about it? To me, that doesn't make any sense, right? Because for better or for worse, if you want to retain clients in this business, you got to be able to provide enough value that makes them want to stay. Otherwise, someone else is going to provide it to them, I feel like. And so with that being said, I'm not saying that we have every answer when it comes to taxes. I'm not a CPA and I don't try to play one on the radio. Okay. But one thing that I will not do is I will not ignore the impact of taxation of different types of accounts, whether it's after tax accounts like brokerages, 401ks, IRAs, Roth IRAs, and the tax free nature of those things. Like you have to be able to look at all these types of things together so that you can figure out which withdrawal sequence is the right thing for you. And by the way, it looks different depending on the client. I have clients where taking money from their Roth IRAs earlier actually makes sense in their particular financial situation, just as I have clients that our plan is to delay taking money out of their Roth as long as possible so that that money can compound and grow. But there is no cookie cutter solution to it. And unfortunately, I feel like so many of the advisors that our clients come over to us from, they complain that, hey, my advisor that I came from just had a cookie cutter approach and I didn't feel that I got very much customizable planning based on my specific situation.
9: Cookie cutter's good for cookies, not good for planning your retirement. You know, right. You know, if you're looking for, you know, if you're out there and you're trying to buy a new car, you're not going to, you know, you're not going to be excited if there's only one model out there available and everybody has to buy the same car. There's a whole reason why there's different companies out there that offer things for different people. And that's what the team at Elite Income Advisors does, is they work with you together and will, you know, help you build a plan that's customized for you. Prashant, if you want to, you know, if somebody wants to meet with you and they want to come in for that complimentary, no cost, no obligation first visit, you mentioned some of those things, the 401k, the Roth, the IRA, a brokerage account. Maybe you have a pension. You're one of the many, many people that work for the government that you work with. What do you bring to that first meeting if you do have all these different multiple types of accounts so that they can help you help them figure out which ones to go with?
10: So a couple things here. One is I don't want anyone to work with any advisor that they don't feel is the absolute best fit for them. Okay. So by the way, when you come in to visit with us, you're not agreeing to become a client. In fact, I'm not agreeing to take any person that comes in as a client until we determine whether or not we're even the best match for each other. But let's assume that you do schedule that appointment like so many others do. You're going to come in for that visit. When you come in, it is just a conversation. We're going to ask you about things like how much pension are you entitled to? How much Social Security are you entitled to in the future based on your Social Security statement? You'll want to bring that in with you. In your first meeting, we will actually begin the process of designing for you what I call your income for life plan. So in that first visit, we'll actually pull up our income planning sheet and we'll start to enter in what your projected flows of income are going to look like in retirement. And we will compare those income flows to what I call your monthly income target. If you read my book, if you listen to any of our other radio shows, you'll hear me talk all the time about monthly income target. And what we'll do is we just need to compare your monthly income target to your actual income. What we found is so many people have a gap in their income. And so retirement planning starts, in my opinion, with filling in the income gap in retirement. So we will spend the first visit when you come in to talk with us, we're going to spend that visit designing your income plan, talking about the things that are important to you, whether it's legacy, taxes, Social Security. And then we'll go through things like bucketing your money. How much money should you have at risk? How much money should you have potentially safe? And together, through that process, we're going to make a mutual determination as to whether or not we're even the right match for each other. And by the way, if you find that we're not, or if we find that you're not, we will agree to go our separate ways. No hard feelings. As you know, Maryland and Virginia is a pretty small place. I'll still see you around town. We'll still be friendly. There's no hard feelings if we don't end up working together. But that's what the process would look like. And so it just starts with scheduling that appointment. Again, 833-856-1387 to get on the schedule here. We have openings for the next couple weeks.
9: Prashant, I want to maybe a little bit move away from taxes. It's still part of the conversation, though. But like Medicare, there's premium surcharges that can kick in. And there's these things called RMDs, right? Required minimum distributions. Do those things catch people off guard?
10: I think they can. I think a lot of people know that they have to take money out at a certain age. And for most people, it's going to be between the ages of 73 and 75 years old that you have a mandated distribution from your retirement accounts. I think what a lot of people don't realize is, A, how much that distribution is actually projected to be, because it is forced income that you're adding to your tax return. And then secondly, when you do take the distribution, I think a lot of people don't fully understand the downstream kind of domino effect that comes with taking those distributions. Because you mentioned it, Mike, it's like you take out an RMD. Let's just say hypothetically, let's say your RMD is like $60,000 for the year. That counts as income. It goes on top of your other distributions. It goes on top of your Social Security. It goes on top of your pension income, which means it potentially could raise your tax bracket. And then it could have a downstream effect on your Medicare premiums. Because you said it, Mike, Medicare Part B is a co-insurance program, but the premium that you pay for Medicare Part B is simply based on your tax return from 2 years ago. So the higher your income is, 2 years later, it could create a higher Medicare premium. A lot of people just suck it up and pay the premium because they think that that's what their only option is. But I think with good planning, you're going to find opportunities to not have this spike in your Medicare IRMA, in your income, in your RMDs. 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You got to do things like Roth conversions, maybe proactively draw money out of your IRA to to take it out before the RMDH. 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They've never heard about it from their friends. 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
9: 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You can also go to 833-856-1387. Set up a no-cost, no-obligation visit. All right, Prashant, so in your experience, and you've done this for a long time, you've helped so many people plan out their retirement and figure out the withdrawal strategies. What's the single biggest mistake that retirees make when it comes to this part of retirement? The withdrawal portion, not the accumulation portion. You mentioned a lot of people good savers, but where do people mess up when we're talking about this?
10: Getting way too emotionally invested in what the market is doing at any given point in time. Okay, I think when the market is consistently going up, it gives us almost a false sense of complacency, right? And then I think, by the way, when the market goes down, what we found, especially in the last probably decade or so, is that it's rarely as bad as it seems. And so what I think people don't do enough of, Mike, is I don't think that they balance their plan, not their portfolio, but balance their plan out for both the good and the bad markets. And to me, that means bucketing your money, having different monies in different places for different uses throughout the course of your retirement. I think that is the biggest thing, is you get people that have too many eggs all in one basket. Because remember, retirement to me is, it's not about what you make. Okay. It's about what you can keep so that you can support your lifestyle. If you are just pulling money out of your portfolio at random to meet your lifestyle, that only works for so long as the market's going really well. But as soon as things turn around, you are now at, I would argue, undue risk. If you're not sure how to navigate that, come on in, visit, schedule that appointment, and let's see whether or not there's a mutual fit to work together. If you're like most of the people that come in, I think you'll find a lot that you might not know. And it starts with that phone call, folks. 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
12: 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Between the Beltway, southbound 95 and Jessup, slow from 175 to the car rest area. BW Parkway, southbound at Jessup, stop and go from 175 to 198. Southbound 97 and Gambles is slow between 32 and Generals Highway. And on 32 westbound and Savage, jammed up between Route 1 and 95. 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
5: From the Fox 45 Weather Center, overnight mostly clear, a bit muggy, lows around 70. The heat cranks up on Wednesday. Highs in the upper 90s, the low 100s. Heat advisory in effect. Heat indices between 105 to 109. The dangerous heat worsens Thursday and Friday. Extreme heat warnings likely. Temperatures 100 to 105. Heat index as high as 115. The nearest chance for any relief will be some storms possible on the 4th of July. Better chances Sunday.
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9: Thank you so much for listening to Retire Smart Maryland. I'm Mike Bauer, joined by Prashant Savapathy, advisor and founder of Elite Income Advisors, with offices in Ellicott City and Annapolis. 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And, you know, Prashant, we spent a lot of time on the show talking about people who are at or near retirement. But what about the next generation? What about the money habits that the kids, the grandkids are building right now or failing to build? Maybe for you and your team at Elite Income Advisors, the future problems that you're going to have walk through the door. But they, if they're failing to build good habits, it might have a direct impact, not years and years down the line, but on your family's financial future, maybe sooner rather than later. Maybe, you know, out of left field a little bit here, but with the influence of social media on young people's financial expectations, you get all the influencers and the content creators. And there's a lot of kids today who are just, you know, brain rotting on YouTube and see that as a dream job, as a realistic career path. Is that a problem, like, down the line?
10: I think it can certainly be a problem, because very few people, relatively speaking, are the ones that hit it big on social media, right? And so I think our children are, you know, are seeing what they see online. And that is, at the end of the day, they see a highlight reel, right? They see a streamer with a million followers. They see the influencer with the brand deals. And they think of it as an overnight success story, but nobody films the 9 years of grinding that came before it, right? And so less than 1% of content creators actually make a sustainable living from it. Ad revenues, sponsorships, platform algorithms, all that stuff I think is wildly unstable, and that makes it subject to policy risk. Like, what if the rules change? That can wipe out your income. And so I think with the lack of financial education out there and social media cramming these, like, quote unquote overnight successes down our throat, it creates a very skewed kind of reality of how to sustain ourselves financially. And what worries me as a retirement advisor, Mike, it's at some point, you know, our clients are going to pass away and they're going to transfer their wealth to their children. And what I want to be sure of is that whoever inherits this wealth is a good steward of all the money that ends up being inherited. Can you imagine leaving $2 or $3 or $4 million to a kid who is not in any way ready to accept that kind of money, right? And you could see that kind of money squandered if it's not treated properly, despite the fact that it is millions of dollars. So that's what keeps me up at night as a retirement advisor, which is why one of the things that we do for clients, it's actually kind of cool. Whenever you are ready, we invite you to bring your kids into some of your maintenance meetings. Now, you don't have to do that. It's your money. You're welcome to do whatever you'd like from a planning standpoint, but it's great. I know the kids of so many of my clients, and that's very intentional. We want to know the family, because at some point the money's going to transfer, and I'd rather that your kids have a professional that they already have a relationship with so that it doesn't blindside them.
9: You know, Prashant, I think many families, you know, at the dinner table, especially Thanksgiving, right? You don't talk about politics. You don't talk about other people's kids or anything like that. And for a lot of families, that conversation about money is another taboo subject. For anybody out there that's listening, that's like, well, I don't know how to talk to my kids about money. What would you say to them?
10: I think you got to start somewhere, right? Regardless of how uncomfortable it might be, maybe you just start with something small. Like, you don't have to start saying, hey, we saved $3 million of retirement. How are you going to get to $3 million or something like that? Right. I think it just starts with, look, here's one thing we did when we started saving. We took 15% of every paycheck and we made sure that we invested it somewhere that could grow for our future, right? So I think you start by having small conversations that evolve into much larger conversations, because I think the single most powerful thing that empowers people to continue to invest money is watching their money grow while they do absolutely nothing. And that is compounded interest, right? Is it like I say for years, it took me forever to get from zero to $100,000 of investments. It took a lot less time to get from 100 to 250,000. It took what felt like no time at all to get from 250,000 to over $1 million, right? And that's simply because of compounded interest. And there's nothing better than looking at your brokerage account one day and seeing that you made 2 or 3% and you didn't have to add money to it. And you know what that does, Mike? It empowers you. It makes you feel like you want to continue to do more. So it oftentimes just starts with a small conversation and then it kind of snowballs into something a lot bigger.
9: I think for anybody listening who's, who's a boomer or, an elder millennial, is they're probably thinking the idea of your money growing and not doing anything to have that happen is music to the younger generation's ears, right? Because you're always pointing the finger at the next generation's lazy. Like, cool. Well, if they're lazy, teach them about compounding interest.
10: That's right.
9: And I think that would be a good conversation to have. I'm pleased to be joined with Prashant Savapathy of Elite Income Advisors. You guys don't run a daycare, that's for sure. But that's very cool that you said some of your clients do bring their kids in and you can share the knowledge with them as you're learning from Prashant and the team. So can the next generation. You don't want to waste that estate and legacy planning that you've got in place. And it's a great conversation to have with your next generation, but also with the team and specifically about legacy. You guys have a really cool website set up at EIALegacyQuiz.com. 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That's 833-856-1387. All right. So Prashant, we talked a little bit about, people that are, dreaming of being an influencer someday. But let's say that you do have, you have a kid that goes to college and they get the degree. And what the first time that a young person sees that first real salary in their bank or sees the first salary offer, they might think that they've arrived. All right, cool. I'm here. This is it. What are they missing about that moment?
10: So this is what I would call lifestyle creep, I think is what the kids call it these days, right? And that is,
9: hey, I got my first paycheck. Let's go buy something.
10: Exactly. Let's go celebrate. Let's go buy something. And then guess what? You do a great job at work and next year they give you a raise. And instead of taking the raise money and saving it or investing it, what do? You spend it. You go buy the new car. You go buy the new house. You go buy the designer clothes, the stuff that makes you look really, really wealthy, right? And so income goes up and suddenly the lifestyle gets upgraded with it. And so I think this is another big thing that comes to mind is how do we have our conversation with our kids about not incurring lifestyle inflation? Because as you know, Mike, like that can get out of hand very quickly, right? It's incredible how many people I've seen, just friends, get like a $5,000 or $10,000 bonus at work. And next thing you know, they show up with the new designer bag and they show up with the new custom clothes, or maybe it's a new watch or something, and you're like, that money, like as an advisor, I just sit there and think that money could be sitting in the market making you money instead of spending you money. And so like my rule of thumb is that if I can't afford to just write a check for it like before I got the bonus or before I got the raise, if I couldn't afford to just write a check for it, then I probably didn't need to buy it in the first place. I'd rather have it, that money work in so that it can make more money for me instead of using it in such a way that I'm spending that money on a one-time purchase.
9: Not to continue to point fingers at the younger generation, but I'm sure that you meet with people all the time that are in the retirement and they want to enjoy their retirement, but it might feel like they've got an anchor because they've got, you know, whether it's a kid or a grandkid that, you know, in your older years, you want to enjoy your retirement, but now you're supporting somebody who's out there that hasn't learned the money lessons that would have actually helped out your retirement and your ability by creating independence in their lives. Do you encounter that quite often?
10: I think sometimes, yeah. But I've also realized that a lot of our clients, while they love their families and they will do anything for them, I think I've met a lot of clients recently who kind of make sure that their kids don't end up in this situation. I don't know if that's, you know, through some of the conversations we had or if that was their mindset before coming to us. But I think, look, I'm a big believer that the greatest gift that we can give the next generation isn't just inheritance. It's financial literacy so that they don't blow what they inherit. And so if you have kids or grandkids who are just starting their career, dealing with student loans, or just struggling to get ahead, I think that they need a real world playbook. 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And it's just that. 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It's not a commitment. It's just to have a conversation on what they're doing and where they could go. Free appointment, no cost, no obligation to become a client. 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
12: 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Inner Loop of the Beltway and Lithicum traffic is slow from Southwestern Boulevard to Security Boulevard. Good news is no delays being reported on the outer loop of the Beltway. Between the Beltways on 95 southbound at Jessup, stop and go from 32 to the car rest area. And on the BW Parkway in Jessup, the southbound side is slow from 32 to 198. 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
9: 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You know, you're going for a high score like it's a video game, but it's not about accumulating money anymore. You know, you've talked about it's not about how much money you make. It's about how much you keep and how much you can use to, you know, to have the lifestyle that you want in your retirement. A lot of times people, you know, they look at $1 million or maybe it's $2 million, but that number in an account with a bunch of green numbers next to it on good market days and just not logging into your website on bad market days is a lot different from knowing how to turn that into a reliable paycheck. Prashant, let's talk a little bit about the transition from portfolio to paycheck.
10: I like to make this conversation super simple. Just think about what you are used to, folks. Like for 30 years, 40 years, your financial life at its simplest form is just a function of what I call money coming in and money going out, isn't it? It's just paychecks coming in. It's expenses going out, and you try your best to save as much money as you possibly can for retirement. And then what happens when you retire is does that money in, money out concept change? Like, I don't think that it does. Retirement is still about money coming in and money going out. But what changes is where the money in comes from. If it's not coming from your paycheck, it's just got to come from somewhere else, whether that is Social Security, your pension, or your retirement savings, like your 401k, your IRA, your TSP. And so when we get to retirement, I care less about whether you have $500,000, $1 million, or $10 million. What I care about is, do you have the amount of income coming in with certainty each and every month to live life to your most fulfilling potential? If the answer is yes, then great. I'd say you have the foundation for a really good retirement plan. But so many people that come in to visit with us, Mike, you know what they tell me when I ask them, hey, where's your paycheck going to come from in retirement? And they're like, well, Social Security, well, pension. Well, we total that up, and what we find is that it's not nearly enough for them to live their life the way that you want. So I think the million-dollar question, so to speak, in retirement is, how do you take what retirement savings you have, and I don't care if it's $500,000, $1 million, or $10 million, and how do you translate that with certainty into an income that you can always rely on, regardless if the market goes up or down, regardless if cost of living stays the same or goes up, regardless of taxes? How do you make sure that that income is always going to empower you to live your most fulfilling version of life?
9: You know, and you just mentioned, you know, whether the markets go up or down, like, investments are going to fluctuate with the market. Things that don't change, grocery bills. I mean, you know, a little bit here and there, you know, a lot of times we use that as a litmus test for the greater economy, the price of a carton of eggs or a gallon of milk. But like, your mortgage payments and your grocery bills, they're still going to be there. How do you bridge the gap between, you know, kind of the fundamental tension of investments fluctuating with the market and real life expenses not fluctuating?
10: You know, I was just sitting with a client of mine. This guy's been a client of mine for like 4 years now. And I was sitting with him and we were having this exact conversation. I asked him, you know, we set a monthly income target for him, $10,000 a month approximately is what he wanted to have coming in. Well, we totaled up his Social Security and annuity income, and what we found is that he was at about $6,500. So guaranteed coming in, we're looking at about $6,500 approximately per month, but he wanted to have $10,000 coming in. And so this guy has saved about $3.5 million approximately. Okay. $3.5 million. And so we got to use a $3.5 million portfolio to close a gap in his income of $3,500 a month. Cause if we added $3,500 to the $6,500, he'd be at the $10,000 that he wants. And so one thing that was really interesting, I was talking to him and I said, with what degree of certainty do you want that $10,000 to be there? Meaning you have, you know, $2.5-3 million now, you could just withdraw from it and close the gap. But if the market crashes, we might have to slow down on those withdrawals because I don't want you to sell at a low point. Or would you prefer to carve off a piece of that portfolio, put it into a totally market protected bucket that gives you income? And so we're sitting there talking about it and he says, I wouldn't mind taking $500,000, putting it into an account that closed the gap for me. And so what we ended up doing is we took $500,000 of his money, we put it into an annuity, believe it or not. And that annuity gives him a guaranteed income for the rest of his life that closes that $3,500 per month gap. Now, of course, there's pros and cons associated with that. He's kind of traded that $500,000. He's going to get not nearly as much growth over time on that money, but it does give him the stability of the paycheck. But what that actually allows him to do is take all of his other money and let it grow, because he used $500,000 to close the gap in his income. And so this is why it's not about how much money you have. It's about how much income your money generates for you and whether or not the money that is being generated on an ongoing basis, whether or not that's enough for you to live your life the way that you want to. So many people think about retirement in terms of, I have to get to XYZ number. And I could not disagree more with that outlook. And so retirement is about how much income that you have coming in and whether or not that income is enough to support your lifestyle. Once you have all the income you need coming in, you can position all of your other money to grow in the market over the long term. And guess what? You're going to be empowered to ride the ups and the downs of the market over time, knowing that you still have your paycheck coming in each and every month.
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10: 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The phone number is 833-856-1387. It's 833-856-1387. Just dial that number. And by the way, when you dial the number, have your calendar in front of you when you dial in. Okay. My team is ready to book that free, no cost, no obligation visit. You can set that up virtually, or if you want to come into the office, if you're local, come into Ellicott City or Annapolis, offices in both locations. We'll sit down with you one-on-one in a confidential, private setting, and we will talk about the things that you care about the most, which is, where's my income going to come from? How do I manage the tax? And ultimately, are we going to be able to retire the way that you want to? So if you have questions about that, just pick up the phone right now and give us a call, 833-856-1387.
9: You know, Prashant, we talked a little bit about the emotion of, you know, obviously this process, there's a lot of emotions there. And you mentioned, you know, kind of the psychological element of knowing that a paycheck is coming on Friday, or, you know, bi-monthly, however that is structured. When you talk about creating that plan of income in retirement, why is, in, you know, this is not necessarily numbers, but why is it important for people to replace that emotion or that sense of security in retirement?
10: Well, you know, it's actually interesting. Over the weekend, I found myself just kind of like, the TV was running in the background, and I think it was like on like National Geographic or something. And you ever heard of the Million Dollar Highway in Colorado?
9: I have heard of it. I've never been there.
10: So it's a 20, so I've never been, but this caught my attention. It's like a 25-mile highway in Colorado. And it's effectively like just like a one-lane road, right? But it goes up through the mountains. And as it's going up, what I saw is that there is no guardrail on the side of the road. So if you like lose your focus for a second, or if you slip and swerve, there's a chance you might go flying off the cliff, right? And I'm sitting there thinking, man, this would be pretty scary to drive on this Million Dollar Highway. So I got into just like looking through some YouTube videos on it and stuff, and I found myself thinking,
9: I'm already on Google Maps finding out exactly where it is, right? Southwest Colorado. Never been there.
10: Yeah, look at the videos though, with people like taking video of them driving, and I'm thinking there, I'm watching this thinking to myself, how many of my clients are effectively driving down the Million Dollar Highway of life without any guardrail? And to me, those guardrails are the risk of the market going down, the risk of a major healthcare event like we talked about in segment one, the risk of a divorce, the risk. There's always risks that we are facing, but how many people actually build in tangible guardrails for how to deal with this risk? And so that's what I was thinking about, is like, this is really cool if everything goes right. I think it's a beautiful drive if everything goes right and there's no rain and it's not slippery and I don't have to swerve my car. But the minute I get faced with one of these huge risks, is my car going to go off the cliff? And am I going to be finding myself in a really bad situation, right? And so, folks, if you don't know whether you have guardrails built in, or if you know that you don't and you're not sure what to do about it, if you don't know what risks you face as a pre-retiree, whether it's in tax risk or political risk or market risk or interest rate risk, if you're not sure how to deal with those, or if your advisor hasn't created a proactive plan for how you will deal with those when those things inevitably present themselves, it'll be a great opportunity for you to pick up the phone, give us a call. It's the last opportunity for today's program to get in the schedule. 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
15: 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Information presented on this program is believed to be factual and up to date, but we do not guarantee its accuracy, and it should not be regarded as complete analysis of the subjects discussed. Discussion should not be construed as an offer to buy or sell, or a solicitation of an offer to buy or sell the investments mentioned. The professional advisor should be consulted before implementing any of the strategies discussed. Investments involve varying degrees of risk, and there can be no

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1: The majority of the nation braces for major heat impacts leading into the 4th of July weekend.
2: If you can't afford to cool the whole house, make a cool space, such as one room where everyone sleeps in. Experts say the best defense against hot days is cool nights that let your body recharge. If you don't have AC, during the day, find somewhere that does. If your AC goes out, newer dehumidifiers help remove excess moisture. Early trouble signs of heat illness can include heavy sweating, muscle cramps, and headache. That's when you stop what you're doing and cool yourself off. Signs of heat exhaustion include faster heart rate and dizziness. Next comes heat stroke, which can include confusion, slurred words, and fainting.
1: Correspondent Lisa Dwyer reporting. New Jersey Republican Representative Tom Kane Jr. disclosed Tuesday that he was being treated for depression during his unexplained four-month absence from the House.
3: I was given the diagnosis of depression. Now, when people hear the word depression, many people think simply feel it means feeling sad. But depression is so much more than that. It is physical. It is emotional. And until you experience it yourself, it is difficult to fully understand how powerful this illness can be.
1: Kane's reappearance came weeks after his victory in an uncontested primary on June 2nd and months after he last cast his vote in the House. His speech ended the silence on his condition, yet left questions unanswered. The Supreme Court confirmed birthright citizenship today in a 6-3 opinion written by Chief Justice John Roberts. On Wall Street, the Dow up by 136 points, the S&P advanced 58. More on these stories at townhall.com.
4: Been a long time since I've been this excited about a movie like The Story of Everything. 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
1: The United Kingdom is rolling out a new defense plan in response to increasing international tensions. We hear more on this story from international correspondent Charles de Ledesma reporting from London.
5: Self-flying fighter jets, uncrewed submarines and drones will be in the center of Britain's future military under a defense plan being announced that reflects a world of conflicts transformed by technology. The defense investment plan has been repeatedly delayed as military leaders and treasury officials in Britain wrangle over the cost of equipping the country for an increasingly dangerous world. Like other NATO nations, the UK is under pressure to increase defence spending to counter a more aggressive Russia and a less reliable US. The government says the spending plan has been refocused in the past few weeks under new Defence Secretary Dan Jarvis. I'm Charles de Ledesma.
1: News and analysis at townhall.com. From Washington, I'm Keith Peters. The tough times continue at Toyota.
6: Toyota reports that global vehicle sales slipped for a fourth consecutive month in May, as decreases in China and the Middle East weighed on overall results. Global sales dropped 7.2% year-on-year to 834,279 vehicles. Overseas sales fell 9.6%, while those in Japan rose 11.1%, helped by strong demand for certain models such as

0: The RAV4.
1: Bill Alexander reporting. The U.S. Justice Department and 17 states have reached settlement agreements with three major egg producers over allegations that the companies illegally colluded in a multi-year scheme to raise prices. The companies, Calmaine Food, Versova, and Hickman's Egg Ranch, are accused of colluding between June 2022 and March 2025 to inflate egg prices. More on these stories at townhall.com.
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3: From the Fox 45 Weather Center, overnight, mostly clear, a bit muggy, lows around 70. The heat cranks up on Wednesday. Highs in the upper 90s, the low 100s. Heat advisory in effect. Heat indices between 105 to 109. The dangerous heat worsens Thursday and Friday. Extreme heat warnings likely. Temperatures 100 to 105. Heat index as high as 115. The nearest chance for any relief would be some storms possible on the 4th of July. Better chances Sunday.
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3: How sweet is that? Well, thank you so much, Alex Marlowe. Right back at you. Definitely one of the best in the biz. That is you, my friend. And thank you for joining us on this Tuesday, the last Tuesday of June. I am Jennifer Horn. I host The Morning Answer on Salem Radio in Los Angeles. You can find me on AM 870, The Answer, AM 590, The Answer. And speaking of Alex Marlowe, by the way, he is going to be at our town hall event. So if you're in Los Angeles or in the Southern California area, September 26th at the Ambassador Auditorium in Pasadena, Alex will be there alongside Larry O'Connor, our colleague here at Salem Radio, Nick Shirley, and Adam Carolla. It's going to be great. You can check it out at am870.info. But you may have heard, oh, nothing, the Supreme Court always loves to have a little fun on their last day in session. That's when all hell heck breaks loose. That's when all the big decisions are sent down, and certainly today it was no exception. We finally heard the outcome on two cases that many of us were watching. The Supreme Court ending President Trump's ban on birthright citizenship, but upholding the ban of some states' transgender athletes in women's sports. Let's start with the biggie, and that is birthright citizenship. President Trump, on his first day back in office, tried to end birthright citizenship, which is based in the 14th Amendment. It was set up by our founding fathers, really, to kind of address the needs of the children of slaves. They wanted to ensure that the children born here of slaves would be considered American citizens. That was the point of birthright citizenship. Well, lo and behold, it has been exploited. And as you know, there is now a thing called birthright citizenship tourism. And I can't imagine that as we were putting together this 14th Amendment and as we were talking about birthright citizenship, that anybody in that time could have possibly believed how that rule would have been exploited. But exploited it was. And now you have the Chinese, the Communist Party in China, sending pregnant women to the United States. And I can see it because literally I am in California, San Gabriel Valley, that houses Pasadena, where you see the Rose Parade, and areas in that kind of realm have become ground zero for this. Chinese women are sent here 3 to 4 months before their due date. They do tourist stuff. They go to Disneyland. They go to Universal Studios. They go to the beach. They take advantage of all that Southern California has to offer. They, stay at their Econo Lodge in San Gabriel, pop out a kid on American soil, and then hightail it back to China. And so now the reality is that tens of thousands of Chinese kids are now becoming Chinese men. They are coming of age. They have American citizenship. They have American passports. They've only been raised under the oppression of the Chinese government. They haven't been exposed to America since literally the day they were born. Tell me that is not a danger when you realize that China is our biggest adversary on the planet. It is frightening. Yet today, the Supreme Court saying that the 14th Amendment stands. This was a big defeat for immigration restriction advocates. The court decided and rejected the Trump administration's effort to narrow birthright citizenship, ruling that children born in the United States generally remain citizens under the 14th Amendment. Now, let's take a listen to how Fox News announced this decision at the Supreme Court. Cut 14.
4: Shannon, we have talked for some time about the president feeling that he would not win on this one. The question is, why not?
5: Mm-hmm. Okay. Right off the bat, it says children born in the United States to parents unlawfully or temporarily present are, quote, subject to the jurisdiction of the United States and are citizens at birth under the 14th Amendment's Citizenship Clause. Let's look how this broke down. As we expected, the Chief Justice wrote this opinion. Justices Sotomayor, Kagan, Barrett, and Jackson joined. Jackson has a concurring opinion in which Sotomayor joins. Justice Kavanaugh files an opinion concurring in the judgment and dissenting in part. The dissent comes from Justice Thomas. He is joined by Gorsuch, Alito, and then Justice Gorsuch apparently has his own dissenting opinion. So it is what we expected after the arguments here, and it looks like a bit of a split, but enough of a plurality coming together to say that the executive order that the president issued very quickly upon taking office is no good, and that if people are here, subject to the jurisdiction thereof includes people who are here illegally. Writing for the majority, Chief Justice Roberts says this: citizenship then and now was the right to have rights to freely participate in our political community. Talking about the 14th Amendment, the framers of the 14th Amendment extended that promise to every freeborn person in this land. That's a quote, and it looks like it's a quote back
3: sadly,
5: to some
3: and
5: of
3: let's
5: the
3: stop it right there. That's
5: debate.
3: Shannon Bream. She is the Supreme Court analyst for Fox News. She does a great job over there, but there is no way on the planet that you can convince me that the framers of the 14th Amendment had any clue how this would be compromised, how this would be used against the interests of safety in the United States, how our adversaries could twist and turn this. I think this is a mistake by the Supreme Court, not one, quite frankly, that shocks me. Just listening to the arguments, you knew that this was coming. But it's time now for the Congress to act. The Congress needs to change or add some limitations to this 14th Amendment so that we cannot be exploited. Certainly there are times when a child born on American soil to maybe a parent who is here, not a legal citizen of the United States, but is married to someone who's a legal citizen. There's room for discussion. But in its current form, the exploitation that exists that could end the freedoms that we know in America, it has to be addressed, and it has to be addressed by Congress. So the Supreme Court voting 5-4 today to reject President Trump's reform of nation's birthright citizenship policy, which grants the huge prize of citizenship to nearly all infants born in the United States. This was a 194-page decision, and it was the Trump versus Barbara decision, saying President Trump the order violates the 14th Amendment of the Constitution. The decision was actually 6-3 against Trump, but Justice Brett Kavanaugh argued that Trump and other politicians can change the rule via legislation. They are giving him that tip. Get to Congress, get these things done. The Chief Justice John Roberts wrote for the majority, of which he was one, saying citizenship then and now was the right to have rights to freely participate in our political community. The framers of the 14th Amendment extend that promise to every freeborn person in the land. We keep that promise today. The right applies even to foreign parents who sneak across the United States into our country from Canada or Mexico, who enter as temporary workers or tourists. Now, it was interesting to see just how angry the other justices were. So you had Justice Alito, Justice Gorsuch, and you had Clarence Thomas. Who were the three that stood in solidarity with President Trump's argument that this needed to end? Again, even Kavanaugh sided with the majority, but cited that the president needed to get to Congress to get these laws changed. Justice Alito, 100% right, by the way, on his dissent, said, quote, the court's interpretation has national security implications. Suppose that the only connection someone has to this country are that he was born here to a mother who was present just long enough to give birth. That's what's happening every single day in my state of California and in other hotspots around the country. He continues, quote, then return to her country. Suppose that country was a strategic adversary. According to this court, that person is a citizen of this country. And that is the concern here, guys. As we speak today, tens of thousands of Chinese men are coming of age with American passports and without American ideals and principles. Under the guidance and thumb of the Chinese Communist Party. That is frightening. We should all be taking this seriously. And Speaker Mike Johnson was upset with the Supreme Court decision, primarily because he and Congress now need to act. They need to do the job. It is not the Supreme Court's job to create law or to change law. They simply interpret the law, so you can't be angry at them in its entirety. Yes, we can think they might have made the wrong decision, but they're going to figure out how to apply the law. We need Congress now to change it, to protect it, and to provide limitations. All right. We have a lot more on this. More Supreme Court decisions. I'm Jennifer Horn. This is the Alex Marlowe Show.
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3: The Alex Marlow Show. I'm Jennifer Horn. Happy to be in for my friend Alex. I'll be in tomorrow as well. He'll be back later on in the week. Happy 4th of July to you. And, of course, we are busy celebrating, even when we get these big news stories, America's 250th birthday. Now, big news story is an understatement. The Supreme Court releasing their last decisions of their season, essentially, if you're a sports fan. 58 decisions have been announced during this Supreme Court, and we note that the last one was probably the most controversial, and that is President Trump's bid to change birthright citizenship. Now, only three conservatives, this was a 6-3 decision, not in the way that you typically see it. You had Barrett, you had Kavanaugh, and you had Roberts joining the three liberals on the court to strike down President Trump's attempt to ban birthright citizenship. That's what he did on the first day in office. But the conservatives who stood with President Trump were strong and fierce about this. I'm talking about Justice Clarence Thomas. I'm talking about Justice Gorsuch and Justice Alito, who NPR, you want to talk about fake news today? NPR had a report online for about 10 minutes that Justice Alito had announced his retirement today. That is fake news, my friends. If you see it floating around out there, Justice Alito has not announced his retirement yet from the court. I think, sadly, you may see Alito and Clarence Thomas announced before the end of Trump's term, but for now, conservative Justice Samuel Alito stays in place. He ripped his colleagues for rejecting President Trump's effort to end birthright citizenship, writing in his dissent that they made a very serious mistake. He said, quote, "This is one of the most important decisions in the history of the court, and in my judgment, the court has made a serious mistake." He went on to say that the court's majority ruling preserves a powerful incentive to enter or remain in this country illegally. Quote, "If the 14th Amendment required these results, the country would have to live with them or amend the Constitution. But the 14th Amendment does not include the rule the court now imposes on the country." He said, "In my judgment, the court has made a mistake that will seriously affect this country's future." And I agree with him, and Congress better hear him and move forward. Now, you can always be sure that the goobers over at MS Now are always in full force when it comes to these breaking news stories, and they had their hands full today. Let's listen to Cut 12.
23: Eddie, are you breathing a sigh of relief? And I also want your take on Justice Kavanaugh's role here, not just in today's decision, but in the sort of bigger picture and story of this court right now.
24: Right. So, yes, I am breathing a sigh of relief, but I want us to kind of widen the aperture a bit to understand the origins, the provenance of this challenge. It's part of this ongoing effort, I think, to address the demographic shifts in the country. I think it's part of this longstanding effort since the 14th Amendment was ratified to undermine it. We need to understand that this particular the birthright citizenship clause of the 14th Amendment is addressing the 1856 Seven Dred Scott case. Charles alluded to this earlier. So we need to understand the ways in which these arguments are in some ways aligning with a particular vision of the country that we need to make explicit. That is to say, that there are folks who are doubling down on the idea that this country must be a white republic.
3: This is MSNBC or MS Now, whatever the heck they call it. This guy up there, Eddie Glaude. He says that we are doubling down on the idea of a white republic. These guys are so misguided. And you know what? I don't even think they are misguided. I think this is evil. It's trying to play off people's emotions. And they are trying to race bait you into opening the doors of our country so that it is destroyed. The Democrats, socialists, the communists who have snuck into this country, the news media, spokespeople like this guy, Eddie Glaude, they are all trying to destroy America from within, to seed chaos, to destroy us because they don't believe in the vision of America. They think America is the problem. But what they also want to do is have help from the outside. And they know what is being done here. That this isn't about ending those kids who just happen to be born in our country. We want to end the process in which people are intentionally being brought into this country to have babies on American soil, to be sent back to their land, to sent back to their country, raised without any interaction with what it is to be American and any patriotism, and instead maybe use, God forbid, as an army against us, as an army against their own citizens. That's the chaos that we are trying to avoid. It has nothing to do with people's skin color or wanting to be a white republic. It's nonsense. It is filled with lies. And this is the kind of garbage that you get in outlets like this that simply want to fearmonger and play on people's emotions to gain more support and more power for themselves. All right, this wasn't the only decision today. We have one on transgender people in women's sports. Well, we'll talk about that next. I'm Jennifer Horn. This is the Alex Marlowe Show.

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2: With SRN News, I'm Keith Peters in Washington. U.S. envoys arrived in Qatar for meetings with mediators working to negotiate an end to the war with Iran. President Trump's special Mideast envoy, Steve Witkoff and Jared Kushner, Trump's son-in-law, flew to Qatar on Tuesday following a weekend of crossfire in the Persian Gulf over efforts to reopen the Strait of Hormuz to commercial ships. It's a hot one for millions of people in the Midwest and Great Lakes. States. Intense heat and humidity are baking the region with no immediate relief. The National Weather Service says conditions are dangerous. The heat index is exceeding 100 degrees in some areas. The heat index is how hot it feels when air temperature and humidity are combined. On Wall Street, they're up by 136 points. More details at srnnews.com.
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8: 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It is the Alex Marlow Show. I'm Jennifer Horn. Happy to be in for my friend Alex. He'll be back later on this week. I'll be in with you for the next couple of days. 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Follow Alex as well, Alex Marlow on X. All right, guys. Supreme Court. End of session, and they unfurled their most controversial decisions of the term. That happened today. One of them, President Trump calling a big win. The Supreme Court handing a victory down to, I'd say, purveyors of common sense. And by the way, the bulk of Americans agree with us on this, that states can ban biological boys who believe they are girls from competing in women's sports in public schools. This was a big decision that was, the decision authored by Justice Brett Kavanaugh. It was a 6-3 majority opinion, which essentially determined that Title IX allows sex-segregated athletic teams. Therefore, states can make such determination accordingly. The Constitution and Title IX do not require any overhaul of women's and girls' sports throughout America, the opinion reads. The ruling states in part that Title IX allows schools to provide separate women's and men's sports teams defined by biological sex. Remember that? You guys remember? I remember when we used to divide ourselves by biological sex. Not anymore. Not anymore. And according to this lawsuit, West Virginia was involved with it. West Virginia has permissibly maintained female sports for biological females consistent with Title IX. Isn't it such a switch? A couple of things about these decisions, just as a little jaunt off the main track here, is that I can remember, well, I wasn't born when Title IX was created. It was born in 1973, I want to say, somewhere around there. It was created in the early 70s. I was not here yet. But at that time, feminists were going crazy to bring women's sports into high schools. It was 1972. I was close. Okay, so 1972. I still wasn't here yet. But people were going nuts about this, right? They wanted to have women's sports. That's where the feminists were. They were coming out and they were saying, we need to give women athletes the ability, the same chance as men, to play on teams. And there was a lot of pushback, but we did it as a country, and we created a strong female basis of sports programs throughout the nation. Where are those feminists today? Where are they protecting women's sports from biological men, especially sports like boxing, volleyball, wrestling, where you've got biological men who can do major damage to women, not just swimming, which we all think about because of Riley Gaines and her advocacy, but just in general, physical harm, taking away records, taking away the ability for women to actually win championships and move on to higher education, sometimes hindering their ability to get scholarships. Where's Gloria Steinem and Jane Fonda protecting them? They are gone. Now it's conservatives who are protecting women's sports. Part two of this is, where in the heck are the liberals today as President Trump takes a loss with his ruling on birthright citizenship, screaming about packing the court because the court has been contaminated with conservatism? Do we hear them anywhere? Do we hear any little chirps? We did last week when there were some immigration orders they didn't like. You heard from all of the members of the squad saying that we have to pack the court. We have to do better. President Trump has contaminated it with all of his picks for Supremes. Come on. Those people have to be silent today. And this is the point. Sometimes you are going to like what the court does. Sometimes you aren't going to like what the court does. But the court is only there to interpret the law as they see it. They're not there to legislate. They're not legislating from the bench. They're not there to create laws. They're not there to create new states so the Democrats can try to win elections. They are there to interpret. And you know what? Sometimes things that seem so common sense, like birthright citizenship, I think President Trump was on the right track. Maybe the way this case was written was just not appropriate. So you take another bite at the apple. You try it again. You figure out how to get this to be something that we can get real change with, whether that's through lawsuits, the legislative process, or you get congressional representatives to actually do their job and push through legislation and say, hey, this is our new law of the land. Just something to think about. I always wonder where these guys are that were screaming their head off last week that are now celebrating today and probably maybe taking back all those horrible things that they said about Justice Barrett or Justice Kavanaugh, who ruled today together with the liberals on the court to take down Trump's ban on birthright citizenship. It's unbelievable. All right, so let's talk about this ruling from the Supreme Court when it comes to transgender individuals. Now the Supreme Court saying that states have the right to decide whether or not to allow biological men using Title IX to compete in women's sports. They say that they can ban that if that is a desire of the state. New polling is out, and polling has been out consistently, showing that the bulk of the American people agree with the decision the Supreme Court made. It's about a 70-30 issue. The last three surveys that were done from Quinnipiac, from Marquette, from Ipsos, all of them are about 7 in 10 voters, about 67-68% of Americans think that this is the right thing. But you know you're going to hear people going crazy about this on the left, right? Again, the feminists have disappeared in the age of LGBTQ++, transgender, whatever it is, pick your pronoun. The feminists go away. Women are not being protected anymore by the feminist class that we knew in the 70s that actually fought for Title IX. Here is, and I hate to keep going back to them, but it is fun to listen. MS Now reacting to the Supreme Court's ban on trans athletes, cut 15.
9: One of the things that I think people were really struggling with is this is a court that previously has said that when we're talking about sexual orientation discrimination, they said you couldn't discriminate against people on the basis of their sexual orientation because sex itself was what was banned in the statute. You couldn't discriminate on the basis of sex. Here, people were asking themselves, how is the court going to both say that sexual orientation discrimination is wrong and at the same time say that it's okay to discriminate on the basis of gender identity if both are on the basis of sex? And it seems as if what the court has said today is that biological sex is what the parameter is. This is how we determine what is okay and what is not. It is okay, according to them, to separate between the two biological sexes, although it is not okay in the workplace, for example, to discriminate on the basis of sexual orientation. And my guess is, not having read the opinions yet, my guess is that there are going to be some justices who say, I don't understand that differentiation. That doesn't make a lot of sense to me either constitutionally.
8: This is the problem. We can stop it here. This is where we get into trouble by just losing common sense and blurring the lines of reality. Here's the breaking news. You got girls and you've got boys. I'm sure scientifically we could come up with a few exceptions to that rule, but by and large, that's it. And if I have to tell you how to decide which is which, you know, you can call me after class and we can go through that. That's, you know, that's something for later. But we got girls, we got boys. And when it comes to sports, girls should be playing with girls and boys should be playing with boys. Of course, in the workplace, we shouldn't discriminate against people despite their sexual orientation. That's fine. That is a protection of your freedom of speech, your freedom to express yourself. But when you're going into a situation where you are boxing another person or you're spiking a volleyball in the direction of someone's head, you better believe it is a good idea to put people as evenly matched together as possible. Where did common sense go? How did we get here? And I think the answer to that is what we have been talking about the last several weeks, the last several months, maybe even back to 2016 when Bernie Sanders came out and started getting a lot of popularity and we started to say, oh, Bernie, you know, he's cute. He's got these crazy ideas. They don't mean much. He's the exception to the rule of the Democrat Party. Not anymore. Bernie Sanders now looks like the moderate to some of these crazies that have just been elected in New York City, or at least have moved forward after their primary, the Chevalier, Zohran Mamdani, the mayor of New York. We've got a couple of them in Los Angeles. Nithya Raman is one of them. These so-called Democrat socialists, These are the people responsible for blurring the lines that are now having to be decided by the top court in the land. They had to waste their time today and through this session to talk about what is a man and what is a woman and whether or not they should be playing in their each other's sports. Because of the Democrat socialists that have been infecting this country, and it only continues. And the latest idea, so we've already seen them attack sex, biology, gender, race. Now they're coming after you economically. And it's catching on fast, guys. It's pretty frightening. Zohran Mamdani, I think, is the most frightening thing to happen to New York City and to American politics in a very long time. Putting a man who is anti-Semitic in charge of one of the biggest Jewish populations on the planet, crazy. Putting a guy who is economically out to lunch with all these crazy socialist ideas is pretty nuts. And listen to the latest from him today, Cut 13.
10: Above all else, this budget offers a roadmap for the years to come. This is only the first budget of our administration. Many more will follow. And every budget that follows will build on the principles established here. Honest budgeting, fiscal discipline, transparent government, and an unwavering belief that working people deserve a city hall that delivers for them every single day. We will return to this budget as a reminder of how much more is made possible when we shake off the shackles of the status quo and pursue the transformative change that New Yorkers deserve. That means finding efficiencies, it means cutting waste, and it means taxing the rich.
8: Okay, there it is, right there. Taxing the rich is transformative. That's what Mayor Mamdani is putting out there. Taxing the rich is transformative. Now, my question to you, is taxing the rich transformative? Because I think it's a Disney cartoon. I think it's an old story. Robin Hood went after the rich for a long time. And, you know, I guess he was made into a hero. But in real life, that Robin Hood theory, Zohran Mamdani with his little bow and arrow, his little satchel on his back, taking from the rich, it does not work. And he is going to collapse the city of New York now, a beautiful city. He's going to collapse it with his crazy economic policies. And that's just the beginning, because these socialists, they want to come to a state and a city near you. You're coming to California. I'm going to tell you, our governor, Gavin Newsom, there was a billionaire's tax proposal that was out there. They were trying to get it on the ballot. And Gavin Newsom came out and said, nope, guys, this is the wrong idea. We have too many people who are leaving the state of California already. He was actually trying to get elected for president at this time, right? So he says, no, we can't. I can't support a billionaire's tax. Well, the people behind it kept pushing. They were collecting signatures. They fire up this idea for the billionaire's tax. They were allegedly, and we saw them on video, but I'll say allegedly to protect ourselves, paying homeless people in cigarettes and pizza to get them to sign their petitions. They did. And the billionaire's tax is now on the ballot in California. So get this. Gavin Newsom watching Zohran Mamdani, seeing how he's taken off, watching these elections in New York, seeing this trend towards socialism that is just killing the Democrat Party that my grandparents belong to. Well, he's got a brand new idea for California. Flippity flop, Gavin. We'll have him for you as we continue. I'm Jennifer Horn, in for Alex. This is the Alex Marlowe Show.

0: Eldorados, I don't think I've ever been this enthusiastic about a documentary movie as I am about The Story of Everything. 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
7: Welcome back. It is the Alex Marlow Show. I'm Jennifer Horn. Happy to be in for my friend Alex today. I'll be back later on in the week. I'll be with you tomorrow. And just, you know, kind of putting together a couple of the biggest stories over the last several weeks. And that is what we're seeing unfolding in the Democrat Party with today's Supreme Court decisions. If you are just kind of catching up, the two biggest Supreme Court decisions of the term, their decisions were released today. And in one of them, the Supreme Court issuing a landmark ruling on President Trump's challenge to birthright citizenship, ending his ban of birthright citizenship. President Trump banned this because people are exploiting it. You have people primarily from China coming here, having babies, going back home, living under the thumb of communism and really creating a national security threat against our country. Now, this lost in a big way. 6-3 and not down political lines. You had all three of the liberal justices ruling against President Trump, but you also had three of the conservatives. You had Justice Roberts. You had Justice Kavanaugh, who's a surprise. I mean, typically we expect a little squishbag behavior from Justice Roberts, from Justice Barrett. But this time they were joined by Kavanaugh, who, in his opinion, said that the president needs to make sure that this is legislated, that this is done legislatively by the Congress, not by the courts. And so the pressure is now on the Senate and the House to get some legislation passed to put some limitations on birthright citizenship and the 14th Amendment. Already today, I was just going through X on the break, and you can see Rick Scott, you can see Rand Paul, all coming out disappointed with the Supreme Court, not entirely surprised, but asking people to call their senators, to encourage them to put limitations on birthright citizenship so that it's not used against us from a national security perspective. Now, the other ruling has been about transgender athletes, and this one was a win for the Trump administration, who has stood with states' ability to ban biological males from women's sports. And it got me thinking, is it pretty ridiculous that we just had to have the Supreme Court, the biggest, highest court in the land, waste their time having to come up with this decision, which seems like a no-brainer? 70% of the country agrees that biological men should play in male sports and biological women should play in women's sports. Well, it doesn't seem like a no-brainer to the left. And I thought, you know, this is what we've been talking about, the Mamdani effect, all of these socialists who are coming in and just bringing crazy to our political party, to the Democrat Party. They have run this party over and into the ground. Mamdani, just a few moments ago, saying that taxing the rich is transformative. Well, now our governor in California, Gavin Newsom, has just joined the party after standing against the billionaire's tax, this proposal that's been going on in California for the last year or so. He said he wasn't for it. Well, flippity flop, Gavin Newsom has changed his mind. Take a listen. Cut one.
8: It's time for a national billionaire's tax and a new social contract. Think about this. Just 10% of people, 10% of people in this country own two-thirds of the wealth. A 30-year-old, for the first time in American history, is not doing better than his or her parents. That's a five-alarm fire. American wages have stood still, and the costs across the spectrum, cost of living, have skyrocketed. The system is fundamentally broken. The federal tax code, the corporate tax code, and the inheritance tax code seem to be written for a different set of Americans. It's time for an economic reset, a true minimum tax, a true minimum tax on billionaires that, well, ensures the people at the very top pay at least the tax rate their own workers pay.
7: What a change. What a change in policy from Gavin Newsom, Governor Hairgel, who is desperate to be your next president. No matter where you're listening to this show, Gavin Newsom is going to be one of your problems because he is running in 2028 and he's willing to flip and flop. You just saw him just a couple weeks ago talking about how he doesn't support the billionaire's tax until he sees the rise of these nutty socialists in New York City. And now he goes, you know what? Maybe this is where I need to be. Now he is going to be for a billionaire's tax. He's already been supportive in California trying to protect trans athletes in women's sports, saying it's a non-issue. Well, Governor, it might be a non-issue for you when your girls don't have to play against biological men, but as soon as they do, it will be an issue for you. When it happens to you, it will be an issue. So my thought today is, as we listen to these Supreme Court decisions, we think about what's good for the country. Maybe we leave the extreme politics on the side. Maybe we leave behind this socialism, and maybe we focus on what's good about America, as we should be doing this week. since we're celebrating the 4th of July and America's 250th birthday. All right, guys, thank you so much for joining us. I'll be back with you again tomorrow. You can follow me at Jennifer Horn, Jennifer Horn Radio on Instagram and Facebook, and of course, Alex Marlowe on X. Thanks so much to the whole crew. I'm Jennifer Horn. This is the Alex Marlowe Show.
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